opposition to Russian imperialism. Preliminary search work was carried out at the site in April following earlier archaeological and exhumation efforts, and that, according to the Polish Institute of National Remembrance, led to the recovery of the remains of 674 Polish victims killed on August 30, 1943. Polish historians say the victims were murdered by the Ukrainian Insurgent Army, the UPA, the armed wing of the Organization of Ukrainian Nationalists, during what is known now as the Volhynia Massacres. The legacy of the UPA remains one of the most conscientious issues in Polish-Ukrainian relations. Poland classifies the mass killings of Polish civilians in Volhynia and eastern Galicia between 1943 and 1945 as genocide, estimating that more than 100,000 Poles were killed in what was then Nazi-occupied eastern Poland and is now western Ukraine. Many Ukrainians, however, regard the UPA as a symbol of their country's struggle for independence and its post-war resistance to the Soviet rule. Historical disputes have strained relations between Warsaw and Kiev in recent months, particularly after Ukrainian President Volodymyr Zelensky named a military unit after the heroes of the UPA, prompting criticism from Polish leaders. The dispute escalated after Poland's President Karol Nawrocki stripped Zelensky of the Order of the White Eagle, Poland's highest state honor. Zelensky returned the decoration the following day. Despite the disagreement, Nawrocki said after meeting Zelensky on the sideline of the NATO summit in Ankara this week that Poland and Ukraine continued to share the view that Russia poses the main threat to their security, although the two leaders did not resolve their differences over historical issues. The Volhynia region, then part of Poland, was occupied by the Soviet Union in 1939 under the Molotov-Ribbentrop Pact before being seized by Nazi Germany in 1941. Poland's Foreign Minister Radosław Sikorski has warned that radical militias will not be tolerated after two people were detained for trying to force their way into a Ukrainian-owned business in the west-central city of Poznań. On July the 3rd, a group of men demanded entry to an office run by a Ukrainian businesswoman at Poznań University of Economics, saying they wanted to check whether she supported Stepan Bandera, the Ukrainian nationalist leader whose followers were responsible for the mass killings of Poles during Second World War. Footage of the encounter was shared online with a caption describing the men as activists supporting Grzegorz Braun and Janusz Korwin-Mikke, two far-right Polish politicians. The woman refused them access and told police she had been defamed. The men were detained on Wednesday over the incident. Poland's Interior Minister Marcin Kierwiński said there was no room for hatred and aggression and that police would respond firmly to such cases. Separately, private broadcaster Polsat News reported that one of the detained, a former Territorial Defence Force soldier, had already been arrested in March on suspicion of spying for Russia. He was released without pre-trial detention after a court ruled the evidence was insufficient at that stage. It is the latest in a series of such incidents. Speaking on Thursday, Radosław Sikorski said anyone wishing to check people's identities in Poland should apply to join the police, municipal or border guard instead, calling such actions illegal. He appealed directly to the so-called sponsors of radical militias not to stoke tribal emotions. He warned the issue risked fueling dangerous sentiment among Ukrainians in Poland and the Polish minority in Ukraine. An exhibition marking 150 years since the death of French novelist Georges Sand opens on Saturday at the birthplace of Polish composer Frédéric Chopin in Żelazowa Wola, about 50 kilometres west of Warsaw. Titled In a Kaleidoscope of Life and Art, Georges Sand, the exhibition explores lesser-known aspects of Sand's life and artistic interest. Georges Sand, one of the most celebrated French writers of the 19th century, had a nearly decade-long relationship with Chopin. The exhibition features more than 100 objects, including

0: Buildings, sans watercolours, herbariums and personal belongings, offering a broader view of her creative pursuits beyond literature. The items come from leading European collections connected with Sand and Chopin, including the Chopin Museum in Warsaw, Georges Sand Museums in France, and the Boutroux-Ferre collection in Valdemossa on the Spanish island of Majorca, where Sand and Chopin spent the last few weeks of 1838 and the start of 1839. And the southern Polish city of Kraków has been named the fourth best city in Europe and the 24th worldwide in a prestigious ranking by US magazine Travel and Leisure. The World's Best Awards 2026 crowned the Tuscan capital of Florence, Europe's best city, with Czech capital Prague and Austria's Salzburg also placing above the Polish tourist magnet. The Portuguese coastal city of Porto placed fifth. But Kraków saw off rivals, including Rome, Vienna and Seville, to be recognized by the magazine's readers for the charm of its historical town, its very rich culinary scene and intimate atmosphere. This year was the 31st time the ranking has been complied, and the survey collated 661,000 votes from 207,000 readers who scored cities for a range of criteria, including tourist attractions, art and culture, food scene, value for money and friendliness of locals. The world's best city this year was San Miguel de Allende in Mexico. And you're tuned to Warsaw. This is our weekday current affairs magazine. I'm Agnieszka Bielawska, your host. Poland is marking the 85th anniversary of the Jedwabne massacre with a remembrance ceremony attended by government officials and Jewish community leaders. The tragedy sparked a major nationwide debate on Polish conduct during World War II. More from Piotr Urbaniak.
1: Poland marks the 85th anniversary of the Jedwabne massacre on Friday. The remembrance ceremony, organized by the Jewish community of Warsaw and Chief Rabbi Michael Szudryk, featured a joint prayer and the laying of flowers in honor of the victims. Jedwabne, a town in central Poland, remained under Soviet occupation from September 1939 to June 1941. German forces entered on June 23rd, one day after the German-Soviet war began, and received a warm welcome from local residents. The unit moved east soon after, leaving the town under the authority of the German gendarmerie. Research by the Polish Institute of National Remembrance states that on July 10, 1941, a group of Poles acting at the instigation of Nazi occupiers killed at least 340 Jews. Most of them, women, men and children, were forced into a barn and burned alive. German oversight created an atmosphere of approval, encouragement and impunity. The massacre formed a part of a broader campaign to eliminate Jewish communities in territories seized after the attack on the USSR. Similar crimes occurred days earlier in nearby towns. Massacre survivor Anna Wondołowska described the events in an interview with Polish radio. I could smell the corpses. I watched Germans round up Poles to point out where the Jews were hiding. Then the Germans opened fire. The Poles were forced to throw the Jews into the flames. Knowing if they hesitated, they would be shot next. The first official commemoration took place in 1961 with the placement of a boulder at the site. Its inscription attributed the crime to the Gestapo and Nazi gendarmerie and listed 1,600 victims. In 2000, Jan Tomasz Gross repeated that figure in his book Neighbors, based on a survivor's testimony. The book argued that Poles carried out the killings, sparking a major debate about Polish behavior towards Jews under German occupation. The nationwide discussion led the Institute of National Remembrance to open an investigation. Speaking with Polish radio, lead prosecutor Radosław Ignatiev shared a summary of his findings. The crime was committed by at least 40 Polish men from Jedwabne and the neighboring area. It is understood that they actively participated in a massacre armed with sticks, iron bars, and

0: other makeshift weapons. Following the investigation, a new monument replaced the earlier one, this time without reference to the perpetrator's nationality. A cemetery for the victims was created, and the then president of Poland, Aleksander Kwaśniewski, issued an official apology. US ambassador to Poland, Tom Rose, spoke with Polish radio about the broader context of the massacre.
1: In fact, thousands of Poles died trying to help them. Yet Wagner was the exception, not the rule in occupied Poland, because most Poles were decent, God-fearing people who refused to abandon the moral commandments that distinguish right from wrong. Today, we remember the victims of Jedwabne and honor the thousands of Poles who risked and often gave their lives to help Polish Jews. Together, they tell a fuller truth, and with it, I think, comes hope for the future.
0: Friday's ceremony included representatives of the Polish government, Speaker of Parliament Włodzimierz Czarzasty and Senate Marshal Małgorzata Kidawa-Błońska attended. President Karol Nawrocki was represented by Presidential Secretary of State Wojciech Kolarski. For news from Poland, I'm Piotr Urbaniak.
2: You're listening to news from Poland, coming your way from Warsaw, still to come in the magazine. Poland's hearing specialists prepare a humanitarian mission to Cameroon.
3: In the villages where the children come from, it's believed that deafness is the result of witchcraft. A search for the person responsible for the curse is usually then launched. Such children are hidden in homes and forced into slave labor.
2: And International Olympic Committee clears way for Russian athletes ahead of 2028 Olympics.
4: And I think as a natural athlete, it's something what I can say, okay, I agree with that.
2: First though, NATO said it will invest billions of euros to ready its fuel supply system for a conflict by extending its existing pipeline system towards the alliance's eastern flank, including Poland. Michał Owczarek has the details.
5: Following the NATO summit in Ankara, Secretary-General Mark Rutte announced one of the most significant decisions for the security of Poland and the eastern flank, addressing what military officials see as one of the biggest challenges in the event of a conflict with Russia.
6: I am happy to announce that allies are taking a historic step to enhance NATO's fuel supply chain, to ensure our forces have the energy supplies they need for warfighting readiness. While allies continue to finalize the details, we know that this 27 billion euro investment will modernize our existing fuel storage and distribution infrastructure and support new facilities, including pipelines towards the eastern part of the alliance.
5: Senior NATO military officials have long called for an extension of the alliance's Cold War-era fuel pipeline network hundreds of kilometers eastward towards Poland and the three Baltic states, with further extensions toward Finland in the north and Romania in the southeast. However, speaking to reporters at the summit, German Chancellor Friedrich Merz said that the issue had played a role on the sidelines, but there was no final decision yet and the discussions were ongoing. Tellingly, while Rutte was announcing the project, he did not specify where the money would come from or what exactly it would be spent on. Speaking to Polish radio, defense analyst Marek Świerczyński pointed out that political commitments must now be turned into concrete decisions and investment. The project's estimated cost of 27 billion euro is money that still has to be secured. NATO simply does not have a budget of that size at its disposal. So while Poland welcomes the political green light that has been given, it's important to realize that it will still be many years before this project becomes a reality. The 10,000-kilometer pipeline, buried 80 centimeters underground, currently spans 12 countries but ends in western Germany. It was originally built to serve primarily Western air forces in a conflict with the then Soviet Union. In wartime, air forces are expected to account for as much as 85% of total military fuel consumption, according to a report by the

0: the Polish Centre for Eastern Studies think tank. For many months now, Warsaw has been lobbying for the pipeline network to be extended. President Karol Nawrocki pushed for the move as he arrived at the NATO summit in Ankara on Wednesday. Certain issues have remained unresolved across NATO for decades, and so I will continue to push for the extension into Central Europe and Poland of the pipeline network, which currently ends at the former East-West German border. The dual-use potential of this infrastructure would also help strengthen the security of NATO's entire eastern flank. Extending the network would also help address shortfalls in storage capacity, as the fuel inside the pipeline is additional to fuel held in storage tanks. If implemented, the pipeline extension might become one of Europe's biggest infrastructure projects. Reporting for News from Poland, I'm Michał Owczarek.
1: This is News from Poland, our Monday through Friday current affairs magazine. Next, two hearing care specialists from the western city of Poznań are preparing for a humanitarian mission to Cameroon, where they will provide hearing tests and fit hearing aids for children and adults with little or no access to medical care. Ahead of the September departure, the organisers have launched a campaign to collect used but fully functional hearing aids that can be given a second life in the African country. Ada Janiszewska has this report.
2: The humanitarian and scientific initiative titled Hearing Care Professional for the World is organized by the For the World Association and the Department of Hearing Prosthetics at Poznan University of Medical Sciences. The two specialists will spend 3 weeks in Cameroon carrying out hearing diagnostics, feeding hearing aids free of charge, and training local healthcare workers, as explained by the president of the association, Justyna Janiec-Polczewska. Hearing aids are extremely rare in Cameroon. Only the wealthiest can afford such equipment. The first stage of the mission will focus on helping deaf and hard of hearing children at a specialist school in Bertua. The school was established with the support of Polish missionary Ewa Gawin and is one of the few institutions of its kind in the region. It offers children vocational education and teaches sign language, giving them opportunities that are otherwise extremely limited. According to Justyna Janiec-Polczewska from the For the World Association, hearing impairment in Cameroon offer results in severe social exclusion. In the villages where the children come from, it's believed that deafness is the result of witchcraft. A search for the person responsible for the curse is usually then launched. Such children are hidden in homes and forced into slave labor. Although the school provides some educational support, many students still lack hearing aids, which remain luxury items beyond the reach of most families. Dr. Maciej Stejler from Poznan University of Medical Sciences, who was involved in the project, said the mission will also help identify the causes of hearing loss among children and provide much-needed treatment where specialist care is virtually unavailable. Statistics indicate that hearing loss is less prevalent in the ethnic group. We select locations with a higher concentration of deaf individuals to ensure we can connect with them easily rather than having to search for them when we arrive. In many cases, deafness results from limited access to medical care and inadequate hygiene. The second phase of the mission will take place in Yaoundé, the capital of Cameroon. The Polish specialist will set up a temporary hearing clinic at the mission run by Polish missionary sister Kolbena Frąckiewicz. The clinic will be open to anyone experiencing hearing problems regardless of age. Professor Dorota Hojan-Jezierska from Poznan University of Medical Sciences said that every patient, especially children, will first undergo comprehensive hearing examinations before any hearing aid is fitted. We begin with diagnostics, then fitting and selecting hearing aids, later staff training, and more recently we are equipping the team with diagnostic equipment. The team will travel with medical equipment worth approximately 117,000 euros, including advanced diagnostic devices.

0: devices and hearing aids. Working conditions are expected to be challenging due to the extreme heat, tropical humidity, and frequent power outages. That's why, to support the mission, organizers are asking members of the public to donate used behind-the-ear hearing aids that are still in working condition. Meanwhile, humanitarian aid from Poznań is also on its way to Cameroon. The Poznań-based Redemptoris Missio Foundation is preparing to send 18 tons of supplies by sea. The shipment includes medical equipment, dressings, hygiene products, and other essential supplies. According to the foundation president, Mateusz Kofta, the aid was made possible thanks to donations from individuals, schools, and hospitals across Poznań. Ultrasound machines, hospital beds, wheelchairs, and small rehabilitation equipment were all items that were needed. We respond to the specific needs of missionaries. Together, the hearing mission and the humanitarian shipment represent another example of Poland's growing commitment to providing healthcare access in underserved communities around the world. For News from Poland, Ada Janiszewska.
1: Finally, in the magazine today, the International Olympic Committee last week lifted its suspension of the Russian Olympic Committee, implemented after the ROC had recognized regional sports organizations in occupied areas of Ukraine. The suspension had been in place since 2023. Danuta Isler has more.
2: IOC officials said the ROC no longer includes those organizations. It also ended its recommendation that Russians compete only as neutral athletes. IOC President Kirsty Coventry said, "We wanted to ensure all athletes have the possibility to compete at the Olympic Games and not be held responsible for their government's actions." The IOC said the move is provisional and it will continue to closely monitor the Russian Olympic Committee as well as take further steps if necessary. As could have been expected, Russian sports minister Mikhail Dekhtyraev welcomed the decision, saying this paves the way for federations across all sports to bring national teams back to international competitions. He added that Russia will work to restore the flag and anthem at the Games. The IOC said it has yet to decide on that. Ukraine's foreign ministry and youth and sports ministry, meanwhile, condemned the move in a joint statement. They said it sends a deeply concerning signal to the international community. They also urged host countries to uphold the ban on Russian state symbols. And to find out more, I spoke to Otilia Jędrzejczak, former Olympic swimmer in charge of Poland's aquatics.
3: You were one of the former athletes or sports personalities who were very vocal about forbidding Russian, Belarusian athletes from coming to Lublin to compete and generally competing, right? Yes. I think this is a controversial issue or...
4: From the point of view of Poland, we are really opposite on that situation because we are really close on the war.
3: Yes.
4: And we feel it before the Lublin, when the Lublin is 100 kilometers from the border of the Ukraine, when there are a lot of refugees is in Lublin. I cannot risk safety of this competition. That's why I was really strict on the situation. I totally understand also the position of my Water Aquatics Federation when they are saying there is a lot of wars in the world.
3: Yes.
4: There's not only one war which is already going.
3: Yes.
4: That's why we shouldn't punish the athletes on that. And
3: so as a former athlete, do you think it's a punishment?
4: I think it isn't a punishment, but we have to... It isn't a punishment for the athletes which are involved in war. Because we in Russia, there's a lot of athletes which are in the army and they are involved in war. That's why it isn't. But for those athletes which are not involved in war and they try to do it a lot as they can try to be the best thing in the possibility on they can, right? That could be a little, but...
3: What about neutral flag? Is it some kind of a solution?
4: I think the neutral flag is a solution. That's why the World Aquatics, they gave them a possibility to swim, but as a natural athlete. And I think as a natural athlete, it's something what I can say, okay, I agree with that. But with the flag, I will not be.
3: Otilia Jędrzejczak, thank you very much.
4: Thank you so much.
1: Danuta Isler was talking to Otilia Jędrzejczak, Olympic champion in swimming and president of the Polish Aquatics Federation. And that brought us to the end of this edition of our News from Poland, Current Affairs magazine. But do

Stay with us for more. Find us also on the web on the pages of Polish Radio's external service. 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Stay tuned.

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1: Polish Fusion, Polski Fusion, The Polish Palate, The Polish Quest for Taste, Pierogi, Pizza, Kebab, Molecular Cuisine, Tales from the Polish Kitchen with Agnieszka Bielawska,
0: Elżbieta Krajewska.
2: Hello
0: everyone.
2: July the 7th celebrated World Chocolate Day. What a nice and sweet day.
0: Mm.
2: And again...
0: Why is it in the summer?
2: Why? I don't know. I haven't investigated.
0: 7th
2: there
0: of the
2: might
0: 7th?
2: Be a reason.
0: I'm trying to think of reasons, but...
2: No. Yeah. not that anything comes to my mind, I'm sorry. Because this particular date, when chocolate is said to have first arrived in Europe in 1550... although, of course, according to very many historians, there are very many dates as to that. However, World Chocolate Day is celebrated on July the 7th. Anyway, we've got some statistics, which I have to say again astounded us, because it seems that Poland is among Europe's top chocolate exporters, which means that we are a giant producer of all things, including cocoa.
0: That is astonishing, indeed.
2: It is.
0: You don't immediately think of Poland as a chocolate producer. All kinds of sweet things, confectionery, candies, ball sweets, etc., etc. But chocolate? That is indeed surprising.
2: It is, because according to the recent report by the Eurostat, the EU's analytical body, in 2025, the European Union exported 774,000 tons of chocolate to over the seas, I mean, extra EU countries. And the top exporters were Germany with 198,000 tons, the Netherlands with 111,000 tons, and Poland with 99,000 tons. We have been wondering, because looking at shelves in shops, how much of Polish products do we see and how much of things that come from other countries?
0: I would say most are indeed Polish products, although if you look at labels, the international labels, a lot of those are also simply manufactured in this country under those labels. But I'm wondering about consumption.

0: of chocolate in the country. And I think also the newest data show that there has been a drop in exports. So that's quite strange. Does that mean people overall are eating less chocolate, or that we're eating more in the country and exporting less, or exporting to other countries, perhaps? But if you look, if you look at the shelves and at all kinds of pastry shops, for instance, it does seem that we're eating chocolate in everything, mostly not perhaps the one which is made with cocoa, but white chocolate. It's everything is white chocolate these days. White chocolate cheesecakes, everything seems to have either white chocolate or white chocolate with mascarpone, for instance. Jeez. No, perhaps it's just my complaining.
1: Perhaps it's you complaining. Yes, there have to be certain fashions also when it comes to the culinary scene. So maybe white chocolate tops baking area. However, I've recently seen something that to me is a fantastic concoction, because I am not a fan of matcha, of which the whole of at least Warsaw is like, I mean, matcha with everything. And I saw a white chocolate cheesecake topped with matcha. I frankly have to state that I was afraid to taste it.
0: Well, no accounting for people's tastes and for fashions, of course. Everyone obviously will say it tastes wonderful and that it's modern cooking and fusion, etc., etc. So who are we to complain? Indeed, I was actually thinking that perhaps we are fans of tradition, traditional tastes of chocolate, many of us in this country, but things like chocolate with chili or chocolate with salt has indeed become a staple. I mean, it's nothing surprising nowadays. So chocolate and matcha, that's...
1: Why not?
0: Exactly.
1: I mean, because, the figures that we're talking about cover all chocolate and cocoa preparations in various forms, including blocks, slabs, bars, also white chocolate, which has nothing to do with cocoa, I think. Also items containing fruit, nuts, cereals, or alcohol. And there are also those very healthy bars, which, of course, have dark chocolate in them, because, as we know, dark chocolate is the only one that is very healthy for you. However, you were talking about our traditional taste. When I look at the shelves and I see chocolates produced by one of our leading producer, that is Wedel, which of course is not solely now only Polish
0: company.
1: I am really astonished at the ideas and innovations that they come up with, because these chocolate bars
0: combinations
1: are filled
0: of flavors
1: with
0: yes.
1: everything that you can really imagine. This is really astounding, with all kinds of, let us say, not only, for example, fruit fillings in various forms, be it jelly or be it something like a mousse, but then you have the fillings which also sort of relate to very popular small chocolate bars, or with the nuts and with cereals and with all those wonderful cookies also that are present on the market. So how ingenious are those who come up with such ideas for a chocolate filling?
0: Yes. Still, it seems the traditional flavors are the most popular. And if you look at the shelves, they're the ones which, if anything's missing, that's the shelf which is, mostly empty. We haven't spoken about the newest fad also for frozen chocolate. That's something which is being marketed very strongly. Although I think you do need fairly strong teeth to be able to appreciate it fully. But again, it's... it's me.
1: But then again, this particular idea came up quite recently when we've had over 40 degrees Celsius ranging throughout Poland. So maybe that was just

0: One day,
1: it will come back when the heat wave returns as well.
0: Mm. Exactly. So remember, Polish chocolate is one of Europe's best.
1: Bye-bye.

0: Focus, a weekly roundup of events in Polish culture and the arts.
1: If you have 12 million people out of 36 that visited cinemas, well, that's great. You have one third of the people watching your films.
2: After 21 years in Hollywood, I feel very strong need to be here as well, to work with young artists here, but also to contribute to my field here, means film music in Poland.
3: Szymanowski in continental Europe, unfortunately, is rather forgotten. And I think this is a real waste because he is an extremely exciting composer and the beauty of his music is really universal.
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Welcome to Offside, the program in which we talk about sports while listening to music. I'm Danuta Isler, your host, and in today's show, Polish ski mountaineer Andrzej Bargiel made history by climbing Nanga Parbat peak in Pakistan without supplemental oxygen and completing a full ski descent from the summit. Also, Kraków hosted the World Climbing Series event this weekend. We'll tell you more about it, but first, here is Polish group Stan Zapalny in the song called A Chwila, about a moment.

0: oxygen and completing a full ski descent. The Pole is the first person in history to conquer all five Pakistani 18s this manner. The world's ninth highest mountain, Nanga Parbat, is known as the Killer Mountain because of its steep, technically demanding terrain and historically high death toll. The feat added to Bargil's string of successes on Pakistan's 8,000-meter peaks in the Himalayas and the Karakoram. Piotr Urbaniak has the details.
1: Polish ski mountaineer Andrzej Bargiel has reached the summit of Nanga Parbat, the world's ninth highest peak, without bottled oxygen and then completed a full ski descent. He announced this achievement on his social media on Thursday. Speaking with Polish radio, mountaineering expert Piotr Turkot compared Bargiel's feat to winning a world championship gold medal. This is a historical milestone for ski mountaineering. Descending this massive wall was an incredibly complex challenge, packed with treacherous snowy terrain, shifting seracs and endless ice fields. Conquering a descent this technical makes this achievement truly extraordinary. Bargiel, born in southern Poland, is the first person to climb all five Pakistani 8,000ers in this style. In 2013, he launched a project called Hic Sunt Leones, a Latin phrase once used for lands unknown to the Roman Empire. Over the next 2 years, he climbed and skied Shishapangma and Manaslu in the Himalayas. Between 2015 and 2023, the 38-year-old added Broad Peak, K2 and both Gusher Brooms. He also became the first person to climb Mount Everest in September 2025 and then descend to base camp without removing his skis. Nanga Parbat, known as the Naked Mountain, rises 8,126 meters. It ranks amongst the lower 8,000ers, yet remains one of the hardest and most dangerous peaks due to its massive, complex ridge stretching nearly 26 kilometers. In fatality statistics, it stands second only to K2. Bargiel's expedition set out on June 10th. He traveled with veteran mountaineers such as Janusz Gołąb, known for landmark alpine ascents at the turn of the century, and Adam Bielecki, the first person to conquer Gusher Broom 1. A film crew documented the expedition while Bargiel shared updates on his social media. We have reached an altitude of 5,400 meters for acclimatization. Today's route was relatively easy and conditions looked stable. With cloud cover moving in, we opted to follow a very gentle gully, which currently offers the safest line of ascent. Bargiel reached the summit after many hours of climbing and stayed there for 45 minutes. He spent roughly 2 hours in the so-called death zone above 8,000 meters and then skied to base camp, covering almost 4 kilometers of vertical descent. Speaking to Polish radio, Bargiel reflected on his historic expedition. The descent ended up being far more challenging than anticipated. We soon realized that our initial route to the summit was highly dangerous due to frequent avalanches and collapsing blocks of ice. To prioritize safety, we chose to climb the classic route instead. I then analyzed my way down, looking for a specific window when statistical avalanche activity was at its lowest. Although the descent was intense, I felt incredibly happy because the skiing was so rewarding. Bargiel used his Facebook page to announce the success of his expedition and thank his team. The post drew more than 20,000 reactions and messages of support from around the world.
0: There was a report by Piotr Urbaniak.

You're listening to Polish Radio broadcasting from Warsaw. We're continuing a sports show offside. Hello and welcome if you've just joined us. The World Climbing Series Kraków 2026 event took place in Poland's southern city over the weekend, with the first ever speed qualification rounds contested on a four-lane wall in world climbing history. This new wall and relay formats made their debut in the World Climbing Series in the heart of the Polish capital city after a successful

initiation on the world climbing circuit in 2025, Kraków once again placed host with some more firsts, a bigger wall with more climbers and new formats that tested teamwork and tactics. And so, U.S. climber Emma Hunt led the women's qualification with a

0: produced another outstanding performance, setting a personal best of 6.26 for third place. Aleksandra Kałucka of Poland finished fourth in 6.38 seconds.
1: Mamy Aleksandrę Kałucką.
2: Świetny start, Oli.
3: I'm Aleksandra Kałucka, I'm from Poland, I'm a speed climber and I competed in the Olympic Games, the Paris.
4: It's me. You can hear the speed in the way you talk, speed climbing, going up, very fast.
3: Yeah, like apparently I have tendency to speak fast in my both languages and it's very easy to make mistakes for me, but yeah, it's true.
4: How long have you been practicing speed climbing?
3: I started when I was 8, yeah, it was like 14 years ago, so it's kind of a long time.
4: When you started at the age of 8, you were like, this is what I'm gonna do, or it kind of developed.
3: I fell in love in the first sight, honestly, because like I was so obsessed with the climbing, and I was doing climbing just for the fun and just to be a climber. I didn't think about the taxes or like competition, just for fun.
4: You represented Poland in speed climbing, winning bronze.
3: Yeah,
4: congratulations.
3: Thank you for saying that. So nice.
4: So, how nervous were you? Was it your first Olympics?
3: Yeah. I was so nervous, but also I was so excited before my competition. But like after the competition, I was so happy and just proud of myself that I did it, because honestly, it was tough to deal with the pressure and everything connected with the Olympic Games. But I tried to do my best just to focus on my performance and try to not waste my energy on thinking about the result, the medal, just for the 50 meters and like some holds, and that's it.
1: Mocno ruszyła Ola, mam wrażenie, że bardzo
2: jeszcze
1: dobrze.
2: Jeszcze szybciej chyba.
1: Patrzymy, bo naprawdę bardzo dobrze. Znakomicie, Aleksandra Kałucka, 6.38, niesamowite.
4: So, we're standing by a wall in Poland's Olympic Committee. This is not the wall that you're climbing, but let's assume there's a wall and there are holes.
3: Yeah.
4: How many and how tall is the wall?
3: It's like 15 meters tall. Honestly, I don't know how many holes is there, but I ran like 6 seconds on the 15 meters wall, so kind of impressive, I can say.
4: I'd say so, especially if you look at you going. How do you practice? Do you have to practice any particular muscle, or this is just general gym, running, swimming?
3: Mm-hmm. I think climbing just the whole body is working on the climbing wall, honestly. So usually I do like 5 training a week just for the climbing, and like 4 or 5 times a week just for the strength, weight gym or something like that.
4: When you climb, you are secured, right?
3: Yeah.
4: You said what, 5 or 6 seconds?
3: Yeah.
4: How do you even register 6 seconds? This is like the speed of light for regular people, you know?
3: Yeah, but remember that every single time the route on the wall is the same. So like, I guess that's the kind of like masters, remember how they knew should do this? Mm-hmm. So yeah.
4: It's not boring? The same wall, the same lens.
3: Yeah, but
4: holes.
3: See, I'm so obsessed with making progress.
4: Is there a variety, like holes can be placed differently, or the wall
3: always
4: and
3: the same.
4: Always the same.
3: Everything is always the same. Like the friction on the wall, everything is the same.
4: What was the time of the gold medalist?
3: 6.06.
4: Oh my God! So this is like nanoseconds.
3: Yeah.
4: And you've always been so fast.
3: Yeah, like everything that I do in my life, like speaking, like walking, everything. So yeah.
4: So I guess it made sense. Your sister,
3: twin
4: sister, she's doing the same thing as you?
3: Yeah.
4: Which is both speed climbing and math?
3: No, just speed climbing, yeah.
4: And she was also with the Olympics?
3: No, because we are forced to fight for the one Olympic ticket. So in June, in Budapest, I need to like fight my sister about one single ticket. It was kind of brutal experience for me, but this time I won, so yeah.
4: You didn't talk for a month?
3: No, like I can say like my sister is the most important person in my life. Without her, I wouldn't be here. Like for 100% sure I am. So yeah.
4: You have a coach?
3: Yeah, 6 weeks before the Olympic Games, I changed my coach.
4: 6 weeks
3: before the Olympic Games.
4: And you got bronze at the Olympics.
3: Yeah.
4: Wow.
3: Yeah, it was a risky decision, but it was mine. So it's the most important thing, that it was my decision. It was risky, but it paid off.
4: Definitely.
3: You know, I did like 3 personal bests during the Olympic Games and I didn't make any mistake.
4: What about the calendar of speed climbers? Are there world championships, regular events?
3: We have like 6 World Cup per year, and also the World Championships and everything as in normal sports.
4: One more thing, when you climb, you need special shoes or special anything? Probably shoes.
3: Yeah, special shoes. And like, fun fact about the shoes, like the shoes need to be smaller than your feet. So
4: really?
3: Yeah, like 2 sizes smaller than your feet.
4: So what do you do with your toes? You curl them?
3: Yeah.
4: Really?
3: Exactly. Yeah.
4: that's not painful, I guess.
3: Yeah,
4: 6 seconds,
3: it's kind of, but really... I get used to, honestly.
4: So that is a better

0: grip, or?
1: Yeah, the friction worked better for the shoes.
0: And everything else, does it matter what kind of t-shirt or shorts or whatever? No, but the shoes.
1: Yeah.
0: So you'll be competing against your sister eventually as well, somewhere in the scheme of things?
1: Yeah, for sure. Like, but honestly, it's my most favorite runs with my sister because the most pleasant and just for the fun.
0: And where do you practice? Can you practice anywhere?
1: Yeah, speed climbing is kind of popular sport in the world. So in my home city, Tarnów, we have one wall to practice. So yeah.
0: Would you say, finally, this is a sport for... You probably meet people who are like, girls speed climbing?
1: Yeah.
0: But is it a sport for men, women, anybody?
1: Honestly, like in Poland we have a high level of the speed climbing. For example, I won the bronze medal in the Olympic Games, but I have never won the Polish championship in Poland. So it shows that we have like very high level in Poland and we have so many athletes in Poland who competed.
0: But who can pick it up? Let's say a regular Joe, a regular person.
1: Like honestly, like the climbing is perfect like sport for everyone.
0: What do you need, a balance or a lot of courage?
1: No, like just to wear the comfortable shoes and that's it, what we need to go. Just find a place to climb, like the climbing wall, and that's what we need to just start your journey to become the climber.
0: Very good. Thank you very much and congratulations.
1: Thank you so much.
2: And I was talking to Poland's speed climber Aleksandra Kałucka, who finished fourth during the world climbing event in Kraków over the weekend. And that interview brings us to the end of this week's edition of Offside, the program in which we talk about news from the world of sports while listening to Polish music. Join me again next week. In the meantime, I'm leaving you with Polish singer Paweł Domagała and his song called Wystarczy Ja, or I Will Do. I'm Danuta Isler. 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

Welcome to Offside, the program in which we talk about sports while listening to music. I'm Danuta Esler, your host, and in today's show, a treat for all the chess fans. Following the fifth edition of the Super Rapid and Blitz tournament in Poland, we'll take a look at the development of the sport in this country. All that is coming up, but first, here is Polish music collaboration of Lanberry and Trips called Dzięki, że jesteś, or Thanks for Being Here.

0: Kicking off the 2026 Grandchess Tour for its 11th consecutive year, the Super Rapid and Blitz Tournament came to Poland for the fifth time last May. With a $200,000 total prize fund, the event featured five tour players along with five wildcards, among them Poland's chess star Jan Krzysztof Duda. The winner was Hans Niemann, one of the great hopes for American chess, currently rated in the top 20 players in the world, while the reigning world champion Gukesh Domaraju of India had to be content with a sixth place finish. So is Poland already a chess powerhouse? It seems so.
1: Super Rapid and Blitz, Poland 2026.
2: My name is Krzysztof Duda, I'm Grandmaster from Poland.
0: When I ask somebody

0: on the streets in Poland about chess, your name would be, I'm pretty sure, the first one to come up, no matter whether it's Warsaw or other towns. How did you do it?
1: Oh, well, I have an easy name, you know, Duda is very easy to say.
0: Oh, come on.
1: Right, and the entire world can, you know, say it properly. So.
0: That's only a smidge of your story. You were the one that basically started gaining recognition in chess and contributing to the popularity of the sport.
1: Yeah, I guess so. Yeah, it happened. Started having like relatively big successes in Corona time when there weren't that many things, you know, going on in the world back then. And yeah, and I broke Magnus's records, for instance. Also won World Cup. Happened in a relatively good time. You know, there was also this Gambit series, a very successful one on Netflix. And it all happened at the same time. And yeah, I guess that also contributed to parity a bit.
0: How did it start for you? Were you a chess prodigy? Were you very small when you realized one day that you're actually good at strategies and tactics and everything? Or were you a math aficionado?
1: Well, I've never really liked math.
0: You cannot like math and play chess?
1: Because chess is for everyone, it's not just for nerds. My mom, you know, wanted to find some talent in me. I tried many different activities, actually. And chess was known in my family. My, you know, aunt, she became Polish woman champion in 1981. So chess was known in my family, and my mom, you know, registered me to club in my town, in Wieliczka. And yeah, and I fell in love when I was five.
0: But why this, not other sports?
1: What? I don't know. It just happened to be.
0: I have to say, I never interviewed a chess grandmaster, so what would be the proper question? What's your favorite chess move?
1: Yeah, it depends on various factors. Because chess in principle is a drawn game. There is no good opening. I mean, like, the best objectively opening. And in general, these days, people tend to play some bullshit, basically, like, with white. White is slightly better because he's the first to move, and avoiding the mainstream is the most efficient strategy, yeah, because these days, everyone is so up, you know, like, working with engines, and getting, you know, someone to play his own is, like, already an achievement, yeah, because it's, people are, of course, way, way inferior to engines, and once they have to play, you know, on their own, rather than playing memorized moves, you know, so there is no good move.
0: And playing with the computer? Would you say yes or would you say no?
1: I'm using computer a lot, but I'm not playing it because there is no point. Absolutely no chance.
0: How was playing with Magnus? That was what, 2 years ago? No.
1: Played tens of games against Magnus when I played him first, 12 years ago. Yeah, I was scared, basically, because he was like a fresh world champion. So one could say, you know, I lost psychologically even before the game started. But I've played basically anyone.
0: Who's someone in the chess world.
1: Yeah, and I have won basically against everyone. You get used to it.
0: Is it a small world when we talk about grandmasters of chess? I mean, I know that apart from Poland, there is what, China, US. Yeah. Are you guys friends or are you guys...
1: Yeah, I mean, it depends, yeah, like India and Uzbekistan are, you know, kind of the countries now where there's a real chess boom, and one can say in production of grandmasters. Yeah, I'm used to playing top players, you know, which means, yeah, I often see the same faces. Overall, there are thousands of grandmasters, way too many.
0: I heard that from Łukasz Turlej, Secretary General of Polish Chess Association, that the sport is actually quite popular in Poland.
1: Yes.
0: Would you say that based on your experience, on your fans and on your surrounding?
1: It is sort of popular. The thing is, it's very difficult, you know, to sell it in media, because to understand the game it takes some time, actually, and even if you spend time, you know, training chess, you still may not understand what's going on. Football, for instance, that's a very easy game. Like, even if you don't know the rules, you can just watch the match for, I don't know, 2 minutes and get most of them right. Chess is difficult, and yeah, and it's not really, you know, like a media sport. Yeah, that's changing a bit, but again, you know, viewers have to must play chess, you know, to understand anything, you know.
0: Do you have a quote-unquote normal life other than being the grandmaster?
1: Playing chess is lifestyle, basically. Mm-hmm. So in that regard, we can't talk about normal life, but this is a good way of living, I guess. Of course, you have absolutely no chance against the engine, yeah, because engine calculates like thousands, if not millions, of positions per second, and human can really calculate one position per second. Yeah, but I mean, I guess it will also happen like in normal life eventually, yeah, when an AI, you know, will get better and be just more efficient in almost everything, yeah, compared to human. Yeah, because being human kind of means that you are inferior in some ways, yeah, because you have emotions, you know, you are not calculated, yeah, you are, you know, protein beings. That's an issue.
0: So just finally, your calendar for the rest of 2026 or maybe even onwards, how far do you plan when you're a chess grandmaster?
1: It's not 100% fixed calendar, but yeah, we're playing Uzbekistan, for instance. I will play in Saudi Arabia possibly twice this year.
0: So things will be happening.
1: You got to travel, you know? Not as much as they do in tennis, but still.
0: Thank you very much.
1: Thanks.
2: Tell the readers of life how it feels and to be a girl among all those men.
3: I don't mind it. Chess isn't always competitive. Chess can also be

0: Beautiful.
1: And those sounds that you're hearing come from something not many people would probably guess, chess. It's a chessboard.
2: Łukasz Turlej, Secretary General of the International Chess Federation.
1: The difference between rapid and blitz, they are both fast.
2: The most well-known, I think, from the history, is classical chess. So players thinking for a long time, sometimes 10, 15, 20 minutes, but they are not thinking only about one move, but they are thinking about the whole plan, a couple of moves ahead. But rapid and blitz, this is what is last year's very interesting, not only for chess, players, chess fans, but for the fans of sport. The moves are happening fast, sometimes the mistakes are happening as well, because with less time for thinking, it's easier to make a mistake. And this is something that supporters of any kind of sports are looking for. The mistakes, one person is in front, then another. So this is why these games are so interesting.
1: So what are we talking about, a minute, 2 minutes, three?
2: For the whole game, they are having 3 minutes each.
1: So they go like this?
2: Yes. And the best players are able to play even 3 moves per second. This is something very special.
1: So it can be almost like nanoseconds. What do I need? I don't know. Do I need 7 coffees and be like super alert?
2: No, but all the players are having their special way to concentrate before the game. Because sometimes a split of a second is deciding whether I'm winning the game or losing.
1: Where's the Olympics?
2: yes, there are some scientists, some checking, and the reaction of a chess player. There is a stereotype. The chess reaction,
1: yes.
2: Which means that you are very, very slow.
1: Yes.
2: This is absolutely not true. When you are looking through all the sports, only people in the Formula One are having faster reaction from getting the new information, analyzing and making your own move.
1: Wow.
2: If you're thinking about the football, for example, they are getting the ball, looking around where are my friends, and it's almost a couple of seconds.
1: Yes.
2: In chess, it can be split of a second and the move is very, very good.
1: I always thought that chess is, it's not even that you have to be very intelligent, but I guess you have to, I don't know, like math, physics and be intelligent and everything else in between?
2: This is another stereotype. Some people who are doing well in maths, for example, on average, maybe they have better start, but this is the game for everyone. And what we are also promoting in Poland, but also worldwide, is education through chess in school, with the goal to build a set of skills, analytical skills, strategical thinking. There is this rule.
1: That's really what's at the bottom of it, right? You have to kind of calculate with a cool head.
2: You have to calculate, but also when you are seeing a good move, it's better not to play it immediately. Look, maybe you have something better. So many things that especially young kids are learning through the game of chess is something that is very useful in life, in professional life, in private life. So this is something that the social tool which chess is coming to be.
1: So there is a program of chess at schools?
2: Yes, in many countries it's...
1: voluntary, obligatory, which grades?
2: In Poland, in the educational bill, there is an opportunity for schools to have chess or programming as this additional tool to help kids in the first to third class. So it's 7 to 10 years old. And in some cities, the programs are running, for example, the cities of Katowice, Krakow, Gliwice, with the involvement of the mayors of the city, they are seeing this as an investment in the education of kids from their cities.
1: So based on your experience, you've been involved in chess in Poland for many, many years. Are kids inclined to learn chess, or you have to, quote-unquote, sell it to them? I mean, I'm sure, you know, popular culture, the Queen's Gambit helped.
2: Of course, the way how chess are being seen these years, especially last 6-7 years, are very, very good for the game of chess. More and more kids are playing, but we have amazing examples. For example, in the Spodek, one of the biggest indoor sport halls in Poland.
1: That's Katowice Silesia.
2: Katowice Silesia. There are tournaments for 1,000, 1,500 kids. And very often, organizers have to close the registration way before the day
1: of
2: the tournament. Because the biggest indoor venue is too small. And the interest among kids from schools, from clubs, is getting bigger and bigger. In Poland, there are over 100,000 registered players with the rating, and many more playing 100,000, which is very...
1: Is it a lot?
2: Huge
1: in this
2: number.
1: Yes,
2: if you are comparing to registered players in, at least in other sport in Poland, it's like top 3, top 4 among all the sports.
1: So chess is considered cool in Poland?
2: I think not only in Poland, but when we are looking worldwide, top players are becoming superstars. 10 years ago, I could not imagine 200, 300 people waiting with the chess board, with some posters, looking for an autograph, looking for a moment to touch the idol. And this is happening during the whole day.

0: couple hours. People are standing waiting, and sometimes people are waiting 1, 2, 3 hours because you want to meet this one player.
1: How long would it take to learn how to play chess? Or is it a lifetime venture?
2: Is there something like a set of moves that a computer or somebody would know?
0: It's very easy to learn the game. It looks complicated from the first moment, but there are so many tutorials. Both you can find on YouTube. There are many tutorials free of charge, but also there are many courses. Like, we are buying some application, paying a couple dollars to learn English.
1: So we can do it with chess as well.
0: Yes, some simple puzzles, simple tactics, but also courses for beginners, showing how the pieces are moving and teaching you how to start the game to have decent chances.
1: So once I learn the basic moves, it's time for the tactics.
0: When you learn the basic moves, we are very often telling to kids that when you're playing a game of chess, you are the general of your army. Or very often we are comparing this to, if you like football, see the chess pieces as your players. So don't put them in one corner, put them around.
2: That's
0: around
2: a
0: the
2: good
0: football
2: one.
0: Pitch or the chess board. There is a book by Kasparov, How Life Imitates Chess, because there are so many similarities.
2: And he would know all the people.
0: He would know. And kids like to play chess. And even the kids who are having so much energy, they are very often concentrating their energy on the game of chess.
2: I thought that in this day and age, you know, with the computer games, with the internet, TikTok, Instagram, everything is fast, fast, fast. I thought that it would be very difficult to make a child sit down and focus even for 20 seconds.
0: Chess is amazing in this area. Many parents, when they are thinking what kind of activity my kid should be doing, they are finding the game of chess as a kind of problem solver to all these challenges that we just discussed.
1: What about kids with learning challenges? I don't know, dyslexia or something. Anybody can...
0: Anybody can play chess. And also for kids with certain challenges, for example, autistic spectrum disorder, kids can use the skills that they are having to become better player. And sometimes certain set of skills is helpful for kids and they can become better player because of what the nature gave them.
3: Super Rapid and Blitz, Poland 2026.
1: This is another year that the Super Rapid and Blitz event is happening. Is Poland a chess powerhouse?
0: Yes, Poland is a chess powerhouse, at least in Europe. We see that when you're looking at geopolitics, top countries in the world, US, India, China, they are very strong in chess. So there are investments going to top chess players. India is a perfect example. Every time when a top player is having very good result, Prime Minister Modi is meeting, is congratulating. Chess is becoming the top sport, not Olympic sport yet, but top officials are following, congratulating. Uzbekistan is also chess powerhouse, where there's a special program created many years ago, and now young players are becoming the hero of the nation. And about Poland, we have Jan Krzysztof Duda.
1: Yes, because I'm thinking when I go out to the streets of Warsaw and I ask chess, I think instantaneously the response would be Jan Krzysztof Duda.
0: Yes, Jan Krzysztof Duda is also a global star. When he's playing in Poland, everyone wants to have some autograph of his, but also when he's going abroad, he's kind of ambassador.
1: Can we say that he's making a living of it at this point? Can you make a living when you were at that level? Can you make a living of it like golf players, Tiger Woods or other when NBA Gortat?
0: When he won this event a couple years ago, he got for 5 days of play $40,000.
1: So there is money in chess.
0: There is money in chess for the World Championship title. You're fighting in the match with the prize pool of 2.5 million euros.
1: But he's not the only one.
0: He's not the only one. We have plenty of very young players who are seeing their career with chess. I can just name Patryk Cieślak, almost grandmaster, world champion under 14. Jakub Siman, world champion under 16. They are developing their career, but it's very important that both from the public sector and private sector, there's an institutional help, because chess, at the beginning, it's very, very cheap to enter. But then there are tournaments, Brazil, Singapore, you have to fly there, you have to stay with your coach for 9-11 days. So we are trying to support our players, but also we are looking forward for more institutional help for this amazing players.
1: So it looks like 2026 is a good for Poland in many dimensions, including the one involving you. You are running.
0: Yes, in 2025, Polish ladies became a European team champions, which was amazing result after 20 years. They repeated this amazing result. So we are very proud of our team. We are trying to build the institutional position of Polish chess in international chess, in international structures. I'll be running for the position of the president of European Chess Union, which is only, I think, possible because of what we are doing here in Poland, what we are doing internationally in the last couple of years. And I hope with the

0: and help of many involved people, we'll be able to do way more in the upcoming years, both in Poland and in Europe.
1: And when will we know whether your bid
0: July
1: is successful?
0: This year.
1: All right, we'll be keeping fingers crossed. Łukasz Turlej, thank you very much.
0: Thank you.
2: Genius and madness. There's no player in the world as gifted as you are.
3: There is one player that scares me.

0: I supposed to go to Russia for what I want?
1: Michael Khodorkovsky. I'm executive director of the Grand Chess Tour, a nonprofit organization outreaching to many educational topics. That the reason of Grand Chess Tour to bring awareness to entire world community that chess as a sport brings many educational benefits to youngsters.
2: Like what?
1: First of all, how to think logically, how to think strategically, and how to make decision by himself. Because in chess, making your move, you're making decisions. During our lifetime, we make decisions every day on a daily basis.
3: Yes.
1: And in order to be on the right side and to be positive that you're making the right move, you really need to know not necessarily everything from the book, but from personal experience. Besides, you know, it's skills that always stay with you regardless what you have achieved at the chessboard, but those skills will stay with you during college years, during your work, whether in your own business at some point or for the company that you will be working with, and it stays with you for life.
3: Is there the best moment to pick up chess, or anyone can? Let's say anyone, so you can start when you're, I don't know, 3-4, I'm just coming up with number, and can still pick it up when you're, I don't know, 65, 73?
1: You can pick up at any age, and it's very affordable. You just need chess board and chess pieces. And
3: sometimes you even, I'm sorry, see them in parks.
1: Yes, you can see in parks and some recreational facilities, going to the beach or elsewhere, and you can play. It's a matter of your preferences. Whether you want to compete, then it would require more time that you need to dedicate and passion for competition, or you can learn and play leisurely with your friends, neighbors, family. Now it's even easier, because in the past you need a chess club to go, and people were saying, oh, we live in a very small town, not many people who are playing, or somebody lives in rural areas, and in order to go to the club you need to take the train.
3: Mm-hmm.
1: Nowadays, you just go to your computer and you play chess online, and you make friends from all over the world.
3: Is it the same as playing face-to-face now?
1: No, it's different, of course. But you can learn playing online, and then you can one day dedicate, let's say, some weekend going to the chess club and play with your schoolmates or friends that you actually already have online. You can say, hey guys, how about we will meet the chess club? And you go and you play in the club and you meet them in person, and you might like those guys and you will stay in touch with them.
0: Tell the readers of life how it feels to be a girl among all those men.
4: I don't mind it. Chess isn't always competitive. Chess can also be beautiful.
3: How difficult, or maybe easy, is it these days to quote-unquote sell chess, to promote it? I mean, everybody knows Garry Kasparov. Many people know Magnus. Many people have seen the Queen's Gambit. Does it make it easier, or not necessarily, to make chess, you know, cool?
1: As a matter of fact, chess right now, I believe, has a momentum because of different movies and different musical and more attention through these online streams. And yes, the legendary names like Garry Kasparov or Judit Polgar certainly will stay with new generation as well, especially that they're very active to promote sport of chess. And at the same time, there are new stars like Magnus Carlsen, Gukesh from India, right now Sindara from Uzbekistan. As you can see, it was kind of before chess could be considered as elite sport, that it's it had some aura of exclusivity, right?
3: Mm-hmm.
1: Now

0: again, going back to online play, on ability to listen and view streamers and view, watch games wherever you are. You just go on the right channels and you hear commentaries, live commentaries, you see the games basically instantly.
1: Yes, makes it much easier.
0: You are not waiting for magazine to come with commentary of Grandmaster who will be explaining, because you already heard this right now.
1: Mm-hmm.
0: So times have changed. Technology makes it more accessible, and that's why more and more youngsters like to play chess. More and more professionals in different fields like to play chess. It became already sort of household game.
1: Mm-hmm.
0: If before it was just at home and kid could play with grandma, right?
1: Mm-hmm.
0: Or grandpa. Now the field is open all over the world. You can choose your opponent within seconds. Poland historically was one of the best in the world.
2: My name is Katy Tsatsalashvili. I'm from Georgia, living in Poland, and I'm here for Superbet Foundation.
1: You are a chess influencer? Can we say that?
2: Okay, that's possible. I'm a chess player. I used to play chess professionally, a woman grandmaster, and I have won world youth championships. But now I changed my profile and I'm not playing that actively anymore. I just decided to study the university, and it is not possible to study and to do the professional chess.
1: So you would be the best person to ask, what has learning to play chess given you?
2: Oh, patience. Memory skills, analyzing skills. I had no idea about that. Before I started my university, then I would not understand why other students could not remember the topic that we were talking earlier.
1: You've been observing Polish chess scene.
2: Yeah, as much as I understand. Yeah.
1: So when I go out to the streets and ask someone about chess in Poland, they would instantaneously, I think, say Jan Krzysztof Duda.
2: Yes, he's very famous. I have seen him at his peak times when he was won several top tournaments. And then here in Poland, we would have to hire people to guard him, to go through. Now, he decided to play more online chess tournaments rather than the over-the-board chess tournaments. But I think he's still very popular.
1: But online is becoming probably more and more popular.
2: It helps chess. It helps a lot of people to be connected. But we do have huge problem with online chess, which is cheating. Basically, you can't control.
1: Did you see the Queen's Gambit?
2: Of course.
1: How true is it?
2: It is. It is. And in one character, Beth Harmon, you can find a lot of chess players. So it is. I love that show.
1: Thank you very much.
2: Thank you.
1: And that special chess report brings us to the end of this edition of Offside, the program in which we looked at the development of chess in this country. I'm leaving you now with Polish music collaboration of Kaja and Aidan Rahel called Po Co or Why. I'm Danuta Isler. Thanks for listening.

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1: What's up?
2: What's up?
3: What's up?
4: What's up?
5: What's up?
6: What's up?
0: This week, the largest Polish communities abroad, with focus on Brazil, also the most popular fruit and vegetables in Poland. I'm Sławek Szewc.
7: And I'm Agnieszka Milewska. Hello.
0: It turns out that estimates speak of some 22 million Poles, or people of Polish descent, living in 138, yes, that's the exact figure, countries all around the world. That, according to the main office of statistics here in Poland, it's quite obvious that the biggest Polish diaspora is in the United States, roughly around 10 million people. But it might come as a big surprise that the second biggest Polish community can be found in Brazil, mainly in the states of Paraná, Rio Grande do Sul, and Santa Catarina. Other countries where you can find larger numbers of Poles and people of Polish descent are in Germany, which is, well, one might say quite natural.
7: Due to our neighborhood?
0: Due to our immediate neighborhood. But also in the UK, mainly in the London area. Here it's around 1 million people. The numbers, they fluctuate depending on how many Poles emigrated in search of bigger and better job opportunities at different points in history. Also in Canada, larger active communities are in Toronto and Winnipeg, and in France, which is a traditional Polish center in the region of Paris and in the north of the country. But getting back to Brazil, well, more than two centuries after the first Polish immigrants arrived in Brazil, millions of Brazilians of Polish descent continue to preserve the language, traditions, also customs of their ancestors, while embracing a distinct Brazilian identity. And this is what makes it especially interesting as far as the Polish community in Brazil is concerned, and what in a way differentiates from other such diasporas, Polish diasporas. An estimated 3 to 5 million Brazilians, this figure depending on sources, trace at least part of their ancestry to Polish immigrants who arrived mainly in the late 19th and early 20th centuries. As early as 1824, Polish families bearing surnames such as Białek, Bilski, Gudowski, and Pokorny were recorded among

0: the arrivals there. Many of the newcomers were farmers who left the homeland then partitioned among Russia, Prussia, and Austria. We have to keep in mind that Poland did not exist as a state for exactly 123 years, being partitioned by its three neighbors. Where political repression, poverty, and a lack of land drove many to seek new opportunities abroad. So it was not only Brazil, but mainly the United States that was targeted by these Polish migrants. Brazil, eager to populate agricultural regions after the gradual abolition of slavery, encouraged European immigration by offering settlers land, loans, seeds, and farming equipment. So, what more could you ask for?
1: Well, that was something they could have never achieved in partitioned Poland, so that was a haven.
0: Well, indeed. Today, however, most members of Brazil's Polish community are 5th, 6th, sometimes 7th generation descendants of those settlers. However, despite the passage of time, many families have preserved Polish traditions, also Roman Catholic customs, Poles being predominantly Roman Catholic, also folk dances from many regions, music, cuisine. An interesting thing is that the Polish language has also survived in some communities. Variants spoken by descendants have evolved over generations, incorporating Portuguese vocabulary and local influences, something which also can be found among Polish communities in other regions of the world.
1: But there is a small village in Brazil where the majority of the descendants of the Polish immigrants speak the kind of Polish that we presently will find hard to understand, because this is the old Polish. It dates back to the 19th century, and this has been preserved there.
0: So it's in original form, one might say.
1: Exactly. So this is a fantastic experience, really.
0: What testifies to the importance of these Polish communities in Brazil is the fact that in about 20 Brazilian municipalities, the Polish language has been granted co-official status with Portuguese. The community's traditions have also adapted to Brazilian life, blending with indigenous, African, and other European influences, particularly in food, music, and, as we said, everyday language. The difference is that rather than remaining isolated, as had been the case, for instance, with large parts of the Polish community in the United States.
1: In Chicago, for example, there were many of those who never spoke English or American.
0: Because they never had the opportunity. There were these quarters, or as some called it, Polish ghettos, unfortunately, where people living for, I don't know, 30, 40, sometimes even 50 years, they never had to speak English or any other language besides Polish. They worked in Polish enterprises. They did their shopping in Polish centers. Restaurants were Polish. Well, you name it. Everything was Polish. So there was no need for this. In the case of the Brazilian Polonia, as we call them, that is, Poles domiciled somewhere abroad, they became fully integrated into Brazilian society, while at the same time maintaining elements of their ancestral heritage, something to be proud of. Members of the community have contributed to Brazilian agriculture, also architecture, medicine, education, and the arts, helping shape the country's cultural diversity. In some southern communities, where people of Polish ancestry make up a large share of the population, Polish customs have become part of the broader regional culture, so a Polish contribution, one might say. And it is not uncommon to find Brazilians of, let's say, Italian or German descent speaking Polish or Portuguese with accents shaped by generations of coexistence.
1: Well, that's obvious. If you are, you know, one leg in the Polish community, the other in the Brazilian community,

0: community, you have to sort of blend it together. And sometimes it so seems that they speak the Brazilian Portuguese with Polish accents and vice versa, Polish with a Brazilian Portuguese accent.
1: So a true mixture, something which you can find, I dare say, only in the European Union at present, where we have these mixed marriages and people of different nationalities, well, starting families and then their descendants marrying other members of different nationalities, and it's becoming a true melting pot. So I think that in this aspect, we can... compete, for instance, with the American melting pot. Well, getting back to Brazil again, for many of these descendants, emotional ties to Poland remain strong despite the generations that separate them from their ancestral homeland. Many of the migrants who crossed the Atlantic had experienced political upheaval, foreign occupation, or armed uprisings before leaving Europe, and most never returned to Poland or saw the relatives they had left behind, passing their stories and memories down through successive generations. Today, cultural organizations, churches, schools, and festivals continue to foster those connections, ensuring that Polish heritage remains a visible part of Brazil's multicultural society, while reflecting the country's long tradition of immigration and cultural exchange. Visible manifestation of this presence of the Polish community in Brazil are the Polonia Games organized in Poland, where arrivals from Brazil, those members of the Brazilian Polonia, they constitute quite a sizable group. And as always, they add to I would say brightness of this community, being a real bright point indeed.
0: Well, also quite recently, it's a couple of years now that the Polish section of Polish Radio's external service is maintaining very close contact with representatives of the Polish community in Brazil. So it is also a sign of the fact that the Polishness and the descendants of Polish people in Brazil wants to be developed and wants to be continued. So this is also a very important situation.
1: So if you happen to visit Brazil and some of the regions, just feel free to speak Polish. And just a note for the latecomers, you're tuned to Polish Radio, broadcasting from Warsaw. This is the weekly What's Up feature with
0: Agnieszka Bielawska
1: and Sławek Szews. Ah, the most popular fruit and vegetables in Poland, well, these are apples, strawberries, cherries, sour cherries, plums, pears, raspberries, blueberries, currants, and chokeberries. As regards vegetables, Poles most often eat tomatoes, cucumbers, onions, carrots, lettuce, peppers, cauliflowers, and cabbages. These are the findings of the National Surveys of Fruit and Vegetable Consumption, carried out at the request of the National Association of Fruit and Vegetable Producer Groups here in Poland. Now, we all know that Poland is among the leaders, or actually the leader of apple production in Europe. This being successful thanks to our climate and extensive experience of Polish fruit growers, enough to mention that Poland, I believe, is the only country, at least in Europe, which has a national institute of apple production in Skierniewice, close to Łódź in central Poland, with decades of traditions. And there have been various varieties of apples, I don't know if that's the right word, developed over there, or crossbred, perhaps. I'm not an expert, but

0: I have one sitting just opposite me. Agnieszka, what would you say are the main vegetables and fruits that can be found in Poland, and what time of the year? Because this is also quite important.
1: Well, this is important because we all want to eat seasonally, and that is what all those wonderful chefs of wonderful restaurants advise, also dietitians. The thing is that each and every year it is more difficult. Not only have the summers become much, much hotter, and therefore the fruit and the vegetables ripen much, much quicker, but the fact is that we can eat, for example, strawberries all year round, but not them not being the Polish wonderful strawberries, but the ones that are imported. So this is a case in point, I think, in the majority of European countries, and I think elsewhere in the world, because we have become sort of, well, it's globalized, so this is the fact. But what we want to eat during the seasons, of which, frankly, there are now only two instead of four.
0: And we have to stress that this will be a choice from quite a long list we found in culture.pl of fruits and vegetables that grow in Poland. So we're not talking about imports, but something that can be found and grown domestically.
1: Well, in the winter, we of course eat potatoes. This is one of the vegetables that you did not mention, but this is the one that is on the top 10 list.
0: Here we're a strong competition for the Germans.
1: Exactly. And we have some, I will not lie, but really dozens of varieties of potatoes. And these are our favorite sort of vegetables as side dishes, also as main dishes. And in the winter, we eat the potatoes. We eat also beetroots. We eat also all kinds of root vegetables like celeriacs, like also those which have for many years been forgotten. One of them is like the thing which is called rutabaga. It is a very popular and very healthy root vegetable, but following World War II, it was completely sort of eliminated from the menus on Polish tables, and that because during World War II, it was one of the very few things that were available.
0: So it has negative and associations.
1: It had very, very negative associations, and it was simply left for feeding the animals. Then we have the beans, of course, and but during the winter we rather stick to the dried beans with the wonderful piękny jasz, the very broad white beans.
0: The handsome Johnny.
1: The handsome Johnny.
0: Some of these varieties, they have
1: very funny
0: exceptional
1: names. Yes, absolutely.
0: Or the eagle beans.
1: Yes, the eagle beans, yes, that is the one that have the eye. And we also sort of like stick to, did I say cabbage? Yes, I did say cabbage. Because we love our cabbage stewed, also in the guise of gołąbki, that is the cabbage leaves, which is stuffed with meat and rice, or only with meat, or they can be stuffed with, for example, kasza gryczana and mushrooms. Speaking of mushrooms, it is yet another thing that we all have on our tables and in our cupboards for the winter.
0: Are they classified as vegetables or fruit?
1: I will not delve into that because it's like we're talking about vegetables and you said tomato, whereas for very many people, tomato is a fruit, frankly. But then we have our mushrooms and a whole wonderful array of them, and we stew them, we roast them, we have, mushroom soups, etc., etc. And of course, we dry them a lot because one thing that we love is our kapusta, that is the sauerkraut, which is made with lots of mushrooms for the Christmas Eve dinner. Wonderful, wonderful stew, to which we then add all the leftovers from

0: on the roast, and we have the bigos for the 1st of January.
1: You're making me hungry.
0: Well, yes, slightly so. then, of course, then comes, for example, spring. I skip from autumn to spring.

0: those wonderful Italian salads, and then we have really something that you can choose from. The ones that are green, the ones that are very subtly green, the ones that have sort of like twisted leaves and are a little bit brownish. Really, spring is the time for the greens. Then this
1: not only the greens, also the reds. What about carrots? The good old carrot.
0: The oranges. The good old carrot is with us the whole year round. Of course, during winter, we have those wonderful side dishes. That is the stewed carrot with butter and cream. And that goes for, you know, as a side dish to meat. Or with green peas. The ones that are frozen go very well into it, because frozen peas are one of those vegetables which simply are, they taste exactly the same as fresh green peas.
1: But carrots are also a very important component of soups. These typically Polish soups, like
0: yes.
1: Krupnik.
0: Like Krupnik, they are also a very important component of the Polish sałatka, the vegetable salad with boiled root vegetables. Also a staple during Easter and Christmas, for example, served with mayonnaise. Those who want to have a little less fat serve it with yogurt, but it does not taste the same.
1: And then enter May, and it's almost summer-like.
0: And enter May, and we have asparagus. For years, Poland has prided itself as an asparagus grower. However, there were times, some 40, 50 years back, or 30 even, that we rarely saw the asparagus on our tables because all of them were exported. Nowadays, we have our own asparagus growers in the sense own that they are the local sellers. And we have all kinds of asparagus, of course, first and foremost. There appear the wonderful white asparagus. Then we have the green asparagus, the lesser green asparagus, and the violet ones. So this is something wonderful. We like it served the classic Polish way, that is with butter and breadcrumbs. But we also tend to stick to some varieties. For example, the Hollandaise or Béarnaise sauce. We also taste them fried, so we sort of like change the menus. And together with the asparagus, we see the wonderful young beetroots. Which is something that we love botwinka, because botwinka, this is what it's called. It's the young beetroots with the green leaves. And this is something that is fantastic for soups, but also for the summer, chłodnik, the cold beetroot soup, another favorite of Poles. Then comes the rhubarb, which in the old days back was something that we only had as a compote. You know,
1: it reminds me of my childhood.
0: Exactly.
1: Actually.
0: And
1: Granny used to do that.
0: And
1: make that.
0: The school canteens. Mm-hmm. Mm-hmm. So,
1: but it's also a wonderful component of desserts.
0: First and foremost, for all kinds of crumbles and tarts and everything. So, so this is something that is with us for very, very many years now. And of course, fresh and wonderful wild sorrel. We are lovers of the sorrel soup, which is, it is a little bit tangy, and it's a little bit sort of sour, and it has to be eaten with a hard-boiled egg because of the qualities that sorrel has, just like spinach. And comes also together with the sorrel, the young spinach, which is also a favorite. And so we move then to everything that summer offers, starting from all kinds of berries. Strawberries, raspberries, blueberries, and the wild blueberries from the forest, and then there are the currants. This is something that we all adore, and
1: it's the berry season.
0: It's the berry season. One thing that I miss in this list that you mentioned is the broad beans, the green broad beans, which are a favorite of Poles, starting early June, until late August, something which is Oh, you know, it's like

0: For us, it's like crisps, it's like peanuts. No matter how much you boil of the broad beans, that amount is eaten in no time at all.
1: Okay, come August?
0: Well, come August, I think it's autumn. So it's all kinds of mushrooms which start sort of like popping up depending on the month. We have, I forgot something which we are also very proud of, despite our geographical position. The fact is that we are wonderful producers of tomatoes. We equal the south of Europe in that matter. We have all kinds of them. They are grown here in Poland, ranging from the wonderful cherry tomatoes, the plum tomatoes. We have them in all kinds of colors, and they are delightful. So this is something that we eat together with the wonderful crunchy cucumbers, which we then, of course, salt for the winter.
1: And speaking of mushrooms and, approaching autumn, saffron milkcap.
0: This is...
1: Or rydz in Polish.
0: This is... Well, it's now become quite rare in Polish forests. It's a wonderful but very fragile mushroom. So it has this, when you cut it, it has this sort of milk oozing. But the first and foremost, you have to fry it with a little bit of garlic and onion in butter. And this is delicious on its own.
1: And then come the wild rose, plums, cranberries, pumpkins.
0: Yep.
1: A very long list,
0: yes. There are some of those things that come up to my mind which have sort of risen again to something that we call, the superfoods. One of them is the dogwood. It is a very decorative plant, but apparently the berries, they are turned into jams and syrups, and they are also turned into what we call nalewki. That is, they are mixed with sugar and some kind of spirit to sort of warm you up during the winter, but in a very healthy way. Then comes kale. We've been growing that for a long, long time, but never eaten it. And now it, again, is back in fashion. And, of course, we have the horseradish, which accompanies us during the whole year as a side for all kinds of sausages and black sausages and roasts, etc.
1: And the list continues through the winter
0: months. You know, it's my
1: favorite
0: subject, so I can continue for another hour.
1: So if you have any further questions, please write to Agnieszka, consult her. She is, the ultimate source on all this. I'm just an amateur, but I love to eat all of these things. As I said, we mentioned just a fraction of the long list of things grown here in Poland.
0: And I was doing the talking. Amazing. What a wonderful program today.
1: For a change. I'm Sławek Krzewc.
0: And Agnieszka Wielawska. Goodbye.
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0: This is news from Poland coming to you from Warsaw. It's Friday, July the 10th. I'm Agnieszka Wielawska. Welcome to our broadcast from the English service, starting with our current affairs section. Coming up in news from Poland today, Poland commemorates the 85th anniversary of the Jedwabne massacre.
1: Jedwabne was the exception, not the rule in occupied Poland, because most Poles were decent, God-fearing people who refused to abandon the moral commandments that distinguish right from wrong.
0: Also in the magazine, NATO to invest billions in strategic pipelines to Poland.
2: I'm happy to announce that allies are taking a historic step to enhance NATO's fuel supply chain, including pipelines towards the eastern part of the alliance.
0: That and more coming up. First, though, a look at the headlines. Ukraine says exhumation of Polish World War II massacre victims to begin on Monday. Polish foreign minister warns against radical militias amid tensions with Ukraine, and Chopin's birthplace to host Georges Sand exhibition. Exhumation works are to begin on Monday at the sites of two former Polish villages in what is now western Ukraine, where hundreds of civilians were killed by Ukrainian nationalists during World War II. The effort, scheduled to run from July the 13th to August the 7th, is to be followed by the reburial of the victims' remains, Ukraine's Institute of National Remembrance said in a statement on Friday. The former villages of Ostrówki and Wola Ostrowiecka, once part of Poland's east of Volhynia region, are now in Ukraine's Volyn region near the city of Kovel, after borders shifted following World War II. The Ukrainian state-run institute said the excavation would be carried out by a Ukrainian archaeological company with the participation of specialists from Poland's Institute of National Remembrance and the Wrocław Medical University of southwestern Poland. Experts from a Ukrainian municipal organization specializing in search for war victims will provide technical support and oversee the work, the institute said. The project is being carried out under agreements reached by the Polish-Ukrainian Working Group on Historical Memory. In its statement, the Ukrainian Institute said that shared remembrance and willingness to reach understanding bring our nations closer together based on Christian values, respect for human rights, good neighborly relations in Europe, and opposition to Russian imperialism. Preliminary search work was carried out at the site in April following earlier archaeological and exhumation efforts, and that, according to the Polish Institute of National Remembrance, led to the recovery of the remains of 674 Polish victims killed on August 30, 1943. Polish historians say the victims were murdered by the Ukrainian Insurgent Army, the UPA, the armed wing of the Organization of Ukrainian Nationalists, during what is known now as the Volhynia massacres. The legacy of the UPA remains one of the most conscientious issues in Polish-Ukrainian relations. Poland classifies the mass killings of Polish civilians in Volhynia and eastern Galicia between 1943 and 1945 as genocide, estimating that more than 100,000 Poles were killed in what was then Nazi-occupied eastern Poland and is now western Ukraine. Many Ukrainians, however, regard the UPA as a symbol of their country's struggle for independence and its post-war resistance to the Soviet rule. Historical disputes have strained relations between Warsaw and Kiev in recent months, particularly

particularly after Ukrainian President Volodymyr Zelensky named a military unit after the heroes of the UPA, prompting criticism from Polish leaders. The dispute escalated after Poland's President Karol Nawrocki stripped Zelensky of the Order of the White Eagle, Poland's highest state honor. Zelensky returned the decoration the following day. Despite the disagreement, Nawrocki said after meeting Zelensky on the sideline of the NATO summit in Ankara this week, that Poland and Ukraine continued to share the view that Russia poses the main threat to their security, although the two leaders did not resolve their differences over historical issues. The Volhynia region, then part of Poland, was occupied by the Soviet Union in 1939 under the Molotov-Ribbentrop Pact before being seized by Nazi Germany in 1941. Poland's Foreign Minister Radosław Sikorski has warned that radical militias will not be tolerated after two people were detained for trying to force their way into a Ukrainian-owned business in the west-central city of Poznań. On July the 3rd, a group of men demanded entry to an office run by a Ukrainian businesswoman at Poznań University of Economics, saying they wanted to check whether she supported Stepan Bandera, the Ukrainian nationalist leader whose followers were responsible for the mass killings of Poles during Second World War. Footage of the encounter was shared online with a caption describing the men as activists supporting Grzegorz Braun and Janusz Korwin-Mikke, two far-right Polish politicians. The woman refused them access and told police she had been defamed. The men were detained on Wednesday over the incident. Poland's Interior Minister Marcin Kierwiński said there was no room for hatred and aggression and that police would respond firmly to such cases. Separately, private broadcaster Polsat News reported that one of the detained, a former Territorial Defence Force soldier, had already been arrested in March on suspicion of spying for Russia. He was released without pre-trial detention after a court ruled the evidence was insufficient at that stage. It is the latest in a series of such incidents. Speaking on Thursday, Radosław Sikorski said anyone wishing to check people's identities in Poland should apply to join the police, municipal or border guard instead, calling such actions illegal. He appealed directly to the so-called sponsors of radical militias not to stoke tribal emotions. He warned the issue risked fueling dangerous sentiment among Ukrainians in Poland and the Polish minority in Ukraine. An exhibition marking 150 years since the death of French novelist Georges Sand opens on Saturday at the birthplace of Polish composer Frédéric Chopin in Żelazowa Wola, about 50 kilometres west of Warsaw. Titled In a Kaleidoscope of Life and Art, Georges Sand, the exhibition explores lesser-known aspects of Sand's life and artistic interest. Georges Sand, one of the most celebrated French writers of the 19th century, had a nearly decade-long relationship with Chopin. The exhibition features more than 100 objects, including Sand's watercolours, herbariums and personal belongings, offering a broader view of her creative pursuits beyond literature. The items come from leading European collections connected with Sand and Chopin, including the Chopin Museum in Warsaw, Georges Sand Museums in France, and the Boudreau Ferre collection in Valdemossa on the Spanish island of Majorca, where Sand and Chopin spent the last few weeks of 1838 and the start of 1839. And the southern Polish city of Kraków has been named the fourth best city in Europe and the 24th worldwide in a prestigious ranking by US magazine Travel and Leisure. The World's Best Awards 2026 crowned the Tuscan capital of Florence, Europe's best city, with Czech capital Prague and Austria's Salzburg also placing above the Polish tourist magnet. The Portuguese coastal city of Porto placed fifth. But Kraków saw off rivals, including Rome, Vienna and Seville, to be recognised by the magazine's readers for the charm of its historical town, its very rich culinary scene and intimate atmosphere. This year,

0: was the 31st time the ranking has been complied, and the survey collated 661,000 votes from 207,000 readers who scored cities for a range of criteria, including tourist attractions, art and culture, food scene, value for money, and friendliness of locals. The world's best city this year was San Miguel de Allende in Mexico. You're tuned to Warsaw. This is our weekday current affairs magazine. I'm Agnieszka Bielawska, your host. Poland is marking the 85th anniversary of the Jedwabne massacre with a remembrance ceremony attended by government officials and Jewish community leaders. The tragedy sparked a major nationwide debate on Polish conduct during World War II. More from Piotr Urbaniak.
1: Poland marks the 85th anniversary of the Jedwabne massacre on Friday. The remembrance ceremony, organized by the Jewish community of Warsaw and Chief Rabbi Michael Szudryk, featured a joint prayer and the laying of flowers in honor of the victims. Jedwabne, a town in central Poland, remained under Soviet occupation from September 1939 to June 1941. German forces entered on June 23rd, one day after the German-Soviet war began, and received a warm welcome from local residents. The unit moved east soon after, leaving the town under the authority of the German gendarmerie. Research by the Polish Institute of National Remembrance states that on July 10, 1941, a group of Poles acting at the instigation of Nazi occupiers killed at least 340 Jews. Most of them, women, men and children, were forced into a barn and burned alive. German oversight created an atmosphere of approval, encouragement and impunity. The massacre formed a part of a broader campaign to eliminate Jewish communities in territories seized after the attack on the USSR. Similar crimes occurred days earlier in nearby towns. Massacre survivor Anna Wondołowska described the events in an interview with Polish radio. I could smell the corpses. I watched Germans round up Poles to point out where the Jews were hiding. Then the Germans opened fire. The Poles were forced to throw the Jews into the flames, knowing if they hesitated, they would be shot next. The first official commemoration took place in 1961 with the placement of a boulder at the site. Its inscription attributed the crime to the Gestapo and Nazi gendarmerie and listed 1,600 victims. In 2000, Jan Tomasz Gross repeated that figure in his book Neighbors, based on a survivor's testimony. The book argued that Poles carried out the killings, sparking a major debate about Polish behavior towards Jews under German occupation. The nationwide discussion led the Institute of National Remembrance to open an investigation. Speaking with Polish radio, lead prosecutor Radosław Ignatiev shared a summary of his findings. The crime was committed by at least 40 Polish men from Jedwabne and the neighboring area. It is understood that they actively participated in a massacre armed with sticks, iron bars and other makeshift weapons. Following the investigation, a new monument replaced the earlier one, this time without reference to the perpetrator's nationality. A cemetery for the victims was created and the then president of Poland, Aleksander Kwaśniewski, issued an official apology. US Ambassador to Poland, Tom Rose, spoke with Polish radio about the broader context of the massacre.
2: In fact, thousands of Poles died trying to help them. Jedwabne was the exception, not the rule in occupied Poland, because most Poles were decent, God-fearing people who refused to abandon the moral commandments that distinguish right from wrong. Today, we remember the victims of Jedwabne and honor the thousands of Poles who risked and often gave their lives to help Polish Jews. Together, they tell a fuller truth, and with it, I think, comes hope for the future.
1: Friday's ceremony included representatives of the Polish government. Speaker of Parliament Włodzimierz Czarzasty and Senate Marshal Małgorzata Kidawa-Błońska attended. President Karol Nawrocki was represented by Presidential Secretary of State Wojciech Kolarski. For news from Poland, I'm Piotr Urbaniak.

0: You're listening to news from Poland coming your way from Warsaw, still to come in the magazine. Poland's hearing specialists prepare a humanitarian mission to Cameroon.
1: In the villages where the children come from, it's believed that deafness is the result of witchcraft. A search for the person responsible for the curse is usually then launched. Such children are hidden in homes and forced into slave labor.
0: And International Olympic Committee clears way for Russian athletes ahead of 2028 Olympics.
2: And I think as a natural athlete, it's something what I can say, okay, I agree with that.
0: First though, NATO said it will invest billions of euros to ready its fuel supply system for a conflict by extending its existing pipeline system towards the alliance's eastern flank, including Poland. Michał Owczarek has the details.
3: Following the NATO summit in Ankara, Secretary-General Mark Rutte announced one of the most significant decisions for the security of Poland and the eastern flank, addressing what military officials see as one of the biggest challenges in the event of a conflict with Russia.
4: I'm happy to announce that allies are taking a historic step to enhance NATO's fuel supply chain, to ensure our forces have the energy supplies they need for warfighting readiness. While allies continue to finalize the details, we know that this 27 billion euro investment will modernize our existing fuel storage and distribution infrastructure and support new facilities, including pipelines towards the eastern part of the alliance.
3: Senior NATO military officials have long called for an extension of the alliance's Cold War-era fuel pipeline network hundreds of kilometers eastward towards Poland and the three Baltic states, with further extensions toward Finland in the north and Romania in the southeast. However, speaking to reporters at the summit, German Chancellor Friedrich Merz said that the issue had played a role on the sidelines, but there was no final decision yet and the discussions were ongoing. Tellingly, while Rutte was announcing the project, he did not specify where the money would come from or what exactly it would be spent on. Speaking to Polish radio, defense analyst Marek Świerczyński pointed out that political commitments must now be turned into concrete decisions and investment. The project's estimated cost of 27 billion euro is money that still has to be secured. NATO simply does not have a budget of that size at its disposal. So while Poland welcomes the political green light that has been given, it's important to realize that it will still be many years before this project becomes a reality. The 10,000-kilometer pipeline, buried 80 centimeters underground, currently spans 12 countries but ends in western Germany. It was originally built to serve primarily Western air forces in a conflict with the then Soviet Union. In wartime, air forces are expected to account for as much as 85% of total military fuel consumption, according to a report by the Polish Center for Eastern Studies think tank. For many months now, Warsaw has been lobbying for the pipeline network to be extended. President Karol Nawrocki pushed for the move as he arrived at the NATO summit in Ankara on Wednesday. Certain issues have remained unresolved across NATO for decades, and so I will continue to push for the extension into Central Europe and Poland of the pipeline network, which currently ends at the former East-West German border. The dual-use potential of this infrastructure would also help strengthen the security of NATO's entire eastern flank. Extending the network would also help address shortfalls in storage capacity, as the fuel inside the pipeline is additional to fuel held in storage tanks. If implemented, the pipeline extension might become one of Europe's biggest infrastructure projects. Reporting for News from Poland, I'm Michał Owczarek.

0: This is News from Poland, our Monday through Friday current affairs magazine. Next, two hearing care specialists from the western city of Poznań are preparing for a humanitarian mission to Cameroon, where they will provide hearing tests and fit hearing aids for children and adults with little or no access to medical care. Ahead of the September departure, the organisers have launched a campaign to collect used but fully functional hearing aids that can be given a second life in the African country. Ada Janiszewska has this report.
1: The humanitarian and scientific initiative titled Hearing Care Professional for the World is organized by the For the World Association and the Department of Hearing Prosthetics at Poznan University of Medical Sciences. The two specialists will spend 3 weeks in Cameroon carrying out hearing diagnostics, fitting hearing aids free of charge, and training local healthcare workers, as explained by the president of the association, Justyna Janiec-Polczewska. Hearing aids are extremely rare in Cameroon. Only the wealthiest can afford such equipment. The first stage of the mission will focus on helping deaf and hard of hearing children at a specialist school in Bertua. The school was established with the support of Polish missionary Ewa Gawin and is one of the few institutions of its kind in the region. It offers children vocational education and teaches sign language, giving them opportunities that are otherwise extremely limited. According to Justyna Janiec-Polczewska from the For the World Association, hearing impairment in Cameroon offer results in severe social exclusion. In the villages where the children come from, it's believed that deafness is the result of witchcraft. A search for the person responsible for the curse is usually then launched. Such children are hidden in homes and forced into slave labor. Although the school provides some educational support, many students still lack hearing aids, which remain luxury items beyond the reach of most families. Dr. Maciej Stejler from Poznan University of Medical Sciences, who is involved in the project, said the mission will also help identify the causes of hearing loss among children and provide much-needed treatment where specialist care is virtually unavailable. Statistics indicate that hearing loss is less prevalent in the ethnic group. We select locations with a higher concentration of deaf individuals to ensure we can connect with them easily rather than having to search for them when we arrive. In many cases, deafness results from limited access to medical care and inadequate hygiene. The second phase of the mission will take place in Yaoundé, the capital of Cameroon. The Polish specialist will set up a temporary hearing clinic at the mission run by Polish missionary sister Kolbena Frąckiewicz. The clinic will be open to anyone experiencing hearing problems regardless of age. Professor Dorota Hojan-Jezierska from Poznan University of Medical Sciences said that every patient, especially children, will first undergo comprehensive hearing examinations before any hearing aid is fitted. We begin with diagnostics, then fitting and selecting hearing aids, later staff training, and more recently we are equipping the team with diagnostic equipment. The team will travel with medical equipment worth approximately 117,000 euros, including advanced diagnostic devices and hearing aids. Working conditions are expected to be challenging due to the extreme heat, tropical humidity, and frequent power outages. That's why, to support the mission, organizers are asking members of the public to donate used behind-the-ear hearing aids that are still in working condition. Meanwhile, humanitarian aid from Poznań is also on its way to Cameroon. The Poznań-based Redemptoris Missio Foundation is preparing to send 18 tons of supplies by sea. The shipment includes medical equipment, dressings, hygiene products, and other essential supplies. According to the foundation president, Mateusz Kofta, the aid was made possible thanks to donations from individuals, schools, and hospitals across Poznań. Ultrasound machines, hospital beds, wheelchairs, and small rehabilitation equipment were all items that were needed. We respond to the specific needs of missionaries. Together, the hearing mission and the humanitarian shipment represent another example of Poland's growing commitment to providing healthcare access in underserved communities around the world. For News from Poland, Ada Janiszewska.

0: Finally, in the magazine today, the International Olympic Committee last week lifted its suspension of the Russian Olympic Committee, implemented after the ROC had recognized regional sports organizations in occupied areas of Ukraine. The suspension had been in place since 2023. Danuta Isler has more.
1: IOC officials said the ROC no longer includes those organizations. It also ended its recommendation that Russians compete only as neutral athletes. IOC President Kirsty Coventry said, "We wanted to ensure all athletes have the possibility to compete at the Olympic Games and not be held responsible for their government's actions." The IOC said the move is provisional and it will continue to closely monitor the Russian Olympic Committee as well as take further steps if necessary. As could have been expected, Russian sports minister Mikhail Dekhtyraev welcomed the decision, saying this paves the way for federations across all sports to bring national teams back to international competitions. He added that Russia will work to restore the flag and anthem at the Games. The IOC said it has yet to decide on that. Ukraine's foreign ministry and youth and sports ministry, meanwhile, condemned the move in a joint statement. They said it sends a deeply concerning signal to the international community. They also urged host countries to uphold the ban on Russian state symbols. And to find out more, I spoke to Otilia Jędrzejczak, former Olympic swimmer in charge of Poland's aquatics.
2: You were one of the former athletes or sports personalities who were very vocal about forbidding Russian, Belarusian athletes from coming to Lublin to compete and generally competing, right? I think this is a controversial issue or...
3: From the point of view of Poland, we are really opposite on that situation because we are really close on the war.
2: Yes.
3: And we feel it before the Lublin, when the Lublin is 100 kilometers from the border of the Ukraine, when there are a lot of refugees is in Lublin. I cannot risk safety of this competition. That's why I was really strict on the situation. I totally understand also the position of my Water Aquatics Federation when they are saying there is a lot of wars in the world.
2: Yes.
3: There's not only one war which is already going.
2: Yes.
3: That's why we shouldn't punish the athletes on that. And
2: So as a former athlete, do you think it's a punishment?
3: I think it isn't a punishment, but we have to... It isn't a punishment for the athletes which are involved in war. Because we in Russia, there's a lot of athletes which are in the army and they are involved in war. That's why it isn't. But for those athletes which are not involved in war and they try to do it a lot as they can try to be the best thing in the possibility on they can, right? That could be a little, but...
2: What about neutral flag? Is it some kind of a solution?
3: I think the neutral flag is the solution. That's why the Water Aquatics, they gave them a possibility to swim, but as a natural athlete. And I think as a natural athlete, it's something what I can say, okay, I agree with that. But with the flag, I will not be.
2: Otilia Jędrzejczak, thank you very much.
3: Thank you so much.
0: Danuta Isler was talking to Otilia Jędrzejczak, Olympic champion in swimming and president of the Polish Aquatics Federation. And that brought us to the end of this edition of our News from Poland Current Affairs magazine, but do stay with us for more. Find us also on the web on the pages of Polish Radio's external service, and for more listening or reading, go to polskieradio.pl/395. Your host was Agnieszka Bielawska. Stay tuned.

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1: Polish Fusion, Polski Fusion, The Polish Palate, The Polish Quest for Taste, Pierogi, Pizza, Kebab, Molecular Cuisine, Tales from the Polish Kitchen with Agnieszka Bielawska,
0: Elżbieta Krajewska.
2: Hello
0: everyone.
2: July the 7th celebrated World Chocolate Day. What a nice and sweet day.
0: Mm.
2: And again...
0: Why is it in the summer?
2: Why? I don't know. I haven't investigated.
0: 7th
2: there
0: of the
2: might
0: 7th?
2: Be a reason.
0: I'm trying to think of reasons, but...
2: No. Yeah. not that anything comes to my mind, I'm sorry. Because this particular date, when chocolate is said to have first arrived in Europe in 1550... although, of course, according to very many historians, there are very many dates as to that. However, World Chocolate Day is celebrated on July the 7th. And we've got some statistics, which I have to say again astounded us, because it seems that Poland is among Europe's top chocolate exporters, which means that we are a giant producer of all things, including cocoa.
0: That is astonishing, indeed.
2: It is.
0: You don't immediately think of Poland as a chocolate producer. All kinds of sweet things, confectionery, candies, ball sweets, etc., etc. But chocolate? That is indeed surprising.
2: It is, because according to the recent report by the Eurostat, the EU's analytical body, in 2025, the European Union exported 774,000 tons of chocolate to over the seas, extra EU countries. And the top exporters were Germany with 198,000 tons, the Netherlands with 111,000 tons, and Poland with 99,000 tons. We have been wondering, because looking at shelves in shops, how much of Polish products do we see and how much of things that come from other countries?
0: I would say most are indeed Polish products, although if you look at labels, the international labels, a lot of those are also simply manufactured in this country under those labels. I'm wondering about consumption of chocolate in the country. And I think also the newest data show that there has been a drop in exports. So that's quite strange. Does that mean people overall are eating less chocolate, or that we're eating more in the country and exporting less, or exporting to other countries, perhaps. But if you look, if you look at the shelves and at all kinds of pastry shops, for instance, it does seem that we're eating chocolate in everything, mostly. Not perhaps the one which is made with cocoa, but white chocolate. Everything is white chocolate these days. White chocolate, cheesecakes, everything seems to have either white chocolate or white chocolate with mascarpone, for instance. Jeez. No, perhaps it's just my complaining.
2: Perhaps it's you complaining. Yes, there have to be certain fashions also when it comes to the culinary scene. So maybe white chocolate tops baking area. However, I've recently seen something that to me is a fantastic concoction, because I am not a fan of matcha, of

0: which the whole of at least Warsaw is like, I mean, matcha, matcha with everything. And I saw a white chocolate cheesecake topped with matcha. I frankly have to state that I was afraid to taste it.
1: Well, no accounting for people's taste and for fashions, of course. Everyone obviously will say it tastes wonderful and that it's modern cooking and fusion, etc., etc. So who are we to complain? Indeed, I was actually thinking that perhaps we are fans of tradition, traditional tastes of chocolate, many of us in this country, but things like chocolate with chili or chocolate with salt has indeed become a staple. I mean, it's nothing surprising nowadays. So chocolate and matcha, that's...
0: Why not?
1: Why not, exactly.
0: I mean, because, the figures that we're talking about cover all chocolate and cocoa preparations in various forms, including blocks, slabs, bars, also white chocolate, which has nothing to do with cocoa, I think. Also items containing fruit, nuts, cereals, or alcohol. And there are also those very healthy bars, which, of course, have dark chocolate in them, because, as we know, dark chocolate is the only one that is very healthy for you. However, you were talking about our traditional taste. When I look at the shelves and I see chocolates produced by one of our leading producer, that is Wedel, which of course is not solely now only Polish
1: company.
0: I am really astonished at the ideas and innovations that they come up with, because these chocolate bars
1: combinations
0: are filled
1: of flavors
0: with
1: yes.
0: everything that you can really imagine. This is really astounding, with all kinds of, let us say, not only, for example, fruit fillings in various forms, be it jelly or be it something like a mousse, but then you have the fillings which also sort of relate to very popular small chocolate bars, or with the nuts and with cereals and with all those wonderful cookies also that are present on the market. So how ingenious are those who come up with such ideas for a chocolate filling?
1: Still, it seems the traditional flavors are the most popular. And if you look at the shelves, they're the ones which, if anything's missing, that's the shelf, which is, yes, mostly empty. We haven't spoken about the newest fad also for frozen chocolate. That's something which is being marketed very strongly. Although I think you do need fairly strong teeth to be able to appreciate it fully. But again, it's me.
0: But then again, this particular idea came up quite recently when we've had over 40 degrees Celsius ranging throughout Poland. So maybe that was just one day
1: it
0: idea.
1: It will come back when the heat wave returns as well.
0: Mm. Exactly. So remember, Polish chocolate is one of Europe's best.
1: Bye-bye.

0: Focus, a weekly roundup of events in Polish culture and the arts.
1: If you have 12 million people out of 36 that visited cinemas, well, that's great. You have one third of the people watching your films.
2: After 21 years in Hollywood, I feel very strong need to be here as well, to work with young artists here, but also to contribute to my field here, means film music in Poland.
3: Szymanowski, in continental Europe, unfortunately, is rather forgotten. And I think this is a real waste, because he is an extremely exciting composer, and the beauty of his music is really universal.
0: Focus, a look at

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Welcome to Offside, the program in which we talk about sports while listening to music. I'm Danuta Isler, your host. And in today's show, Polish ski mountaineer Andrzej Bargiel made history by climbing Nanga Parbat peak in Pakistan without supplemental oxygen and completing a full ski descent from the summit. Also, Kraków hosted the World Climbing Series event this weekend. We'll tell you more about it, but first, here is Polish group Stan Zapalny in the song called A Chwila, about a moment.

0: Flasche. Poland's Andrzej Bargiel has made history by summiting Nanga Parbat without bottled oxygen and completing a full ski descent. The Pole is the first person in history to conquer all five Pakistani 18s this manner. The world's ninth highest mountain, Nanga Parbat, is known as the Killer Mountain because of its steep, technically demanding terrain and historically high death toll. The feat added to Bargiel's string of successes on Pakistan's 8,000-meter peaks in the Himalayas and the Karakoram. Piotr Urbaniak has the details.
1: Polish ski mountaineer Andrzej Bargiel has reached the summit of Nanga Parbat, the world's ninth highest peak, without bottled oxygen and then completed a full ski descent. He announced this achievement on his social media on Thursday. Speaking with Polish radio, mountaineering expert Piotr Turkot compared Bargiel's feat to winning a world championship gold medal. This is a historical milestone for ski mountaineering. Descending this massive wall was an incredibly complex challenge, packed with treacherous snowy terrain, shifting seracs and endless ice fields. Conquering a descent this technical makes this achievement truly extraordinary. Bargiel, born in southern Poland, is the first person to climb all five

0: Pakistani 8000ers in this style. In 2013, he launched a project called Hic Sunt Leones, a Latin phrase once used for lands unknown to the Roman Empire. Over the next 2 years, he climbed and skied Shishapangma and Manaslu in the Himalayas. Between 2015 and 2023, the 38-year-old added Broad Peak, K2, and both Gusher Brooms. He also became the first person to climb Mount Everest in September 2025 and then descend to base camp without removing his skis. Nanga Parbat, known as the Naked Mountain, rises 8,126 meters. It ranks amongst the lower 8,000ers, yet remains one of the hardest and most dangerous peaks due to its massive, complex ridge stretching nearly 26 kilometers. In fatality statistics, it stands second only to K2. Barguil's expedition set out on June 10th. He traveled with veteran mountaineers such as Janusz Gołąb, known for landmark alpine ascents at the turn of the century, and Adam Bielecki, the first person to conquer Gusher Broom 1. A film crew documented the expedition while Barguil shared updates on his social media. We have reached an altitude of 5,400 meters for acclimatization. Today's route was relatively easy and conditions looked stable. With cloud cover moving in, we opted to follow a very gentle gully, which currently offers the safest line of ascent. Barguil reached the summit after many hours of climbing and stayed there for 45 minutes. He spent roughly 2 hours in the so-called death zone above 8,000 meters and then skied to base camp, covering almost 4 kilometers of vertical descent. Speaking to Polish radio, Barguil reflected on his historic expedition. The descent ended up being far more challenging than anticipated. We soon realized that our initial route to the summit was highly dangerous due to frequent avalanches and collapsing blocks of ice. To prioritize safety, we chose to climb the classic route instead. I then analyzed my way down, looking for a specific window when statistical avalanche activity was at its lowest. Although the descent was intense, I felt incredibly happy because the skiing was so rewarding. Barguil used his Facebook page to announce the success of his expedition and thank his team. The post drew more than 20,000 reactions and messages of support from around the world.
1: There was a report by Piotr Urbaniak.

0: You're listening to Polish Radio broadcasting from Warsaw. We're continuing a sports show Offside. Hello and welcome if you've just joined us. The World Climbing Series Kraków 2026 event took place in Poland's southern city over the weekend, with the first ever speed qualification rounds contested on a four-lane wall in world climbing history. This new wall and relay formats made their debut in the World Climbing Series in the heart of the Polish capital city. After a successful initiation on the world climbing circuit in 2025, Kraków once again placed host with some more firsts: a bigger wall with more climbers and new formats that tested teamwork and tactics. And so, U.S. climber Emma Hunt led the women's qualification with a personal best of 6.05 of seconds, finishing just 0.02 away from Aleksandra Mirosław's world record and moving into sole possession of the second fastest time ever recorded. World record holder Aleksandra Mirosław delighted the home crowd by qualifying second in 6.14, while Spain's Leslie Adriana Romero Pérez produced another outstanding performance, setting a personal best of 6.26 for third place. Aleksandra Kałucka of Poland finished fourth in 6.38 seconds.
1: Mamy Aleksandrę Kałucką.
2: I'm Aleksandra Kałucka, I'm from Poland, I'm a speed climber and I competed in the Olympic Games at Paris.
3: It's me. You can hear the speed in the way you talk, speed climbing, going up, very fast.
2: Yeah, like apparently I have tendency to speak fast in my both languages and it's very easy to make mistakes for me, but yeah, it's true.
3: How long have you been

0: practicing speed climbing?
1: I started when I was 8. Yeah, it was like 14 years ago, so it's, you know, kind of a long time.
0: When you started at the age of 8, you were like, this is what I'm gonna do. Or yeah, it kind of developed.
1: I fell in love with the fast side, honestly.

0: Congratulations.
1: Thank you for saying that, so nice.
0: So, how nervous were you? Was it your first Olympics?
1: Yeah, I was so nervous, but also I was so excited before my competition. But like after the competition, I was so happy and just proud of myself that I did it, because honestly, it was tough to deal with the pressure and everything connected with the Olympic Games. But I tried to do my best just to focus on my performance and try to not waste my energy on thinking about the result, the medal just for the 50 meters and like some holds, and that's it.
2: Mocno ruszyła Ola, mam wrażenie, że bardzo
3: jeszcze
2: dobrze.
3: Jeszcze szybciej chyba.
2: Patrzymy, bo naprawdę bardzo dobrze. Znakomicie, Aleksandra Kałucka, 6.38, niesamowite.
0: So, we're standing by a wall in Poland's Olympic Committee. This is not the wall that you're climbing, but let's assume there's a wall and there are holes.
1: Yeah.
0: How many and how tall is the wall?
1: It's like 15 meters holes. Honestly, I don't know how many holes is there, but I ran like 6 seconds on the 15 meters wall, so kind of impressive, I can say.
0: I'd say so, especially if you look at you going. How do you practice? Do you have to practice any particular muscle, or this is just general gym, running, swimming?
1: I think climbing, just the whole body is working on the climbing wall, honestly. So usually I do like 5 training a week just for the climbing, and like 4 or 5 times a week just for the strength, weight gym or something like that.
0: When you climb, you are secured, right?
1: Yeah.
0: You said what, 5 or 6 seconds?
1: Yeah.
0: How do you even register 6 seconds? This is like the speed of light for regular people,
1: yeah,
0: you know?
1: Yeah, but remember that every single time the route on the wall is the same. So like, I guess that's the kind of like masters remember how they knew should do this. Mm-hmm. So yeah.
0: It's not boring? The same wall, the same length.
1: Yeah, but
0: holes.
1: See, I'm so obsessed with making progress.
0: Is there a variety, like holes can be placed differently, or the wall?
1: Always the same. Everything is always the same. Like the friction on the wall, everything is the same.
0: What was the time of the gold medalist?
1: 6.06.
0: Oh my God! So this is like nanoseconds.
1: Yeah.
0: And you've always been so fast.
1: Yeah, like everything that I do in my life, like speaking, like walking, everything. So yeah.
0: So I guess it made sense. Your sister,
1: yeah,
0: twin sister, she's doing the same thing as you?
1: Yeah.
0: Which is both speed climbing and math?
1: No, just speed climbing, yeah.
0: And she was also with the Olympics?
1: No, because we are forced to fight for the one Olympic ticket. So in June, Budapest, I need to like fight my sister about one single ticket. It was kind of brutal experience for me, but you this time I won, so yeah.
0: You didn't talk for a month?
1: No, like I can say like my sister is the most important person in my life. Without her, I wouldn't be here. Like for 100% sure I am. So yeah.
0: You have a coach?
1: Yeah, 6 weeks before the Olympic Games, I changed my coach.
0: 6 weeks
1: before the Olympic Games.
0: And you got bronze at the Olympics.
1: Yeah.
0: Wow.
1: Yeah, it was a risky decision, but it was mine. So it's the most important thing, that it was my decision. It was risky, but it paid off.
0: Definitely,
1: you know, I did like 3 personal bests during the Olympic Games, and I didn't make any mistake.
0: What about the calendar of speed climbers? Are there world championships, regular events?
1: We have like 6 World Cups per year, and also the World Championships and everything as in normal sports.
0: One more thing, when you climb, you need special shoes or special anything? Probably shoes.
1: Yeah, special shoes. And like, fun fact about the shoes, like the shoes need to be smaller than your feet. So
0: really?
1: Yeah, like 2 sizes smaller than your feet.
0: So what do you do with your toes? You curl them?
1: Yeah.
0: Really?
1: Exactly. Yeah.
0: That's not painful, I guess.
1: Yeah,
0: 6 seconds.
1: Yeah, kind of, but
0: really...
1: I get used to, honestly.
0: So that it's a better grip, or?
1: Yeah, the friction works better for the shoes.
0: And everything else, does it matter what kind of t-shirt or shorts or whatever? No, but the shoes.
1: Yeah.
0: So you'll be competing against your sister eventually as well, somewhere in the scheme of things?
1: Yeah, for sure. Like, but honestly, it's my most favorite runs with my sister, because it's the most pleasant and just for the fun.
0: And where do you practice? Can you practice anywhere?
1: Yeah, speed climbing is kind of popular sport in the world, so in my home city, Tarnów, we have one wall to practice, so yeah.
0: Would you say, finally, this is a sport for... You probably meet people who are like, girls speed climbing?
1: Yeah.
0: But is it a sport for men, women, anybody?
1: Honestly, like in Poland we have a high level of the speed climbing. For example, I won the bronze medal in the Olympic Games, but I have never won the Polish championship in Poland. So it shows that we have like very high level in Poland, and we have so many athletes in Poland who competed.
0: But who can pick it up? Let's say a regular Joe, a regular person.
1: Yeah, like honestly, like the climbing is perfect like sport for everyone.
0: What do you need, a balance or a lot of courage?
1: No, like... just to wear the comfortable shoes and that's it, so don't need to go. Just find a place to climb, like the climbing wall, and that's

0: and what you need to just start your journey to become the climber.
1: Very good. Thank you very much and congratulations.
0: Thank you so much.
2: And I was talking to Poland's speed climber Aleksandra Kałucka, who finished fourth during the world climbing event in Kraków over the weekend. And that interview brings us to the end of this week's edition of Offside, the program in which we talk about news from the world of sports while listening to Polish music. Join me again next week. In the meantime, I'm leaving you with Polish singer Paweł Domagała and his song called Wystarczy Ja, or I Will Do. I'm Donata Isler. Thanks for listening.

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Welcome to Central Europe Today. In this magazine, every week, we will be talking about what life in Central Europe is all about. The show is coming to you from Warsaw and is hosted by me, Danuta Isler. It is a co-production of Polish Radio's external service, as well as Radio Slovakia International, Radio Romania International, and Radio Prague. In the show this week, 10 years after Brexit, the EU economies are doing better than the British one. The 2026 Ukraine Recovery Conference took place in Poland's Gdańsk. And can 250 years of weather data be trusted? We'll check at Prague's Klementynum Observatory. All that is coming up, but first, here is Poland's Sylwia Grzeszczak and Ziółko in that song called Bezdroża o Wilderness.

Brexit has made Britain poorer and less attractive to investors a decade after voters backed leaving the European Union. The Warsaw-based Sobieski Institute think tank said in a new report, adding that Britain had avoided the economic collapse predicted by some critics of Brexit, but had moved onto a permanently weaker growth path since the 2016 referendum. The document, titled A Shrinking Power 10 Years After the Brexit Referendum, estimates that the British state is losing between 75 and 100 billion British pounds a year in revenue, a sum comparable to the country's

0: annual defense budget, while British gross domestic product per capita is 6 to 8% lower than it would otherwise have been. Business investment is estimated to be 12 to 8% lower, which to authors say means fewer factories, less new technology and weaker prospects for long-term growth.
1: Jadwiga Emilewicz, Sobieski Institute Board.
0: 10 years on, you're looking at the balance sheet of the good and positive and negative aspects of that decision. Doesn't seem that there are too many positive aspects, no matter where you look. You looked at politics, you look at economy, society, right?
1: Yes, it is indeed, and it is really very difficult to find any positive answer that can be brought after that decision that has been done 10 years ago. The most interesting are the economic one, one of the strongest economies within the Europe, in the world, basically, which suffers strongly. But of course, what has been marked in the report, it was the problem that started before Brexit, but the Brexit simply beat it down even more. So what we noticed is that the drop down in the GDP counted 6 to 8. What is even more important from Polish perspective is that the export to European Union also noticed a dramatic drop down, 14 to 18%. All those reasons then came with another outcome, which is a drop down in private investments. So if you can imagine that,
0: and that's 12 to 18%,
1: even 18%. So this is really strong, and the productivity, which has also been noticed in the report, so that is really very significant drop down, which can be hardly imagined if you can compare, for instance, the Polish situation with that.
0: There are many numbers included in the report. Is that one number that stands out to you?
1: I would say that this drop down in export, European internal market, which has not been balanced with the export elsewhere, United States, former Commonwealth. This is the one number. And the second one is drop down in income to the central budget, which counts £70 million. This is also something that shows me that the potential is really diminishing.
0: Jadwiga Emilewicz, thank you very much.
1: Thank you very much.
2: Arkady Żagocki, Poland's former ambassador to the UK.
0: There's a report that was compiled, among others, by the Sobieski Institute, looking at those 10 years. So what has happened, what could have been expected, and what was the positive outcome out of it? Several numbers, quite interesting numbers. It's difficult to view many of those numbers in positive light.
3: That's true, that after 10 years of the Brexit referendum, our report of the Sobieski Institute, showing that in economy, British politics looks worse than it could be when the United Kingdom stayed in the European Union. On the other hand, we can see that the Brexit is done. The United Kingdom is out of the European Union. From our point of view, the most important thing is to keep close relations with Britain, that all European Union should have a common interest, a common collaboration. And we hope that this government, Labour Party government, will deliver more links towards the European Union. For example, that the collaboration between universities will be easier, that it will be easier to travel for students. So we hope that it will happen.
0: Probably younger people were very disappointed, as far as I remember.
3: Yeah, most young people, but also Scotland, as we remember, were mostly against Brexit, except for London, Oxford, Cambridge. Most of England was for Brexit. But even in London, we can see, you know, that there were some differences. So that's a lesson for all of us, because it was the only one country which left the European Union so far, but very important country. Brexit played an important role and has influenced not only British politics, but also European Union politics.
0: Professor Arkady Żagocki, thank you very much.
3: Thank you.
4: Michael Dembinski, British Polish Chamber of Commerce. There's no doubt about that the UK economy is some 3 to 4% smaller than it would have been. Those are official figures from the Office of Budget Responsibility in the UK. What the UK has seen is shrinking imports from countries in Western Europe, whereas Polish exports, year by year after Britain left the single European market, have grown. In all honesty, last year wasn't that good. The growth was just under 1%. But in previous years, that growth had been really good. But if you're a small business, the red tape
0: will kill you.
4: because to send one pallet of goods to the UK is as much paperwork as sending a whole 44-ton truck to the UK. Mm. So the small manufacturers in both directions basically have been killed off. If you don't have scale, you can't really do well in a non-EU market. The problem that British investors have, if you look at the structure of British investment in Poland, it is essentially large companies. So if you look at the FTSE 100, 53 of them are present in Poland in one form or another. If you look at the FTSE

0: 250, the next 250 companies ranked by market capitalization. It's only 13, 1-3. And if you look at the sort of 8,000 mid-cap companies, hardly here at all, especially if you're an owner-managed business. Poland is still too difficult to navigate from the point of view of the business red tape. It's a completely unfamiliar world to an owner-manager used to the common law legal system.
1: And what do you envisage when you look at Poland's middle of 2026? Politicians are very happy to jump at the idea of G20, but we have still the war going on with Ukraine.
0: Yes, exactly.
1: There are things happening in the Middle East.
0: I think, the energy shock is nowhere near as bad as it was in 2022. I think the markets have got used to it very quickly. More of a worry really is Putin. And the sooner the war comes to an end there. I think once the war does come to an end, it will be great for this entire region. And we'll see a lot of deferred investment that has been held back by people in the United States who think that Yugoslavia is the capital of Poland, who haven't a clue of what's really going on here. But those investments will become unblocked. And I think that as soon as the war is over, Poland's growth rate will really spurt ahead.
1: Fingers crossed, Michael Dębiński. Thank you very much.
0: Thank you very much indeed.
2: My name is Bartek Staniszewski. I'm the head of policy at Bright Blue, a center-right think tank, which is just expanding into Europe right now.
3: When we look at Poland and the UK, recently there's been again some, I don't know if we should call them rumors, media reports about potential Polexit, so Poland leaving the European Union. Britain has left the European Union, and I think there are reports that it did not really turn out to be a good event when it comes to the development of the country.
2: Well, it's certainly a mixed bag. I mean, I wouldn't overstate Brexit as the cause of the UK's economic woes, but the matter of fact is that if you poll people in the UK today, more of them regret Brexit than otherwise. Foreign policy is always trendy, especially when you have loads of people in your country who are immigrants and so are still interested in the domestic policies of the countries they come from. But the matter of fact is that the UK has so many domestic problems that they dominate the long-term agenda. The UK's problems with living standards, with house prices, with poor growth, with high energy costs are in the long term really what dominates the headlines.
3: So there's plenty to talk about.
2: There is loads to talk about and lots of problems to solve.
3: All right, thank you very much.
1: And according to the authors of the report, the British experience demonstrates that departure from a deeply integrated market entails lasting costs and that formal sovereignty does not free a state from economic interdependence in a heavily globalized world. The 2026 Ukraine Recovery Conference took place in Poland's coastal city of Gdańsk, with thousands of international guests and a number of esteemed speakers attending this year's edition of this large-scale event. Ukraine signed more than 10 billion euro worth of deals over the 2 days of the event as the European Union released the first tranche of a major loan package for Kyiv. Marcin Matuszewski has the details.
4: One of Thursday's debates was devoted to the fight against corruption. Poland's Minister of Justice, Waldemar Żurek, was among its participants, and as he emphasized, Poland knows all too well the problem of combating bribery in a country struggling to survive. Ukraine had a corruption problem, and it still exists. However, I see examples of people very high in the hierarchy being charged, arrested, and brought to trial there. And this makes me very happy, because it means that the Ukrainian state works. But of course, I am also aware that these anti-corruption institutions can be hated by corrupt politicians. So, if I was to offer Ukraine any advice based upon the Polish experience, a clear separation of powers is a must, just like having a strong judiciary branch that is independent of politics, but also within the sphere of public scrutiny. And last but not least, it is vital to have strong independent media.
5: Bardzo silne media.
4: EU Commissioner for Enlargement Slovenia's Marta Kos pointed out that there are already two institutions fighting corruption in Ukraine, the National Anti-Corruption Bureau of Ukraine, NABU, and the Special Anti-Corruption Prosecutor's Office, SAP.
6: When we speak about the cases being uncovered, I think this is also the sign that the independent anti-corruption institutions like NABU and SAP are working. I get many questions in the sense of, but there is a corruption in Ukraine. But I can also say yes, because NABU and SAP are working and working independently. And cluster one, if I come back, on the rule of law is independent judiciary and independent anti-corruption institutions.
4: Regional cooperation is also one of the conflicts.

0: Perensky focuses. Vitaly Kim, head of the Mykolaiv Oblast in Ukraine, emphasized that such events facilitate the development of cooperation with partners from around the world. Mykolaiv is a good example, as it cooperates closely with Denmark, and of the 340 million euros this region has received in recent years, half comes from that particular country. Denmark signed an agreement guaranteeing us another 225 million euro over the next 3 years. At first we had 5 experts specializing in international cooperation, but now we have 6 offices dedicated to just this. 50 out of the 52 municipalities in the Mykolaiv Oblast have such an expert on board, and the same goes for experts specializing in digitization. Each municipality has partner cities with which they implement credit and grant projects as well as exchange experiences. Over the past 3 years we have learned to operate according to European principles and we are effectively developing this cooperation. For many years Mykolaiv's relations with Denmark were handled by the latter's ambassador to Kyiv from 2020 to 2025, Ole Ekberg Mikkelsen.
1: In the beginning, the job was to help stabilizing the city because there was no drinking water and it's a city of 450,000 inhabitants. So you cannot live in a city if there's no water. So the first thing we did together with our Ukrainian friends was to establish an emergency water supply. And there was no heating, so we also had to work on the central heating system. But thanks to our Ukrainian friends, we actually managed to do this. So the city was kind of stabilized. People were leaving. But once there was drinking water, once there was heating, some of them stayed. And it stabilized the city. And we also had to help with garbage trucks, because if there's no garbage trucks, you cannot run a city. People cannot live there. You need to have a garbage system working. And there were no trams, there were no buses. So everything that keeps a modern city working, we had to supply.
0: Ole Ekberg Mikkelsen told Polish Radio External Services Piotr Pogorzelski. Companies from various sectors, including the defense industry, are also well represented at the conference. Ukraine's Artem Polikarpov works at one of such, producing his country's house specialty, drones. The drone I am presenting can be controlled from anywhere in the world via the internet, and GPS is not required. This makes it partially immune to electronic warfare devices and increases the safety of its operators. Pilot training takes at least a month, and in the case of an interceptor drone, additional several weeks of training are required, as the technique and control principles are a bit different. The two-day conference was preceded by expert debates, political consultations and the 15th session of the Parliamentary Assembly of Poland and Ukraine. Representatives of the non-governmental sector from both countries also met at the Civil Society Forum on that day. Martyna Bogaczek from the Polish Education for Democracy Foundation told Polish Radio's Piotr Pogorzelski that the most important achievement of this meeting was the adoption of a joint declaration. At the Civil Society Forum, we jointly adopted the Gdańsk One message, an appeal to the Ukrainian authorities, the Polish government and international institutions and organizations. According to its content, the focus of thinking about Ukraine's reconstruction and also on Ukraine's path to the European Union should be on people, local communities and their needs. This reconstruction should be a long-term investment in people based on the values of human rights. Its key and foundation should be local leadership and local ownership of the processes that will take place. In my opinion, this is crucial because social organizations have clearly stated that they want to be partners in this reconstruction process, not just participants or contractors. The 2026 Ukraine Recovery Conference is the 5th edition of this event since Russia launched its full-scale war of aggression against Ukraine in 2022. In previous years, the event was held in Rome, Berlin, London and Lugano.
2: That was a report by Marcin Matuszewski. Let me just add that reconstructing Ukraine's economy and infrastructure is expected to cost an estimated 588 billion euros over the next decade, according to a February study by the World Bank, the United Nations, the European Commission, and the Ukrainian government. 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

0: Getting away from Warsaw with me, your host, Danuta Isler. With summer all around and the climate crisis progressing, it is likely that new temperature records will once again be recorded at Prague's Klementinum Meteorological Station, with more than 250 years old tradition. Nevertheless, scientists point out that data collected there should be interpreted with caution. Why? Romana Grajcarova of Radio Prague has more.
1: Encountering the whims of the weather is a universal experience. It is therefore no surprise that the weather is one of the most common conversation starters and a frequent topic of everyday small talk. However, in order not only to discuss subjective impressions of the weather, but also to study it in a more objective and systematic way, people had to develop instruments that would enable accurate and consistent observations. In the Czech lands, the first systematic meteorological measurement started as early as in the 18th century in the former Jesuit college in Prague, known as the Klementinum.
2: Continuous measurements have been carried out here since 1775, but the origins of observation at this site go back even further, as scientists first had to refine the instruments used to measure temperature and determine the exact location where regular measurements should be taken.
1: Explains Ilona Zuzková, head of the Department of Meteorology and Climatology at the Czech Hydrometeorological Institute. Meteorological measurements and observations at the Klementinum were first initiated in 1752 by Joseph Stepling, the first director and founder of the Klementinum Observatory. He measured temperature, air pressure, and precipitation, and in a publication from the same year, he explained the scientific and practical importance of regular, long-term observations. Stepling's student and later successor, Antonín Strnad, began conducting truly regular and systematic measurements in 1775, as documented in his journals, to make it possible to compare Prague's results with those from meteorological stations elsewhere in the world. Observations were standardized to take place at the same time each day.
2: Using the specific three observation times, 7 a.m., 2 p.m., and 9 p.m., with the evening measurement counted twice, the values are added together and divided by 4 to calculate the average daily temperature. This method is still used today.
1: The first measurements took place in the astronomical tower in the center of the Klementinum complex. However, since 1780, the observations have been moved to an annex of the southern wing, where they continue to this day.
2: The issue of solar influence was addressed, and that is crucial in climatology. Measurements must be sheltered, meaning the instrument is placed inside a kind of enclosure so that it is protected from radiation while still allowing air to circulate.
1: Despite relocating the measuring equipment, the station still does not meet current placement standards, which recommend measurements to be taken approximately 2 meters above the ground, ideally above cut grass.
3: V Klementinu se tak začalo měřit v roce 1752 ve čtvrtém patře.
2: In Klementinum, measurements began on the fourth floor of the astronomical tower, 39 meters above the courtyard. Today, measurements are taken on the first floor of the building behind the church, about 6.5 meters above the ground. You will therefore not find standard measuring conditions in Klementinu.
3: Se měří právě v prvním patře budovy za kostelem asi 6,5 metru nad zemí.
1: Says Martin Novák from the Czech Hydrometeorological Institute in Ústí nad Labem. Prague is often associated with various temperature records that were measured at the Klementinum station, since its long observation series makes it possible to compare data spanning more than 250 years. However, due to its unsuitable location, these data cannot be considered fully accurate.
3: Drtivá většina těch stanic, které mají hodně dlouhé řady, jsou vlastně stanice městské, protože většinou vznikaly při...
2: The vast majority of stations with long measurement series are located in cities because they were established at universities. That is why we must also interpret rising average temperatures

0: recorded by these stations with caution. To a significant extent, they are influenced by the expanding urban development.
1: Zdrojů zanedbání kalibrací a tím pádem byla ovlivněna i přesnost měření.
2: For this reason, meteorologists considered whether to adjust the measurements to international standards, but decided to continue under the same non-standard conditions so that the long-term data series would remain continuous.
1: Je třeba říct, že tyto dlouhé řady jsou pro meteorologii něčí.
0: Long data series are something meteorologists could describe as family treasure. In our case, this applies precisely to the Clementinum series, and that is why it is important to continue it.
1: Velmi dobré v té řadě pokračovat a prodlužovat ji dál.
3: That was a report by Romana Grajcárová of Radio Prague, bringing us to the end of this week's edition of Central Europe Today. I'm leaving you now with Polish-Ukrainian band Dagadana and their Kandinged love song. I'm Danuta Isler. Thanks for listening.

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0: Hello, I'm Agnieszka Bielewska, welcoming you to Warsaw Review, our regular rundown of some of the top stories of the passing week in Poland. Coming up, presidents of Poland and Ukraine called their Ankara meeting constructive.
1: One thing is certain, and it doesn't change for Ukraine and for Poland alike. The Russian Federation remains the main threat.
0: Poland commemorated the 85th anniversary of the Jedwabne massacre.
2: Jedwabne was the exception, not the rule in occupied Poland, because most Poles were decent, God-fearing people who refused to abandon the moral commandments that distinguish right from wrong.
0: NATO to invest billions in strategic pipelines to Poland.
3: I am happy to announce that allies are taking a historic step to enhance NATO's fuel supply chain, including pipelines towards the eastern part of the alliance.
0: The presidents of Poland and Ukraine say they held a constructive meeting in Ankara, though old disputes over history remain unsolved. There was more diplomacy on the sidelines of the NATO summit involving the United States. A report by Agnieszka Łaszczuk.
1: Poland and Ukraine say they see eye to eye on the threats facing their security and independence. That's the message from Polish President Karol Nawrocki after an hour-long meeting with Ukrainian President Volodymyr Zelensky on the sidelines of the NATO summit in Ankara, which concluded on Wednesday. Nawrocki called the talks constructive, though the two sides failed to resolve their dispute over historical issues. One thing is certain, and it doesn't change for Ukraine and for Poland alike. The Russian Federation remains the main threat. That's the direction we're both looking in when it comes to threats to our independence. That hasn't changed. What we didn't manage to do at this meeting was resolve the historical questions, but we didn't go into it expecting to solve everything. Of course, the issues around the Ukrainian insurgent army, the UPA symbols, those are non-negotiable. Tension between Warsaw and Kiev has built up over Ukraine's historical policy decisions, among them the naming of a military unit after the heroes of the UPA, a nationalist military organization responsible for the genocide of Poles in Volhynia during the Second World War. Nawrocki said these issues remain points of disagreement, but they shouldn't block dialogue on what unites the two countries. Zelensky, writing on social media, called the meeting an important and necessary conversation that lasted more than an hour. He said, quote, "We face one common threat, Russia, and it is critical to maintain mutual understanding, support, and unity of action." He added that Kiev and Warsaw agreed to continue the dialogue. Grzegorz Schetyna, a senator for the ruling Civic Coalition and the head of the Senate Foreign Affairs Committee, said that it's good that the meeting between the Polish and Ukrainian presidents took place. Any idea for de-escalating these relations, any door left open for dialogue, really makes a lot of sense. I'm glad about this meeting, and I believe we'll slowly start restoring normality in these relations. We can talk about the difficult, tragic history. We can demand and expect what we're talking about from the Ukrainian side, but we have to do everything so that Russia doesn't get to enjoy these conflicts of ours. More broadly at the summit, Ukraine secured pledges of 140 billion euro in military aid from the alliance over the next 2 years and a declaration from President Donald Trump that the United States will release licensing for Patriot missile production in exchange for handing drone technology to Washington.
4: And you don't need elite equipment necessarily for a war. So one of the things we're going to be talking about is we're going to give a license to you to make Patriots. That's pretty cool, right? This way you can't complain that we're not giving them enough. It's a make them yourself.
1: Asked if he would visit Ukraine, Trump said yes. He also said he had spoken with Russian President Vladimir Putin, who wants to meet

0: Zelensky in Moscow and put the question to Zelensky directly.
1: I don't know that he'd go to Moscow. Maybe he would. Would you go to Moscow?
2: It's difficult. There are a lot of Ukrainian drones there.
0: Zelensky said, Kiev has sought a Patriot production license for some time to strengthen air defense against Russian strikes. Meanwhile, a day earlier, the US signed an agreement with several European countries, including Poland, to set up a European servicing center for Patriot PAC-3 interceptor missiles. Navrotsky also held talks with Trump in Ankara, focused on the permanent stationing of American troops in Poland. This is looking very good, especially given the official letter from Secretary Hegseth to our defense minister, Mr. Kosiniak-Kamysz. I've been pushing for this since September the 3rd, since my first visit to the United States. President Trump is delivering on his commitments. Now it's really down to the Polish Ministry of Defense. You could say the road to a permanent American troop presence in Poland is open at the presidential level, at the political level.
3: Dostałej obecności wojsk amerykańskich w Polsce na poziomie prezydentów, na poziomie politycznym jest otwarta.
0: At the closing press conference, Trump singled out Poland for praise, calling it a country, quote, doing very well under a great president.
4: A report by Agnieszka Łaszczuk. Poland marked the 85th anniversary of the Jedwabne massacre with a remembrance ceremony attended by government officials and Jewish community leaders. This tragedy sparked a major nationwide debate on Polish conduct during World War II. A report by Piotr Urbaniak.
5: Poland marks the 85th anniversary of the Jedwabne massacre on Friday. The remembrance ceremony, organized by the Jewish community of Warsaw and Chief Rabbi Michael Szudryk, featured a joint prayer and the laying of flowers in honor of the victims. Jedwabne, a town in central Poland, remained under Soviet occupation from September 1939 to June 1941. German forces entered on June 23rd, one day after the German-Soviet war began, and received a warm welcome from local residents. The unit moved east soon after, leaving the town under the authority of the German gendarmerie. Research by the Polish Institute of National Remembrance states that on July 10, 1941, a group of Poles acting at the instigation of Nazi occupiers killed at least 340 Jews. Most of them, women, men and children, were forced into a barn and burned alive. German oversight created an atmosphere of approval, encouragement and impunity. The massacre formed a part of a broader campaign to eliminate Jewish communities in territories seized after the attack on the USSR. Similar crimes occurred days earlier in nearby towns. Massacre survivor Anna Wondołowska described the events in an interview with Polish radio. I could smell the corpses. I watched Germans round up Poles to point out where the Jews were hiding. Then the Germans opened fire. The Poles were forced to throw the Jews into the flames. Knowing if they hesitated, they would be shot next. The first official commemoration took place in 1961 with the placement of a boulder at the site. Its inscription attributed the crime to the Gestapo and Nazi gendarmerie and listed 1,600 victims. In 2000, Jan Tomasz Gross repeated that figure in his book Neighbors, based on a survivor's testimony. The book argued that Poles carried out the killings, sparking a major debate about Polish behavior towards Jews under German occupation. The nationwide discussion led the Institute of National Remembrance to open an investigation. Speaking with Polish radio, lead prosecutor Radosław Ignatiew shared a summary of his findings. The crime was committed by at least 40 Polish men from Jedwabne and the neighboring area. It is understood that they actively participated in a massacre armed with sticks, iron bars and other makeshift weapons. Following the investigation, a new monument replaced the earlier one, this time without reference to the perpetrator's nationality. A cemetery for the victims was created and the then president of Poland, Aleksander Kwaśniewski, issued an official apology. US ambassador to Poland, Tom Rose, spoke with Polish radio about the broader context of the massacre.
6: In fact, thousands of Poles died trying to help them. Jedwabne was the exception, not the rule in occupied Poland.

0: Because most Poles were decent, God-fearing people who refused to abandon the moral commandments that distinguish right from wrong. Today, we remember the victims of Jedwabne and honor the thousands of Poles who risked and often gave their lives to help Polish Jews. Together, they tell a fuller truth, and with it, I think, comes hope for the future.
1: Friday's ceremony included representatives of the Polish government, Speaker of Parliament Włodzimierz Czarzasty and Senate Marshal Małgorzata Kidawa-Błońska attended. President Karol Nawrocki was represented by Presidential Secretary of State Wojciech Kolarski.
2: A report by Piotr Urbaniak. NATO said it will invest billions of euros to ready its fuel supply system for a conflict by extending its existing pipeline systems towards the alliance's eastern flank, including Poland. A report by Michał Owczarek.
3: Following the NATO summit in Ankara, Secretary-General Mark Rutte announced one of the most significant decisions for the security of Poland and the eastern flank, addressing what military officials see as one of the biggest challenges in the event of a conflict with Russia.
4: I am happy to announce that allies are taking a historic step to enhance NATO's fuel supply chain, to ensure our forces have the energy supplies they need for warfighting readiness. While allies continue to finalize the details, we know that this 27 billion euro investment will modernize our existing fuel storage and distribution infrastructure and support new facilities, including pipelines towards the eastern part of the alliance.
3: Senior NATO military officials have long called for an extension of the alliance's Cold War-era fuel pipeline network hundreds of kilometers eastward towards Poland and the three Baltic states, with further extensions toward Finland in the north and Romania in the southeast. However, speaking to reporters at the summit, German Chancellor Friedrich Merz said that the issue had played a role on the sidelines, but there was no final decision yet and the discussions were ongoing. Tellingly, while Rutte was announcing the project, he did not specify where the money would come from or what exactly it would be spent on. Speaking to Polish radio, defense analyst Marek Świerczyński pointed out that political commitments must now be turned into concrete decisions and investment. The project's estimated cost of 27 billion euro is money that still has to be secured. NATO simply does not have a budget of that size at its disposal. So while Poland welcomes the political green light that has been given, it's important to realize that it will still be many years before this project becomes a reality. The 10,000-kilometer pipeline, buried 80 centimeters underground, currently spans 12 countries but ends in Western Germany. It was originally built to serve primarily Western air forces in a conflict with the then Soviet Union. In wartime, air forces are expected to account for as much as 85% of total military fuel consumption, according to a report by the Polish Center for Eastern Studies think tank. For many months now, Warsaw has been lobbying for the pipeline network to be extended. President Karol Nawrocki pushed for the move as he arrived at the NATO summit in Ankara on Wednesday. Certain issues have remained unresolved across NATO for decades, and so I will continue to push for the extension into Central Europe and Poland of the pipeline network, which currently ends at the former East-West German border. The dual-use potential of this infrastructure would also help strengthen the security of NATO's entire eastern flank. Extending the network would also help address shortfalls in storage capacity, as the fuel inside the pipeline is additional to fuel held in storage tanks. If implemented, the pipeline extension might become one of Europe's biggest infrastructure projects.
2: A report by Michał Owczarek. The European Parliament has sided with Poland by passing a resolution that

0: condemns Ukrainian President Volodymyr Zelensky's decision to name a military unit after a divisive World War II formation, warning that the move fuels unnecessary tensions with Poland. A report by Piotr Urbaniak.
1: The European Parliament has adopted a resolution on Wednesday criticizing what it called an unnecessary and unprovoked escalation after Ukrainian President Volodymyr Zelensky named an elite unit of the Ukrainian Armed Forces Heroes of the UPA. The resolution relates to Ukraine's accession process. Speaking with Polish radio, Poland's Defense Minister Władysław Kosiniak-Kamysz shared his take on the resolution. Europe has made its position clear. European Union membership requires a commitment to shared values. There are no shortcuts here. No country can join by turning a blind eye to the Union's foundational pillars, historical truth and respect for the partners with whom we seek to build a good, neighborly future. The Ukrainian Insurgent Army, or UPA, remains a major point of tension in Polish-Ukrainian relations. Polish historians say UPA units launched coordinated attacks in July 1943 on Polish-populated towns across Volhynia in northwestern Ukraine. Roughly 100,000 Poles died in what Poland calls the Volhynian Genocide. The perpetrators are widely believed to have been members of the Organization of Ukrainian Nationalists, led by Stepan Bandera and the UPA under its command. Ukraine's authorities at the time did not sanction these actions, and the perpetrators represented only a tiny fraction of the country's ethnic population. Many Ukrainians view the UPA as a symbol of resistance against the Soviets and a fight for national independence. The massacre also claimed thousands of Ukrainian lives, including people who tried to protect their Polish neighbors. Zelensky's decision triggered strong backlash among leading Polish politicians. President Karol Nawrocki revoked Zelensky's Order of the White Eagle, one of Poland's highest state honors. The move prompted a wave of Polish and Ukrainian politicians returning their own decorations. Nawrocki explained his motivations in an interview with Polish radio. The Polish army has trained thousands of Ukrainian soldiers, and we cannot overlook that some of them will now serve under the UPA banner. This is something we cannot accept. The European Parliament said it would address Ukraine's commemoration of UPA figures. It also expressed regret that the sensitive nature of the issue for Polish society was overlooked, especially given Poland's consistent support for Ukraine in its fight against Russian aggression. Polish Foreign Minister Radosław Sikorski shared his insight on the resolution's significance with Polish radio. The European Parliament passed a proposal that clearly demonstrates Poland's influence as an EU member. I hope this shows Ukraine that European values, specifically respect for historical truth and honoring the victims of extremism, remain strict prerequisites for joining our family.
2: To jest jeden z tych warunków, które trzeba spełnić, aby wejść do naszej rodziny.
1: The European Parliament noted that the decision harms neighborly relations and efforts to resolve painful historical disputes. It also called for de-escalation and a return to good faith dialogue.
0: A report by Piotr Urbaniak. The growing role of parliamentary diplomacy, European security and cooperation with foreign partners were the main topics of the annual meeting between speakers of the Polish Parliament and the country's foreign missions heads. A report by Marcin Matuszewski.
3: This year's annual conference of Polish foreign missions heads kicked off on Monday and will continue till Friday, attended by approximately 170 leaders of Polish embassies, permanent missions, institutes, consulates general and consular departments. This year's honorary guest is French Minister for Europe and Foreign Affairs Jean-Noël Barrot. On Tuesday, Polish foreign missions heads met with the country's parliamentary speakers. Lower House Speaker Włodzimierz Czarzasty, who represents the ruling coalition's junior partner, the New Left, spoke about Poland's relations with Ukraine.
4: Z Ukrainą mamy nową sytuację.
3: It is undeniable that we are facing a new situation in relations with Ukraine. One thing is certain, however, the policy of

creating fronts and conducting a smear campaign on both sides will lead to a clash, and nothing good will come of it. I want to maintain parliamentary dialogue as a channel of communication with our neighbor Ukraine, a wise reset.

0: are important for the Polish parliament. We want an efficient NATO. We want a bold and assertive European Union that has its own role to play in security matters. Our goals are a strong Poland, a strong European Union, and a wise long-term friendship with the United States. However, we have to remember that both power politics and transactionalism devoid of values usually end badly, even at the FIFA World Cup. Senate Speaker Małgorzata Kidawa-Błońska from the ruling bloc-leading Civic Coalition Party emphasized that Poland's best export is its success story. We are currently a European leader in economic growth. Poland is safe and attractive, and this is much more visible from abroad than from Warsaw. The incredible civilizational leap we have made over the last 30 years should be a source of pride, also for Poles living abroad. And besides pride in their homeland's successes, we also offer them the opportunity to study, build careers and start businesses in Poland. Budowania kariery czy otwierania biznesu w Polsce. Speaker Kidawa-Błońska also expressed concern about what she described as attempts to undermine the government's foreign policy made by Polish President Karol Nawrocki and his chancellery. I realize that this is a highly uncomfortable situation for our diplomats as representatives of the state, and I am not just referring to the dispute over presidential signatures on ambassadorial nominations, a situation quite likely unheard of anywhere else in the world. I am referring especially to irresponsible gambling with national security, evidenced by recent statements by presidential chancellery representatives regarding Polish military aid to Ukraine. The Conference of Polish Missions Heads is an annual meeting of the heads of Polish missions abroad with the leadership of the country's Ministry of Foreign Affairs and representatives of the highest state authorities, including parliamentary speakers. Spread over the course of 5 days, this year's program also includes more than a dozen panel discussions and lectures focused on security issues, the current situation in Europe, transatlantic relations and changes in the global international order.
1: A report by Marcin Matuszewski. The biggest update to air passenger rights in over two decades has been passed by the European Parliament. It adds nearly 30 new consumer protections. Under the new rules, airlines must simplify the claims process and stop charging hidden booking fees. A report by Piotr Urbaniak.
2: The European Parliament has adopted the largest overhaul of air passenger rights in more than 20 years on Tuesday. The package maintains the core right to compensation for delays of at least 3 hours and streamlines the process for claiming it. The new regulations still need formal approval from the EU Council, expected in early August. In an interview with Polish radio, Bulgarian MP and project rapporteur Andrei Novakov emphasized that airlines will face severe consequences for violating the new regulations.
3: The sanctions upon the airlines will be significant, so I don't believe that they will try to save 300 or 400 euro for a given passenger and risk a significant reduction of their income after a penalty coming from the European Commission. So I believe the regulation is covering and is securing the rights not only on paper but on practice as well.
2: The reform focuses mainly on the preservation of existing compensation standards. Travelers may continue to seek payments for delays of at least 3 hours, cancellations within 14 days of departure, or denied boarding. The new rules aim to simplify claims. Airlines must notify passengers electronically within 96 hours after arrival that compensation is available and outline the steps to apply. Refunds will process automatically if the traveler chooses that option. Passengers will have 9 months to file a claim, and airlines will have 30 days to pay or explain their refusal.
3: Currently, about 10% of the passengers who are entitled to receive compensation actually get something. What we did is to impose responsibility on the airlines to contact the passenger within

0: 4 days and clearly instruct and give guidance how to receive compensation. So it's one thing to have a compensations on paper. It's exactly another to have 600 euros in your pocket. And this is what we achieved.
1: Added Novakov. The reform also introduces nearly 30 new passengers' rights. Parents traveling with children under 14 will receive adjacent seats at no extra cost. Carriers may not charge fees for correcting name errors or for lacking a digital boarding pass. Airlines will also lose the ability to cancel later segments of a trip because a traveler missed an earlier one. The regulations also increase pricing transparency, as airlines and search engines must show full ticket costs, including carry-on baggage, at the start of booking. Passengers will also keep the right to bring one personal item on board free of charge.
0: No more punishment for travel with children, no more punishment for being a parent and travel with your son or daughter, no more hidden procedures and small letter terms that actually aiming to collect more than you paid for the ticket. And therefore, I'm glad that we saved millions of euros to the passengers.
1: Concluded Novakov. Negotiations on the amendments stretched for more than a decade. Progress came in mid-June when the European Parliament and the EU Council reached a deal through the Conciliation Committee, convened for the first time in over 20 years due to a long deadlock. The agreement was signed by European Parliament President Roberta Metsola and Cypriot Transport Minister Alexis Vafaidis, who represented the member states. The regulations will take effect 20 days after publication in the EU's official journal. Member states and airlines will then have 1 year to comply.
2: That report by Piotr Urbaniak wraps up this edition of Warsaw Review, but join us next week for another rundown of the developments in Poland. I'm Agnieszka Bielawska. 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
2: Polish Fusion, Polski Fusion, the Polish palate, the Polish quest for taste, pierogi, pizza, kebab, molecular cuisine, tales from the Polish kitchen with Agnieszka Bielawska,
1: Elżbieta Krajewska.

0: everyone. July the 7th celebrated World Chocolate Day. What a nice and sweet day.
1: Mm.
0: And again...
1: Why is it in the summer?
0: Why? I don't know. I haven't investigated.
1: There might be a reason. I'm trying to think of reasons, but...
0: No. Yeah. not that anything comes to my mind, I'm sorry. Because this particular date, when chocolate is said to have first arrived in Europe in 1550... although, of course, according to very many historians, there are very many dates as to that. However, World Chocolate Day is celebrated on July the 7th. And we've got some statistics, which I have to say again astounded us, because it seems that Poland is among Europe's top chocolate exporters, which means that we are a giant producer of all things, including cocoa.
1: That is astonishing, indeed.
0: It is.
1: You don't immediately think of Poland as a chocolate producer. All kinds of sweet things, confectionery, candies, ball sweets, etc., etc. But chocolate? That is indeed surprising.
0: It is, because according to the recent report by the Eurostat, the EU's analytical body, in 2025, the European Union exported 774,000 tons of chocolate to over the seas, extra EU countries. And the top exporters were Germany with 198,000 tons, the Netherlands with 111,000 tons, and Poland with 99,000 tons. We have been wondering, because looking at shelves in shops, how much of Polish products do we see and how much of things that come from other countries?
1: I would say most are indeed Polish products, although if you look at labels, the international labels, a lot of those are also simply manufactured in this country under those labels. I'm wondering about consumption of chocolate in the country. And I think also the newest data show that there has been a drop in exports. So that's quite strange. Does that mean people overall are eating less chocolate, or that we're eating more in the country and exporting less, or exporting to other countries, perhaps. But if you look, if you look at the shelves and at all kinds of pastry shops, for instance, it does seem that we're eating chocolate in everything, mostly. Not perhaps the one which is made with cocoa, but white chocolate. Everything is white chocolate these days. White chocolate, cheesecakes, everything seems to have either white chocolate or white chocolate with mascarpone, for instance. Jeez. No, perhaps it's just my complaining.
0: Perhaps it's you complaining. Yes, there have to be certain fashions also when it comes to the culinary scene. So maybe white chocolate tops baking area. However, I've recently seen something that to me is a fantastic concoction, because I am not a fan of matcha, of which the whole of at least Warsaw is like, matcha with everything. And I saw a white chocolate cheesecake topped with matcha. I frankly have to state that I was afraid to taste it.
1: Well, no accounting for people's tastes and for fashions, of course. Everyone obviously will say it tastes wonderful and that it's a modern cooking and fusion, etc., etc. So who are we to complain? Indeed, I was actually thinking that perhaps we are fans of tradition, traditional tastes of chocolate, many of us in this country. But things like chocolate with chili or chocolate with salt has indeed become a staple. I mean, it's nothing surprising nowadays.

0: So chocolate and matcha, that's...
1: Why not?
0: Why not, exactly.
1: I mean, because, the figures that we're talking about cover all chocolate and cocoa preparations in various forms, including blobs, slabs, bars, also white chocolate, which has nothing to do with cocoa, I think. Also items containing fruit, nuts, cereals, or alcohol. And there are also those very healthy bars, which, of course, have dark chocolate in them, because, as we know, dark chocolate is the only one that is very healthy for you. However, you were talking about our traditional taste. When I look at the shelves and I see chocolates produced by one of our leading producer, that is Wedel, which of course is not solely now only Polish
0: company.
1: I am really astonished at the ideas and innovations that they come up with, because these chocolate bars
0: combinations
1: are
0: filled of flavors
1: with
0: yes.
1: everything that you can really imagine. This is really astounding, with all kinds of, let us say, not only, for example, fruit fillings in various forms, be it jelly or be it something like a mousse, but then you have the fillings which also sort of relate to very popular small chocolate bars, or with the nuts and with cereals and with all those wonderful cookies also that are present on the market. So how ingenious are those who come up with such ideas for a chocolate filling?
0: Yes. Still, it seems the traditional flavors are the most popular. And if you look at the shelves, they're the ones which, if anything's missing, that's the shelf which is mostly empty. We haven't spoken about the newest fad also for frozen chocolate. That's something which is being marketed very strongly. Although I think you do need fairly strong teeth to be able to appreciate it fully. But again, it's me.
1: But then again, this particular idea came up quite recently when we've had over 40 degrees Celsius ranging throughout Poland. So maybe that was just one day
0: it
1: idea.
0: Will come back when the heat wave returns as well.
1: Mm. Exactly. So remember, Polish chocolate is one of Europe's best.
0: Bye-bye.
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Welcome to Offside, the program in which we talk about sports while listening to music. I'm Danuta Isler, your host. And in today's show, Polish ski mountaineer Andrzej Bargiel made history by climbing Nanga Parbat peak in Pakistan without supplemental oxygen and completing a full ski descent from the summit. Also, Kraków hosted the World Climbing Series event this weekend. We'll tell you more about it, but first, here is Polish group Stan Zapalny in the song called A Chwila, about a moment.

0: Basia.
1: Poland's Andrzej Bargiel has made history by summiting Nanga Parbat without bottled oxygen and completing a full ski descent. The Pole is the first person in history to conquer all five Pakistani 18s this manner. The world's ninth highest mountain, Nanga Parbat, is known as the Killer Mountain because of its steep, technically demanding terrain and historically high death toll. The feat, added to Bargiel's string of successes on Pakistan's 8,000-meter peaks in the Himalayas and the Karakoram. Piotr Urbaniak has the details.
2: Polish ski mountaineer Andrzej Bargiel has reached the summit of Nanga Parbat, the world's ninth highest peak, without bottled oxygen and then completed a full ski descent. He announced this achievement on his social media on Thursday. Speaking with Polish radio, mountaineering expert Piotr Turkot compared Bargiel's feat to winning a world championship gold medal. This is a historical milestone for ski mountaineering. Descending this massive wall was an incredibly complex challenge, packed with treacherous snowy terrain, shifting seracs and endless ice fields. Conquering a descent this technical makes this achievement truly extraordinary. Bargiel, born in southern Poland, is the first person to climb all five Pakistani 8,000ers in this style. In 2013, he launched a project called Hic Sunt Leones, a Latin phrase once used for lands unknown to the Roman Empire. Over the next 2 years, he climbed and skied Shishapangma and Manaslu in the Himalayas. Between 2015 and 2023, the 38-year-old added Broad Peak, K2, and both Gusher Brooms. He also became the first person to climb Mount Everest in September 2025 and then descend to base camp without removing his skis. Nanga Parbat, known as the Naked Mountain, rises 8,126 meters. It ranks amongst the lower 8,000ers, yet remains one of the hardest and most dangerous peaks due to its massive, complex ridge stretching nearly 26 kilometers. In fatality statistics, it stands second only to K2. Bargiel's expedition set out on June 10th. He traveled with veteran mountaineers such as Janusz Gołąb, known for landmark alpine ascents at the turn of the century, and Adam Bielecki, the first person to conquer Gusher Broom 1. A film crew documented the expedition while Bargiel shared updates on his social media. We have reached an

0: altitude of 5,400 meters for acclimatization. Today's route was relatively easy and conditions looked stable. With cloud cover moving in, we opted to follow a very gentle gully, which currently offers the safest line of ascent. Bargel reached the summit after many hours of climbing and stayed there for 45 minutes. He spent roughly 2 hours in the so-called death zone above 8,000 meters and then skied to base camp, covering almost 4 kilometers of vertical descent. Speaking to Polish radio, Bargel reflected on his historic expedition. The descent ended up being far more challenging than anticipated. We soon realized that our initial route to the summit was highly dangerous due to frequent avalanches and collapsing blocks of ice. To prioritize safety, we chose to climb the classic route instead. I then analyzed my way down, looking for a specific window when statistical avalanche activity was at its lowest. Although the descent was intense, I felt incredibly happy because the skiing was so rewarding. Bargel used his Facebook page to announce the success of his expedition and thank his team. The post drew more than 20,000 reactions and messages of support from around the world.
1: There was a report by Piotr Urbaniak.

0: You're listening to Polish Radio broadcasting from Warsaw. We're continuing a sports show Offside. Hello and welcome if you've just joined us. The World Climbing Series Kraków 2026 event took place in Poland's southern city over the weekend, with the first ever speed qualification rounds contested on a four-lane wall in world climbing history. This new wall and relay formats made their debut in the World Climbing Series in the heart of the Polish capital city. After a successful initiation on the world climbing circuit in 2025, Kraków once again placed host with some more firsts: a bigger wall with more climbers and new formats that tested teamwork and tactics. And so, U.S. climber Emma Hunt led the women's qualification with a personal best of 6.05 of seconds, finishing just 0.02 away from Aleksandra Mirosław's world record and moving into sole possession of the second fastest time ever recorded. World record holder Aleksandra Mirosław delighted the home crowd by qualifying second in 6.14, while Spain's Leslie Adriana Romero Perez produced another outstanding performance, setting a personal best of 6.26 for third place. Aleksandra Kałucka of Poland finished fourth in 6.38 seconds.
1: Mamy Aleksandrę Kałucką.
2: I'm Aleksandra Kałucka, I'm from Poland, I'm a speed climber and I competed in the Olympic Games in Paris.
0: It's me. You can hear the speed in the way you talk, speed climbing, going up, very fast.
2: Yeah, like apparently I have tendency to speak fast in my both languages and it's very easy to make mistakes for me, but yeah, it's true.
0: How long have you been practicing speed climbing?
2: I started when I was 8, yeah, it was like 14 years ago, so it's, you know, kind of a long time.
0: When you started at the age of 8, you were like, this is what I'm gonna do, or it kind of developed?
2: I fell in love in the first sight, honestly, because like I was so obsessed with the climbing and I was doing climbing just for the fun and just to be a climber. I didn't think about the practice or like competition, just for fun.
0: You represented Poland in speed climbing, winning bronze.
2: Yeah,
0: congratulations.
2: Thank you for saying that, so nice.
0: So how nervous were you? Was it your first Olympics?
2: Yeah, I was so nervous, but also I was so excited before my competition. But like after the competition, I was so happy and just proud of myself that I did it, because honestly, it was tough to deal with the pressure and everything connected with the Olympic Games. But I tried to do my best just to focus on my performance and try to not waste my energy on thinking about the result, the medal, just for the 50 meters and like some holds, and that's it.
1: Mocno ruszyła Ola, mam wrażenie, że bardzo
3: jeszcze
1: dobrze.
3: Jeszcze szybciej chyba.
1: Patrzymy, bo naprawdę bardzo dobrze. Znakomicie, Aleksandra Kałucka, 6.38, niesamowite.
0: So, we're standing by a wall in Poland's Olympic Committee. This is not the wall that you're climbing, but let's assume there's a wall

0: And there are halls.
1: Yeah.
0: How many and how tall is the wall?
1: It's like 15 meters halls. Honestly, I don't know how many halls is there, but I ran like 6 seconds on the 15 meters wall, so kind of impressive, I can say.
0: I'd say so, especially if you look at you going. How do you practice? Do you have to practice any particular muscle, or this is just general gym, running, swimming?
1: I think climbing just the whole body is working on the climbing wall, honestly. So usually I do like 5 training a week just for the climbing, and like 4 or 5 times a week just for the strength, weight gym or something like that.
0: When you climb, you are secured, right?
1: Yeah.
0: You said what, 5 or 6 seconds?
1: Yeah.
0: How do you even register 6 seconds? This is like the speed of light for regular people,
1: yeah.
0: You know?
1: Yeah, but remember that every single time the route on the wall is the same. So like, I guess that's the kind of like masters remember how they knew should do this. Mm-hmm. So yeah.
0: It's so boring. The same wall, the same length.
1: Yeah, but honestly, I'm so obsessed with making progress.
0: Is there a variety, like holes can be placed differently, or the wall?
1: Always the same. Everything is always the same. Like the friction on the wall, everything is the same.
0: What was the time of the gold medalist?
1: 6.06.
0: Oh my God! So this is like nanoseconds.
1: Yeah.
0: And you've always been so fast.
1: Yeah, like everything that I do in my life, like speaking, like walking, everything. So yeah.
0: So I guess it made sense. Your sister,
1: yeah,
0: twin sister, she's doing the same thing as you?
1: Yeah.
0: Which is both speed climbing, yeah, and math?
1: No, just speed climbing, yeah.
0: And she was also with the Olympics?
1: No, because we are forced to fight for the one Olympic ticket. So in June, Budapest, I need to like fight my sister about one single ticket. It was kind of brutal experience for me, but you this time I won, so yeah.
0: You didn't talk for a month?
1: No, like I can say like my sister is the most important person in my life. Without her, I wouldn't be here. Like for 100% sure I am. So yeah.
0: You have a coach?
1: Yeah, 6 weeks before the Olympic Games, I changed my coach.
0: 6 weeks
1: before the Olympic Games.
0: And you got bronze at the Olympics.
1: Yeah.
0: Wow.
1: Yeah, it was a risky decision, but it was mine. So it's the most important thing, that it was my decision. It was risky, but it paid off.
0: You definitely
1: know,
0: I did
1: like 3 personal bests during the Olympic Games, and I didn't make any mistake.
0: What about the calendar of speed climbers? Are there world championships, regular events?
1: We have like 6 World Cup per year, and also the World Championships and everything as in normal sports.
0: One more thing, when you climb, you need special shoes or
1: yeah,
0: special anything? Probably shoes.
1: Yeah, special shoes. And like, fun fact about the shoes, like the shoes need to be smaller than your feet. So
0: really?
1: Yeah, like 2 size smaller than your feet.
0: So what do you do with your toes? You curl them?
1: Yeah.
0: Really?
1: Exactly. Yeah.
0: That's not painful? I guess
1: yeah,
0: 6 seconds
1: kind of,
0: is
1: but
0: really...
1: I get used to, honestly.
0: So that it's a better grip or?
1: Yeah, the friction works better for the shoes.
0: And everything else, does it matter what kind of t-shirt or shorts
1: no,
0: or whatever? No, but the shoes.
1: Yeah.
0: So you'll be competing against your sister eventually as well, somewhere in the scheme of things?
1: Yeah, for sure. Like, but honestly, it's my most favorite runs with my sister because it's the most pleasant and just for the fun.
0: And where do you practice? Can you practice anywhere?
1: Yeah, speed climbing is kind of popular sport in the world. So in my home city, Tarnów, we have one wall to practice. So yeah.
0: Would you say, finally, this is a sport for... You probably meet people who are like, girls speed climbing?
1: Yeah.
0: But is it a sport for men, women, anybody?
1: Honestly, like in Poland, we have a high level of the speed climbing. For example, I won the bronze medal in the Olympic Games, but I have never won the Polish championship in Poland. So it shows that we have like very high level in Poland, and we have so many athletes in Poland who competed.
0: But who can pick it up? Let's say a regular Joe, a regular
1: person. Like honestly, like the climbing is perfect, like sport for everyone.
0: What do you need? A balance or a lot of courage?
1: No, like. Just to wear the comfortable shoes and that's it, what we need to go. Just find a place to climb, like the climbing wall, and that's what we need to just start your journey to become the climber.
0: Very good. Thank you very much and congratulations.
1: Thank you so much.
0: And I was talking to Poland's speed climber Aleksandra Kałucka, who finished 4th during the world climbing event in Kraków over the weekend. And that interview brings us to the end of this week's edition of Offside, the program in which we talk about news from the world of sports while listening to Polish music. Join me again next week. In the meantime, I'm leaving you with Polish singer Paweł Domagała and his song called Wystarczy Ja, or I Will Do. I'm Donata Isler. 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

0: lives. Today, Polish traditions and cuisine through the eyes of Beata Zatorska, a Polish-born doctor living in Australia, and her English husband, Simon Target. In 2012, they published a book entitled Rose Petal Jam, Recipes and Stories from a Summer in Poland. It's a memoir cookbook and travelogue that chronicles Beata Zatorska's childhood in rural Poland and includes her grandmother's recipes for traditional Polish cooking. Let's listen to a conversation which I recorded with Beata and Simon during their visit to Warsaw in 2013.
1: Why do we have rose petal jam in the title?
2: I think it's like a Proustian memory of smell and texture and fragrance of roses, Polish wild roses that were growing around my grandmother's house. So if I think about my childhood, I think about that smell of rose petal jam and rose petals that were crushed in a mortar to make the jam.
3: When we first came to Poland, when Beata came back to Poland from Australia for the first time for 20 years, I drove a hire car from Krakow to her home, and we nearly got there when she said, "Stop the car." And she got out of the car and ran off into the bushes. And she came back moments later with her hands full of rose petals. And she said that when she was a child of 4 or 5, it was her job to collect these petals for her grandmother to make jam. And she thrust these petals into my face and said, "Simon, Simon, smell this. This is the smell of my childhood." And really, that was the start of our book.
1: Beata, for you, I believe, this was that first visit after a lapse of 20 years was very much a sentimental journey into your childhood.
2: Very much so. It's a sentimental journey to the country where I spent very, very happy childhood. I wanted to write down how I felt, because I feel going back to a country of one's childhood is a very common experience to lots of migrants, not just Polish migrants. Being a doctor in Australia, I deal with people of different nations, and I take care of African people, of Chinese people, Nepalese people, Italian people. And when you go back after 20 years or 30 years to a country of your childhood, it's a very emotional trip. And Poland is the country where I really long to go. And for 20 years, I've traveled all over the world. So I felt I was a very restless refugee, very restless migrant. So I've traveled through South America and Asia and China and India and everywhere in Europe, but I felt I couldn't go back to Poland for all sorts of reasons, political and lack of passports. But once Poland became free, I felt I really needed to go, although I was scared to go. Like, you have to face the memories. Was it really as good as I remembered? And it was thanks to Simon, who actually bought the tickets, and we had 1 week to go, and we left. And when we went to see my family, and it was such an incredible experience, because my family welcomed me like I've never left. Like, they sort of didn't notice that I've aged. That was I was 20 years older, and I was the same child to them that left. You know, incredible feeling that and sort of realization that the most important thing in life are people that love you and your family, and that was the best trip I probably have ever made anywhere.
1: There is, I believe, this question of confronting one's preconceptions, one's expectations with what one actually sees. So I believe for you, Beata, it was an entirely different story than for you, Simon. You, Simon, heard a lot about Poland from your wife before you made your first visit. So perhaps I will first ask you, what about this confrontation of what you'd expected to see and what you actually saw on your first visit?
3: Well, I didn't know much about Poland, because I grew up in England in the 70s and 80s when Poland was communist, and the whole of Eastern Europe was hidden. We only saw Poles at the Olympics, and I studied literature at Cambridge University, and

arts, and I thought I knew all about European art, but I didn't. I knew about half of European art, and there was a whole other half that belonged in Eastern Europe, which I hadn't the faintest idea about. I'd never heard of Wisława Szymborska. I'd never heard of Wispianski or Olga Boznanska. And Biada took me to the galleries in Poland and showed me these things, and it was a complete revelation. I was ashamed that I didn't know about them. I mean, I felt foolish in a way. And that kind of cultural revelation, combined with the warmth of her family, who just grabbed me, hugged me, and said, "Dzień dobry, Szymon," and I became part of the family. Just, you know, I mean, English culture is famously reticent. You go and visit someone in England for a cup of tea and a biscuit. Try going to a Polish family for a cup of tea and a biscuit. You know, you'd be lucky if you get out after 2 days. And I think that was totally new to me and surprising. I mean, I knew her family in Australia were very hospitable, but the way anyone in Poland just receives you with such friendliness was, to me, delightful. I just fell in love with the place and the countryside and the culture and the churches. You know, you drive it around southwest Poland and you find a palace, a romantic palace with a rope, with a moat every 5 kilometers, and someone sitting in a wooden boat rowing across a pond full of lilies, and it looks like it's part of a movie set.

0: What was your most profound memory of your visits to Poland so far? Any particular place or event?
1: Well, I love Warsaw, and I don't really know. I mean, I suppose I'm talking about the heart of Warsaw, the old town, really, the Nowe Miasto and the Stare Miasto. But I just love the romance of a place that's rebuilt, not when it was destroyed in 1940, but at the end of the 18th century. You know, what a great idea. And I love the way Warsaw's here, because no city in the whole of the world was so vindictively destroyed as Warsaw was by Hitler. And yet it's here again, beautifully. I love the way it was restored using Canaletto's paintings. I mean, you know, Canaletto, these are not maps, these are not diagrams of Warsaw, this is a dream. So in a way, old Warsaw is a dream. It's a recreation of a dream, an artist's dream, and I love that. And I think if you walk through it at night on a warm summer's night, you feel you're in a dreamy painting. So I think as a city, and I mean, everyone talks about Krakow and how lovely it is, but I prefer Warsaw. It's more Eastern, it's more Polish to me.
0: You say that you studied literature. Now, the book, I believe, is also for you some sort of an introduction into various things Polish, including literature, poetry in particular. I think it's delightful that you included some of the Polish verse in your book. Was your intention to give, more color to your accounts of your travel and your recipes and so forth?
2: Simon introduced me to English poetry. He often reads aloud to me. He introduced me to Seamus Heaney, and I felt like I had to introduce him to Polish poetry as well. Modern Polish literature and poetry are very interesting, and we're so lucky we have so many people that can translate Wisława Szymborska, they can translate Miłosz, and there are different translations available as well. So now Polish literature is more readily available to English speakers. We're also quite lucky that in Australia we have Marcel Wayman. He translated Pan Tadeusz and translated other Polish classics, so they also available in English for people like Simon to read.
1: It's not an academic book, Rose Petal Jam, at all, but it gives people like our children who don't speak Polish, or Polish families who maybe live abroad and who have English friends or English kids, it gives you a taste of Polish culture, but also popular culture. We've got some Zbigniew Lengren in there as well, and just a tiny snatch of, I keep going on about Szymborska, but to me, this is a Polish poet who translates so well. Like, you can read her in English and she's still very effective and moving. And I honestly feel, you know, rather than spending money on going to a wellness spa or a psychotherapist if you're depressed, read a Szymborska poem, because I promise you, at the end, you'll feel 100 times better. I mean, she, to me, encapsulates that wonderful Polish sense of priorities right. I really feel Poles know what matters, what's important.

0: And Shymborska, every page is, you know, this matters, this doesn't matter. Get it right, then you'll be happy.
1: I know that you also wanted to introduce your readers and your husband during your travel into Polish cuisine.
2: Oh, that was a very easy task. My husband loves food and knows a lot about food and different Italian and Greek cuisine, but he really didn't know much about Polish cuisine. And having such hospitable family as I have, it wasn't very difficult to show him what Polish food was all about. And we explored different places, and we learned that Polish cuisine is very regional as well, that people make different the same dish different way in different parts of Poland, and we are truly very happy to find that the Polish food still exists, and you can buy fantastic Polish food in the major restaurants in major cities.
1: At home in Australia, what would be that particular Polish dish which you would make most frequently?
2: I think it have to be pierogi. I mean, that's a dish that we can, it becomes a family, like a family gathering, and we can make it together and make the pastry together and the filling together. And then we compete who can eat more. And we have three teenage sons who can eat, you know, 20, 30 pierogi each, or maybe 100. So we can make lots of them. So now when we read blogs about our books, and people, for example, in England, someone wrote, how can anyone eat 100 pierogi? We could dispute that. You can eat it in one afternoon in our family in one go.
1: There can be different fillings, yes, in pierogi, right?
2: Yes, different fillings, meat and fruit and cabbage and mushrooms. And now we're looking forward to Christmas with my family and eating pierogi with cabbage and mushrooms as well, as same as Ruski pierogi. So yes, I think it's a signature dish in Poland. I can't imagine any other dish being more popular and more famous. Although in my family, we also make kluski śląskie, which are the giant potato gnocchis that we make in Sydney as well. But pierogi are special and very different. My Russian patients make pierogi, but they fry it and bigger, and a totally different type of dish.
1: Simon, have you taken to the delicacies of Polish cuisine?
0: Well, I quite like the indelicacies of Polish cuisine, to be honest. Like, I like the way it's not very reconstructed. At least the kind of food that we feature in our book is very traditional family recipes. Most of the recipes in the book come from Beata's grandmother.
1: Is there any particular Polish dish which you came to like especially?
0: Well, I'm very fond of ponczki. Not as fond as my son Daniel, who's 15, and he can smell a ponczek from about 1 kilometer away in any home or town in Poland. He's amazing. He's only been to Poland once, but he discovered ponczki, and now as soon as he comes to Poland, he has a bag of them in his hand all the time. So, I mean, I love the consistency of Polish food. It's very reassuring that you can always find ponczki in every town, and you can always find, you know, a pierogi for not very much money. You know, you can always get a cheap lunch of delicious pierogi. I also love the fresh vegetables in many rynek in many country towns. You know, I filmed Jamie Oliver and other chefs who are obsessed with organic produce and market gardens, farmers markets. Well, they've been going on in Poland for decades, and they're still there. You don't have to have your vegetables wrapped in plastic. You can buy them covered in earth in the middle of a rynek, and they smell. You can squeeze them and smell them. I think the availability of fresh produce in summer, not to mention wild fruit. There's no wild strawberries or wild jagody in England, where I come from. I find that a delight.

a sentimental journey. So in a way, it's a dream. It's like a dream that one has while traveling through a beautiful country. And also, it's a book I hope people will like reading when they're not in Poland. And it will bring memories of their childhood, of their parents, of their grandparents. In Australia,

0: when and in London, I talked to people at different book launches, and they said that the book reminds them about their childhood, their family. So that's if people love the book and if they have very nice memories of Poland, I feel my job has been well done, because the book meant to bring on interest in Poland, but also also bring some pride in people where they come from. I feel Poland goes through such difficult political times, and Polish people still live abroad, and I meet lots of young people that marry into different families, in Italian families, they marry into Australian families, and often these people want to show something about their culture, their past, they want to be proud of their heritage. And I had a very young man come to me and say, oh, thank you for writing this book, I can show my Greek wife where I come from. And I like that idea that people can be proud being Polish. Polish people get quite lost overseas, and they often have to adopt different language. They're often very well educated, but they work not in their profession. They may be doing something, cleaning jobs or working in a factory, on a, some factory line. But I think giving them a book that they can be proud of where they're from, and bringing on the memories of happy childhood or happy past, is very important in restoring their self-pride.
1: But Simon's photographs are vital for the final shape of the book.
2: Well, Beata said that the sound in the trees outside our house in Sydney, we've got two tall gum trees, reminded her of the sound of the linden trees outside her grandmother's house. And she said, go to Poland and photograph the sound of the wind in the trees. So that was quite a difficult assignment. But I did. I think a good photo of a forest, you should be able to hear the sound of the wind in the trees. And I do love the fact that in Poland there's a word for that sound, shumi. There's no such word in English for the sound of wind in trees. I just, you know, but there are so many trees in Poland, so much wind, you need a word for it. But I was trying to photograph the feel, you know, in the summer of an old piece of sandstone when it's been in the sun, you can feel the warmth of it. Or the texture of peeling paint on an old door, the smell of food. One Polish critic in London said, you know, ogórki jak afrodyzjak, which I thought was very nice. I was very pleased with that I managed to photograph a cucumber so you could smell it. I think that's the challenge, is to photograph the senses, the feel and the smell of Poland, as well as the beautiful landscape.
1: The book Rose Petal Jam has been published in the UK, the USA, Australia and Poland, generating positive reviews from many newspapers and magazines. In From the Archives, you've been listening to the conversation with Beata Zatorska, a Polish-born family doctor living in Australia, and her English husband Simon Target, about their book Rose Petal Jam, Recipes and Stories from a Summer in Poland. From me, Michał Kubicki, your host, it's goodbye.
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9: If you have 12 million people out of 36 that visited cinemas, well, that's great. 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
10: After 21 years in Hollywood, I feel very strong need to be here as well, to work with young artists here, but also to contribute to my field here, means film music in Poland.
11: Szymanowski. In continental Europe, unfortunately, is rather forgotten, and I think this is a real waste, because he is an extremely

0: exciting composer, and the beauty of his music is really universal.
1: Focus, a look at Polish music, films,

0: today's program, a suggestion for those traveling to central Poland, for example, on their way from Poznań to Łódź or going north of Wrocław. I'd like to encourage you to not only visit those big cities, but also to get the feel of smaller communities on the way, like the town of Turek, inhabited by 30,000 people, which was once the center of weaving industry in central Poland. In today's edition of Around Poland, we have a little surprise for you. We're visiting the hometown of a former reporter, Krzysztof Fordoński. Hello, Krzysztof.
1: Hello, welcome to Turek.
0: So this is the place where it all began. It's located in central Poland, not very far from the city of Kalisz, right?
1: It's about 40 kilometers north of Kalisz and about 30 kilometers south of Konin, in the middle of the eastern Wielkopolska region.
0: Judging by the name, to some people, it may be a little Turkish connotation. Do not be fooled.
1: No, there is no Turkish connotation. The town was originally established in the middle of forests, which used to belong to the bishops of Gniezno. And the town was called after the greatest animal which used to roam these forests at that time, the early 14th century. And the greatest animal was aurochs, in Polish called tur, which was a wild kind of cow, was kind of very, very big bison, which died out completely by the early 17th century.
0: And what makes Turek special? Why would we encourage somebody to come in here even for a short half a day visit?
1: There is a museum, there is an old church which is right behind us, and the museum boasts a very impressive collection of frescoes made by Józef Mehofer, a fairly famous Art Deco painter. There is an old Protestant church, which is almost 200 years old. There used to be a Gothic church dating from the 14th century, but it was burned down during the Napoleonic Wars.
0: What would Poles associate Turek with?
1: Brown coal. Every Polish child who did not sleep during his geography classes should know that the brown coal is mined in the Konin-Koło-Turek triangle.
0: What else?
1: Some people may remember jams from Turek factory, but the factory is no longer operating. I think it's difficult to know that because you hardly ever look at buttons, but we have a very big button factory.
0: You do?
1: We do. And some ladies may remember silk, because we have still, but it's not as big as it used to be, silk factory. So you can have a silk dress somewhere in your drawer made of silk, made here in Turek.
0: How big is Turek? How many inhabitants?
1: It has over 30,000 inhabitants, 35, I may say.
0: Have you noticed the town changing over the years?
1: Oh, it obviously has. We have a big spread in the number of local shops. At some point, Turek boasted the biggest number of shops per head of an inhabitant. And if you look around, basically every house in the market square houses at least one shop and some have two. As we look straight ahead, we see this row of houses, goldly colored. Behind them, this used to be a Jewish quarter, a fairly small one. The next two streets were the Jewish quarter. In 1939, the streets were blocked and a ghetto was formed there. But it was one of the short-lived ghettos. By 1941, the Germans largely destroyed the synagogue. The people were either transferred to Łódź, to Litzmannstadt ghetto, and some were transferred directly to Auschwitz.
0: Many of the editions of Around Poland are devoted to big cities, which would be, as I said, obvious tourist destinations. But I also like to encourage foreigners to visit smaller places like Turek. I think these places have this particular kind of, I would say, charm that is difficult to come by in bigger cities like Warsaw. But also they can give you a sense, a feel of how the local communities operate. Wouldn't you agree?
1: Turek would be a nice place just to see a typical Greater Poland town, with a typical quadrangle main city square, with a typical late 19th century town hall. It used to be a vibrant and economically important city at the onset of the 19th century, with the textile industry which started to bloom here. German weavers from Saxony were brought here by the authorities. There is a street which is lined by traditional early 19th century weavers' houses, and it's the silk industry, the button industry, is obviously a part of what's left of these. Turek had its chance in 1830s, but a chance which it wasted due to two reasons. One was lack of water resources, which was necessary for textile production at that time, and the other side was distance, because the main market was in the east, it was Russia. So Łódź, which had much larger water resources, and it was located closer to the Russian border, was chosen as a better place. And a large part of the weaving industry moved eastwards towards Łódź.
0: But it's not much leftovers of the weaving industry in Łódź either these days.
1: Well, so Turek at least doesn't have to fight with problems of the deindustrialization.

0: And your family roots, we know that there is a little bit of a personal connection, your grandfather in the museum. Your roots, your family roots date back here a long time ago, no?
1: As far as I can tell, it was at least the mid-19th century.
0: Did you like living here?
1: It's a very nice, quiet town, but it doesn't offer too much of entertainment. It's not difficult to visit Turek because you simply turn off the main highway, which is supposed to be Berlin-Moscow, but at the moment it's Nowy Tomyśl-Stryków, something like 15 kilometers south of the highway. We have a very, very unique museum. It's a museum of weaving with a very impressive collection of various utensils used by weavers. We have the church with the frescoes, and we have a Protestant church. You can have a stroll in the park. And well, move on.
0: So remember, if you're traveling somewhere from...
1: Turek actually is in the middle of a lot of routes. Uh-huh. If you're traveling from anywhere from Poznań to Łódź, if you're traveling from Wrocław towards the highway or anywhere north, you're crossing through Turek.
0: As Krzysztof said, if you're traveling these directions, you stop by his hometown, the city of Turek in central Poland. Thanks a lot, Krzysztof.
1: Thank you very much.
2: That's all in this edition of the program. I'm Danuta Isler. 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

0: Hello, I'm Agnieszka Bielawska, welcoming you to Warsaw Review, our regular rundown of some of the top stories of the passing week in Poland. Coming up, presidents of Poland and Ukraine called their Ankara meeting constructive.
1: One thing is certain, and it doesn't change for Ukraine and for Poland alike. The Russian Federation remains the main threat.
0: Poland commemorated the 85th anniversary of the Jedwabne massacre.
2: Jedwabne was the exception, not the rule in occupied Poland, because most Poles were decent, God-fearing people who refused to abandon the moral commandments that distinguish right from

0: wrong.
1: NATO to invest billions in strategic pipelines to Poland.
2: I'm happy to announce that allies are taking a historic step to enhance NATO's fuel supply chain, including pipelines towards the eastern part of the alliance.
1: The presidents of Poland and Ukraine say they held a constructive meeting in Ankara, though all disputes over history remain unsolved. There was more diplomacy on the sidelines of the NATO summit involving the United States. A report by Agnieszka Łaszczuk.
3: Poland and Ukraine say they see eye to eye on the threats facing their security and independence. That's the message from Polish President Karol Nawrocki after an hour-long meeting with Ukrainian President Volodymyr Zelensky on the sidelines of the NATO summit in Ankara, which concluded on Wednesday. Nawrocki called the talks constructive, though the two sides failed to resolve their dispute over historical issues. One thing is certain, and it doesn't change for Ukraine and for Poland alike. The Russian Federation remains the main threat. That's the direction we're both looking in when it comes to threats to our independence. That hasn't changed. What we didn't manage to do at this meeting was resolve the historical questions, but we didn't go into it expecting to solve everything. Of course, the issues around the Ukraine insurgent army, the UPA symbols, those are non-negotiable. Tension between Warsaw and Kiev has built up over Ukraine's historical policy decisions, among them the naming of a military unit after the heroes of the UPA, a nationalist military organization responsible for the genocide of Poles in Volhynia during the Second World War. Nawrocki said these issues remain points of disagreement, but they shouldn't block dialogue on what unites the two countries. Zelensky, writing on social media, called the meeting an important and necessary conversation that lasted more than an hour. He said, quote, "We face one common threat, Russia, and it is critical to maintain mutual understanding, support and unity of action." He added that Kiev and Warsaw agreed to continue the dialogue. Grzegorz Schetyna, a senator for the ruling Civic Coalition and the head of the Senate Foreign Affairs Committee, said that it's good that the meeting between the Polish and Ukrainian presidents took place. Any idea for de-escalating these relations, any door left open for dialogue, really makes a lot of sense. I'm glad about this meeting, and I believe we'll slowly start restoring normality in these relations. We can talk about the difficult, tragic history. We can demand and expect what we're talking about from the Ukrainian side, but we have to do everything so that Russia doesn't get to enjoy these conflicts of ours. More broadly at the summit, Ukraine secured pledges of 140 billion euro in military aid from the alliance over the next 2 years and a declaration from President Donald Trump that the United States will release licensing for Patriot missile production in exchange for handing drone technology to Washington.
4: And you don't need elite equipment necessarily for a war. So one of the things we're going to be talking about is we're going to give a license to you to make Patriots. That's pretty cool, right? This way you can't complain that we're not giving them enough. It's a make them yourself.
3: Asked if he would visit Ukraine, Trump said yes. He also said he had spoken with Russian President Vladimir Putin, who wants to meet Zelensky in Moscow, and put the question to Zelensky directly.
4: I don't know that he'd go to Moscow. Maybe he would. Would you go to Moscow?
5: It's difficult. There are a lot of Ukrainian drones there.
3: Zelensky said, Kiev has sought a Patriot production license for some time to strengthen air defense against Russian strikes. Meanwhile, a day earlier, the U.S. signed an agreement with several European countries, including Poland, to set up a European servicing center for Patriot PAC-3 interceptor missiles. Nawrocki also held talks with Trump in Ankara, focused on the permanent stationing of American troops in Poland. This is looking very good, especially given the official letter from Secretary Hegseth to our defense minister, Mr. Kosiniak-Kamysz. I've been pushing for this since September the 3rd, since my first visit to the United States. President Trump is delivering on his commitments. Now it's really down to the Polish Ministry of Defense. You could say the road to a permanent American troop presence in Poland is open at the presidential level, at the political level.
6: Dostałej obecności wojsk amerykańskich w Polsce na poziomie prezydentów, na poziomie politycznym jest otwarta.
3: At the closing press conference, Trump singled out Poland for praise, calling it a country, quote, doing

0: very well under a great president.
1: A report by Agnieszka Łaszczuk. Poland marked the 85th anniversary of the Jedwabne massacre with a remembrance ceremony attended by government officials and Jewish community leaders. This tragedy sparked a major nationwide debate on Polish conduct during World War II. A report by Piotr Urbaniak.
2: Poland marks the 85th anniversary of the Jedwabne massacre on Friday. The remembrance ceremony, organized by the Jewish community of Warsaw and Chief Rabbi Michael Szudryk, featured a joint prayer and the laying of flowers in honor of the victims. Jedwabne, a town in central Poland, remained under Soviet occupation from September 1939 to June 1941. German forces entered on June 23rd, one day after the German-Soviet war began, and received a warm welcome from local residents. The unit moved east soon after, leaving the town under the authority of the German gendarmerie. Research by the Polish Institute of National Remembrance states that on July 10, 1941, a group of Poles acting at the instigation of Nazi occupiers killed at least 340 Jews. Most of them, women, men and children, were forced into a barn and burned alive. German oversight created an atmosphere of approval, encouragement and impunity. The massacre formed a part of a broader campaign to eliminate Jewish communities in territories seized after the attack on the USSR. Similar crimes occurred days earlier in nearby towns. Massacre survivor Anna Wondołowska described the events in an interview with Polish radio. I could smell the corpses. I watched Germans round up Poles to point out where the Jews were hiding. Then the Germans opened fire. The Poles were forced to throw the Jews into the flames. Knowing if they hesitated, they would be shot next. The first official commemoration took place in 1961 with the placement of a boulder at the site. Its inscription attributed the crime to the Gestapo and Nazi gendarmerie and listed 1,600 victims. In 2000, Jan Tomasz Gross repeated that figure in his book Neighbors, based on a survivor's testimony. The book argued that Poles carried out the killings, sparking a major debate about Polish behavior towards Jews under German occupation. The nationwide discussion led the Institute of National Remembrance to open an investigation. Speaking with Polish radio, lead prosecutor Radosław Ignatiew shared a summary of his findings. The crime was committed by at least 40 Polish men from Jedwabne and the neighboring area. It is understood that they actively participated in a massacre armed with sticks, iron bars and other makeshift weapons. Following the investigation, a new monument replaced the earlier one, this time without reference to the perpetrator's nationality. A cemetery for the victims was created and the then president of Poland, Aleksander Kwaśniewski, issued an official apology. US ambassador to Poland, Tom Rose, spoke with Polish radio about the broader context of the massacre.
3: In fact, thousands of Poles died trying to help them. Jedwabne was the exception, not the rule in occupied Poland, because most Poles were decent, God-fearing people who refused to abandon the moral commandments that distinguish right from wrong. Today, we remember the victims of Jedwabne and honor the thousands of Poles who risked and often gave their lives to help Polish Jews. Together, they tell a fuller truth, and with it, I think, comes hope for the future.
2: Friday's ceremony included representatives of the Polish government. Speaker of Parliament Włodzimierz Czarzasty and Senate Marshal Małgorzata Kidawa-Błońska attended. President Karol Nawrocki was represented by Presidential Secretary of State Wojciech Kolarski.
1: A report by Piotr Urbaniak. NATO said it will invest billions of euros to ready its fuel supply system for a conflict by extending its existing pipeline systems towards the alliance's eastern flank, including Poland. A report by Michał Owczarek.
4: Following the NATO summit in Ankara, Secretary-General Mark Rutte announced one of the most significant decisions for the security of Poland and the eastern flank, addressing what military officials see as one of the biggest challenges in the event of a conflict with Russia.
5: I'm happy to announce

0: that allies are taking a historic step to enhance NATO's fuel supply chain, to ensure our forces have the energy supplies they need for warfighting readiness. While allies continue to finalize the details, we know that this 27 billion euro investment will modernize our existing fuel storage and distribution infrastructure and support new facilities, including pipelines towards the eastern part of the alliance.
1: Senior NATO military officials have long called for an extension of the alliance's Cold War-era fuel pipeline network hundreds of kilometres eastward towards Poland and the three Baltic states, with further extensions toward Finland in the north and Romania in the southeast. However, speaking to reporters at the summit, German Chancellor Friedrich Merz said that the issue had played a role on the sidelines, but there was no final decision yet and the discussions were ongoing. Tellingly, while Rutte was announcing the project, he did not specify where the money would come from or what exactly it would be spent on. Speaking to Polish radio, defence analyst Marek Świerczyński pointed out that political commitments must now be turned into concrete decisions and investment. The project's estimated cost of 27 billion euro is money that still has to be secured. NATO simply does not have a budget of that size at its disposal. So while Poland welcomes the political green light that has been given, it's important to realize that it will still be many years before this project becomes a reality. The 10,000-kilometre pipeline, buried 80 centimetres underground, currently spans 12 countries but ends in Western Germany. It was originally built to serve primarily Western air forces in a conflict with the then Soviet Union. In wartime, air forces are expected to account for as much as 85% of total military fuel consumption, according to a report by the Polish Center for Eastern Studies think tank. For many months now, Warsaw has been lobbying for the pipeline network to be extended. President Karol Nawrocki pushed for the move as he arrived at the NATO summit in Ankara on Wednesday. Certain issues have remained unresolved across NATO for decades, and so I will continue to push for the extension into Central Europe and Poland of the pipeline network, which currently ends at the former East-West German border. The dual-use potential of this infrastructure would also help strengthen the security of NATO's entire eastern flank. Extending the network would also help address shortfalls in storage capacity, as the fuel inside the pipeline is additional to fuel held in storage tanks. If implemented, the pipeline extension might become one of Europe's biggest infrastructure projects.
2: A report by Michał Owczarek. The European Parliament has sided with Poland by passing a resolution that condemns Ukrainian President Volodymyr Zelensky's decision to name a military unit after a divisive World War II formation, warning that the move fuels unnecessary tensions with Poland. A report by Piotr Urbaniak.
3: The European Parliament has adopted a resolution on Wednesday criticizing what it called an unnecessary and unprovoked escalation after Ukrainian President Volodymyr Zelensky named an elite unit of the Ukrainian Armed Forces Heroes of the UPA. The resolution relates to Ukraine's accession process. Speaking with Polish radio, Poland's Defense Minister Władysław Kosiniak-Kamysz shared his take on the resolution. Europe has made its position clear. European Union membership requires a commitment to shared values. There are no shortcuts here. No country can join by turning a blind eye to the Union's foundational pillars, historical truth and respect for the partners with whom we seek to build a good, neighborly future. The Ukrainian Insurgent Army, or UPA, remains a major point of tension in Polish-Ukrainian relations. Polish historians say UPA units launched coordinated attacks in

0: July 1943, on Polish populated towns across Volhynia in northwestern Ukraine. Roughly 100,000 Poles died in what Poland calls the Volhynian Genocide. The perpetrators are widely believed to have been members of the Organization of Ukrainian Nationalists, led by Stepan Bandera and the UPA under its command. Ukraine's authorities at the time did not sanction these actions, and the perpetrators represented only a tiny fraction of the country's ethnic population. Many Ukrainians view the UPA as a symbol of resistance against the Soviets and a fight for national independence. The massacre also claimed thousands of Ukrainian lives, including people who tried to protect their Polish neighbors. Zelensky's decision triggered strong backlash among leading Polish politicians. President Karol Nawrocki revoked Zelensky's Order of the White Eagle, one of Poland's highest state honors. The move prompted a wave of Polish and Ukrainian politicians returning their own decorations. Nawrocki explained his motivations in an interview with Polish radio. The Polish army has trained thousands of Ukrainian soldiers, and we cannot overlook that some of them will now serve under the UPA banner. This is something we cannot accept. The European Parliament said it would address Ukraine's commemoration of UPA figures. It also expressed regret that the sensitive nature of the issue for Polish society was overlooked, especially given Poland's consistent support for Ukraine in its fight against Russian aggression. Polish Foreign Minister Radosław Sikorski shared his insight on the resolution's significance with Polish radio. The European Parliament passed a proposal that clearly demonstrates Poland's influence as an EU member. I hope this shows Ukraine that European values, specifically respect for historical truth and honoring the victims of extremism, remain strict prerequisites for joining our family.
1: To jest jeden z tych warunków, które trzeba spełnić, aby wejść do naszej rodziny.
0: The European Parliament noted that the decision harms neighborly relations and efforts to resolve painful historical disputes. It also called for de-escalation and a return to good faith dialogue.
2: A report by Piotr Urbaniak. The growing role of parliamentary diplomacy, European security and cooperation with foreign partners were the main topics of the annual meeting between speakers of the Polish Parliament and the country's foreign missions heads. A report by Marcin Matuszewski.
3: This year's annual conference of Polish foreign missions heads kicked off on Monday and will continue till Friday, attended by approximately 170 leaders of Polish embassies, permanent missions, institutes, consulates general and consular departments. This year's honorary guest is French Minister for Europe and Foreign Affairs Jean-Noël Barrot. On Tuesday, Polish foreign missions heads met with the country's parliamentary speakers. Lower House Speaker Włodzimierz Czarzasty, who represents the ruling coalition's junior partner, the New Left, spoke about Poland's relations with Ukraine.
4: Z Ukrainą mamy nową sytuację.
3: It is undeniable that we are facing a new situation in relations with Ukraine. One thing is certain, however, the policy of creating fronts and conducting a smear campaign on both sides will lead to a clash, and nothing good will come of it. I want to maintain parliamentary dialogue as a channel of communication with our neighbor Ukraine. A wise reset is necessary in our relations, but it is difficult to reach an understanding without talking.
4: Emocje nie mogą w tej sprawie zwyciężyć.
3: Włodzimierz Czarzasty said, adding that stupidity and radical emotions cannot prevail in this matter. Addressing the foreign missions heads, the lower house speaker also outlined the international matters which are of particular importance for the Polish parliament. We want an efficient NATO. We want a bold and assertive European Union that has its own role to play in security matters. Our goals are a strong Poland, a strong European Union, and a wise long-term friendship with the United States. However, we have to remember that both power politics and transactionalism devoid of values usually end badly, even at the FIFA World Cup.
4: Się nie kończy, nawet na mistrzostwach świata w piłce nożnej.
3: Senate Speaker Małgorzata Kidawa-Błońska

0: from the ruling bloc-leading Civic Coalition Party emphasized that Poland's best export is its success story.
1: We are currently a European leader in economic growth. Poland is safe and attractive, and this is much more visible from abroad than from Warsaw. The incredible civilizational leap we have made over the last 30 years should be a source of pride, also for Poles living abroad. And besides pride in their homeland's successes, we also offer them the opportunity to study, build careers and start business in Poland.
2: Budowania kariery czy otwierania biznesu w Polsce.
0: Speaker Kidawa-Błońska also expressed concern about what she described as attempts to undermine the government's foreign policy made by Polish President Karol Nawrocki and his chancellery. I realize that this is a highly uncomfortable situation for our diplomats as representatives of the state, and I am not just referring to the dispute over presidential signatures on ambassadorial nominations, a situation quite likely unheard of anywhere else in the world. I am referring especially to irresponsible gambling with national security, evidenced by recent statements by presidential chancellery representatives regarding Polish military aid to Ukraine. The Conference of Polish Missions Heads is an annual meeting of the heads of Polish missions abroad with the leadership of the country's Ministry of Foreign Affairs and representatives of the highest state authorities, including parliamentary speakers. Spread over the course of 5 days, this year's program also includes more than a dozen panel discussions and lectures focused on security issues, the current situation in Europe, transatlantic relations and changes in the global international order.
3: A report by Marcin Matuszewski. The biggest update to air passenger rights in over two decades has been passed by the European Parliament. It adds nearly 30 new consumer protections. Under the new rules, airlines must simplify the claims process and stop charging hidden booking fees. A report by Piotr Urbaniak.
4: The European Parliament has adopted the largest overhaul of air passenger rights in more than 20 years on Tuesday. The package maintains the core right to compensation for delays of at least 3 hours and streamlines the process for claiming it. The new regulations still need formal approval from the EU Council, expected in early August. In an interview with Polish radio, Bulgarian MP and project rapporteur Andrei Novakov emphasized that airlines will face severe consequences for violating the new regulations.
5: The sanctions upon the airlines will be significant, so I don't believe that they will try to save 300 or 400 euro for a given passenger and risk a significant reduction of their income after a penalty coming from the European Commission. So I believe the regulation is covering and is securing the rights not only on paper but on practice as well.
4: The reform focuses mainly on the preservation of existing compensation standards. Travelers may continue to seek payments for delays of at least 3 hours, cancellations within 14 days of departure, or denied boarding. The new rules aim to simplify claims. Airlines must notify passengers electronically within 96 hours after arrival that compensation is available and outline the steps to apply. Refunds will process automatically if the traveler chooses that option. Passengers will have 9 months to file a claim, and airlines will have 30 days to pay or explain their refusal.
5: Currently, about 10% of the passengers who are entitled to receive compensation actually get something. What we did is to impose responsibility on the airlines to contact the passenger within 4 days and clearly instruct and give guidance how to receive compensation. So it's one thing to have a compensations on paper, it's exactly another to have 600 euros in your pocket. And this is what we achieved.
4: Added Novakov. The reform also introduces nearly 30 new passengers' rights. Parents traveling with children under 14 will receive adjacent seats at no extra cost. Carriers may not charge fees for correcting name errors or for lacking a digital boarding pass. Airlines will also lose the ability to cancel later segments of a trip because a traveler missed an earlier one. The

0: Regulations also increase pricing transparency, as airlines and search engines must show full ticket costs, including carry-on baggage, at the start of booking. Passengers will also keep the right to bring one personal item on board free of charge.
1: No more punishment for travel with children, no more punishment for being a parent and travel with your son or daughter, no more hidden procedures and small letter terms that actually aiming to collect more than you paid for the ticket. And therefore, I'm glad that we saved millions of euros to the passengers.
0: Concluded Novakov. Negotiations on the amendments stretched for more than a decade. Progress came in mid-June when the European Parliament and the EU Council reached a deal through the Conciliation Committee, convened for the first time in over 20 years due to a long deadlock. The agreement was signed by European Parliament President Roberta Metsola and Cypriot Transport Minister Alexis Vafaidis, who represented the member states. The regulations will take effect 20 days after publication in the EU's official journal. Member states and airlines will then have 1 year to comply.
2: That report by Piotr Urbaniak wraps up this edition of Warsaw Review, but join us next week for another rundown of the developments in Poland. I'm Agnieszka Bielawska. 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
1: What's up?
2: What's up?
3: What's up?
4: What's up?
5: What's up?
0: What's up? This week, the largest Polish communities abroad, with focus on Brazil. Also, the most popular fruit and vegetables in Poland. I'm Sławek Szewc.
6: And I'm Agnieszka Bielamska. Hello.
0: It turns out that estimates speak of some 22 million Poles, or people of Polish descent, living in 138, yes, that's the exact figure, countries all around the world. That, according to the main office of statistics here in Poland, it's quite obvious that

0: biggest Polish diaspora is in the United States, roughly around 10 million people. But it might come as a big surprise that the second biggest Polish community can be found in Brazil, mainly in the states of Paraná, Rio Grande do Sul, and Santa Catarina. Other countries where you can find larger numbers of Poles and people of Polish descent are in Germany, which is, well, one might say quite natural.
1: Due to our neighborhood?
0: Due to our immediate neighborhood. But also in the UK, mainly in the London area. Here it's around 1 million people. The numbers, they fluctuate depending on how many Poles emigrated in search of bigger and better job opportunities at different points in history. Also in Canada, larger active communities are in Toronto and Winnipeg, and in France, which is a traditional Polish center in the region of Paris and in the north of the country. But getting back to Brazil, well, more than two centuries after the first Polish immigrants arrived in Brazil, millions of Brazilians of Polish descent continue to preserve the language, traditions, also customs of their ancestors, while embracing a distinct Brazilian identity. And this is what makes it especially interesting as far as the Polish community in Brazil is concerned, and what in a way differentiates from other such diasporas, Polish diasporas. An estimated 3 to 5 million Brazilians, this figure depending on sources, trace at least part of their ancestry to Polish immigrants who arrived mainly in the late 19th and early 20th centuries. As early as 1824, Polish families bearing surnames such as Białek, Bielski, Gudowski, and Pokorny were recorded among the arrivals there. Many of the newcomers were farmers who left the homeland then partitioned among Russia, Prussia, and Austria. We have to keep in mind that Poland did not exist as a state for exactly 123 years, being partitioned by its three neighbors. Well, where political repression, poverty, and a lack of land drove many to seek new opportunities abroad. So it was not only Brazil, but mainly the United States that was targeted by these Polish migrants. Brazil, eager to populate agricultural regions after the gradual abolition of slavery, encouraged European immigration by offering settlers land, loans, seeds, and farming equipment. So, what more could you ask for?
1: Well, that was something they could have never achieved in partitioned Poland, so that was a haven.
0: Well, indeed. Today, however, most members of Brazil's Polish community are fifth, sixth, sometimes seventh generation descendants of those settlers. However, despite the passage of time, many families have preserved Polish traditions, also Roman Catholic customs, Poles being predominantly Roman Catholic, also folk dances from many regions, music, cuisine. An interesting thing is that the Polish language has also survived in some communities. Variants spoken by descendants have evolved over generations, incorporating Portuguese vocabulary and local influences, something which also can be found among Polish communities in other regions of the world.
1: But there is a small village in Brazil where the majority of the descendants of the Polish immigrants speak the kind of Polish that we presently will find hard to understand, because this is the old Polish. It dates back to the 19th century, and this has been preserved there.
0: So it's in original form, one might say.
1: Exactly. So this is a fantastic experience, really.
0: What testifies to the importance of these Polish communities in Brazil is the fact that in about 20 Brazilian municipalities,

0: The Polish language has been granted co-official status with Portuguese. The community's traditions have also adapted to Brazilian life, blending with indigenous, African, and other European influences, particularly in food, music, and, as we said, everyday language. The difference is that rather than remaining isolated, as had been the case, for instance, with large parts of the Polish community in the United States.
1: In Chicago, for example, there were many of those who never spoke English or American.
0: Because they never had the opportunity. There were these quarters, or as some called it, Polish ghettos, unfortunately, where people living for, I don't know, 30, 40, sometimes even 50 years, they never had to speak English or any other language besides Polish. They worked in Polish enterprises. They did their shopping in Polish centers. Restaurants were Polish. Well, you name it. Everything was Polish. So there was no need for this. In the case of the Brazilian Polonia, as we call them, that is Poles domiciled somewhere abroad, they became fully integrated into Brazilian society, while at the same time maintaining elements of their ancestral heritage, something to be proud of. Members of the community have contributed to Brazilian agriculture, also architecture, medicine, education, and the arts, helping shape the country's cultural diversity. In some southern communities, where people of Polish ancestry make up a large share of the population, Polish customs have become part of the broader regional culture, so a Polish contribution, one might say. And it is not uncommon to find Brazilians of, let's say, Italian or German descent speaking Polish or Portuguese with accents shaped by generations of coexistence.
1: Well, that's obvious. If you are, you know, one leg in the Polish community, the other in the Brazilian community, you have to sort of blend it together. And sometimes it so seems that they speak the Brazilian Portuguese with Polish accents and vice versa, Polish with a Brazilian Portuguese accent.
0: So a true mixture, something which you can find, I dare say, only in the European Union at present, where we have these mixed marriages and people of different nationalities, starting families and then their descendants marrying other members of different nationalities, and it's becoming a true melting pot. So I think that in this aspect, we can compete, for instance, with the American melting pot. Well, getting back to Brazil again, for many of these descendants, emotional ties to Poland remain strong despite the generations that separate them from their ancestral homeland. Many of the migrants who crossed the Atlantic had experienced political upheaval, foreign occupation, or armed uprisings before leaving Europe, and most never returned to Poland or saw the relatives they had left behind, passing their stories and memories down through successive generations. Today, cultural organizations, churches, schools, and festivals continue to foster those connections, ensuring that Polish heritage remains a visible part of Brazil's multicultural society, while reflecting the country's long tradition of immigration and cultural exchange. A visible manifestation of this presence of the Polish community in Brazil are the Polonia Games organized in Poland, where arrivals from Brazil, those members of the Brazilian Polonia, they constitute quite a sizable group. And as always, they add to the brightness of this community, being a real, bright point indeed.
1: Well, also quite recently, it

0: it's a couple of years now that the Polish section of Polish Radio's external service is maintaining very close contact with representatives of the Polish community in Brazil. So it is also a sign of the fact that the Polishness and the descendants of Polish people in Brazil wants to be developed and wants to be continued. So this is also a very important situation.
1: So if you happen to visit Brazil and some of the regions, just feel free to speak Polish. And just a note for the latecomers, you're tuned to Polish Radio, broadcasting from Warsaw. This is the weekly What's Up feature with
0: Agnieszka Bielawska
1: and Sławek Szews. The most popular fruits and vegetables in Poland, well, these are apples, strawberries, cherries, sour cherries, plums, pears, raspberries, blueberries, currants, and chokeberries. As regards vegetables, Poles most often eat tomatoes, cucumbers, onions, carrots, lettuce, peppers, cauliflowers, and cabbages. These are the findings of the National Surveys of Fruit and Vegetable Consumption carried out at the request of the National Association of Fruit and Vegetable Producer Groups here in Poland. Now, we all know that Poland is among the leaders, or actually the leader of apple production in Europe. This being successful thanks to our climate and extensive experience of Polish fruit growers, enough to mention that Poland, I believe, is the only country, at least in Europe, which has a national institute of apple production in Skierniewice, close to Łódź in central Poland, with decades of traditions. And there have been various varieties of apples, I don't know if that's the right word, developed over there, or crossbred, perhaps. I'm not an expert, but I have one sitting just opposite me. Agnieszka, what would you say are the main vegetables and fruits that can be found in Poland, and what time of the year? Because this is also quite important.
0: Well, this is important because we all want to eat seasonally, and that is what all those wonderful chefs of wonderful restaurants advise, also dietitians. The thing is that each and every year it is more difficult. Not only have the summers become much, much hotter, and therefore the fruit and the vegetables ripen much, much quicker, but the fact is that we can eat, for example, strawberries all year round, but not them not being the Polish wonderful strawberries, but the ones that are imported. So this is a case in point, I think, in the majority of European countries, and I think elsewhere in the world, because we have become sort of, well, it's globalized, so this is the fact. But what we want to eat during the seasons, of which, frankly, there are now only two instead of four.
1: And we have to stress that this will be a choice from quite a long list we found in culture.pl of fruits and vegetables that grow in Poland. So we're not talking about imports, but something that can be found and grown domestically.
0: Well, in the winter, we, of course, eat potatoes. This is one of the vegetables that you did not mention, but this is the one that is on the top 10 list.
1: Here we're a strong competition for the Germans.
0: Exactly. And we have some, I will not lie, but really dozens of varieties of potatoes. And these are our favorite sort of vegetables as side dishes, also as main dishes. And in the winter, we eat the potatoes. We eat also beetroots. We eat also all kinds of root vegetables like celeriacs, like also those which have for many years been forgotten. One of them is like the thing which is called rutabaga.

0: Daga. It is a very popular and very healthy root vegetable, but following World War II, it was completely sort of eliminated from the menus on Polish tables, and that because during World War II, it was one of the very few things that were available.
1: So it has negative and associations.
0: It had very, very negative associations, and it was simply left for feeding the animals. Then we have the beans, of course, but during the winter we rather stick to dried beans with the wonderful pink niyash, the very broad white beans.
1: The handsome Johnny.
0: Some
1: of these varieties, they have
0: very funny
1: exceptional
0: names. Yes, absolutely.
1: Or the eagle beans.
0: Yes, the eagle beans, yes, that is the one that have the eye. And we also sort of like stick to, did I say cabbage? Yes, I did say cabbage. Because we love our cabbage stewed, also in the guise of gołąbki, that is the cabbage leaves, which is stuffed with meat and rice, or only with meat. Or they can be stuffed with, for example, kasza gryczana and mushrooms. Speaking of mushrooms, it is yet another thing that we all have on our tables and in our cupboards for the winter.
1: Are they classified as vegetables or fruit?
0: I will not delve into that because it's like we're talking about vegetables and you said tomato, whereas for very many people, tomato is a fruit, frankly. But then we have our mushrooms and a whole wonderful array of them, and we stew them, we roast them, we have mushroom soups, etc., etc. And of course, we dry them a lot because one thing that we love is our kapusta, that is the sauerkraut, which is made with lots of mushrooms for the Christmas Eve dinner. Wonderful, wonderful stew, to which we then add all the leftovers from the roast, and we have the bigos for the 1st of January.
1: You're making me hungry.
0: Well, yes, slightly so. then comes, for example, spring. I skip from autumn to spring because we all love our new both fruits and vegetables. And here we have a whole array of them. That is spring onions, the wonderful radishes, and a whole array of greens, which means that we have all kinds of butter lettuces. And then we have those wonderful Italian salads. And then we have really something that you can choose from. The ones that are green, the ones that are very subtly green, the ones that have sort of like twisted leaves and are a little bit brownish. Really, spring is the time for the greens.
1: The greens, also the reds. What about carrots?
0: The oranges. The good old carrot is with us the whole year round. Of course, during winter, we have those wonderful side dishes. That is the stewed carrot with butter and cream. And that goes for, as a side dish to meat. Or with green peas. The ones that are frozen go very well into it because frozen peas are one of those vegetables which simply they taste exactly the same as fresh green peas.
1: But carrots are also a very important component of soups. These typically Polish soups,
0: Like krupnik, they are also a very important component of the Polish sałatka, the vegetable salad with boiled root vegetables. Also a staple during Easter and Christmas, for example, served with mayonnaise. Those who want to have a little less fat serve it with yogurt, but it does not taste the same.
1: And then enter May, and it's almost summer-like.
0: and enter May, and we have asparagus. For years, Poland has prided itself as an asparagus grower. However, there were times, some 40, 50 years back, or 30 even, that we rarely saw the asparagus on our tables because

all of them were exported. Nowadays, we have our own asparagus growers in the sense own that they are the local sellers. And we have all kinds of asparagus, of course, first and foremost, that they appear

0: Turkish way, that is with butter and breadcrumbs, but we also tend to stick to some varieties, for example the Hollandaise or Béarnaise sauce. We also taste them fried, so we sort of like change the menus. And together with the asparagus, we see the wonderful young beetroots, which is something that we love botfinka, because botfinka, this is what it's called. It's the young beetroots with the green leaves. And this is something that is fantastic for soups, but also for the summer, chłodnik, the cold beetroot soup, another favorite of Poles. Then comes the rhubarb, which in the old days back was something that we only had as a compote, you know.
1: It reminds me of my childhood,
0: exactly,
1: actually.
0: And
1: Granny used to do that.
0: And
1: make that.
0: The school canteens. Mm-hmm. So,
1: but it's also a wonderful component of desserts.
0: First and foremost, for all kinds of crumbles and tarts and everything. So, so this is something that is with us for very, very many years now. And of course, fresh and wonderful wild sorrel. We are lovers of the sorrel soup, which is, it is a little bit tangy, and it's a little bit sort of sour, and it has to be eaten with a hard-boiled egg because of the qualities that sorrel has, just like spinach. And comes also together with the sorrel, the young spinach, which is also a favorite. And so we move then to everything that summer offers, starting from all kinds of berries. Strawberries, raspberries, blueberries, and the wild blueberries from the forest, and then there are the currants. This is something that we all adore, and it's the berry season. One thing that I miss in this list that you mentioned is the broad beans, the green broad beans, which are a favorite of Poles, starting early June, until late August, something which is, it's like, for us, it's like crisps, it's like peanuts. No matter how much you boil of the broad beans, that amount is eaten in no time at all.
1: Okay, come August?
0: Well, come August, I think come autumn, so it's all kinds of mushrooms which start sort of like popping up depending on the month. We have, I forgot something which we are also very proud of, despite our geographical position. The fact is that we are wonderful producers of tomatoes. We equal the south of Europe in that matter. We have all kinds of them. They are grown here in Poland, ranging from the wonderful cherry tomatoes, the plum tomatoes. We have them in all kinds of colors, and they are delightful. So this is something that we eat together with the wonderful crunchy cucumbers, which we then, of course, salt for the winter.
1: And speaking of mushrooms and, approaching autumn, saffron milkcap.
0: This is...
1: Or rydz in
0: Polish. This is... Well, it's now become quite rare in Polish forests. It's a wonderful but very fragile mushroom. So it has this, when you cut it, it has this sort of milk oozing. But the first and foremost, you have to fry it with a little bit of garlic and onion in butter. And this is delicious on its own.
1: And then come the wild rose, plums, cranberries, pumpkins.
0: Yep.
1: A long list?
0: Yeah, a very long list, yes. And there are some of those things that come up to my mind which have sort of risen again to something that we call, you know, the

0: Superfoods, one of them is the dogwood. It is a very decorative plant, but apparently the berries, again berries, they are turned into jams and syrups, and they are also turned into what we call nalefki. That is, they are mixed with sugar and some kind of spirit to sort of warm you up during the winter, but in a very healthy way. Then comes kale. We've been growing that for a long, long time, but never eaten it. And now it, again, is back in fashion. And, of course, we have the horseradish, which accompanies us during the whole year as a side for all kinds of sausages and black sausages and roasts, etc.
1: And the list continues through the winter months.
0: You know, it's my favorite subject, so I can continue for another hour.
1: So if you have any further questions, please write to Agnieszka Consulter. She is, the ultimate source on all this. I'm just an amateur, but I love to eat all of these things. As I said, we mentioned just a fraction of the long list of things grown here in Poland.
0: And I was doing the talking. Amazing.
1: Yes.
0: What a wonderful program today.
1: For a change. I'm Sławek Krzewsz.
0: And Agnieszka Wielawska. Goodbye.
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1: Tu Warszawa, tu Polskie Radio. 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

0: Welcome to Europe East, a look at life and events in this part of the continent. I'm Agnieszka Wielawska. The NATO summit in Ankara concluded on Wednesday, marking a key moment for both Ukraine's defense against Russia's invasion and for the alliance's future direction. In Poland, officials and security experts have broadly welcomed its outcomes, as Marcin Matuszewski reports.
1: A number of Poland's top government officials, politicians and experts commented on the Wednesday finished NATO summit in Turkey for Polish radio. The prevailing narrative across the board is that its results exceeded expectations. The successes singled out include, among others, the expansion of NATO fuel pipelines to Poland, the reaffirmation of Allied commitments to increase defense spending, and a number of high-caliber international deals on military technology transfer signed by the Polish Defense Ministry. Last but not least, in the declaration adopted at the end of the summit, NATO countries for the first time ever clearly described Russia as an enemy. And this is quite a development, as even in the United States, security structures

0: strategy, it wasn't stated so plainly. The US document said that we need to hold talks with Russia, strengthen our position, and so on. But here, very clearly and decisively, a spade was called a spade. Pointed out Polish General Mieczysław Bieniek, a former NATO Deputy Strategic Commander for Transformation. Poland's Foreign Minister and Deputy Prime Minister Radosław Sikorski stated that there is not a single reason for Moscow's satisfaction stemming from the Ankara summit.
1: Co już wychodzi z niego wzmocniony?
0: The alliance emerges from this summit strengthened by further declarations of defense spending and with a strong conviction that we are still on the same team. Meanwhile, the decisions to produce military equipment in Europe should give the Russian leader much food for thought, because these decisions mean that within a few months Ukraine will have all the means needed to defend itself and Putin won't be able to intimidate neither its population nor the authorities in Kyiv. Since the last summit in The Hague, European countries have significantly increased their defense spending, added Poland's Deputy Prime Minister and Defense Minister Władysław Kosiniak-Kamysz. Europe has made enormous progress in this regard. Its military spending is 20% higher than a year ago. Furthermore, for many years the proportion within NATO was such that 70% of its military spending was borne by the United States and 30% by Europe and Canada. Thanks to these recent changes, though, today this ratio is 60-40, and the goal is to equalize these spending capacities. Poland is a European leader in defense spending with nearly 5% of its GDP dedicated to defense. The remaining alliance members are expected to reach this level by 2035. A highly important outcome of the summit is also the fact that NATO pledged to allocate 27 billion euro to expand its military fuel pipelines, now ending in Germany, to Poland, Czechia and onwards to the Baltic states, Slovakia and Hungary. We are very pleased that the construction of such a logistical infrastructure was also confirmed in the declaration. As fuel logistics is high among the most pressing modern battlefield issues, extending the NATO pipeline to Poland and beyond is crucial for conducting any defensive operations on the eastern flank with the use of armored units. Emphasized General Bieniek. In my opinion, there are two very important takeouts for Poland. Firstly, the final declaration clearly recognizes Russia as a threat and adversary to NATO, mentioning it by name. I think this is quite reassuring to those alliance members who had some concerns in this regard. Secondly, the Secretary General's announcement that rapidly shifting critical NATO infrastructure, such as pipelines, further east has finally become an investment priority for the alliance.
2: Przesunięcie infrastruktury sojuszu w końcu, ropociągów na przykład, dalej na wschód.
0: Radosław Fogiel, an MP of Poland's formerly ruling and now opposition-leading Conservative Law and Justice Party, summed up the most important Ankara summit outcomes on Polish radio. The next NATO summit will be held in Albania, but it has not yet been established when it will take place. Before Russia's invasion of Ukraine, they were held every 2 years, but this changed from the June 2022 summit in Madrid, and ever since these most important NATO meetings have been held annually.
3: A report by Marcin Matuszewski. Much like Poland, Romania has emerged as one of NATO's frontline states grappling with the security challenges created by Russia's war against Ukraine. In an interview with Anna Lvova of Polish Radio for Ukraine, Romanian Defense Minister Radu Dinel Miruta spoke about closer defense cooperation with Poland, strengthening NATO's eastern flank, coordinating with Ukraine on drone threats and countering Russia's growing disinformation campaign.
4: We know that Polish president recently visited Romania. Did you discuss any new cooperation between Romania and Poland?
5: What is happening in Ukraine because of the Russian invasion It's generating a lot of problems into our airspace as well.

0: And what is happening with the drones in Romania, it's happening with the drones in Poland. The frequency is much higher in Romania because of the Russian interest on the harbor, of the port in the Danube. But I discussed with my colleague, Minister of Defense, in order to identify a technical common solution for the eastern flank, because the internet, the communication have no borders. The Russian drones are crossing the borders, doesn't matter from where they are coming. It's very clear that both countries focused before against a different threat. Now the drones are the new reality. We decided to invest a lot in counter-drone solutions. So it should be a permanent interaction like virus and antivirus. These are the discussions in the last period. We signed a kind of MOU for a drone edge solution, which is involving a kind of marketplace where from where we could buy similar solutions, which were proved, which were demonstrated in the real field. We started production of the drones in Romania. We are in discussions with the Ukrainians, as the Holland is as well. Comparing with what was, I would say, 3 years ago, the situation is completely different right now. But this is what we are doing in our country. The problem is having another side as well. And I discussed with the Minister of Defense, Mikhail Fedorov from Ukraine, asking for something to be changed on their side without disturbing their interest. I'm referring especially to the maritime drones, can be pre-programmed in order to be auto-destroyed when they are entering into the Romanian, for example, territorial waters.
1: A few days ago, I read that Romania and Ukraine were planning consultation on the drone situation. Can you tell us more about these talks?
0: We are in discussions with them. We clearly understand that the priorities into a country where the war is deploying are completely different. So we understand also the Ukrainian side. We constructed a kind of dedicated channel in between our specialist and their specialist in order to validate in real time some situations. It's a real war. If there are some countries or citizens in the middle of Europe saying that the war is not quite on the real dimensions, I will invite them in the eastern part of Romania, where we can smell the air where the explosives exist. So we should help as much as possible what the Ukrainians are doing. We are doing this. We are supporting them with our best possibilities. But yes, the war is existing. There are a lot of people lying on the Ukrainian territories. We understand as much as possible, but in the same time, we should be able to defend the NATO territories.
1: What kind of Russian disinformation is currently the most common in Romania?
0: There is not only one. The general idea is that we should not support the Ukrainians. The general idea is that the war is not quite existing in Ukraine. The general idea is that we are paying for defense, not for protecting Europe or NATO. We are paying for defense for protecting the Ukrainians. So they are always trying to generate avalanches of discussions for topics associated with human fear, because they observe that this is working.
2: Romanian Defense Minister Radu Dinel Miruta was interviewed by Anna Lvova of Polish Radio for Ukraine. The Czech government plans to redirect existing funds towards NATO's prioritized Ukraine requirements list initiative, which finances US-made weapons for Ukraine. The Czech government's decision marks an important political signal rather than a dramatic increase in military assistance, according to security analyst František Míčánek.
3: It's definitely a very positive message, because, you know, if we would like to be among countries who really support Ukraine, you know, we should participate not only by promises and the word support, but even we have to invest some money

0: or material or people. So as I understand the announcement of Peter Matzinka, you know, his intention or the Czech Republic intention is just concentrate all these partial investments under the one coverage, this PURL. That's all. That's not a new big investment and not new money, because as Premier Babiš insist or basically promise, you know, we need money for Czech Republic and we need to invest in Czech armed forces because we are not meeting or we are on the edge of reaching 2%. So no new investment towards Ukraine, but support and moving what we are already doing for Ukraine just for the EU help. It's showing that we are really interested in helping Ukraine, and that we are moving just from the promises to something which is really, really touchable.
1: The leader of the Freedom and Direct Democracy Party, Tomio Okamura, the speaker of the lower house of Czech parliament, has immediately reacted that he doesn't agree with this announcement, with you know, the support for Ukraine. I suppose it was to be expected, but do you think this could complicate things?
0: It really depends, as lawyers stake. Tomio Okamura is really consistent, so I wouldn't expect something else than this proclamation. What must be done, it's all these three leaders of the current coalition or government parties must sit together, discuss this issue, and find some solution which will be acceptable for all of them, because otherwise that could shape the political coalition or political stability of the government. But I believe that, you know, when they will find some way for future agreement on this issue, because without supporting Ukraine, without at least partial active policy of the Czech Republic, there is no way ahead.
1: Prime Minister Andrej Babiš has stressed actually at the summit that Czech support for Ukraine should not involve sending Czech troops. I suppose that's not surprising either. On the other hand, the government seems to be kind of supporting Ukraine. There's kind of this mixed messaging coming from the present Czech cabinet. Do you think the Czechia under the present government is finding the right balance when it comes to Ukraine?
0: Yeah, what we see now, I would say it's an evolution of opinions, you know, which is forced by political and let's say security environment we see in Europe and basically globally. You know, it's not only Ukraine. We see the evolution of the conflict in Hormuz, in Middle East, whatever else. So we have to adjust. Otherwise, we cannot prepare. We cannot be. We will not be ready with certain arguments and deeds.
1: Yeah.
0: Or partners either in European Union in the NATO. So that's fine for me. It's a fully natural process of political behavior.
1: You have this very long experience with the Czech security policies, etc. If you were to explain to listeners in, you know, countries that don't know much about Czechia, that Czechia is moving in the right direction when it comes to the amount of spending on defense and security, and is it possible to explain how it can be illustrated by numbers?
0: Yes, I believe that we have a good argument starting, let's say, from, unfortunately, on 2022. So the Russian attack on Ukraine, until that day, you know, the Czech Republic wasn't the real good example in NATO. But, you know, it's fair to say that we were not the only one. You know, most NATO countries were promising something and not honoring their pledges at all. That changed in 2022, and we started the very steeply ascending trajectory of defense investment from the last government of Premier Fiala. We were told that, you know, 2035, we really reach 2%, and we even adopted a new law about military investment for defense of Czech Republic.

0: fight for this year, or 2026, the prediction, the prognosis is that we will need already 2% threshold. And I trust what Premier Babiš said, that for the next year, we will move up a little bit again. So we have to wait for the results, for the final communique of NATO summit in Ankara. And then when our delegation will return back, what they tell us and how they introduce the plan to the future.
1: The Czech media, of course, were full of stories about the fact that President Pavel is traveling in an extra plane. He had to ask the constitutional courts to help him so that the government would get him accreditation. I just wonder, do you think that it's behind us? I mean, this kind of quarrel, and that the Czech political representation is finally moving in the right kind of unified direction? Or is that too optimistic? I don't know.
0: That's a good topic for media. You know, and it's not a good topic for security analysts, because that's only the coverage, you know, the surface of what's going on in the deep waters. For me, it's much more important how the president and co-premier and basically the government, the ball, they find the common language, and they will do something useful for contributing in the field of security and defense. That's really important. Agreement of disagreement of these two, let's say, representative, that's reality. But, you know, we pay too much attention, and it's really Czech internal issue. No other countries or partners, they politically correct enough not to pay attention to this. For them, as we discussed before, it's more important how we honor the pledge 2%, how we reach the military capabilities, how we help NATO countries to travel across the territory of the Czech Republic through the process of host nation support, etc. So that's the future of the Czech Republic in the NATO and the European Union.
2: Security analyst František Míčánek was talking to Radio Prague's Vít Pohanka. And finally, the Slovak city of Trenčín is this year's European Capital of Culture. Jeremy Hill from Radio Slovakia International has this report.
3: Trenčín has now passed the halfway point in its year as a European Capital of Culture. It's a moment not only to celebrate what has been achieved, but also to reflect on what has worked, what could be improved, and how those lessons can shape the months ahead. That process began with an assessment of February's spectacular opening weekend. At a community meeting in May, organizers shared data on the event's reach and impact. According to Stanislav Krajci, CEO of Trenčín 2026, the opening ceremony fulfilled the team's original vision.
4: We have some goals, and we're trying to present today also the main goals for the opening. Of course, one of the goals was to have here the biggest number of visitors, but it was not the main goal. One of the main goal was to make people of Trenčín proud for the Trenčín, and we're trying to do thanks to our dramaturgy lines and thanks to our storytelling. And we prepare several different stages, but with one narrative and with one moment of feeling. And it was the one moment in whole 3 days that was the manifest show, which was the one key point that we're trying to get as much as we can people in one place to feel several important key elements or maybe the milestones of Trenčín history and feel it, the proudness in one time, in one place. In my presentation, I was saying that the dramaturgy was trying to figure out some expectation and some future questions. And now we have data that then can evaluate if we get it what we want. And we can say now, yes, because we measure not only the evidence of the number of visitors, but we measure also how people was feeling at that space, if they're feeling the proud of the city, if they feel the community elements, if they feel the common moments together. So, and we have already the several data that they're saying that we were successful success with this expectation.
3: Those findings come from Data 20.

0: 26, a team of Slovak and international researchers who've been working alongside the city since before the year's program began.
1: So my name is Rafaela Ganga. I'm a professor in sociology at Liverpool John Moores University. But as I mentioned, I come from Portugal and

0: to achieve that vision. So I joined the project somewhere between 2020, 2021. I can't really precise. So I wrote a component of the bid book, which focused on the research. And that, against all odds, we were selected to be European Cafe Culture 2026.
1: And so what has the work entailed so far since that time?
2: So Rafaela is the author of the research strategy that was written in the bid book. And since then, we were working on like developing quite like really robust research with many research studies in the different areas and involving different researchers. And we started like really data collection in like the field work since 2023. And we are continuing it now because we want to compare the evolutions throughout the years. And we want to see what the European Capital of Culture is creating.
1: Can you tell me what you were measuring, how you went about gathering data, and what were some of those findings?
0: The European Cafe Culture has an assumption that culture will change almost all aspects of a city life, from culture participation to culture creative industries, to develop our infrastructures, to capacity building, and so on and so forth. So our study span across a very broad areas of research. I'm quite interested in the role that arts can play in culture participation and well-being, while my colleagues, for example, focus on economic impact and biographical change in the citizens throughout time. But the main component is try to evidence with data what happens to the city throughout this large investment of time and resources and public policy throughout the years. And that's what Catherine is mentioning. We start collecting data in 23 and will continue all the way to 2027.
1: What have past experiences been like for other European capitals of culture? Has it been an overall positive experience?
3: It's kind of mixed. And I think one of the problems is it's hard to compare one city to another, you know, and one program to another. They're all their individual things. And also, there's almost a bit of an element of experimentation in some of the techniques, the evaluations we have. And I think that's one of the strengths that we have in Data 26, is it is very robust from the beginning and also traveling through time to kind of capture that. So especially from in my area with the economic impact, we want to see what's happened over time, you know, what get a good kind of look via surveying the population about what kind of the status quo was beforehand, and then seeing how people come into the area, how they spend their money, and how that kind of transforms and circulates around the area to kind of create that kind of positive economic impact. And that's the kind of job that we're looking to get into now. We've been collecting more surveys again this weekend, and it's going to be Puria's job over the summer to get into the kind of the data crunching of that.
4: But like one of the things that Katarina was talking about today is we asked people a kind of standard economic question, is they're like, based on their experience of the opening ceremony, if it was the case that they were asked, how much would you be willing to pay for this? And, you know, if you had to go through the ticket gates, how would you be? Mm-hmm. And what we were seeing is, you know, obviously a range of things, but a quite kind of significant thing of like €18 per person. When you look at the numbers that were coming in north of kind of 30,000 or 40,000, that adds up to a kind of a measure of how positive thing people were about it. The thing about economic evaluations is that people can focus on it a lot and on that monetary figure, mm-hmm. but we use that monetary figure as a kind of a way to demonstrate the positivity, the kind of like the value mm-hmm. that people have from these kind of cultural interventions. So even that kind of signal like that people are like saying, yes, I would be willing to give up some money to have this experience again, is already evidence of strong kind of positive effects of the program.
5: And that report by Jeremy Hill winds up today's edition of Europe East from Agnieszka Bielawska. Thanks for joining me.

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0: Hello, I'm Agnieszka Bielewska, welcoming you to Warsaw Review, our regular rundown of some of the top stories of the passing week in Poland. Coming up, the presidents of Poland and Ukraine called their Ankara meeting constructive.
1: One thing is certain, and it doesn't change for Ukraine and for Poland alike. The Russian Federation remains the main threat.
0: Poland commemorated the 85th anniversary of the Jedwabne massacre.
2: Jedwabne was the exception, not the rule in occupied Poland, because most Poles were decent, God-fearing people who refused to abandon the moral commandments that distinguish right from wrong.
0: NATO to invest billions in strategic pipelines to Poland.
3: I'm happy to announce that allies are taking a historic step to enhance NATO's fuel supply chain, including pipelines towards the eastern part of the alliance.
0: The presidents of Poland and Ukraine say they held a constructive meeting in Ankara, though old disputes over history remain unsolved. There was more diplomacy on the sidelines of the NATO summit involving the United States. A report by Agnieszka Łaszczuk.
1: Poland and Ukraine say they see eye to eye on the threats facing their security and independence. That's the message from Polish President Karol Nawrocki after an hour-long meeting with Ukrainian President Volodymyr Zelensky on the sidelines of the NATO summit in Ankara, which concluded on Wednesday. Nawrocki called the talks constructive, though the two sides failed to resolve their dispute over historical issues.
4: One thing is certain, and it doesn't change for Ukraine and for Poland alike. The Russian Federation remains the main threat.
1: That's the direction we're both looking in when it comes to threats to our independence. That hasn't changed. What we didn't manage to do at this meeting was resolve the historical questions, but

0: We didn't go into it expecting to solve everything, of course. The issues around the Ukrainian insurgent army, the UPA symbols, those are non-negotiable. Tension between Warsaw and Kiev has built up over Ukraine's historical policy decisions, among them the naming of a military unit after the heroes of the UPA, a nationalist military organization responsible for the genocide of Poles in Volhynia during the Second World War. Nawrocki said these issues remain points of disagreement, but they shouldn't block dialogue on what unites the two countries. Zelensky, writing on social media, called the meeting an important and necessary conversation that lasted more than an hour. He said, quote, "We face one common threat, Russia, and it is critical to maintain mutual understanding, support and unity of action." He added that Kiev and Warsaw agreed to continue the dialogue. Grzegorz Schetyna, a senator for the ruling Civic Coalition and the head of the Senate Foreign Affairs Committee, said that it's good that the meeting between the Polish and Ukrainian presidents took place. "Any idea for de-escalating these relations, any door left open for dialogue, really makes a lot of sense. I'm glad about this meeting, and I believe we'll slowly start restoring normality in these relations. We can talk about the difficult, tragic history. We can demand and expect what we're talking about from the Ukrainian side, but we have to do everything so that Russia doesn't get to enjoy these conflicts of ours." More broadly at the summit, Ukraine secured pledges of 140 billion euro in military aid from the alliance over the next 2 years, and a declaration from President Donald Trump that the United States will release licensing for Patriot missile production in exchange for handing drone technology to Washington.
1: "And you don't need elite equipment necessarily for a war. So one of the things we're going to be talking about is we're going to give a license to you to make Patriots. That's pretty cool, right? This way you can't complain that we're not giving them enough. It's a make them yourself."
0: Asked if he would visit Ukraine, Trump said yes. He also said he had spoken with Russian President Vladimir Putin, who wants to meet Zelensky in Moscow, and put the question to Zelensky directly.
1: "I don't know that he'd go to Moscow. Maybe he would. Would you go to Moscow?"
2: "It's difficult. There are a lot of Ukrainian drones there,"
0: Zelensky said. Kiev has sought a Patriot production license for some time to strengthen air defense against Russian strikes. Meanwhile, a day earlier, the US signed an agreement with several European countries, including Poland, to set up a European servicing center for Patriot PAC-3 interceptor missiles. Nawrocki also held talks with Trump in Ankara, focused on the permanent stationing of American troops in Poland. "This is looking very good, especially given the official letter from Secretary Hegseth to our defense minister, Mr. Kosiniak-Kamysz. I've been pushing for this since September the 3rd, since my first visit to the United States. President Trump is delivering on his commitments. Now it's really down to the Polish Ministry of Defense. You could say the road to a permanent American troop presence in Poland is open at the presidential level, at the political level."
3: "Stałej obecności wojsk amerykańskich w Polsce na poziomie prezydentów, na poziomie politycznym jest otwarta."
0: At the closing press conference, Trump singled out Poland for praise, calling it a country, quote, "doing very well under a great president."
4: A report by Agnieszka Łaszczuk. Poland marked the 85th anniversary of the Jedwabne massacre with a remembrance ceremony attended by government officials and Jewish community leaders. This tragedy sparked a major nationwide debate on Polish conduct during World War II. A report by Piotr Urbaniak.
5: Poland marks the 85th anniversary of the Jedwabne massacre on Friday. The remembrance ceremony, organized by the Jewish community of Warsaw and Chief Rabbi Michael Szudryk, featured a joint prayer and the laying of flowers in honor of the victims. Jedwabne, a town in central Poland, remained under Soviet occupation from September 1939 to June 1941. German forces entered on June 23rd, one day after the German-Soviet war began, and received a warm welcome from local residents. The unit moved east soon after, leaving the town under the authority of the German gendarmerie. Research by the Polish Institute of National Remembrance states that on July 10, 1941, a group of Poles acting at the instigation of Nazi occupiers killed at least 340 Jews.

0: Most of them, women, men, and children, were forced into a barn and burned alive. German oversight created an atmosphere of approval, encouragement, and impunity. The massacre formed a part of a broader campaign to eliminate Jewish communities in territories seized after the attack on the USSR. Similar crimes occurred days earlier in nearby towns. Massacre survivor Anna Wondołowska described the events in an interview with Polish radio. I could smell the corpses. I watched Germans round up Poles to point out where the Jews were hiding. Then the Germans opened fire. The Poles were forced to throw the Jews into the flames, knowing if they hesitated, they would be shot next. The first official commemoration took place in 1961 with the placement of a boulder at the site. Its inscription attributed the crime to the Gestapo and Nazi gendarmerie and listed 1,600 victims. In 2000, Jan Tomasz Gross repeated that figure in his book Neighbors, based on a survivor's testimony. The book argued that Poles carried out the killings, sparking a major debate about Polish behavior towards Jews under German occupation. The nationwide discussion led the Institute of National Remembrance to open an investigation. Speaking with Polish radio, lead prosecutor Radosław Ignatiew shared a summary of his findings. The crime was committed by at least 40 Polish men from Jedwabne and the neighboring area. It is understood that they actively participated in a massacre armed with sticks, iron bars, and other makeshift weapons. Following the investigation, a new monument replaced the earlier one, this time without reference to the perpetrator's nationality. A cemetery for the victims was created and the then president of Poland, Aleksander Kwaśniewski, issued an official apology. US ambassador to Poland, Tom Rose, spoke with Polish radio about the broader context of the massacre.
1: In fact, thousands of Poles died trying to help them. Jedwabne was the exception, not the rule in occupied Poland, because most Poles were decent, God-fearing people who refused to abandon the moral commandments that distinguish right from wrong. Today, we remember the victims of Jedwabne and honor the thousands of Poles who risked and often gave their lives to help Polish Jews. Together, they tell a fuller truth, and with it, I think, comes hope for the future.
0: Friday's ceremony included representatives of the Polish government. Speaker of Parliament Włodzimierz Czarzasty and Senate Marshal Małgorzata Kidawa-Błońska attended. President Karol Nawrocki was represented by Presidential Secretary of State Wojciech Kolarski.
2: A report by Piotr Urbaniak. NATO said it will invest billions of euros to ready its fuel supply system for a conflict by extending its existing pipeline systems towards the alliance's eastern flank, including Poland. A report by Michał Owczarek.
3: Following the NATO summit in Ankara, Secretary-General Mark Rutte announced one of the most significant decisions for the security of Poland and the eastern flank, addressing what military officials see as one of the biggest challenges in the event of a conflict with Russia.
4: I'm happy to announce that allies are taking a historic step to enhance NATO's fuel supply chain, to ensure our forces have the energy supplies they need for warfighting readiness. While allies continue to finalize the details, we know that this 27 billion euro investment will modernize our existing fuel storage and distribution infrastructure and support new facilities, including pipelines towards the eastern part of the alliance.
3: Senior NATO military officials have long called for an extension of the alliance's Cold War-era fuel pipeline network hundreds of kilometers eastward towards Poland and the three Baltic states, with further extensions toward Finland in the north and Romania in the southeast. However, speaking to reporters at the summit, German Chancellor Friedrich Merz said that the issue had played a role on the sidelines, but there was no final decision yet and the discussions were ongoing. Tellingly, while Rutte was announcing the project, he did not specify where the money would come from or what exactly it would be spent on. Speaking to Polish radio, defense analyst Marek Świerczyński pointed out that political commitments must now be turned into

0: to concrete decisions and investment.
1: Podana wartość szacunkowa tego projektu 27
0: miliardów. The project's estimated cost of 27 billion euro is money that still has to be secured. NATO simply does not have a budget of that size at its disposal. So while Poland welcomes the political green light that has been given, it's important to realize that it will still be many years before this project becomes a reality.
1: Ale do czasu realizacji tej inwestycji jeszcze upłynie sporo lat.
0: The 10,000-kilometer pipeline, buried 80 centimeters underground, currently spans 12 countries but ends in Western Germany. It was originally built to serve primarily Western air forces in a conflict with the then Soviet Union. In wartime, air forces are expected to account for as much as 85% of total military fuel consumption, according to a report by the Polish Center for Eastern Studies think tank. For many months now, Warsaw has been lobbying for the pipeline network to be extended. President Karol Nawrocki pushed for the move as he arrived at the NATO summit in Ankara on Wednesday. Certain issues have remained unresolved across NATO for decades, and so I will continue to push for the extension into Central Europe and Poland of the pipeline network, which currently ends at the former East-West German border. The dual-use potential of this infrastructure would also help strengthen the security of NATO's entire eastern flank. Extending the network would also help address shortfalls in storage capacity, as the fuel inside the pipeline is additional to fuel held in storage tanks. If implemented, the pipeline extension might become one of Europe's biggest infrastructure projects.
2: A report by Michał Owczarek. The European Parliament has sided with Poland by passing a resolution that condemns Ukrainian President Volodymyr Zelensky's decision to name a military unit after a divisive World War II formation, warning that the move fuels unnecessary tensions with Poland. A report by Piotr Urbaniak.
3: The European Parliament has adopted a resolution on Wednesday criticizing what it called an unnecessary and unprovoked escalation after Ukrainian President Volodymyr Zelensky named an elite unit of the Ukrainian Armed Forces Heroes of the UPA. The resolution relates to Ukraine's accession process. Speaking with Polish radio, Poland's Defense Minister Władysław Kosiniak-Kamysz shared his take on the resolution. Europe has made its position clear. European Union membership requires a commitment to shared values. There are no shortcuts here. No country can join by turning a blind eye to the Union's foundational pillars, historical truth and respect for the partners with whom we seek to build a good, neighborly future. The Ukrainian Insurgent Army, or UPA, remains a major point of tension in Polish-Ukrainian relations. Polish historians say UPA units launched coordinated attacks in July 1943 on Polish-populated towns across Volhynia in northwestern Ukraine. Roughly 100,000 Poles died in what Poland calls the Volhynian Genocide. The perpetrators are widely believed to have been members of the Organization of Ukrainian Nationalists, led by Stepan Bandera and the UPA under its command. Ukraine's authorities at the time did not sanction these actions, and the perpetrators represented only a tiny fraction of the country's ethnic population. Many Ukrainians view the UPA as a symbol of resistance against the Soviets and a fight for national independence. The massacre also claimed thousands of Ukrainian lives, including people who tried to protect their Polish neighbors. Zelensky's decision triggered strong backlash among leading Polish politicians. President Karol Nawrocki revoked Zelensky's Order of the White Eagle, one of Poland's highest state honors. The move prompted a wave of Polish and Ukrainian politicians returning their own decorations. Nawrocki explained his motivations in an interview with Polish radio. The Polish army has trained thousands of Ukrainian soldiers, and we cannot overlook that some of them will now serve under the UPA banner. This is something we cannot accept.

0: być pod sztandarem UPA. To jest dla nas nie do zaakceptowania.
1: The European Parliament said it would address Ukraine's commemoration of UPA figures. It also expressed regret that the sensitive nature of the issue for Polish society was overlooked, especially given Poland's consistent support for Ukraine in its fight against Russian aggression. Polish Foreign Minister Radosław Sikorski shared his insight on the resolution's significance with Polish radio. The European Parliament passed a proposal that clearly demonstrates Poland's influence as an EU member. I hope this shows Ukraine that European values, specifically respect for historical truth and honoring the victims of extremism, remain strict prerequisites for joining our family.
2: To jest jeden z tych warunków, które trzeba spełnić, aby wejść do naszej rodziny.
1: The European Parliament noted that the decision harms neighborly relations and efforts to resolve painful historical disputes. It also called for de-escalation and a return to good faith dialogue.
3: A report by Piotr Urbaniak. The growing role of parliamentary diplomacy, European security and cooperation with foreign partners were the main topics of the annual meeting between speakers of the Polish Parliament and the country's foreign missions heads. A report by Marcin Matuszewski.
4: This year's annual conference of Polish foreign missions heads kicked off on Monday and will continue till Friday, attended by approximately 170 leaders of Polish embassies, permanent missions, institutes, consulates general and consular departments. This year's honorary guest is French Minister for Europe and Foreign Affairs Jean-Noël Barrot. On Tuesday, Polish foreign missions heads met with the country's parliamentary speakers. Lower House Speaker Włodzimierz Czarzasty, who represents the ruling coalition's junior partner, the New Left, spoke about Poland's relations with Ukraine.
5: Z Ukrainą mamy nową sytuację.
4: It is undeniable that we are facing a new situation in relations with Ukraine. One thing is certain, however, the policy of creating fronts and conducting a smear campaign on both sides will lead to a clash, and nothing good will come of it. I want to maintain parliamentary dialogue as a channel of communication with our neighbor Ukraine. A wise reset is necessary in our relations, but it is difficult to reach an understanding without talking.
5: Emocje nie mogą w tej sprawie zwyciężyć.
4: Włodzimierz Czarzasty said, adding that stupidity and radical emotions cannot prevail in this matter. Addressing the foreign missions heads, the lower house speaker also outlined the international matters which are of particular importance for the Polish parliament. We want an efficient NATO. We want a bold and assertive European Union that has its own role to play in security matters. Our goals are a strong Poland, a strong European Union, and a wise, long-term friendship with the United States. However, we have to remember that both power politics and transactionalism devoid of values usually end badly, even at the FIFA World Cup. Senate Speaker Małgorzata Kidawa-Błońska from the ruling bloc-leading Civic Coalition Party emphasized that Poland's best export is its success story. We are currently a European leader in economic growth. Poland is safe and attractive, and this is much more visible from abroad than from Warsaw. The incredible civilizational leap we have made over the last 30 years should be a source of pride, also for Poles living abroad. And besides pride in their homeland's successes, we also offer them the opportunity to study, build careers, and start businesses in Poland.
6: Budowania kariery czy otwierania biznesu w Polsce.
4: Speaker Kidawa-Błońska also expressed concern about what she described as attempts to undermine the government's foreign policy made by Polish President Karol Nawrocki and his chancellery. I realize that this is a highly uncomfortable situation for our diplomats as representatives of the state, and I am not just referring to the dispute over presidential signatures on ambassadorial nominations, a situation quite likely practically unheard of anywhere else in the world. I am referring especially to irresponsible gambling with national

0: national security, evidenced by recent statements by presidential chancellery representatives regarding Polish military aid to Ukraine. The Conference of Polish Missions Heads is an annual meeting of the heads of Polish missions abroad with the leadership of the country's Ministry of Foreign Affairs and representatives of the highest state authorities, including parliamentary speakers. Spread over the course of 5 days, this year's program also includes more than a dozen panel discussions and lectures focused on security issues, the current situation in Europe, transatlantic relations and changes in the global international order.
1: A report by Marcin Matuszewski. A biggest update to air passenger rights in over two decades has been passed by the European Parliament. It adds nearly 30 new consumer protections. Under the new rules, airlines must simplify the claims process and stop charging hidden booking fees. A report by Piotr Urbaniak.
2: The European Parliament has adopted the largest overhaul of air passenger rights in more than 20 years on Tuesday. The package maintains the core right to compensation for delays of at least 3 hours and streamlines the process for claiming it. The new regulations still need formal approval from the EU Council, expected in early August. In an interview with Polish radio, Bulgarian MP and project rapporteur Andrei Novakov emphasized that airlines will face severe consequences for violating the new regulations.
3: The sanctions upon the airlines will be significant, so I don't believe that they will try to save 300 or 400 euro for a given passenger and risk a significant reduction of their income after a penalty coming from the European Commission. So I believe the regulation is covering and is securing the rights not only on paper but on practice as well.
2: The reform focuses mainly on the preservation of existing compensation standards. Travelers may continue to seek payments for delays of at least 3 hours, cancellations within 14 days of departure or denied boarding. The new rules aim to simplify claims. Airlines must notify passengers electronically within 96 hours after arrival that compensation is available and outline the steps to apply. Refunds will process automatically if the traveler chooses that option. Passengers will have 9 months to file a claim, and airlines will have 30 days to pay or explain their refusal.
3: Currently, about 10% of the passengers who are entitled to receive compensation actually get something. What we did is to impose responsibility on the airlines to contact the passenger within 4 days and clearly instruct and give guidance how to receive compensation. So it's one thing to have a compensations on paper, it's exactly another to have 600 euros in your pocket. And this is what we achieved.
2: Added Novakov. The reform also introduces nearly 30 new passengers' rights. Parents traveling with children under 14 will receive adjacent seats at no extra cost. Carriers may not charge fees for correcting name errors or for lacking a digital boarding pass. Airlines will also lose the ability to cancel later segments of a trip because a traveler missed an earlier one. The regulations also increase pricing transparency, as airlines and search engines must show full ticket costs, including carry-on baggage, at the start of booking. Passengers will also keep the right to bring one personal item on board free of charge.
3: No more punishment for travel with children, no more punishment for being a parent and travel with your son or daughter, no more hidden procedures and small letter terms that actually aiming to collect more than you paid for the ticket. And therefore, I'm glad that we saved millions of euros to the passengers.
2: Concluded Novakov. Negotiations on the amendments stretched for more than a decade. Progress came in mid-June when the European Parliament and the EU Council reached a deal through the Conciliation Committee, convened for the first time in over 20 years due to a long deadlock. The agreement was signed by European Parliament President Roberta Metsola and Cypriot Transport Minister Alexis Vafaidis, who represented the member states. The regulations will take effect 20 days after publication in the EU's official journal. Member states and airlines will then have 1 year to comply.
1: That report by Piotr Urbaniak wraps up this edition of Warsaw Review, but join us

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2: Polish Fusion, Polski Fusion, the Polish palate, the Polish quest for taste, pierogi, pizza, kebab, molecular cuisine, tales from the Polish kitchen with Agnieszka Bielawska,
1: Elżbieta Krajewska. Hello everyone.
3: July the 7th celebrated World Chocolate Day. What a nice and sweet day.
1: Mm.
3: And again...
1: Why is it in the summer?
3: Why? I don't know. I haven't investigated.
1: There might be a reason. I'm trying to think of reasons, but...
3: No. Yeah. not that anything comes to my mind, I'm sorry. Because this particular date, when chocolate is said to have first arrived in Europe in 1550... although, of course, according to very many historians, there are very many dates as to that. However, World Chocolate Day is celebrated on July the 7th. And we've got some statistics, which I have to say again astounded us, because it seems that Poland is among Europe's top chocolate exporters, which means that we are a giant producer of all things, including cocoa.
1: That is astonishing, indeed.
3: It is.
1: You don't immediately think of Poland as a chocolate producer. All kinds of sweet things, confectionery, candies, ball sweets, etc., etc. But chocolate? That is indeed surprising.
3: It is, because according to the recent report by the Eurostat, the EU's analytical body, in 2025, the European Union exported 774,000 tons of chocolate to over the seas, extra EU countries. And the top exporters were Germany with 198,000

0: 10,000 tons. The Netherlands with 111,000 tons and Poland with 99,000 tons. We have been wondering because looking at shelves in shops, how much of Polish products do we see and how much of things that come from other countries?
1: I would say most are indeed Polish products, although if you look at labels, the international labels, a lot of those are also simply manufactured in this country under those labels. I'm wondering about consumption of chocolate in the country, and I think also the newest data show that there has been a drop in exports, so that's quite strange. Does that mean people overall are eating less chocolate, or that we're eating more in the country and exporting less, or exporting to other countries, perhaps? But if you look, if you look at the shelves and at all kinds of pastry shops, for instance, it does seem that we're eating chocolate in everything, mostly. Not perhaps the one which is made with cocoa, but white chocolate. Everything is white chocolate these days. White chocolate, cheesecakes, everything seems to have either white chocolate or white chocolate with mascarpone, for instance. Jeez. No, perhaps it's just my complaining.
0: Perhaps it's you complaining. Yes, there have to be certain fashions also when it comes to the culinary scene. So maybe white chocolate tops baking area. However, I've recently seen something that to me is a fantastic concoction because I am not a fan of matcha, of which the whole of at least Warsaw is like, I mean, matcha with everything. And I saw a white chocolate cheesecake topped with matcha. I frankly have to state that I was afraid to taste it.
1: Well, no accounting for people's tastes and for fashions, of course. Everyone obviously will say it tastes wonderful and that it's a modern cooking and fusion, etc., etc. So who are we to complain? Indeed, I was actually thinking that perhaps we are fans of tradition, traditional tastes of chocolate, many of us in this country, but things like chocolate with chili or chocolate with salt has indeed become a staple. I mean, it's nothing surprising nowadays. So chocolate and matcha, that's...
0: Why not?
1: Why not, exactly.
0: I mean, because, the figures that we're talking about cover all chocolate and cocoa preparations in various forms, including blocks, slabs, bars, also white chocolate, which has nothing to do with cocoa, I think. Also items containing fruit, nuts, cereals, or alcohol. And there are also those very healthy bars, which, of course, have dark chocolate in them, because, as we know, dark chocolate is the only one that is very healthy for you. However, you were talking about our traditional taste. When I look at the shelves and I see chocolates produced by one of our leading producer, that is Wedel, which of course is not solely now only Polish
1: company.
0: I am really astonished at the ideas and innovations that they come up with, because these chocolate bars
1: combinations
0: are
1: filled of flavors
0: with
1: yes.
0: everything that you can really imagine. This is really astounding, with all kinds of, let us say, not only, for example, fruit fillings in various forms, be it jelly or be it something like a mousse, but then you have the fillings which also sort of relate to very popular small chocolate bars, or with the nuts and with cereals and with all those wonderful cookies also that are present on the market. So how ingenious are those who come up with such ideas for a chocolate filling?
1: Still, it seems the

0: Traditional flavors are the most popular, and if you look at the shelves, they're the ones that which, if anything's missing, that's the shelf which is mostly empty. We haven't spoken about the newest fad, also for frozen chocolate. That's something which is being marketed very strongly. Although I think you do need fairly strong teeth to be able to appreciate it fully. But again, it's me.
1: But then again, this particular idea came up quite recently when we've had over 40 degrees Celsius ranging throughout Poland. So maybe that was just one day
0: idea. It will come back when the heat wave returns as well. Mm.
1: Exactly. So remember, Polish chocolate is one of Europe's best.
0: Bye-bye.
2: What's up?
3: What's up?
4: What's up?
5: What's up?
6: 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What's up? 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

Welcome to Offside, the program in which we talk about sports while listening to music. I'm Danuta Isler, your host. And in today's show, Polish ski mountaineer Andrzej Bargiel made history by climbing Nanga Parbat peak in Pakistan without supplemental oxygen and completing a full ski descent from the summit. Also, Kraków hosted the World Climbing Series event this weekend. We'll tell you more about it, but first, here is Polish group Stan Zapalny in the song called A Chwila, about a moment.

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1: Poland's Andrzej Bargiel has made history by summiting Nanga Parbat without bottled oxygen and completing a full ski descent. The Pole is the first person in history to conquer all five Pakistani 18s this manner. The world's ninth highest mountain, Nanga Parbat, is known as the Killer Mountain because of its steep, technically demanding terrain and historically high death toll. The feat, added to Bargiel's string of successes on Pakistan's 8,000-meter peaks in the Himalayas and the Karakoram. Piotr Urbaniak has the details.
2: Polish ski mountaineer Andrzej Bargiel has reached the summit of Nanga Parbat, the world's ninth highest peak, without bottled oxygen and then completed a full ski descent. He announced this achievement on his social media on Thursday. Speaking with Polish radio, mountaineering expert Piotr Turkot compared Bargiel's feat to winning a world championship gold medal. This is a historical milestone for ski mountaineering. Descending this massive wall was an incredibly complex challenge, packed with treacherous snowy terrain, shifting seracs and endless ice fields. Conquering a descent this technical makes this achievement truly extraordinary. Bargiel, born in southern Poland, is the first person to climb all five Pakistani 8,000ers in this style. In 2013, he launched a project called Hic Sunt Leones, a Latin phrase once used for lands unknown to the Roman Empire. Over the next 2 years, he climbed and skied Shishapangma and Manaslu in the Himalayas. Between 2015 and 2023, the 38-year-old added Broad Peak, K2, and both Gusher Brooms. He also became the first person to climb Mount Everest in September 2025 and then descend to base camp without removing his skis. Nanga Parbat, known as the Naked Mountain, rises 8,126 meters. It ranks amongst the lower 8,000ers, yet remains one of the hardest and most dangerous peaks due to its massive, complex ridge stretching nearly 26 kilometers. In fatality statistics, it stands second only to K2. Bargiel's expedition set out on June 10th. He traveled with veteran mountaineers such as Janusz Gołąb, known for landmark alpine ascents at the turn of the century, and Adam Bielecki, the first person to conquer Gusher Broom 1. A film crew documented the expedition while Bargiel shared updates on his social media. We have reached an altitude of 5,400 meters for acclimatization. Today's route was relatively easy and conditions looked stable. With cloud cover moving in, we opted to follow a very gentle gully, which currently offers the safest line of ascent. Bargiel reached the summit after many hours of climbing and stayed there for 45 minutes. He spent roughly 2 hours in the so-called death zone above 8,000 meters and then skied to base camp, covering almost 4 kilometers of vertical descent. Speaking to Polish radio, Bargiel reflected on his historic expedition. The descent ended up being far more challenging than anticipated. We soon realized that our initial route to the summit was highly dangerous due to frequent avalanches and collapsing blocks of ice. To prioritize safety, we chose to climb the classic route instead. I then analyzed my way down, looking for a specific window when statistical avalanche activity was at its lowest. Although the descent was intense, I felt incredibly happy because the skiing was so rewarding. Bargiel used his Facebook page to announce the success of his expedition and thank his team. The post drew more than 20,000 reactions and messages of support from around the world.
1: There was a report by Piotr Urbaniak.

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We're continuing a sports show offside. Hello and welcome if you've just joined us. The World Climbing Series Kraków 2020

0: 6 event took place in Poland's southern city over the weekend, with the first ever speed qualification rounds contested on a four-lane wall in world climbing history. This new wall and relay formats made their debut in the world climbing series in the heart of the Polish capital city. After a successful initiation on the world climbing circuit in 2025, Kraków once again placed host with some more firsts: a bigger wall with more climbers and new formats that tested teamwork and tactics. And so, U.S. climber Emma Hunt led the women's qualification with a personal best of 6.05 of seconds, finishing just 0.02 away from Aleksandra Mirosław's world record and moving into sole possession of the second fastest time ever recorded. World record holder Aleksandra Mirosław delighted the home crowd by qualifying second in 6.14, while Spain's Leslie Adriana Romero Pérez produced another outstanding performance, setting a personal best of 6.26 for third place. Aleksandra Kałucka of Poland finished fourth in 6.38 seconds.
1: Mamy Aleksandrę Kałucką.
2: I'm Aleksandra Kałucka, I'm from Poland, I'm a speed climber and I competed in the Olympic Games in Paris. It's me.
3: You can hear the speed in the way you talk, speed climbing, going up, very fast.
2: Yeah, like apparently I have tendency to speak fast in my both languages and it's very easy to make mistakes for me, but yeah, it's true.
3: How long have you been practicing speed climbing?
2: I started when I was 8, yeah, it was like 14 years ago, so it's, you know, kind of a long time.
3: When you started at the age of 8, you were like, this is what I'm gonna do, or it kind of developed?
2: I fell in love in the first sight, honestly, because like I was so obsessed with the climbing and I was doing climbing just for the fun and just to be a climber. I didn't think about the taxes or like competition, just for fun.
3: You represented Poland in speed climbing, winning bronze.
2: Yeah,
3: congratulations.
2: Thank you for saying that, so nice.
3: So how nervous were you? Was it your first Olympics?
2: Yeah, I was so nervous, but also I was so excited before my competition. But like after the competition, I was so happy and just proud of myself that I did it, because honestly, it was tough to deal with the pressure and everything connected with the Olympic Games. But I tried to do my best just to focus on my performance and try to not waste my energy on thinking about the result, the medal, just for the 50 meters and like some holds, and that's it.
1: Mocno ruszyła Ola, mam wrażenie, że bardzo
4: jeszcze
1: dobrze.
4: Jeszcze szybciej chyba.
1: Patrzymy, bo naprawdę bardzo dobrze. Znakomicie, Aleksandra Kałucka, 6.38, niesamowite.
3: So, we're standing by a wall in Poland's Olympic Committee. This is not the wall that you're climbing, but let's assume there's a wall and there are holes.
2: Yeah.
3: How many and how tall is the wall?
2: It's like 15 meters holes. Honestly, I don't know how many holes is there, but I ran like 6 seconds on the 15 meters wall, so kind of impressive, I can say.
3: I'd say so, especially if you look at you going. How do you practice? Do you have to practice any particular muscle, or this is just general gym, running, swimming?
2: I think climbing just the whole body is working on the climbing wall, honestly. So usually I do like 5 training a week just for the climbing, and like 4 or 5 times a week just for the strength, weight gym or something like that.
3: When you climb, you are secured, right?
2: Yeah.
3: You said what, 5 or 6 seconds?
2: Yeah.
3: How do you even register 6 seconds? This is like the speed of light for regular people, you know?
2: Yeah, but remember that every single time the route on the wall is the same. So like, I guess that's the kind of like masters remember how they knew should do this. Mm-hmm. So yeah.
3: It's not boring? The same wall, the same length.
2: Yeah, but
3: holes.
2: See, I'm so obsessed with making progress.
3: Is there a variety, like holes can be placed differently, or the wall?
2: Always the same. Everything is always the same. Like the friction on the wall, everything is the same.
3: What was the time of the gold medalist?
2: 6.06.
3: Oh my God! So this is like nanoseconds.
2: Yeah.
3: And you've always been so fast.
2: Yeah, like everything that I do in my life, like speaking, like walking, everything. So yeah.
3: So I guess it made sense. Your sister,
2: twin
3: sister, she's doing the same thing as you?
2: Yeah.
3: Which is both speed climbing and math?
2: No, just speed climbing, yeah.
3: And she was also with the Olympics?
2: No, because we are forced to fight for the one Olympic ticket. So in June, Budapest, I need to like fight my sister about one single ticket. It was kind of brutal experience for me, but this time I won, so yeah.
3: You didn't talk for a month?
2: No, like I can say like my sister is the most important person in my life. Without her, I wouldn't be here, like, for

0: for 100% sure I am. So yeah.
1: You have a coach?
0: Yeah, 6 weeks before the Olympic Games, I changed my coach.
1: 6 weeks
0: before the Olympic Games.
1: And you got bronze at the Olympics.
0: Yeah.
1: Wow.
0: Yeah, it was a risky decision, but it was mine, so it's the most important.

0: the shoes.
1: Yeah, special shoes. And like, fun fact about the shoes, like the shoes need to be smaller than your feet. So
0: really?
1: Yeah, like two sizes smaller than your feet.
0: So what do you do with your toes? You curl them?
1: Yeah.
0: Really?
1: Exactly. Yeah.
0: That's not painful, I guess.
1: Yeah,
0: 6 seconds.
1: Yeah, kind of, but really... I get used to, honestly.
0: So that it's a better grip, or?
1: Yeah, the friction works better for the shoes.
0: And everything else, does it matter what kind of t-shirt or shorts
1: no.
0: or whatever? No, but the shoes.
1: Yeah.
0: So you'll be competing against your sister eventually as well, somewhere in the scheme of things?
1: Yeah, for sure. Like, but honestly, it's my most favorite runs with my sister because the most pleasant and just for the fun.
0: And where do you practice? Can you practice anywhere?
1: Yeah, speed climbing is kind of popular sport in the world, so in my home city, Tarno, we have one wall to practice, so yeah.
0: Would you say, finally, this is a sport for... You probably meet people who are like, girls, speed climbing?
1: Yeah.
0: But is it a sport for men, women, anybody?
1: Honestly, like in Poland we have a high level of the speed climbing. For example, I won the bronze medal in the Olympic Games, but I have never won the Polish championship in Poland. So it shows that we have like very high level in Poland and we have so many athletes in Poland who competed.
0: But who can pick it up? Let's say a regular Joe, a regular person.
1: Yeah, like honestly, like the climbing is perfect like sport for everyone.
0: What do you need, a balance or a lot of courage?
1: No, like... Just to wear the comfortable shoes and that's what you need to go. Just find a place to climb, like the climbing wall, and that's what you need to just start your journey to become the climber.
0: Very good. Thank you very much and congratulations.
1: Thank you so much.
2: And I was talking to Poland's speed climber Aleksandra Kałucka, who finished fourth during the world climbing event in Kraków over the weekend. And that interview brings us to the end of this week's edition of Offside, the program in which we talk about news from the world of sports while listening to Polish music. Join me again next week. In the meantime, I'm leaving you with Polish singer Paweł Domagała and his song called Wystarczy Ja, or I Will Do. I'm Danuta Isler. Thanks for listening.

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0: Hello and welcome to Balance, a program to bring you the two sides of the coin in business and the economy here in Poland. This is a show where money talks, hosted by me, Danuta Isler. In this edition, a conference in Warsaw has marked 1 year since Sławoj Uznański-Wiśniewski became the second Pole to travel to space, joining the Axiom 4 mission to the International Space Station aboard a SpaceX Dragon spacecraft. The mission stemmed from an agreement between Poland's Ministry of Development and Technology as well as the European Space Agency with the support from the Polish Space Agency, or Polsa. During the 20-day mission, Sławoj carried out 13 scientific experiments as part of Poland's IGNIS Science and Technology project. The country's participation in the mission cost nearly 290 million Polish zloty, or around 68 million euros or 77 million US dollars at that time. But, as professionals at the conference told me, its impact on Poland's space sector was considerable.
1: Ignition sequence start. 6, 5, 4, 3.
2: There's the fire.
1: 2, 1, 0.
3: Talking during a conference devoted to 1 year after, so a sum up of what has been achieved as a result of your mission.
4: The ecosystem in Poland that we have today is something completely different that we had a couple of years back. When I was selected in Poland, society didn't know. We built space technologies. We have our address in space now, aboard the International Space Station. So this is one. We have a very wide discussion what to do, but we know how critical and important the build-up of technologies are for Poland, for Polish economy of the future. I think there is a tremendous impact on the education system, academia, on general public, and what is really important on decision makers to be able to ask more ambitious questions and build technologies of the future also in the country, in Poland, for our technology autonomy and sovereignty in the future years.
3: Sławoj Uznański-Wiśniewski, thank you very much.
4: Thank you.
5: My name is Grzegorz Rochna. I'm the Global Affairs Director in Kryotech Instruments Company, producing satellites. For 4 years, I was the head of Polish Space Agency, and this was the time when we prepared the flight of our astronauts to the International Space Station.
3: And we're talking on the first anniversary of that flight. Can we say that the IGNIS mission brought this, this, and this? I'm pointing three fingers, but maybe I should point out 10.
5: Yeah, I think we need more fingers indeed. First of all, we have an astronaut

0: in space. I mean, this is our second astronaut for almost 50 years, when first cosmonauts, as we call him at that time, Mirosław Hermaszewski, went to space. This time was 2 weeks long mission with experiments from technology, biology, medical experiments, very important. And the result of this is that we have learned how to make research in space, how to use International Space Station to develop new technologies, which will be used by us in some years from now. That's one aspect.
1: The so money one, not wasted.
0: Not at all. There is very big gain of money, because thanks to the mission, it was possible to raise awareness of our society, but also our decision makers, that the space is not just a romantic place for dreams.
1: Somewhere up there with stars.
0: About stars, right. But this is the place crucial for our economy. Satellites in orbit is an infrastructure necessary for modern economy, as necessary as highways or internet fibers or airports. Thanks to that, Poland increased very significantly our contribution to the European Space Agency. Last year, Poland declared more than 700 million euro, which gave us a decent position among the ESA member states. The third result is we have a lot of interest among students, among high school students, among children, and we really want to profit on that, because our space sector is growing very fast. We have more than 500 space companies in Poland. In total, they have 15,000 employees already.
1: Is that a lot for a 38 million nation?
0: Well, it is a lot. If you remember that our serious involvement in space started in 2012, when Poland joined the European Space Agency and first two Polish satellites went to orbit. But this is just the beginning, and all the companies complain that the main barrier for they grow is the lack of people. We have to now use this Slavoj effect, we call it, to engage young people to plan their career in space. But nowadays, we need not only astronomers, not only physicists, not only even engineers. We need finance managers. We need even the people who are experts in biotechnology because of those experiments in orbit. And even people designing suits, because, you know, when Axiom Space got a contract from NASA to design spacesuits for astronauts landing on the moon, they signed agreement with Prada. So whatever you do, it is needed for future spaceflight.
1: One thing that is the most crucial from your perspective for you after that mission, is it a name, is it Kerouac is in space, is it a photo, is it an achievement, is it one of the 13 experiments, is it this or that? Is there one thing?
0: One thing I would say, that 5 years ago, when I got the position of the head of the Polish Space Agency, decision makers were not interested in space. Even if one started to talk about it in public, the others were laughing that he's talking about, you know, little green people from Mars, right? Now, politicians are fighting each other who will rule the space. So I think this is also one of the biggest achievements of this mission.
2: My name is Dr. Aleksandra Bukala, and I am a mission manager for the IGNIS mission to ISS.
1: Of course, when we say IGNIS, everybody says Slavoj, but there were many people involved from various aspects and industries. Can we put a number, like how many people were behind Slavoj?
2: I counted 500 people altogether. Slavoj even mentioned 1,000, and he is right, because that's 500 was only from Poland and the European Space Agency. But then when I count also the people in SpaceX, in Axiom, and other countries in India and in Hungary, who also worked on Polish experiments, then this number might grow far beyond 1,000.
1: What was the most challenging while putting this mission together and leading it to completion, to that moment at 8:31 a.m. on 25th of June 25?
2: There were so many challenges. The main one for me was that we were doing this for the first time, and I didn't have anyone to ask for advice. I had to discover that all by myself.
1: It was probably nerve-wracking, those days, 20 days when he was up and you were down here.
2: It was exhausting, and exhausting beyond the definition of exhaust.
1: Coming back to numbers, can we say what happened afterwards? Like, I don't know, that many companies got that many contracts or something, or it's too early?
2: For sure this mission changed the way that Poland is perceived in the space community in Europe. Before that mission, we were seen as a newcomer, as a small country with white bears on the streets that

0: know nothing about space. Now, only a year later, when they saw that this, in their opinion, inexperienced Polish space sector were able to prepare and successfully send 13 experiments, when we had such a big success with operating this mission, today I would say that we are equal partner at the table. Also, we are of high interest from big companies in Europe, in United States, in Japan, Middle East, India. I believe it already has a very measurable economical impact on Poland.
1: And the Ministry of Technology and Development is working on new space strategy for the country.
0: Yes, because the current strategy is quite outdated. It will be announced publicly for consultations in autumn, and we are very much looking forward to that.
1: And we know that the European Space Agency wants to place its center here in Poland. Several places, I think Warsaw among them, are running to obviously host it.
0: This is another effect and an element of appreciation. Now we have, I think, 7 different cities competing for that are really keen on having that center. So they are very active in the application. This center will be focused most probably on dual-use technologies and how space technologies can help in security and safety of the societies.
2: I was talking to Polish astronaut Sławosz Uznański-Wiśniewski, as well as Professor Grzegorz Wrochna, former head of the Polish Space Agency Polsa, and Dr. Aleksandra Bukała, former head of Poland's Ignis mission. That's all in this week's edition of Balance. I'm Danuta Esler. Thanks for listening.

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1: What's up?
2: What's up?
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0: What's up?
1: What's up?
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5: 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I'm Danuta Isler, welcoming you to this week's edition of Focus, a look at the culture and art scene here in Poland. In a program, Stefania Gander was born in South Tyrol to a French mother and Italian father. Growing up in a bilingual region where shifting between languages and perspectives comes naturally. As a founder and CEO of Gander Books, she has built a young publishing house with international ambition and a clear editorial identity. Her debut novel, Maybe I'm Not God, Cat Chronicles, became one of the most notable independent breakthroughs of recent years, reaching the Amazon top 100 in several countries across Europe and North America. Its Polish version was published by Znak Publishing House and hit the bookstores a few weeks ago.

0: your debut book, Maybe I'm Not God, Cat Chronicles, self-published, has just appeared in Polish, in Poland, for Polish readers. This is a book that has already been published in other foreign languages. Now, this is your debut book, and you're saying that you have a publishing house. So does that mean that you were publishing others' books before you decided to publish yours?
1: Yes, that is. I have a really small publishing house in Italy. It was at least a small publishing house in Italy, in South Tyrol, so in the very extreme north of Italy. And yes, I published other books, and I still publish other books from other authors.

0: And 2024, I decided to write my own book because I'm a really big cat lover. I was living at the time with four cats in the house, and I wrote this book, and then everything changed.
1: But by the same token, we know that cats are, I don't know if they are popular in books, in literature, but they do appear in literature. For example, there is a whole series of Japanese books where cats are serving customers in a certain restaurant. So was that an obvious choice for you? I mean, you had four cats, but I'm sure you knew about other cats in other books.
0: Yes, I knew also because there are really a lot of books about cats. You mentioned Japanese book, which I think they are wonderful. They have a way of, they have this kind of cat literature, which I really fall in love with. You're right, there are a lot of books about cats, but in my opinion, something failed. I don't know how to explain it, but I think that cats are more complicated than they were described in these kind of books. And that's ironical, but we describe them as our lords. We are the slaves. And okay, that's funny. I like it for a certain moment, but cats are much more than this. And I thought I wanted to describe one of the greatest love stories that you can have in your life. And that's the love story that happens between human and cats. It's a different kind of love, of course. And I wanted to try to describe this different love. And so I thought, how can I do this? And I thought that maybe the best thing was to try to let the cat tell the story.
1: Very courageous of you, because they are very mysterious creatures. I never know what my cat thinks, other than feed me.
0: That was actually the deal, because I also didn't know exactly what, I still don't know, of course, what cats really think, even because cats are really very different one from the other. But I thought it was, so I decided to build this cat, which I'm not going to pronounce it in Polish. Its name changes in the different languages because I wanted the name to be something very close to the people who was reading the book. And I tried to let him not tell us what happened around him, but just his thoughts. It was very difficult because he didn't need to describe anything. And in the book, there was anything described, not the people, not the house, not anything. And I wanted something that, in my opinion, should be ironic, sarcastic, should be a bit funny, but love story with a cat. It's a love story that we can have for, let's say, 10 up to 20, 22 years, maybe, and it comes to an end. And I think that the end of a love story, it's maybe the moment in which the love shows itself more than in other situations. It's very hard sometimes, but I hope I achieved my goal.
1: Just to clarify, this is not a book for children. I mean,
0: no,
1: this
0: it was not meant for children.
1: Regular book.
0: Yes, it's a regular book. I have to say that I know that many children read it, and I remember I had a mail from an 11 years old girl, and she told me that was the best book she ever read, and so but it was not meant to be a child book.

0: I think it kind of gives us a little bit of insight into the cat's head, which all cat owners would like to have. So you knew, knowing the position of cat in world literature, that you were taking a risk by writing this book. And yet you decided to go for it.
1: Yes, I perfectly knew it was a big, big risk. I knew that if the people would be able to identify themselves in the book, if people would think that what happens in the book happens in their house, then it could have been a success. If not, that would have been a book of maybe 100 copies sold and then forgotten.
0: So you self-published it. So the first edition was how many copies? How did you distribute them?
1: 200. I have this small publishing house, so it was published through actually a publishing house, which was mine. But we had the first edition was 200 copies. And we distributed it like a small publishing company and through Amazon. And that began to become big and bigger and bigger. And then we had last publishing of the Italian version, which is the original version, was 14,000. And yeah,

0: it became something with a proportion which I could never imagine.
1: At which point did you realize that this is going to be something big?
0: There are different moments. The first moment was in August 2024. The book went into the top 100 in Italy. And then we had the French translation. I translated it in French because my mother tongue is French. And the French edition started to sell very, very much. And we went through Christmas and both books were in the top 100.
1: Perfect timing. Christmas gifts, huh?
0: Perfect timing, yes, exactly. Then here we start, okay, well, let's try to do this also in English. So 2025 was in March the time for releasing the English version. And September, the Spanish and the German version became something absolutely incredible. It was like selling 500 books per day. That's enormous. And we are now at 150,000 and more. I don't know how much the Polish version is performing because we have this through Snack. We had, of course, also a big publishing house who asked to buy the book, even Italian. And we had to decide what to do because it was not an easy moment for me because from one side, as an author, there were very interesting contracts also. As an author, it would be very nice to have a big publishing house publishing your book. On the other side, I thought I created this small publishing house with my brother. We are having a lot of fun and selling the right in Italy meant to break our dream.
1: Yes, you would probably give control over your baby, so to speak.
0: Yes, but also because now the publishing house, of course, is growing in Italy. We are now in much bigger than 2 years ago. And so I said no. And then we get always more requests. So we had the request for the Audible books from Audible from the United States, and then we sell them. We are now managing some requests of rights from Taiwan, from Turkey, and then it arrived the proposal from Snack. We were already...
1: Which is a Polish publishing house.
0: Yes, it's a Polish publishing house. It's a big one. And then we decided to sell the rights. We already had the translation because we were ready to start on the Polish market with Amazon, but we gave them the translation. They accepted it and they said it was a good one. And so let's see if this is a new life for the book in the rest of the world.
1: I think it is. There are many cat lovers in Poland, and it just seems that this animal somehow speaks to us more than other animals. Dogs were in books, dogs were in films, but I think with a cat, it's a different sensibility. So from the international reception of the book, I mean, the book is beautifully published, obviously, as well, but what do you think speaks to or resonates with the international audience? I mean, there are various cats in the world, just like there are various people in the world.
0: I think the fact is what I said before. People feel that what happens in book happens to them. That was the small secret. It's actually, I don't think it's a big secret. It's just the way it went. Because when I see comments through the world, they are very similar. And maybe many people understood that looking at us, us as human, with other eyes, like the eyes of the cat that allows us to smile a bit about our habitats, about the way we manage the daily things. So probably this one. And yes, you told it before, cats are very present in the literature, but even bigger author spoke about their cats, while dogs are much more in movies, for instance. It's very hard to have a cat in a movie just because of its way to be. And I think it's very short. I wanted to have a book which could give people a lot of emotions and not that much time. It wasn't that easy. I had 40 pages more. I thought, no, I don't have to put these 40 pages inside.
1: And how long did it actually take you to write the book?
0: I write in a very particular way. So the first things was I had everything in my head. So when I decided to write, I noticed some things on paper just with the pen. And when I decided to write, it was actually very fast. I had everything in my head and 1 month.

0: You mentioned your French mother, right?
1: Yes.
0: But we also know that you have some Polish roots down the line.
1: Yes, I have them because my grandmother, so the mother of my mother, was Polish. She was born in Poland in 1901 or 1900.

0: two, I'm not that sure from the records. And she went in France after World War I. There was a big migration from Poland to France in that period. But unfortunately, I don't know anything more. I know she was born in a small village. But I know there were many villages, because I tried to see if I could go back to my Polish origins, but there were kind of 14 different villages with this name, and many have changed, so they are not, they have put them together. Some are even not more in Poland, there are some in Ukraine. And so it was very hard. My grandmother, at the end of her life, she forgot completely to speak French, and she only spoke Polish. I remember this. Oh. Yes, you know, with Alzheimer's. So she went back, and I know a fantastic story about her. And she had to run away because she fell in love with a man who was much more rich than her, who came visiting her with his horse, but the family didn't want them to be together, and then she decided to go away. I know one of her sister, I don't know how many she has, went to the United States in the same period. I know her name was Colt or something like that, as it's written in France, but unfortunately, I don't know exactly where she came from. Dabrowica is the name of the small village. Sorry for the pronunciation, really.
1: No worries, you sounded good. So, Stefania, one more thing I want you to tell me. You mentioned that you have this little self-publishing publishing house with your brother. So, yes. This must be a very challenging job in this day and age when I think fewer and fewer people read books. Why would you want to publish books if there is less and less audience for them, even though they may be about wonderful cats that we love?
0: Because I love cats. I also love books. I love literature. And especially, I think that reading, that instruction, that culture is the only way, or one of the only ways, that we have for growing a bit as human beings. I try with my very small publishing house to offer to people books which gives a moment of wellness, but also a moment for thinking. And yes, I know it's a deal. I know people read less and less, but it's important to have books. It's important for us. It's important for our culture. It's important for growing. And it's important not only for us as human beings, but even as persons. So reading a book allows you to make a journey, to make different journey. If you read 10 books in a year, you make 10 different journeys without going away from your house. And I think it's very important. So, of course, you told it. It's a very difficult job, but it's very passionate. And I love this job maybe more than writing, actually.
1: So it's quite unbelievable that your debut won the hearts of so much audience internationally. So what's next? Is it going to be Maybe I'm Not God, Cat Chronicles 2? Or something related?
0: Not exactly. My new book will be published on 28th of October in Italian. First, so we are now finishing. The title is in Italian, but I can tell you in English it sounds something like Books, Cats, and Other Necessary Things.
1: All right. So it looks like you will already have your audience.
0: Yeah, and I think it can be maybe a bit bigger. It's a bit a different cat. The cats are not talking in this book, but books are doing it.
1: So we'll be looking forward to part two. Like I said, I know that part one has already won many hearts in Poland. And as soon as I realized that it's a, so to speak, cat book, and I'm a cat person, there was no question. Thank you very much for this interview, Stefania. Hopefully we'll see more of your books in Polish too. It also gives us hope that there are people like you, small publishing houses, but doing something like you said, so that we can go on those journeys. I think it's wonderful. Excellent.
0: Thank you so much. Thank you, Danuta. See you soon.
1: Thank you, Stefania.
0: Talk to you soon. Ciao, ciao.
1: Ciao, ciao.

was talking to Stefania Gander, founder and CEO of Gander Books and the author of Maybe I'm Not God, Cat Chronicles, which has just hit Polish bookstores. That's all in this week's edition of Focus. I'm

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0: Hello, I'm Agnieszka Bielewska, welcoming you to Warsaw Review, our regular rundown of some of the top stories of the passing week in Poland. Coming up, presidents of Poland and Ukraine called their Ankara meeting constructive.
1: One thing is certain, and it doesn't change for Ukraine and for Poland alike. The Russian Federation remains the main threat.
0: Poland commemorated the 85th anniversary of the Jedwabne massacre.
2: Jedwabne was the exception, not the rule in occupied Poland, because most Poles were decent, God-fearing people who refused to abandon the moral commandments that distinguish right from wrong.
0: NATO to invest billions in strategic pipelines to Poland.
3: I'm happy to announce that allies are taking a historic step to enhance NATO's fuel supply chain, including pipelines towards the eastern part of the alliance.
0: The presidents of Poland and Ukraine say they held a constructive meeting in Ankara, though old disputes over history remain unsolved. There was more diplomacy on the sidelines of the NATO summit involving the United States. A report by Agnieszka Łaszczuk.
1: Poland and Ukraine say they see eye to eye on the threats facing their security and independence. That's the message from Polish President Karol Nawrocki after an hour-long meeting with Ukrainian President Volodymyr Zelensky on the sidelines of the NATO summit in Ankara, which concluded on Wednesday. Nawrocki called the talks constructive, though the two sides failed to resolve their dispute over historical issues. One thing is certain, and it doesn't change for Ukraine and for Poland alike. The Russian Federation remains the main threat. That's the direction we're both looking in when it comes to threats to our independence. That hasn't changed. What we didn't manage to do at this meeting was resolve the historical questions, but we didn't go into it expecting to solve everything. Of course, the issues around the Ukrainian insurgent army, the UPA symbols, those are non-negotiable. Tension between Warsaw and Kiev has built up over Ukraine's historical policy decisions, among them the naming of a military unit after the heroes of the UPA, a nationalist military organization responsible for the genocide of Poles in Volhynia during the Second World War. Nawrocki said these issues remain points of disagreement, but they shouldn't block dialogue on what unites the two countries. Zelensky, writing on social media, called the meeting an

0: important and necessary conversation that lasted more than an hour. He said, quote, "We face one common threat, Russia, and it is critical to maintain mutual understanding, support, and unity of action." He added that Kiev and Warsaw agreed to continue the dialogue. Grzegorz Schetyna, senator for the ruling Civic Coalition and the head of the Senate Foreign Affairs Committee, said that it's good that the meeting between the Polish and Ukrainian presidents took place. Any idea for de-escalating these relations, any door left open for dialogue, really makes a lot of sense. I'm glad about this meeting, and I believe we'll slowly start restoring normality in these relations. We can talk about the difficult, tragic history. We can demand and expect what we're talking about from the Ukrainian side, but we have to do everything so that Russia doesn't get to enjoy these conflicts of ours. More broadly at the summit, Ukraine secured pledges of 140 billion euro in military aid from the alliance over the next 2 years and a declaration from President Donald Trump that the United States will release licensing for Patriot missile production in exchange for handing drone technology to Washington.
1: And you don't need elite equipment necessarily for a war. So one of the things we're going to be talking about is we're going to give a license to you to make Patriots. That's pretty cool, right? This way you can't complain that we're not giving them enough. I say, make them yourself.
0: Asked if he would visit Ukraine, Trump said yes. He also said he had spoken with Russian President Vladimir Putin, who wants to meet Zelensky in Moscow, and put the question to Zelensky directly.
1: I don't know that he'd go to Moscow. Maybe he would. Would you go to Moscow?
2: It's difficult. There are a lot of Ukrainian drones there.
0: Zelensky said, Kiev has sought a Patriot production license for some time to strengthen air defense against Russian strikes. Meanwhile, a day earlier, the U.S. signed an agreement with several European countries, including Poland, to set up a European servicing center for Patriot PAC-3 interceptor missiles. Navrotsky also held talks with Trump in Ankara, focused on the permanent stationing of American troops in Poland. This is looking very good, especially given the official letter from Secretary Hegseth to our defense minister, Mr. Kosiniak-Kamysz. I've been pushing for this since September the 3rd, since my first visit to the United States. President Trump is delivering on his commitments. Now it's really down to the Polish Ministry of Defense. You could say the road to a permanent American troop presence in Poland is open at the presidential level, at the political level.
3: Dostałej obecności wojsk amerykańskich w Polsce na poziomie prezydentów, na poziomie politycznym jest otwarta.
0: At the closing press conference, Trump singled out Poland for praise, calling it a country, quote, doing very well under a great president.
4: A report by Agnieszka Łaszczuk. Poland marked the 85th anniversary of the Jedwabne massacre with a remembrance ceremony attended by government officials and Jewish community leaders. This tragedy sparked a major nationwide debate on Polish conduct during World War II. A report by Piotr Urbaniak.
5: Poland marks the 85th anniversary of the Jedwabne massacre on Friday. The remembrance ceremony, organized by the Jewish community of Warsaw and Chief Rabbi Michael Szudryk, featured a joint prayer and the laying of flowers in honor of the victims. Jedwabne, a town in central Poland, remained under Soviet occupation from September 1939 to June 1941. German forces entered on June 23rd, one day after the German-Soviet war began, and received a warm welcome from local residents. The unit moved east soon after, leaving the town under the authority of the German gendarmerie. Research by the Polish Institute of National Remembrance states that on July 10, 1941, a group of Poles acting at the instigation of Nazi occupiers killed at least 340 Jews. Most of them, women, men and children, were forced into a barn and burned alive. German oversight created an atmosphere of approval, encouragement and impunity. The massacre formed a part of a broader campaign to eliminate Jewish communities in territories seized after the attack on the USSR. Similar crimes occurred days earlier in nearby towns. Massacre survivor Anna Wondołowska described the events in an interview with Polish radio. I could smell the corpses. I watched Germans round up Poles to point out where the Jews were hiding. Then the Germans opened fire.

0: fire. The Poles were forced to throw the Jews into the flames, knowing if they hesitated, they would be shot next. The first official commemoration took place in 1961 with the placement of a boulder at the site. Its inscription attributed the crime to the Gestapo and Nazi gendarmerie and listed 1,600 victims. In 2000, Jan Tomasz Gross repeated that figure in his book Neighbors, based on a survivor's testimony. The book argued that Poles carried out the killings, sparking a major debate about Polish behavior towards Jews under German occupation. The nationwide discussion led the Institute of National Remembrance to open an investigation. Speaking with Polish radio, lead prosecutor Radosław Ignatiew shared a summary of his findings. The crime was committed by at least 40 Polish men from Jedwabne and the neighboring area. It is understood that they actively participated in a massacre armed with sticks, iron bars, and other makeshift weapons. Following the investigation, a new monument replaced the earlier one, this time without reference to the perpetrator's nationality. A cemetery for the victims was created and the then president of Poland, Aleksander Kwaśniewski, issued an official apology. US ambassador to Poland, Tom Rose, spoke with Polish radio about the broader context of the massacre.
1: In fact, thousands of Poles died trying to help them. Jedwabne was the exception, not the rule in occupied Poland, because most Poles were decent, God-fearing people who refused to abandon the moral commandments that distinguish right from wrong. Today, we remember the victims of Jedwabne and honor the thousands of Poles who risked and often gave their lives to help Polish Jews. Together, they tell a fuller truth, and with it, I think, comes hope for the future.
0: Friday's ceremony included representatives of the Polish government. Speaker of Parliament Włodzimierz Czarzasty and Senate Marshal Małgorzata Kidawa-Błońska attended. President Karol Nawrocki was represented by Presidential Secretary of State Wojciech Kolarski.
2: A report by Piotr Urbaniak. NATO said it will invest billions of euros to ready its fuel supply system for a conflict by extending its existing pipeline systems towards the alliance's eastern flank, including Poland. A report by Michał Owczarek.
3: Following the NATO summit in Ankara, Secretary-General Mark Rutte announced one of the most significant decisions for the security of Poland and the eastern flank, addressing what military officials see as one of the biggest challenges in the event of a conflict with Russia.
4: I'm happy to announce that allies are taking a historic step to enhance NATO's fuel supply chain, to ensure our forces have the energy supplies they need for warfighting readiness. While allies continue to finalize the details, we know that this 27 billion euro investment will modernize our existing fuel storage and distribution infrastructure and support new facilities, including pipelines towards the eastern part of the alliance.
3: Senior NATO military officials have long called for an extension of the alliance's Cold War-era fuel pipeline network hundreds of kilometers eastward towards Poland and the three Baltic states, with further extensions toward Finland in the north and Romania in the southeast. However, speaking to reporters at the summit, German Chancellor Friedrich Merz said that the issue had played a role on the sidelines, but there was no final decision yet and the discussions were ongoing. Tellingly, while Rutte was announcing the project, he did not specify where the money would come from or what exactly it would be spent on. Speaking to Polish radio, defense analyst Marek Świerczyński pointed out that political commitments must now be turned into concrete decisions and investment. The project's estimated cost of 27 billion euro is money that still has to be secured. NATO simply does not have a budget of that size at its disposal. So while Poland welcomes the political green light that has been given, it's important to realize that it will still be many years before this project becomes a reality. The 10,000-kilometer pipeline buried 80 centimetres underground, currently spans 12 countries.

0: countries, but ends in Western Germany. It was originally built to serve primarily Western air forces in a conflict with the then Soviet Union. In wartime, air forces are expected to account for as much as 85% of total military fuel consumption, according to a report by the Polish Center for Eastern Studies think tank. For many months now, Warsaw has been lobbying for the pipeline network to be extended. President Karol Nawrocki pushed for the move as he arrived at the NATO summit in Ankara on Wednesday. Certain issues have remained unresolved across NATO for decades, and so I will continue to push for the extension into Central Europe and Poland of the pipeline network, which currently ends at the former East-West German border. The dual-use potential of this infrastructure would also help strengthen the security of NATO's entire eastern flank. Extending the network would also help address shortfalls in storage capacity, as the fuel inside the pipeline is additional to fuel held in storage tanks. If implemented, the pipeline extension might become one of Europe's biggest infrastructure projects.
1: A report by Michał Owczarek. The European Parliament has sided with Poland by passing a resolution that condemns Ukrainian President Volodymyr Zelensky's decision to name a military unit after a divisive World War II formation, warning that the move fuels unnecessary tensions with Poland. A report by Piotr Urbaniak.
2: The European Parliament has adopted a resolution on Wednesday criticizing what it called an unnecessary and unprovoked escalation after Ukrainian President Volodymyr Zelensky named an elite unit of the Ukrainian Armed Forces Heroes of the UPA. The resolution relates to Ukraine's accession process. Speaking with Polish radio, Poland's Defense Minister Władysław Kosiniak-Kamysz shared his take on the resolution. Europe has made its position clear. European Union membership requires a commitment to shared values. There are no shortcuts here. No country can join by turning a blind eye to the Union's foundational pillars, historical truth and respect for the partners with whom we seek to build a good, neighborly future. The Ukrainian Insurgent Army, or UPA, remains a major point of tension in Polish-Ukrainian relations. Polish historians say UPA units launched coordinated attacks in July 1943 on Polish-populated towns across Volhynia in northwestern Ukraine. Roughly 100,000 Poles died in what Poland calls the Volhynian Genocide. The perpetrators are widely believed to have been members of the Organization of Ukrainian Nationalists, led by Stepan Bandera and the UPA under its command. Ukraine's authorities at the time did not sanction these actions, and the perpetrators represented only a tiny fraction of the country's ethnic population. Many Ukrainians view the UPA as a symbol of resistance against the Soviets and a fight for national independence. The massacre also claimed thousands of Ukrainian lives, including people who tried to protect their Polish neighbors. Zelensky's decision triggered strong backlash among leading Polish politicians. President Karol Nawrocki revoked Zelensky's Order of the White Eagle, one of Poland's highest state honors. The move prompted a wave of Polish and Ukrainian politicians returning their own decorations. Nawrocki explained his motivations in an interview with Polish radio. The Polish army has trained thousands of Ukrainian soldiers, and we cannot overlook that some of them will now serve under the UPA banner. This is something we cannot accept. The European Parliament said it would address Ukraine's commemoration of UPA figures. It also expressed regret that the sensitive nature of the issue for Polish society was overlooked, especially given Poland's consistent support for Ukraine in its fight against Russian aggression. Polish Foreign Minister Radosław Sikorski shared his insight on the resolution's significance with Polish radio. The European Parliament passed a proposal that clearly demonstrates Poland's influence as an EU member. I hope this shows Ukraine.

0: Ukraine that European values, specifically respect for historical truth and honoring the victims of extremism, remain strict prerequisites for joining our family.
1: To jest jeden z tych warunków, które trzeba spełnić, aby wejść do naszej rodziny.
0: The European Parliament noted that the decision harms neighborly relations and efforts to resolve painful historical disputes. It also called for de-escalation and a return to good faith dialogue.
2: A report by Piotr Urbaniak. The growing role of parliamentary diplomacy, European security and cooperation with foreign partners were the main topics of the annual meeting between speakers of the Polish Parliament and the country's foreign missions heads. A report by Marcin Matuszewski.
3: This year's annual conference of Polish foreign missions heads kicked off on Monday and will continue till Friday, attended by approximately 170 leaders of Polish embassies, permanent missions, institutes, consulates general and consular departments. This year's honorary guest is French Minister for Europe and Foreign Affairs Jean-Noël Barrot. On Tuesday, Polish foreign missions heads met with the country's parliamentary speakers. Lower House Speaker Włodzimierz Czarzasty, who represents the ruling coalition's junior partner, the New Left, spoke about Poland's relations with Ukraine.
4: Z Ukrainą mamy nową sytuację.
3: It is undeniable that we are facing a new situation in relations with Ukraine. One thing is certain, however, the policy of creating fronts and conducting a smear campaign on both sides will lead to a clash, and nothing good will come of it. I want to maintain parliamentary dialogue as a channel of communication with our neighbor Ukraine. A wise reset is necessary in our relations, but it is difficult to reach an understanding without talking.
4: Emocje nie mogą w tej sprawie zwyciężyć.
3: Włodzimierz Czarzasty said, adding that stupidity and radical emotions cannot prevail in this matter. Addressing the foreign missions heads, the lower house speaker also outlined the international matters which are of particular importance for the Polish parliament. We want an efficient NATO. We want a bold and assertive European Union that has its own role to play in security matters. Our goals are a strong Poland, a strong European Union, and a wise, long-term friendship with the United States. However, we have to remember that both power politics and transactionalism devoid of values usually end badly, even at the FIFA World Cup. Senate Speaker Małgorzata Kidawa-Błońska from the ruling bloc-leading Civic Coalition Party emphasized that Poland's best export is its success story. We are currently a European leader in economic growth. Poland is safe and attractive, and this is much more visible from abroad than from Warsaw. The incredible civilizational leap we have made over the last 30 years should be a source of pride, also for Poles living abroad. And besides pride in their homeland's successes, we also offer them the opportunity to study, build careers, and start businesses in Poland.
5: Budowania kariery czy otwierania biznesu w Polsce.
3: Speaker Kidawa-Błońska also expressed concern about what she described as attempts to undermine the government's foreign policy made by Polish President Karol Nawrocki and his chancellery. I realize that this is a highly uncomfortable situation for our diplomats as representatives of the state, and I am not just referring to the dispute over presidential signatures on ambassadorial nominations, a situation quite likely unheard of anywhere else in the world. I am referring especially to irresponsible gambling with national security, evidenced by recent statements by presidential chancellery representatives regarding Polish military aid to Ukraine. The Conference of Polish Missions Heads is an annual meeting of the heads of Polish missions abroad with the leadership of the country's Ministry of Foreign Affairs and representatives of the highest state authorities, including parliamentary speakers. Spread over the course of 5 days, this year's program also includes more than a dozen panel discussions and lectures focused on security issues, the current situation in Europe, transatlantic relations, and

0: and changes in the global international order.
1: A report by Marcin Matuszewski.
2: The biggest update to air passenger rights in over two decades has been passed by the

0: compensation for delays of at least 3 hours and streamlines the process for claiming it. The new regulations still need formal approval from the EU Council, expected in early August. In an interview with Polish radio, Bulgarian MP and project rapporteur Andrei Novakov emphasized that airlines will face severe consequences for violating the new regulations.
1: The sanctions upon the airlines will be significant, so I don't believe that they will try to save 300 or 400 euro for a given passenger and risk a significant reduction of their income after a penalty coming from the European Commission. So I believe the regulation is covering and is securing the rights not only on paper but on practice as well.
0: The reform focuses mainly on the preservation of existing compensation standards. Travelers may continue to seek payments for delays of at least 3 hours, cancellations within 14 days of departure, or denied boarding. The new rules aim to simplify claims. Airlines must notify passengers electronically within 96 hours after arrival that compensation is available and outline the steps to apply. Refunds will process automatically if the traveler chooses that option. Passengers will have 9 months to file a claim, and airlines will have 30 days to pay or explain their refusal.
1: Currently, about 10% of the passengers who are entitled to receive compensation actually get something. What we did is to impose responsibility on the airlines to contact the passenger within 4 days and clearly instruct and give guidance how to receive compensation. So it's one thing to have a compensations on paper. It's exactly another to have 600 euros in your pocket. And this is what we achieved.
0: Added Novakov. The reform also introduces nearly 30 new passengers' rights. Parents traveling with children under 14 will receive adjacent seats at no extra cost. Carriers may not charge fees for correcting name errors or for lacking a digital boarding pass. Airlines will also lose the ability to cancel later segments of a trip because a traveler missed an earlier one. The regulations also increase pricing transparency, as airlines and search engines must show full ticket costs, including carry-on baggage, at the start of booking. Passengers will also keep the right to bring one personal item on board free of charge.
1: No more punishment for travel with children, no more punishment for being a parent and travel with your son or daughter, no more hidden procedures and small letter terms that actually aiming to collect more than you paid for the ticket. And therefore, I'm glad that we saved millions of euros to the passengers.
0: Concluded Novakov. Negotiations on the amendments stretched for more than a decade. Progress came in mid-June when the European Parliament and the EU Council reached a deal through the Conciliation Committee, convened for the first time in over 20 years due to a long deadlock. The agreement was signed by European Parliament President Roberta Metsola and Cypriot Transport Minister Alexis Vafaidis, who represented the member states. The regulations will take effect 20 days after publication in the EU's official journal. Member states and airlines will then have 1 year to comply.
2: That report by Piotr Urbaniak wraps up this edition of Warsaw Review, but join us next week for another rundown of the developments in Poland. I'm Agnieszka Bielawska. 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
1: You're tuned to Polish Radio, broadcasting from Warsaw. Welcome to Q&A, a show in which we take a look at the news, views, trends and phenomena in Polish and global society. I'm Danuta Esler. Welcome to the show. In this edition, Turkey, which has already hosted NATO summits twice in 2004 and 2026, currently balances a complex relationship between its Western allies and Moscow, operating as a functional, indispensable NATO member while maintaining significant economic and energy ties with Russia. This balancing act has evolved as Ankara has quietly realigned towards the West in response to Western sanctions. While Turkey has refused to join formal Western sanctions against Moscow, it has adjusted policies to avoid secondary sanctions. Turkish banks have moved to close Russian corporate accounts and suspend certain payment processes, while Ankara has restricted exports of specific Western-origin goods that could be utilized by the Russian military. Turkey joined NATO in 1952 and is currently the only alliance member which is not on Russia's unfriendly countries list. Its decision to strengthen ties with Russia has raised concerns within the NATO alliance. How about regular people in Turkey?
2: Lecine Dil Öster. I work at Yıldız Technical University as a professor of political science and international relations. I'm also affiliated with the Center of Middle Eastern Studies at the University of Arizona.
1: Turkey again hosting NATO summit, a very important event, not only for the region,
2: yes,
1: but for the whole alliance. Turkey, I think, has been described as a more and more important member of NATO, even in view of how it handled the situation post-Soviet invasion of Ukraine, right? When it was helping Ukraine, although opposing sanctions.
2: You mean Russian Federation?
1: Yes. So let me start with this. Do you think Turkey is excited? I don't know, for lack of a better word, that is, again, the NATO member states, the heads come and talk about the alliance in Ankara.
2: I think a NATO summit in Ankara will be a very important development for Turkish foreign policy and the NATO alliance in general. So if you look at Turkey-NATO relations over the last decade, we can definitely argue the relationship has not always been good. The Syrian civil war played a very important role in the deterioration of these relations. First of all, NATO allies kind of installed Patriot missiles in southeastern part of Turkey, but then of course Turkey switched sides. Previously it was allied with the US on the Syria question, but then the Kurdish question came up. The Kurdish groups declared sort of independence in northeastern part of Turkey, and then Turkey kind of wanted to mobilize its allies to take action against this Kurdish question, because as we all know, Turkey has been fighting the PKK since 2018, and there were of course ceasefires and renewal of war. So after Turkey kind of took matters in its own hands and enacted unilateral measures, then it fell out with most of its NATO allies. I mean, some of NATO allies pulled out patriotic missiles, and then it kind of generated insecurities within Turkey. Then Turkey purchased Russian S-400, then of course the United States was completely against that. It imposed sanctions against Turkey and it froze the selling of F-35, which

0: Turkey saw as essential. So this longest foreign policy issue, the authoritarian turn of Turkey, played a role in the deterioration of relations. But I think we can say that the things have changed over the last years. The Russia-Ukraine war was instrumental in this change because Turkey kind of adopted an active foreign policy and engaged in talks in both sides. Apart from that, the Syrian civil war sort of ended and Ahmet Şara came to power, which Turkey kind of regards as an ally. So I think Western countries and NATO in particular need Turkey, and Turkey has become a more important actor in its nearby geography.
1: If we went out to the streets of not even Ankara but smaller towns and ask Turkish citizens, how do you feel about NATO? Do you feel safer because of Turkey's membership in NATO, or do you feel more threatened? Do you think the US president is doing more harm than good? I mean, what would they say?
0: Last week I was in Izmir for a conference and I saw brochures and posters against NATO. Actually, some leftist groups oppose NATO, but if you look at the mainstream public, I think they're kind of neutral against NATO. I mean, it's not seen as a major issue. In the 1990s and after the JDP came into power in 2002, the EU was a major topic for Turkish public. I mean, some Turkish people were very enthusiastic about EU membership. But I can say that apart from certain leftist groups, NATO membership is not a big topic for mainstream Turkish public.
1: How about President Donald Trump and his, shall we say, inconsistency? I mean, many of the things he says cause quite a lot of commotion within the European Union members. Is Turkey maybe looking also in the direction of the US, like, oh, what next?
0: We can say that Trump's stance is strategically calculated because Trump uses unpredictability to kind of get fast solutions. So it kind of wants to present himself as an unpredictable person who can change his mind anytime in order to kind of force his allies or opponents to kind of take an immediate action. What I can say is that right now, Turkey does not see the United States as a rival or as a threat, especially after Ahmet Şara came to power. Trump has been praising Erdogan. Right now, they enjoy good relations. Of course, there is a kind of practicality involved. There is a kind of conditionality involved. But there is a tendency that Trump treats his European allies in a bad manner. I mean, he's using unpredictable stance. Right now, the immediate concern of Turkey is not Donald Trump. Of course, we witnessed bloody war in our nearby region, the Iran and the Gulf allies. Right now, for Turkey, this is an immediate threat.
1: Would you know how much is Turkey spending on defense? This was one of the arguments of Donald Trump, even for dissolving the whole alliance because nobody's paying their share. I mean, Poland is, but not many countries. 5% of GDP is.
0: Actually, after Trump insisted on allies to increase defense spending, the average NATO defense spending reached 2.5%. We witnessed 2.7% increase in defense budget. So if you look at Turkey, we can definitely argue that Turkey is pursuing a strategic autonomy in defense production. So after the United States sanctioned Turkey with respect to F-35, Turkey kind of started to produce Khan fighter jets. Also, with respect to drones, Bayraktar drones are very effective. Maybe they are not the most sophisticated drones in the world, but they're affordable, exportable,
1: and effective.
0: That's right. So Turkey is right now exporting drones and other kind of defense products to the Middle Eastern countries and African countries. So since it cannot rely on some Western countries for its defense, it aims to achieve strategic autonomy in the defense structure.
1: So you would say these days the international topic for domestic audience in Turkey would be conflict in Iran and the situation in the Middle East more than...
0: There is, of course, domestic political issues going on with the opposition parties and everything. But with respect to foreign policy, we can definitely argue that the Iranian war is on the top of the agenda.
1: And what is the feel of the people? Let it come to the end soon or...
0: Turkey actually is located in a very strategic place. So as a country, we witnessed the first Gulf War, second Gulf War. So Turkey has always been on the forefront of this crisis. So I think the most important issue for mainstream public is the stability in Turkey. I think all people would want that for their country, achieving, maintaining stability, of course.
1: Thank you very much.
0: Thank you.
1: I was talking to Laçin İdil Öztik, a professor of political sciences at Yildiz Technical University. That's all in this week's edition of the program. I'm Danuta Esler. Thanks for listening.

Hi folks, here's Michał Owczarek hosting another exciting edition of Soundcheck, a show that focuses on Polish artists and events. Today, I'm going to take a closer look at Poland's summer music event season, which began in earnest last week with the well-established Opener Festival in the Baltic coast city of Gdynia that ran for 4 days until last Saturday.

kicking off the show with Masked Electronic Rockies Bokka, who delivered an audiovisual spectacle on the Altus stage on day three. We're delving deeper in the opener festival that typically opens the musical summer season around the first weekend of July. Why don't we check now emerging Polish musician Kasia Linz, who performed on day one on the main stage. She provided a spellbinding, moody performance rich with cinematic alt-pop undertones, dark romanticism and commanding vocal execution, including songs that won her Album of the Year in the annual accolade compared to the American Grammy. It was lauded for containing music that bridges generations, as it is entirely devoted to the work of another Polish artist, Grzegorz Ciechowski. Incidentally, Kasia Linz was also named Artist of the Year, and a Music Video of the Year award went to Śmierć w Bikini, Bikini Death.

According to some reviewers, this year's opener festival delivered one of its strongest lineups in recent years, mixing legendary acts, current pop stars, indie favorites, and electronic heavyweights. While the international big-name acts grabbed most of the headlines, the Polish contingent was also strong this year, reflecting how broad and confident the country's contemporary music scene has become. Rather than centering on a single genre, opener featured artists spanning introspective indie, theatrical art pop, jazz fusion, electronic folk experimentation, hard-edged hip-hop, and chart-topping melodic rap. Speaking of the latter genre, one of the biggest homegrown draws of the festival, Sobel, delivered one of the standout sets of day two, described as a well-crafted fusion of hip-hop and pop sensibility. Opening up the main stage, Sobel brought a theatrical mix of emotional pop rap and high-energy crowd bangers, which blend has become one of Poland's biggest crossover successes. His opener slot reflected that status, making him one of the few Polish artists capable of filling a main stage sunset slot.

for those looking for jazzy breaks and instrumental excellence, the Flow Stage hosted groovy, heavy-hitting jazz fusion sets from highly acclaimed Polish collectives such as Błoto. A real surprise of day two, the band showed that Polish musicians can pull off jazz-style improvisation despite not being from New Orleans, while still channeling 90s hip-hop classicism. Reviewers highlighted the group's energy and uncompromising unity, describing a wordless musical understanding between the musicians on stage, built on dirty yet melodic textures anchored by heavy bass and drums.

Held at her former airport, the Opener Festival is among the largest Polish music festivals that brings some of the biggest stars to the stage to perform. Internationally acclaimed acts such as The Cure, Florence and the Machine, Nick Cave and the Bad Seeds, Calvin Harris, The XX and many others performed there this year alone. Rounding off the show, let's check out yet another domestic artist, Daria ze Śląska. Her alter stage appearance continued her rapid ascent in the local indie scene. Her understated songwriting and stage presence contrasted with many of the larger productions around the festival, giving audiences a quieter, more introspective alternative. And that's it for today. Thanks for listening from me, Michał Owczarek. Catch you again soon. Bye-bye.

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0: Hello, I'm Agnieszka Bielawska, welcoming you to Warsaw Review, our regular rundown of some of the top stories of the passing week in Poland. Coming up, presidents of Poland and Ukraine called their Ankara meeting constructive.
1: One thing is certain, and it doesn't change for Ukraine and for Poland alike. The Russian Federation remains the main threat.
0: Poland commemorated the 85th anniversary of the Jedwabne massacre.
2: Jedwabne was the exception, not the rule in occupied Poland, because most Poles were decent, God-fearing people who refused to abandon the moral commandments that distinguish right from wrong.
0: NATO to invest billions in strategic pipelines to Poland.
3: I'm happy to announce that allies are taking a historic step to enhance NATO's fuel supply chain, including pipelines towards the eastern part of the alliance.
0: The presidents of Poland and Ukraine say they held a constructive meeting in Ankara, though old disputes over history remain unsolved. There was more diplomacy on the sidelines of the NATO summit involving the United States. A report by Agnieszka Łaszczuk.
1: Poland and Ukraine say they see eye to eye on the threats facing their security and independence. That's the message from Polish President Karol Nawrocki after an hour-long meeting with Ukrainian President Volodymyr Zelensky on the sidelines of the NATO summit in Ankara, which concluded on Wednesday. Nawrocki called the talks constructive, though the two sides failed to resolve their dispute over historical issues.
4: One thing is certain, and it doesn't change for Ukraine and for Poland alike. The Russian Federation remains the main threat.
1: That's the direction we're both looking in when it comes to threats to our independence. That hasn't changed. What we didn't manage to do at this meeting was resolve the historical questions, but we didn't go into it expecting to solve everything. Of course, the issues around the Ukraine insurgent army, the UPA symbols, those are non-negotiable. Tension between Warsaw and Kiev has built up over Ukraine's historical policy decisions, among them the naming of a military unit after the heroes of the UPA, a nationalist military organization responsible for the genocide of Poles in Volhynia during the Second World War. Nawrocki said these issues remain points of disagreement, but they shouldn't block dialogue on what unites the two countries. Zelensky, writing on social media, called the meeting an important and necessary conversation that lasted more than an hour. He said, quote, "We face one common threat, Russia, and it is critical to maintain mutual understanding, support and unity of action." He added that Kiev and Warsaw agreed to continue the dialogue. Grzegorz Schetyna, a senator for the ruling Civic Coalition and the head of the Senate Foreign Affairs Committee, said that it's good that the meeting between the Polish and Ukrainian presidents took place. Any idea for de-escalating these relations, any door left open for dialogue, really makes a lot of sense. I'm glad about this meeting, and I believe we'll slowly start restoring normality

0: In these relations, we can talk about the difficult, tragic history, we can demand and expect what we're talking about from the Ukrainian side, but we have to do everything so that Russia doesn't get to enjoy these conflicts of ours. More broadly, at the summit, Ukraine secured pledges of 140 billion euro in military aid from the alliance over the next 2 years and a declaration from President Donald Trump that the United States will release licensing for Patriot missile production in exchange for handing drone technology to Washington.
1: And you don't need elite equipment necessarily for a war. So one of the things we're going to be talking about is we're going to give a license to you to make Patriots. That's pretty cool, right? This way you can't complain that we're not giving them enough. I'd say make them yourself.
0: Asked if he would visit Ukraine, Trump said yes. He also said he had spoken with Russian President Vladimir Putin, who wants to meet Zelensky in Moscow, and put the question to Zelensky directly.
1: I don't know that he'd go to Moscow. Maybe he would. Would you go to Moscow?
2: It's difficult. There are a lot of Ukrainian drones there.
0: Zelensky said, Kiev has sought a Patriot production license for some time to strengthen air defense against Russian strikes. Meanwhile, a day earlier, the U.S. signed an agreement with several European countries, including Poland, to set up a European servicing center for Patriot PAC-3 interceptor missiles. Navrotsky also held talks with Trump in Ankara, focused on the permanent stationing of American troops in Poland. This is looking very good, especially given the official letter from Secretary Hegseth to our defense minister, Mr. Kosiniak-Kamysz. I've been pushing for this since September the 3rd, since my first visit to the United States. President Trump is delivering on his commitments. Now it's really down to the Polish Ministry of Defense. You could say the road to a permanent American troop presence in Poland is open at the presidential level, at the political level.
3: Dostałej obecności wojsk amerykańskich w Polsce na poziomie prezydentów, na poziomie politycznym jest otwarta.
0: At the closing press conference, Trump singled out Poland for praise, calling it a country, quote, doing very well under a great president.
4: A report by Agnieszka Łaszczuk. Poland marked the 85th anniversary of the Jedwabne massacre with a remembrance ceremony attended by government officials and Jewish community leaders. This tragedy sparked a major nationwide debate on Polish conduct during World War II. A report by Piotr Urbaniak.
5: Poland marks the 85th anniversary of the Jedwabne massacre on Friday. The remembrance ceremony, organized by the Jewish community of Warsaw and Chief Rabbi Michael Szudryk, featured a joint prayer and the laying of flowers in honor of the victims. Jedwabne, a town in central Poland, remained under Soviet occupation from September 1939 to June 1941. German forces entered on June 23rd, one day after the German-Soviet war began, and received a warm welcome from local residents. The unit moved east soon after, leaving the town under the authority of the German gendarmerie. Research by the Polish Institute of National Remembrance states that on July 10, 1941, a group of Poles acting at the instigation of Nazi occupiers killed at least 340 Jews. Most of them, women, men and children, were forced into a barn and burned alive. German oversight created an atmosphere of approval, encouragement and impunity. The massacre formed a part of a broader campaign to eliminate Jewish communities in territories seized after the attack on the USSR. Similar crimes occurred days earlier in nearby towns. Massacre survivor Anna Wondołowska described the events in an interview with Polish radio. I could smell the corpses. I watched Germans round up Poles to point out where the Jews were hiding. Then the Germans opened fire. The Poles were forced to throw the Jews into the flames. Knowing if they hesitated, they would be shot next. The first official commemoration took place in 1961 with the placement of a boulder at the site. Its inscription attributed the crime to the Gestapo and Nazi gendarmerie and listed 1,600 victims. In 2000, Jan Tomasz Gross repeated that figure in his book Neighbors, based on a survivor's testimony. The book argued that Poles carried out the killings, sparking a major debate about Polish behavior towards Jews under German occupation.

0: the nationwide discussion led the Institute of National Remembrance to open an investigation. Speaking with Polish radio, lead prosecutor Radosław Ignatiew shared a summary of his findings. The crime was committed by at least 40 Polish men from Jedwabne and the neighboring area. It is understood that they actively participated in a massacre armed with sticks, iron bars and other makeshift weapons. Following the investigation, a new monument replaced the earlier one, this time without reference to the perpetrator's nationality. A cemetery for the victims was created and the then president of Poland, Aleksander Kwaśniewski, issued an official apology. US ambassador to Poland, Tom Rose, spoke with Polish radio about the broader context of the massacre.
1: In fact, thousands of Poles died trying to help them. Jedwabne was the exception, not the rule in occupied Poland, because most Poles were decent, God-fearing people who refused to abandon the moral commandments that distinguish right from wrong. Today, we remember the victims of Jedwabne and honor the thousands of Poles who risked and often gave their lives to help Polish Jews. Together, they tell a fuller truth, and with it, I think, comes hope for the future.
0: Friday's ceremony included representatives of the Polish government. Speaker of Parliament Włodzimierz Czarzasty and Senate Marshal Małgorzata Kidawa-Błońska attended. President Karol Nawrocki was represented by Presidential Secretary of State Wojciech Kolarski.
2: A report by Piotr Urbaniak. NATO said it will invest billions of euros to ready its fuel supply system for a conflict by extending its existing pipeline systems towards the alliance's eastern flank, including Poland. A report by Michał Owczarek.
3: Following the NATO summit in Ankara, Secretary-General Mark Rutte announced one of the most significant decisions for the security of Poland and the eastern flank, addressing what military officials see as one of the biggest challenges in the event of a conflict with Russia.
4: I am happy to announce that allies are taking a historic step to enhance NATO's fuel supply chain, to ensure our forces have the energy supplies they need for warfighting readiness. While allies continue to finalize the details, we know that this 27 billion euro investment will modernize our existing fuel storage and distribution infrastructure and support new facilities, including pipelines towards the eastern part of the alliance.
3: Senior NATO military officials have long called for an extension of the alliance's Cold War-era fuel pipeline network hundreds of kilometers eastward towards Poland and the three Baltic states, with further extensions toward Finland in the north and Romania in the southeast. However, speaking to reporters at the summit, German Chancellor Friedrich Merz said that the issue had played a role on the sidelines, but there was no final decision yet and the discussions were ongoing. Tellingly, while Rutte was announcing the project, he did not specify where the money would come from or what exactly it would be spent on. Speaking to Polish radio, defense analyst Marek Świerczyński pointed out that political commitments must now be turned into concrete decisions and investment. The project's estimated cost of 27 billion euro is money that still has to be secured. NATO simply does not have a budget of that size at its disposal. So while Poland welcomes the political green light that has been given, it's important to realize that it will still be many years before this project becomes a reality. The 10,000-kilometer pipeline, buried 80 centimeters underground, currently spans 12 countries but ends in Western Germany. It was originally built to serve primarily Western air forces in a conflict with the then Soviet Union. In wartime, air forces are expected to account for as much as 85% of total military fuel consumption, according to a report by the Polish Center for Eastern Studies think tank. For many months now, Warsaw has been lobbying for the pipeline network to be extended. President Karol Nawrocki pushed for the move as he arrived at the NATO summit in Ankara on Wednesday.
5: Mamy też kwestie, które są od dekad nierozwiązane.

0: Certain issues have remained unresolved across NATO for decades, and so I will continue to push for the extension into Central Europe and Poland of the pipeline network, which currently ends at the former East-West German border. The dual-use potential of this infrastructure would also help strengthen the security of NATO's entire eastern flank. Extending the network would also help address shortfalls in storage capacity, as the fuel inside the pipeline is additional to fuel held in storage tanks. If implemented, the pipeline extension might become one of Europe's biggest infrastructure projects.
1: A report by Michał Owczarek. The European Parliament has sided with Poland by passing a resolution that condemns Ukrainian President Volodymyr Zelensky's decision to name a military unit after a divisive World War II formation, warning that the move fuels unnecessary tensions with Poland. A report by Piotr Urbaniak.
2: The European Parliament has adopted a resolution on Wednesday criticizing what it called an unnecessary and unprovoked escalation after Ukrainian President Volodymyr Zelensky named an elite unit of the Ukrainian Armed Forces Heroes of the UPA. The resolution relates to Ukraine's accession process. Speaking with Polish radio, Poland's Defense Minister Władysław Kosiniak-Kamysz shared his take on the resolution. Europe has made its position clear. European Union membership requires a commitment to shared values. There are no shortcuts here. No country can join by turning a blind eye to the Union's foundational pillars, historical truth and respect for the partners with whom we seek to build a good, neighborly future. The Ukrainian Insurgent Army, or UPA, remains a major point of tension in Polish-Ukrainian relations. Polish historians say UPA units launched coordinated attacks in July 1943 on Polish-populated towns across Volhynia in northwestern Ukraine. Roughly 100,000 Poles died in what Poland calls the Volhynian Genocide. The perpetrators are widely believed to have been members of the Organization of Ukrainian Nationalists, led by Stepan Bandera and the UPA under its command. Ukraine's authorities at the time did not sanction these actions, and the perpetrators represented only a tiny fraction of the country's ethnic population. Many Ukrainians view the UPA as a symbol of resistance against the Soviets and a fight for national independence. The massacre also claimed thousands of Ukrainian lives, including people who tried to protect their Polish neighbors. Zelensky's decision triggered strong backlash among leading Polish politicians. President Karol Nawrocki revoked Zelensky's Order of the White Eagle, one of Poland's highest state honors. The move prompted a wave of Polish and Ukrainian politicians returning their own decorations. Nawrocki explained his motivations in an interview with Polish radio. The Polish army has trained thousands of Ukrainian soldiers, and we cannot overlook that some of them will now serve under the UPA banner. This is something we cannot accept. The European Parliament said it would address Ukraine's commemoration of UPA figures. It also expressed regret that the sensitive nature of the issue for Polish society was overlooked, especially given Poland's consistent support for Ukraine in its fight against Russian aggression. Polish Foreign Minister Radosław Sikorski shared his insight on the resolution's significance with Polish radio. The European Parliament passed a proposal that clearly demonstrates Poland's influence as an EU member. I hope this shows Ukraine that European values, specifically respect for historical truth and honoring the victims of extremism, remain strict prerequisites for joining our family.
3: To jest jeden z tych warunków, które trzeba spełnić, aby wejść do naszej rodziny.
2: The European Parliament noted that the decision harms neighborly relations and efforts to resolve painful historical disputes. It also called for de-escalation and a return to good faith dialogue.
1: A report by Piotr Urbaniak. The growing role of parliamentary diplomacy, European security and cooperation on foreign

0: Partners were the main topics of the annual meeting between speakers of the Polish Parliament and the country's foreign missions heads. A report by Marcin Matuszewski.
1: This year's annual conference of Polish foreign missions heads kicked off on Monday and will continue till Friday, attended by approximately 170 leaders of Polish embassies, permanent missions, institutes, consulates general and consular departments. This year's honorary guest is French Minister for Europe and Foreign Affairs Jean-Noël Barrot. On Tuesday, Polish foreign missions heads met with the country's parliamentary speakers. Lower House Speaker Włodzimierz Czarzasty, who represents the ruling coalition's junior partner, the New Left, spoke about Poland's relations with Ukraine. It is undeniable that we are facing a new situation in relations with Ukraine. One thing is certain, however, the policy of creating fronts and conducting a smear campaign on both sides will lead to a clash, and nothing good will come of it. I want to maintain parliamentary dialogue as a channel of communication with our neighbor Ukraine. A wise reset is necessary in our relations, but it is difficult to reach an understanding without talking.
2: Emocje nie mogą w tej sprawie zwyciężyć.
1: Włodzimierz Czarzasty said, adding that stupidity and radical emotions cannot prevail in this matter. Addressing the foreign missions heads, the lower house speaker also outlined the international matters which are of particular importance for the Polish parliament. We want an efficient NATO. We want a bold and assertive European Union that has its own role to play in security matters. Our goals are a strong Poland, a strong European Union, and a wise long-term friendship with the United States. However, we have to remember that both power politics and transactionalism devoid of values usually end badly, even at the FIFA World Cup. Senate Speaker Małgorzata Kidawa-Błońska from the ruling bloc-leading Civic Coalition Party emphasized that Poland's best export is its success story. We are currently a European leader in economic growth. Poland is safe and attractive, and this is much more visible from abroad than from Warsaw. The incredible civilizational leap we have made over the last 30 years should be a source of pride, also for Poles living abroad. And besides pride in their homeland's successes, we also offer them the opportunity to study, build careers and start businesses in Poland.
3: Budowania kariery czy otwierania biznesu w Polsce.
1: Speaker Kidawa-Błońska also expressed concern about what she described as attempts to undermine the government's foreign policy made by Polish President Karol Nawrocki and his chancellery. I realize that this is a highly uncomfortable situation for our diplomats as representatives of the state, and I am not just referring to the dispute over presidential signatures on ambassadorial nominations, a situation quite likely unheard of anywhere else in the world. I am referring especially to irresponsible gambling with national security, evidenced by recent statements by presidential chancellery representatives regarding Polish military aid to Ukraine. The Conference of Polish Missions Heads is an annual meeting of the heads of Polish missions abroad with the leadership of the country's Ministry of Foreign Affairs and representatives of the highest state authorities, including parliamentary speakers. Spread over the course of 5 days, this year's program also includes more than a dozen panel discussions and lectures focused on security issues, the current situation in Europe, transatlantic relations and changes in the global international order.
0: A report by Marcin Matuszewski. The biggest update to air passenger rights in over two decades has been passed by the European Parliament. It adds nearly 30 new consumer protections. Under the new rules, airlines must simplify the claims process and stop charging hidden booking fees. A report by Piotr Urbaniak.
4: The European Parliament has adopted the largest overhaul of air passenger rights in more than 20 years on Tuesday. The package maintains the core right to compensation

station for delays of at least 3 hours and streamlines the process for claiming it. The new regulations still need formal approval from the EU Council, expected in early August. In an interview

0: So I don't believe that they would try to save 300 or 400 euro for a given passenger and risk a significant reduction of their income after a penalty coming from the European Commission. So I believe the regulation is covering and is securing the rights not only on paper but on practice as well.
1: The reform focuses mainly on the preservation of existing compensation standards. Travelers may continue to seek payments for delays of at least 3 hours, cancellations within 14 days of departure, or denied boarding. The new rules aim to simplify claims. Airlines must notify passengers electronically within 96 hours after arrival that compensation is available and outline the steps to apply. Refunds will process automatically if the traveler chooses that option. Passengers will have 9 months to file a claim, and airlines will have 30 days to pay or explain their refusal.
0: Currently, about 10% of the passengers who are entitled to receive compensation actually get something. What we did is to impose responsibility on the airlines to contact the passenger within 4 days and clearly instruct and give guidance how to receive compensation. So it's one thing to have a compensations on paper. It's exactly another to have 600 euros in your pocket. And this is what we achieved.
1: Added Novakov. The reform also introduces nearly 30 new passengers' rights. Parents traveling with children under 14 will receive adjacent seats at no extra cost. Carriers may not charge fees for correcting name errors or for lacking a digital boarding pass. Airlines will also lose the ability to cancel later segments of a trip because a traveler missed an earlier one. The regulations also increase pricing transparency, as airlines and search engines must show full ticket costs, including carry-on baggage, at the start of booking. Passengers will also keep the right to bring one personal item on board free of charge.
0: No more punishment for travel with children. No more punishment for being a parent and travel with your son or daughter. No more hidden procedures and small letter terms that actually aiming to collect more than you paid for the ticket. And therefore, I'm glad that we saved millions of euros to the passengers.
1: Concluded Novakov. Negotiations on the amendments stretched for more than a decade. Progress came in mid-June when the European Parliament and the EU Council reached a deal through the Conciliation Committee, convened for the first time in over 20 years due to a long deadlock. The agreement was signed by European Parliament President Roberta Metsola and Cypriot Transport Minister Alexis Vafaidis, who represented the member states. The regulations will take effect 20 days after publication in the EU's official journal. Member states and airlines will then have 1 year to comply.
2: That report by Piotr Urbaniak wraps up this edition of Warsaw Review, but join us next week for another rundown of the developments in Poland. I'm Agnieszka Bielawska. 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
2: Polish Fusion, Polski Fusion, the Polish palate, the Polish quest for taste, pierogi, pizza, kebab, molecular cuisine, tales from the Polish kitchen with Agnieszka Bielawska,
1: Elżbieta Krajewska.
3: Hello everyone.
4: July the 7th celebrated World Chocolate Day. What a nice and sweet day.
1: Mm.
4: And again...
1: Why is it in the summer?
4: Why? I don't know. I haven't investigated.
1: There might be a reason. I'm trying to think of reasons, but...
4: No. Yeah. not that anything comes to my mind, I'm sorry. Because this particular date, when chocolate is said to have first arrived in Europe in 1550... although, of course, according to very many historians, there are very many dates as to that. However, World Chocolate Day is celebrated on July the 7th. Anyway, and we've got some statistics, which I have to say again astounded us, because it seems that Poland is among Europe's top chocolate exporters, which means that we are a giant producer of all things, including cocoa.
1: That is astonishing, indeed.
4: It is.
1: You don't immediately think of Poland as a chocolate producer. All kinds of sweet things, confectionery, candies, ball sweets, etc., etc. But chocolate? That is indeed surprising.
4: It is, because according to the recent report by the Eurostat, the EU's analytical body, in 2025, the European Union exported 774,000 tons of chocolate to over the seas, extra EU countries. And the top exporters were Germany with 198,000 tons, the Netherlands with 111,000 tons, and Poland with 99,000 tons. We have been wondering, because looking at shelves in shops, how much of Polish products do we see and how much of things that come from other countries?
1: I would say most are indeed Polish products, although if you look at labels, the international labels, a lot of those are also simply manufactured in this country under those labels. I'm wondering about consumption of chocolate in the country. And I think also the newest data show that there has been a drop in exports. So that's quite strange. Does that mean people overall are eating less chocolate, or that we're eating more in the country and exporting less, or exporting to other countries, perhaps. But if you look, if you look at the shelves and at all kinds of pastry shops, for instance, it does seem that we're eating chocolate in everything, mostly. Not perhaps the one which is made with cocoa, but white chocolate. It's everything is white chocolate these days. White chocolate, cheesecakes, everything seems to have either white chocolate or white chocolate with mascarpone, for instance. Jeez. No, perhaps it's just my complaining.
4: Perhaps it's you complaining. Yes, there have to be certain fashions also when it comes to the culinary scene. So maybe white chocolate tops

0: baking area. However, I've recently seen something that to me is a fantastic concoction because I am not a fan of matcha, of which the whole of at least Warsaw is like, I mean, matcha with everything. And I saw a white chocolate cheesecake topped with matcha. I frankly have to state that I was afraid to taste it.
1: Well, no accounting for people's tastes and for fashions, of course. Everyone obviously will say it tastes wonderful and that it's modern cooking and fusion, etc., etc. So who are we to complain? Indeed, I was actually thinking that perhaps we are fans of traditional tastes of chocolate, many of us in this country, but things like chocolate with chili or chocolate with salt has indeed become a staple. I mean, it's nothing surprising nowadays. So chocolate and matcha, that's...
0: Why not?
1: Why not, exactly.
0: I mean, because, the figures that we're talking about cover all chocolate and cocoa preparations in various forms, including blocks, slabs, bars, also white chocolate, which has nothing to do with cocoa, I think. Also items containing fruit, nuts, cereals, or alcohol. And there are also those very healthy bars, which, of course, have dark chocolate in them, because, as we know, dark chocolate is the only one that is very healthy for you. However, you were talking about our traditional taste. When I look at the shelves and I see chocolates produced by one of our leading producer, that is Wedel, which of course is not solely now only Polish
1: company.
0: I am really astonished at the ideas and innovations that they come up with, because these chocolate bars
1: combinations
0: are filled
1: of flavors
0: with
1: yes.
0: everything that you can really imagine. This is really astounding, with all kinds of, let us say, not only, for example, fruit fillings in various forms, be it jelly or be it something like a mousse, but then you have the fillings which also sort of relate to very popular small chocolate bars, or with nuts and with cereals and with all those wonderful cookies also that are present on the market. So how ingenious are those who come up with such ideas for a chocolate filling?
1: Still, it seems the traditional flavors are the most popular, and if you look at the shelves, they're the ones which, if anything's missing, that's the yes. shelf which is mostly empty. We haven't spoken about the newest fad, also for frozen chocolate. That's something which is being marketed very strongly. Although I think you do need fairly strong teeth to be able to appreciate it fully. But again, it's me.
0: But then again, this particular idea came up quite recently when we've had over 40 degrees Celsius ranging throughout Poland. So maybe that was just one day
1: it
0: idea.
1: Will come back when the heat wave returns as well.
0: Exactly. So remember, Polish chocolate is one of Europe's best.
1: Bye-bye.
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Welcome to Offside, the program in which we talk about sports while listening to music. I'm Danuta Isler, your host. And in today's show, Polish ski mountaineer Andrzej Bargiel made history by climbing Nanga Parbat peak in Pakistan without supplemental oxygen and completing a full ski descent from the summit. Also, Kraków hosted the World Climbing Series event this weekend. We'll tell you more about it, but first, here is Polish group Stan Zapalny in the song called Ej Chwila, about a moment.

0: Nasze.
1: Poland's Andrzej Bargiel has made history by summiting Nanga Parbat without bottled oxygen and completing a full ski descent. The Pole is the first person in history to conquer all five Pakistani 18s this manner. The world's ninth highest mountain, Nanga Parbat, is known as the Killer Mountain because of its steep, technically demanding terrain and historically high death toll. The feat, added to Bargiel's string of successes on Pakistan's 8,000-meter peaks in the Himalayas and the Karakoram. Piotr Urbaniak has the details.
2: Polish ski mountaineer Andrzej Bargiel has reached the summit of Nanga Parbat, the world's ninth highest peak, without bottled oxygen and then completed a full ski descent. He announced this achievement on his social media on Thursday. Speaking with Polish radio, mountaineering expert Piotr Turkot compared Bargiel's feat to winning a world championship gold medal. This is a historical milestone for ski mountaineering. Descending this massive wall was an incredibly complex challenge, packed with treacherous snowy terrain, shifting seracs and endless ice fields. Conquering a descent this technical makes this achievement truly extraordinary. Bargiel, born in southern Poland, is the first person to climb all five Pakistani 8,000ers in this style. In 2013, he launched a project called Hic Sunt Leones, a Latin phrase once used for lands unknown to the Roman Empire. Over the

0: next 2 years, he climbed and skied Shishapangma and Manaslu in the Himalayas. Between 2015 and 2023, the 38-year-old added Broad Peak, K2, and both Gusher Brooms. He also became the first person to climb Mount Everest in September 2025 and then descend to base camp without removing his skis. Nanga Parbat, known as the Naked Mountain, rises 8,126 meters. It ranks amongst the lower 8,000ers, yet remains one of the hardest and most dangerous peaks due to its massive, complex ridge stretching nearly 26 kilometers. In fatality statistics, it stands second only to K2. Barge's expedition set out on June 10th. He traveled with veteran mountaineers such as Janusz Gołąb, known for landmark alpine ascents at the turn of the century, and Adam Bielecki, the first person to conquer Gusher Broom 1. A film crew documented the expedition while Barge shared updates on his social media. We have reached an altitude of 5,400 meters for acclimatization. Today's route was relatively easy and conditions looked stable. With cloud cover moving in, we opted to follow a very gentle gully, which currently offers the safest line of ascent. Bargiel reached the summit after many hours of climbing and stayed there for 45 minutes. He spent roughly 2 hours in the so-called death zone above 8,000 meters and then skied to base camp, covering almost 4 kilometers of vertical descent. Speaking to Polish radio, Bargiel reflected on his historic expedition. The descent ended up being far more challenging than anticipated. We soon realized that our initial route to the summit was highly dangerous due to frequent avalanches and collapsing blocks of ice. To prioritize safety, we chose to climb the classic route instead. I then analyzed my way down, looking for a specific window when statistical avalanche activity was at its lowest. Although the descent was intense, I felt incredibly happy because the skiing was so rewarding. Bargiel used his Facebook page to announce the success of his expedition and thank his team. The post drew more than 20,000 reactions and messages of support from around the world.
1: There was a report by Piotr Urbaniak.

0: You're listening to Polish Radio Broadcasting from Warsaw. We're continuing a sports show offside. Hello and welcome if you've just joined us. The World Climbing Series Kraków 2026 event took place in Poland's southern city over the weekend, with the first ever speed qualification rounds contested on a four-lane wall in world climbing history. This new wall and relay formats made their debut in the World Climbing Series in the heart of the Polish capital city. After a successful initiation on the world climbing circuit in 2025, Kraków once again placed host with some more firsts: a bigger wall with more climbers and new formats that tested teamwork and tactics. And so, U.S. climber Emma Hunt led the women's qualification with a personal best of 6.05 of seconds, finishing just 0.02 away from Aleksandra Mirosław's world record and moving into sole possession of the second fastest time ever recorded. World record holder Aleksandra Mirosław delighted the home crowd by qualifying second in 6.14, while Spain's Leslie Adriana Romero Perez produced another outstanding performance, setting a personal best of 6.26 for third place. Aleksandra Kałucka of Poland finished fourth in 6.38 seconds.
1: Mamy Aleksandrę Kałucką.
2: I'm Aleksandra Kałucka, I'm from Poland, I'm a speed climber and I competed in the Olympic Games, the Paris.
3: It's me. You can hear the speed in the way you talk, speed climbing, going up, very fast.
2: Yeah, like apparently I have tendency to speak fast in my both languages and it's very easy to make mistakes for me, but yeah, it's true.
3: How long have you been practicing speed climbing?
2: I started when I was 8, yeah, it was like 14 years ago, so it's, you know, kind of a long time.
3: When you started at the age of 8, you were like, this is what I'm gonna do.
2: Or

0: it kind of developed?
1: I fell in love in the first sight, honestly, because like I was so obsessed with the climbing, and I was doing climbing just for the fun and just to be a climber. I didn't think about the practices or the competition, just for fun.
0: You represented Poland in speed climbing, winning bronze.
1: Yeah.
0: Congratulations.
1: Thank you for saying that, so nice.
0: So, how nervous were you? Was it your first Olympics?
1: Yeah, I was so nervous, but also I was so excited before my competition. But like after the competition, I was so happy and just proud of myself that I did it, because honestly, it was tough to deal with the pressure and everything connected with the Olympic Games. But I tried to do my best just to focus on my performance and try to not waste my energy on thinking about the result, the medal, just for the 50 meters and like some holds, and that's it.
2: Mocno ruszyła Ola, mam wrażenie, że bardzo
3: jeszcze
2: dobrze.
3: Jeszcze szybciej chyba.
2: Patrzymy, bo naprawdę bardzo dobrze. Znakomicie, Aleksandra Kałucka, 6.38, niesamowite.
0: So, we're standing by a wall in Poland's Olympic Committee. This is not the wall that you're climbing, but let's assume there's a wall and there are holes.
1: Yeah.
0: How many and how tall is the wall?
1: It's like 15 meters tall. Honestly, I don't know how many holes is there, but I ran like 6 seconds on the 15 meters wall, so kind of impressive, I can say.
0: I'd say so, especially if you look at you going. How do you practice? Do you have to practice any particular muscle, or this is just general gym, running, swimming?
1: I think climbing, just the whole body is working on the climbing wall, honestly. So usually I do like 5 training a week just for the climbing, and like 4 or 5 times a week just for the strength, weight gym or something like that.
0: When you climb, you are secured, right?
1: Yeah.
0: You said what, 5 or 6 seconds?
1: Yeah.
0: How do you even register 6 seconds? This is like the speed of light for regular people,
1: yeah,
0: you know?
1: Yeah, but remember that every single time the route on the wall is the same. So like, I guess that's the kind of like masters, remember how they knew should do this? Mm-hmm. So yeah.
0: It's not boring? The same wall, the same length.
1: Yeah, but honestly, I'm so obsessed with making progress. So.
0: Is there a variety, like holes can be placed differently, or the wall?
1: Always the same. Everything is always the same. Like the friction on the wall, everything is the same.
0: What was the time of the gold medalist?
1: 6.06.
0: Oh my God! So this is like nanoseconds.
1: Yeah.
0: And you've always been so fast.
1: Yeah, like everything that I do in my life, like speaking, like walking, everything. So yeah.
0: So I guess it made sense. Your sister,
1: yeah,
0: twin sister, she's doing the same thing as you?
1: Yeah.
0: Which is both speed climbing and math?
1: No, just speed climbing, yeah.
0: And she was also at the Olympics?
1: No, because we are forced to fight for the one Olympic ticket. So in June, Budapest, I need to like fight my sister about one single ticket. It was kind of brutal experience for me, but this time I won, so yeah.
0: You didn't talk for a month?
1: No, like I can say like my sister is the most important person in my life. Without her, I wouldn't be here. Like for 100% sure I am. So yeah.
0: You have a coach?
1: Yeah, 6 weeks before the Olympic Games, I changed my coach.
0: 6 weeks
1: before the Olympic Games.
0: And you got bronze at the Olympics.
1: Yeah.
0: Wow.
1: Yeah, it was a risky decision, but it was mine. So it's the most important thing, that it was my decision. It was risky, but it paid off.
0: Definitely,
1: you know, I did like 3 personal bests during the Olympic Games, and I didn't make any mistake.
0: What about the calendar of speed climbers? Are there world championships, regular events?
1: We have like 6 World Cups per year, and also the world championships and everything as in normal sports.
0: One more thing, when you climb, you need special shoes or special anything? Probably shoes.
1: Yeah, special shoes. And like fun fact about the shoes, like the shoes need to be smaller than your feet. So
0: really?
1: Yeah, like 2 sizes smaller than your feet.
0: So what do you do with your toes? You curl them?
1: Yeah.
0: Really?
1: Exactly. Yeah.
0: That's not painful, I guess.
1: Yeah,
0: 6 seconds.
1: Kind of, but
0: really...
1: I get used to, honestly.
0: So that it's a better grip, or?
1: Yeah, the friction works better for the shoes.
0: And everything else, does it matter what kind of t-shirt or shorts or whatever? No, but the shoes.
1: Yeah.
0: So you'll be competing against your sister eventually as well, somewhere in the scheme of things?
1: Yeah, for sure. Like, but honestly, it's my most favorite runs with my sister, because it's the most pleasant and just for the fun.
0: And where do you practice? Can you practice anywhere?
1: Yeah, speed climbing is kind of popular sport in the world. So in my home city, Tarnów, we have one wall to practice. So yeah.
0: Would you say, finally, this is a sport for... You probably meet people who are like, girls speed climbing?
1: Yeah.
0: But is it a sport for men, women, anybody?
1: Honestly, like in Poland, we have a high level of the speed climbing. For example, I won the bronze medal in the Olympic Games, but I have never won the Polish championship in Poland. So it shows that we have like very high level in Poland, and we have so many athletes in Poland.

0: who competed.
1: But who can pick it up? Let's say a regular Joe, a regular person.
0: Like, honestly, like, the climbing is perfect, like, sport for everyone.
1: What do you need, a balance or a lot of courage?
0: No, like, just to wear the comfortable shoes and that's it, what we need to go. Just find a place to climb, like the climbing wall, and that's what we need to just start your journey to become the climber.
1: Very good. Thank you very much and congratulations.
0: Thank you so much.
2: And I was talking to Poland's speed climber Aleksandra Kałucka, who finished fourth during the world climbing event in Kraków over the weekend. And that interview brings us to the end of this week's edition of Offside, the program in which we talk about news from the world of sports while listening to Polish music. Join me again next week. In the meantime, I'm leaving you with Polish singer Paweł Domagała and his song called Wystarczy Ja, or I Will Do. I'm Danuta Isler. 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

0: Hello and welcome to Balance, a program to bring you the two sides of the coin in business and the economy here in Poland. This is a show where money talks, hosted by me, Danuta Isler. In this edition, a conference in Warsaw has marked 1 year since Sławomir Uznański-Wiśniewski became the second Pole to travel to space, joining the Axiom 4 mission to the International Space Station aboard a SpaceX Dragon spacecraft. The mission stemmed from an agreement between Poland's Ministry of Development and Technology as well as the European Space Agency with the support from the Polish Space Agency, or POLSA. During the 20-day mission, Sławomir carried out 13 scientific experiments as part of Poland's IGNIS Science and Technology Project. The country's participation in the mission cost nearly 290 million Polish zloty, or around 68 million euros or 77 million US dollars at that time. But, as professionals at the conference told me, its impact on Poland's space sector was considerable.
1: Ignition sequence start. 6, 5, 4, 3.
2: There's the fire.
1: 2, 1, 0.
3: Talking during a conference devoted to 1 year after, so a sum up of what has been achieved as a result of your mission.
4: The ecosystem in Poland that we have today is something completely different that we had a couple of years back. When I was selected in Poland, society didn't know. We build space technologies. We have our address in space now, aboard the International Space Station. So this is one. We have a very wide discussion what to do, but we know how critical and important the buildup of technologies are for Poland, for Polish economy of the future. I think there is a tremendous impact on the education system, academia, on general public, and what is really important on decision makers to be able to ask more ambitious questions and build technologies of the future also in the country, in Poland, for our technology autonomy and sovereignty in the future years.
3: Sławomir Uznański-Wiśniewski, thank you very much.
4: Thank you.
5: My name is Grzegorz Rochna. I'm the Global Affairs Director in Kryotech Instruments Company, producing satellites. For 4 years, I was the head of Polish Space Agency. And this was the time when we prepared the flight of our astronauts to the International Space Station.
3: And we're talking on the first anniversary of that flight. Can we say that the IGNIS mission brought this, this, and this? I'm pointing three fingers, but maybe I should point out 10.
5: Yeah, I think we need more fingers indeed. First of all, we have an astronaut in space. I mean, this is our second astronaut for almost 50 years when first cosmonauts, as we call him at that time, Mirosław Hermaszewski, went to space. This time was 2 weeks long mission with experiments from technology, biology, medical experiments, very important. And the result of this is that we have learned how to make research in space, how to use International Space Station to develop new technologies which will be used by us in some years from now. That's one aspect.
3: The so money one, not wasted.
5: Not at all. There is very big gain of money because thanks to the mission, it was possible to raise awareness of our society, but also our decision makers, that the space is not just a romantic place for dreams.
3: Somewhere up there with stars.
5: About stars, right. But this is the place crucial for our economy. Satellites in orbit is an infrastructure necessary for modern economy, as necessary as highways or internet fibers or airports. Thanks to that, Poland increased very significantly our

0: contribution to the European Space Agency. Last year, Poland declared more than 700 million euro, which gave us a decent position among the ESA member states. The third result is we have a lot of interest among students, among high school students, among children, and we really want to profit on that because our space sector is growing very fast. We have more than 500 space companies in Poland. In total, they have 15,000 employees already.
1: Is that a lot for a 38 million nation?
0: Well, it is a lot. If you remember that our serious involvement in space started in 2012 when Poland joined the European Space Agency and first two Polish satellites went to orbit. But this is just the beginning, and all the companies complain that the main barrier for they grow is the lack of people. We have to now use this Slavoj effect, we call it, to engage young people to plan their career in space. But nowadays, we need not only astronomers, not only physicists, not only even engineers. We need finance managers. We need even the people who are experts in biotechnology because of those experiments in orbit. And even people designing suits because, you know, when Axiom Space got a contract from NASA to design space suits for astronauts landing on the moon, they signed agreement with Prada. So whatever you do, it is needed for future spaceflight.
1: One thing that is the most crucial from your perspective for you after that mission, is it a name, is it Pierogi's in space, is it a photo, is it an achievement, is it one of the 13 experiments, is it this or that? Is there one thing?
0: One thing I would say that 5 years ago, when I got the position of the head of the Polish Space Agency, decision makers were not interested in space. Even if one started to talk about it in public, the others were laughing that he's talking about, you know, little green people from Mars, right? Now, politicians are fighting each other who will rule the space. So I think this is also one of the biggest achievements of this mission.
2: My name is Dr. Aleksandra Bukala, and I am a mission manager for the IGNIS mission to ISS.
1: Of course, when we say IGNIS, everybody says Slavoj, but there were many people involved from various aspects and industries. Can we put a number, like how many people were behind Slavoj?
2: I counted 500 people altogether. Slavoj even mentioned 1,000, and he is right, because that's 500 was only from Poland and the European Space Agency. But then when I count also the people in SpaceX, in Axiom, and other countries in India and in Hungary who also worked on Polish experiments, then this number might grow far beyond 1,000.
1: What was the most challenging while putting this mission together and leading it to completion to that moment at 8:31 a.m. on 25th of June 25?
2: There were so many challenges. The main one for me was that we were doing this for the first time and I didn't have anyone to ask for advice. I had to discover that all by myself.
1: It was probably nerve-wracking those days, 20 days when he was up and you were down here.
2: It was exhausting, and exhausting beyond the definition of exhaust.
1: Coming back to numbers, can we say what happened afterwards? Like, I don't know, that many companies got that many contracts or something, or it's too early?
2: For sure this mission changed the way that Poland is perceived in the space community in Europe. Before that mission, we were seen as a newcomer, as a small country with wild birds on the streets that know nothing about space. Now, only a year later, when they saw that this, in their opinion, inexperienced Polish space sector were able to prepare and successfully send 13 experiments, when we had such a big success with operating this mission, today I would say that we are equal partner at the table. Also, we are of high interest from big companies in Europe, in United States, in Japan, Middle East, India. I believe it already has a very measurable economical impact on Poland.
1: And the Ministry of Technology and Development is working on new space strategy for the country.
2: Yes, because the current strategy is quite outdated. It will be announced publicly for consultations in autumn, and we are very much looking forward to that.
1: And we know that the European Space Agency wants to place its center here in Poland. Several places, I think also among them, are running to obviously host it.
2: This is another effect and an element of appreciation. Now we have, I think, 7 different cities competing for that are really keen on having that center. So they are very active in the application. This

0: center will be focused most probably on dual-use technologies and how space technologies can help in security and safety of the societies.
1: I was talking to Polish astronaut Sławosz Uznański-Wiśniewski, as well as Professor Grzegorz Wrochna, former head of the Polish space agency Polsa, and Dr. Aleksandra Bukała, former head of Poland's Ignis mission. That's all in this week's edition of Balance. I'm Danuta Esler. Thanks for listening.

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1: What's up?
2: What's up?
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0: What's up?
2: What's up?
3: What's up?
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1: What's up?
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6: 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I'm Dana Teisler, welcoming you to this week's edition of Focus, a look at the culture and arts scene here in Poland. In a program, Stefania Gander was born in South Tyrol to a French mother and Italian father. Growing up in a bilingual region where shifting between languages and perspectives comes naturally. As a founder and CEO of Gander Books, she has built a young publishing house with international ambition and a clear editorial identity. Her debut novel, Maybe I'm Not God, Cat Chronicles, became one of the most notable independent breakthroughs of recent years, reaching the Amazon top 100 in several countries across Europe and North America. Its Polish version was published by Znak Publishing House and hit the bookstores a few weeks ago.

0: your debut book, Maybe I'm Not God, Cat Chronicles, self-published, has just appeared in Polish, in Poland, for Polish readers. This is a book that has already been published in other foreign languages. Now, this is your debut book, and you're saying that you have a publishing house. So does that mean that you were publishing others' books before you decided to publish yours?
1: Yes, that is. I have a really small publishing house in Italy. It was at least a small publishing house in Italy, in South Tyrol, so in the very extreme north of Italy. And yes, I published other books, and I still publish other books from other authors. And 2024, I decided to write my own book because I'm a really big cat lover. I was living at the time with four cats in the house, and I wrote this book, and then everything changed.
0: But by the same token, we know that cats are, I don't know if they are popular in books, in literature, but they do appear in literature. For example, there is a whole series of Japanese books where cats are serving customers in a certain restaurant. So was that an obvious choice for you? I mean, you had four cats, but I'm sure you knew about other cats in other books.
1: Yes, I knew also because there are really a lot of books about cats. You mentioned Japanese book, which I think they are wonderful. They have a way of, they have this kind of cat literature, which I really fall in love with. You're right, there are a lot of books about cats, but in my opinion, something felt. I don't know how to explain it, but I think that cats are more complicated than they were described in these kind of books. And that's ironical, but we describe them as our lords. We are the slaves. And okay, that's funny. I like

0: it for a certain moment, but cats are much more than this. And I thought that I wanted to describe one of the greatest love stories that you can have in your life, and that's the love story that happens between human and cats. It's a different kind of love, of course, and I wanted to try to describe this different love. And so I thought, how can I do this? And I thought that maybe the best thing was to try to let the cat tell the story.
1: Very courageous of you, because they are very mysterious creatures. I never know what my kid thinks, other than feed me.
0: That was actually the deal, because I also didn't know exactly what, I still don't know, of course, what cats really think, even because cats are really very different one from the other. But I thought it was, so I decided to build this cat, which I'm not going to pronounce it in Polish. Its name changes in the different languages because I wanted the name to be something very close to the people who was reading the book. And I tried to let him not tell us what happened around him, but just his thoughts. It was very difficult because he didn't need to describe anything, and in the book there was anything described, not the people, not the house, not anything. And I wanted something that, in my opinion, should be ironic, sarcastic, should be a bit funny, but love story with a cat. It's a love story that we can have for, let's say, 10 up to 20, 22 years, maybe, and it comes to an end. And I think that the end of a love story, it's maybe the moment in which the love shows itself more than in other situations. It's very hard sometimes, but I hope I achieved my goal.
1: Just to clarify, this is not a book for children. I
0: mean, no,
1: this
0: it,
1: is
0: it was not meant for children.
1: Regular book.
0: Yes, it's a regular book. I have to say that I know that many children read it, and I remember I had a mail from an 11 years old girl, and she told me that was the best book she ever read, and so I, but it was not meant to be a child book.

0: And I think it kind of gives us a little bit of insight into the cat's head, which all cat owners would like to have. So you knew, knowing the position of cat in world literature, that you were taking a risk by writing this book. And yet you decided to go for it.
1: Yes, I perfectly knew it was a big, big risk. I knew that if the people would be able to identify themselves in the book, if people would think that what happens in the book happens in their house, then it could have been a success. If not, that would have been a book of maybe 100 copy sales and then forgotten.
0: So you self-published it. So the first edition was how many copies? How did you distribute them?
1: 200. I have this small publishing house, so it was published through actually a publishing house, which was mine, but we had the first edition was 200 copies. And we distributed it like a small publishing company and through Amazon. And that began to become big and bigger and bigger. And then we had last publishing of the Italian version, which is the original version, was 14,000. And yes, it became something with a proportion which I could never imagine.
0: At which point did you realize that this is going to be something big?
1: There are different moments. The first moment was in August 2024. The book went into the top 100 in Italy. And then we had the French translation. I translated it in French because my mother tongue is French. And the French edition started to sell very, very much. And we went through Christmas and both books were in the top 100.
0: Perfect timing. Christmas gifts, huh?
1: Perfect timing, yes, exactly. Then here we start, okay, well, let's try to do this also in English. So 2025 was in March the time for releasing the English version. And September, the Spanish and the German version became something absolutely incredible. It was like selling 500 books per day. That's enormous. And we are now at 150,000 and more. I don't know how much the Polish version is performing because we have this through Snack. We have, of course, also a big publishing house who has

0: by the book, even Italian. And we had to decide what to do, because it was not an easy moment for me, because from one side, as an author, there were very interesting contracts also. As an author, it would be very nice to have a big publishing house publishing your book. On the other side, I thought, I created this small publishing house with my brother. We are having a lot of fun, and selling the right in Italy meant to break our dream.
1: Yes, you would probably give control over your baby, so to speak.
0: Yes, but also because now the publishing house, of course, is growing in Italy. We are now in much bigger than 2 years ago. And so I said no. And then we get always more requests. So we had the request for the Audible books from Audible from the United States, and then we sell them. We are now managing some requests of rights from Taiwan, from Turkey, and then it arrived the proposal from Snack. We were already...
1: Which is a Polish publishing house.
0: Yes, it's a Polish publishing house. It's a big one. And then we decided to sell the rights. We already had the translation, because we were ready to start on the Polish market with Amazon, but we gave them the translation. They accepted it and they said it was a good one. And so let's see if this is a new life for the book in the rest of the world.
1: I think it is. There are many cat lovers in Poland, and it just seems that this animal somehow speaks to us more than other animals. Dogs were in books, dogs were in films, but I think with a cat, it's a different sensibility. So from the international reception of the book, I mean, the book is beautifully published, obviously, as well, but what do you think speaks to or resonates with the international audience? I mean, there are various cats in the world, just like there are various people in the world.
0: I think the fact is what I said before. People feel that what happens in book happens to them. That was the small secret. It's actually, I don't think it's a big secret. It's just the way it went. Because when I see comments through the world, they are very similar. And maybe many people understood that looking at us, us as human, with other eyes, like the eyes of the cat, that allows us to smile a bit about our habits, about the way we manage the daily things. So probably this one. And yes, you told it before, cats are very present in the literature, but even bigger author spoke about their cats, while dogs are much more in movies, for instance. It's very hard to have a cat in a movie just because of its way to be. And I think it's very short. I wanted to have a book which could give people a lot of emotions and not that much time. It wasn't that easy. I had 40 pages more. I thought, no, I don't have to put these 40 pages inside.
1: And how long did it actually take you to write the book?
0: I write in a very particular way. So the first things was I had everything in my head. So when I decided to write, I noticed some things on paper just with the pen. And when I decided to write, it was actually very fast. I had everything in my head and 1 month.

0: You mentioned your French mother, right?
1: Yes.
0: But we also know that you have some Polish roots down the line.
1: Yes, I have them because my grandmother, so the mother of my mother, was Polish. She was born in Poland in 1901 or 1902, I'm not that sure from the records. And she went in France after World War I. There was a big migration from Poland to France in that period. But unfortunately, I don't know anything more. I know she was born in a small village. But I know there were many villages because I tried to see if I could go back to my Polish origins, but there were kind of 14 different villages with this name and many have changed. So they are not, they have put them together. Some are even not more in Poland. There are some in Ukraine. And so it was very hard. My grandmother, at the end of her life, she forgot completely to speak French, and she only spoke Polish. I remember this.
0: Oh.
1: Yes, you know, with Alzheimer's. And so she went back, and I know a fantastic story about her. And she had to run away because she fell in love with a man who was much more rich than her, who came visiting her with his horse, but the family

He didn't want them to be together, and then she decided to go away. I know one of her sister, or her sister, I don't know how many she had, went to the United States in the same period. I know her name was Colt or something like that, as it's written in France, but

0: I think fewer and fewer people read books. Why would you want to publish books if there is less and less audience for them, even though they may be about wonderful cats that we love?
1: Because I love cats, I also love books, I love literature, and especially I think that reading, that instruction, that culture is the only way, or one of the only ways, that we have for growing a bit as human beings. I try with my very small publishing house to offer to people books which gives a moment of wellness, but also a moment for thinking. And yes, I know it's a deal. I know people read less and less, but it's important to have books. It's important for us. It's important for our culture. It's important for growing. And it's important not only for us as human beings, but even as persons. So reading a book allows you to make a journey, to make different journey. If you read 10 books in a year, you make 10 different journeys without going away from your house. And I think it's very important. So of course you told it. It's a very difficult job, but it's very passionate. And I love this job maybe more than writing, actually.
0: So it's quite unbelievable that your debut won the hearts of so much audience internationally. So what's next? Is it going to be Maybe I'm Not God, Cat Chronicles 2? Or something
1: related? Not exactly. My new book will be published on 28th of October in Italian. First, so we are now finishing. The title is in Italian, but I can tell you in English it sounds something like Books, Cats, and Other Necessary Things.
0: All right. So it looks like you will already have your audience.
1: Yeah, and I think it can be maybe a bit bigger. It's a bit a different cat. The cats are not talking in this book, but books are doing it.
0: So let's see. Be looking forward to part two. Like I said, I know that part one has already won many hearts in Poland. And as soon as I realized that it's a, so to speak, cat book, and I'm a cat person, there was no question. Thank you very much for this interview, Stefania. Hopefully we'll see more of your books in Polish too. It also gives us hope that there are people like you, small publishing houses, but doing something like you said, so that we can go on those journeys. I think it's wonderful.
1: Excellent. Thank you so much. Thank you, Danuta. See you soon.
0: Thank you, Stefania.
1: Talk to you soon. Ciao, ciao.
0: Ciao, ciao.

I was talking to Stefania Gander, founder and CEO of Gander Books and the author of Maybe I'm Not God, Cat Chronicles, which has just hit Polish bookstores. That's all in this week's edition of Focus. I'm Danuta Isler. 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

0: Hello, I'm Agnieszka Bielawska, welcoming you to Warsaw Review, our regular rundown of some of the top stories of the passing week in Poland. Coming up, presidents of Poland and Ukraine called their Ankara meeting constructive.
1: One thing is certain, and it doesn't change for Ukraine and for Poland alike. The Russian Federation remains the main threat.
0: Poland commemorated the 85th anniversary of the Jedwabne massacre.
2: Jedwabne was the exception, not the rule in occupied Poland, because most Poles were decent, God-fearing people who refused to abandon the moral commandments that distinguish right from wrong.
0: NATO to invest billions in strategic pipelines to Poland.
3: I'm happy to announce that allies are taking a historic step to enhance NATO's fuel supply chain, including pipelines towards the eastern part of the alliance.
0: The presidents of Poland and Ukraine say they held a constructive meeting in Ankara, though old disputes over history remain unsolved. There was more diplomacy on the sidelines of the NATO summit involving the United States. A report by Agnieszka Łaszczuk.
1: Poland and Ukraine say they see eye to eye on the threats facing their security and independence. That's the message from Polish President Karol Nawrocki after an hour-long meeting with Ukrainian President Volodymyr Zelensky on the sidelines of the NATO summit in Ankara, which concluded on Wednesday. Nawrocki called the talks constructive, though the two sides failed to resolve their dispute over historical issues. One thing is certain, and it doesn't change for Ukraine and for Poland alike. The Russian Federation remains the main threat. That's the direction we're both looking in when it comes to threats to our independence. That hasn't changed. What we didn't manage to do at this meeting was resolve the historical questions, but we didn't go into it expecting to solve everything. Of course, the issues around the Ukrainian insurgent army, the UPA symbols, those are non-negotiable. Tension between Warsaw and Kiev has built up over Ukraine's historical policy decisions, among them the naming of a military unit after the heroes of the UPA, a nationalist military organization responsible for the genocide of Poles in Volhynia during the Second World War. Nawrocki said these issues remain points of disagreement, but they shouldn't block dialogue on what unites the two countries. Zelensky, writing on social media, called the meeting an important and necessary conversation that lasted more than an hour. He said, quote, "We face one common threat, Russia, and it is critical to maintain mutual understanding, support, and unity of action." He added that Kiev and Warsaw agreed to continue the dialogue. Grzegorz Schetyna, a senator for the ruling Civic Coalition and the head of the Senate Foreign Affairs Committee, said that it's good that the meeting between the Polish and Ukrainian presidents took place. Any idea for de-escalating these relations, any door left open for dialogue, really makes a lot of sense. I'm glad about this meeting, and I believe we'll slowly start restoring normality in these relations. We can talk about the difficult, tragic history. We can demand and expect what we're talking about from the Ukrainian side, but we have to do everything so that Russia doesn't get to enjoy these conflicts of ours. More broadly at the summit, Ukraine secured pledges of 140 billion euro in military aid from the alliance over the next 2 years and a declaration from President Donald Trump that the United States will release licensing for Patriot missile production in exchange for handing drone technology to Washington.
4: And you don't need elite equipment necessarily for a war. So one of the things we're going to be talking about is we're going to give a license to you to make Patriots. That's pretty cool, right? This way you can't complain that we're not giving them enough. It's a make them yourself.
1: Asked if he would visit Ukraine, Trump said yes. He also said he had spoken with Russian President Vladimir Putin, who wants to meet Zelensky in Moscow, and put the question to Zelensky directly.
4: I don't know that he'd go to Moscow. Maybe he would. Would you go to Moscow?
5: It's difficult. There are a lot of Ukrainian drones today.

0: Zelensky said. Kiev has sought a Patriot production license for some time to strengthen air defense against Russian strikes. Meanwhile, a day earlier, the US signed an agreement with several European countries, including Poland, to set up a European servicing center for Patriot PAC-3 interceptor missiles. Navrotsky also held talks with Trump in Ankara, focused on the permanent stationing of American troops in Poland. This is looking very good, especially given the official letter from Secretary Hegseth to our defense minister, Mr. Kosiniak-Kamysz. I've been pushing for this since September the 3rd, since my first visit to the United States. President Trump is delivering on his commitments. Now it's really down to the Polish Ministry of Defense. You could say the road to a permanent American troop presence in Poland is open at the presidential level, at the political level.
1: Dostałej obecności wojsk amerykańskich w Polsce na poziomie prezydentów, na poziomie politycznym jest otwarta.
0: At the closing press conference, Trump singled out Poland for praise, calling it a country, quote, doing very well under a great president.
2: A report by Agnieszka Łaszczuk. Poland marked the 85th anniversary of the Jedwabne massacre with a remembrance ceremony attended by government officials and Jewish community leaders. This tragedy sparked a major nationwide debate on Polish conduct during World War II. A report by Piotr Urbaniak.
3: Poland marks the 85th anniversary of the Jedwabne massacre on Friday. The remembrance ceremony, organized by the Jewish community of Warsaw and Chief Rabbi Michael Szudryk, featured a joint prayer and the laying of flowers in honor of the victims. Jedwabne, a town in central Poland, remained under Soviet occupation from September 1939 to June 1941. German forces entered on June 23rd, one day after the German-Soviet war began, and received a warm welcome from local residents. The unit moved east soon after, leaving the town under the authority of the German gendarmerie. Research by the Polish Institute of National Remembrance states that on July 10, 1941, a group of Poles, acting at the instigation of Nazi occupiers, killed at least 340 Jews. Most of them, women, men and children, were forced into a barn and burned alive. German oversight created an atmosphere of approval, encouragement and impunity. The massacre formed a part of a broader campaign to eliminate Jewish communities in territories seized after the attack on the USSR. Similar crimes occurred days earlier in nearby towns. Massacre survivor Anna Wondołowska described the events in an interview with Polish radio. I could smell the corpses. I watched Germans round up Poles to point out where the Jews were hiding. Then the Germans opened fire. The Poles were forced to throw the Jews into the flames. Knowing if they hesitated, they would be shot next. The first official commemoration took place in 1961 with the placement of a boulder at the site. Its inscription attributed the crime to the Gestapo and Nazi gendarmerie and listed 1,600 victims. In 2000, Jan Tomasz Gross repeated that figure in his book Neighbors, based on a survivor's testimony. The book argued that Poles carried out the killings, sparking a major debate about Polish behavior towards Jews under German occupation. The nationwide discussion led the Institute of National Remembrance to open an investigation. Speaking with Polish radio, lead prosecutor Radosław Ignatiev shared a summary of his findings. The crime was committed by at least 40 Polish men from Jedwabne and the neighboring area. It is understood that they actively participated in a massacre armed with sticks, iron bars and other makeshift weapons. Following the investigation, a new monument replaced the earlier one, this time without reference to the perpetrator's nationality. A cemetery for the victims was created and the then president of Poland, Aleksander Kwaśniewski, issued an official apology. US Ambassador to Poland, Tom Rose, spoke with Polish radio about the broader context of the massacre.
4: In fact, thousands of Poles died trying to help them. Jedwabne was the exception, not the rule in occupied Poland, because most Poles were decent, God-fearing people who refused to abandon the moral commandments that distinguish right from wrong. Today, we remember the victims of Jedwabne,

0: and honor the thousands of Poles who risked and often gave their lives to help Polish Jews. Together, they tell a fuller truth, and with it, I think, comes hope for the future.
1: Friday's ceremony included representatives of the Polish government, Speaker of Parliament Włodzimierz Czarzasty and Senate Marshal Małgorzata Kidawa-Błońska attended. President Karol Nawrocki was represented by Presidential Secretary of State Wojciech Kolarski.
2: A report by Piotr Urbaniak. NATO said it will invest billions of euros to ready its fuel supply system for a conflict by extending its existing pipeline systems towards the alliance's eastern flank, including Poland. A report by Michał Owczarek.
3: Following the NATO summit in Ankara, Secretary General Mark Rutte announced one of the most significant decisions for the security of Poland and the eastern flank, addressing what military officials see as one of the biggest challenges in the event of a conflict with Russia.
4: I am happy to announce that allies are taking a historic step to enhance NATO's fuel supply chain, to ensure our forces have the energy supplies they need for warfighting readiness. While allies continue to finalize the details, we know that this 27 billion euro investment will modernize our existing fuel storage and distribution infrastructure and support new facilities, including pipelines towards the eastern part of the alliance.
3: Senior NATO military officials have long called for an extension of the alliance's Cold War-era fuel pipeline network hundreds of kilometers eastward towards Poland and the three Baltic states, with further extensions toward Finland in the north and Romania in the southeast. However, speaking to reporters at the summit, German Chancellor Friedrich Merz said that the issue had played a role on the sidelines, but there was no final decision yet and the discussions were ongoing. Tellingly, while Rutte was announcing the project, he did not specify where the money would come from or what exactly it would be spent on. Speaking to Polish radio, defense analyst Marek Świerczyński pointed out that political commitments must now be turned into concrete decisions and investment. The project's estimated cost of 27 billion euro is money that still has to be secured. NATO simply does not have a budget of that size at its disposal. So while Poland welcomes the political green light that has been given, it's important to realize that it will still be many years before this project becomes a reality. The 10,000-kilometer pipeline, buried 80 centimeters underground, currently spans 12 countries but ends in western Germany. It was originally built to serve primarily Western air forces in a conflict with the then Soviet Union. In wartime, air forces are expected to account for as much as 85% of total military fuel consumption, according to a report by the Polish Center for Eastern Studies think tank. For many months now, Warsaw has been lobbying for the pipeline network to be extended. President Karol Nawrocki pushed for the move as he arrived at the NATO summit in Ankara on Wednesday. Certain issues have remained unresolved across NATO for decades, and so I will continue to push for the extension into Central Europe and Poland of the pipeline network, which currently ends at the former East-West German border. The dual-use potential of this infrastructure would also help strengthen the security of NATO's entire eastern flank. Extending the network would also help address shortfalls in storage capacity, as the fuel inside the pipeline is additional to fuel held in storage tanks. If implemented, the pipeline extension might become one of Europe's biggest infrastructure projects.
2: A report by Michał Owczarek. The European Parliament has sided with Poland by passing a resolution that condemns Ukrainian President Volodymyr Zelensky's decision to name a military unit after a divisive World War II formation, warning that the move

0: fuels unnecessary tensions with Poland. A report by Piotr Urbaniak.
1: The European Parliament has adopted a resolution on Wednesday criticizing what it called an unnecessary and unprovoked escalation after Ukrainian President Volodymyr Zelensky named an elite unit of the Ukrainian Armed Forces Heroes of the UPA. The resolution relates to Ukraine's accession process. Speaking with Polish radio, Poland's Defense Minister Władysław Kosiniak-Kamysz shared his take on the resolution. Europe has made its position clear. European Union membership requires a commitment to shared values. There are no shortcuts here. No country can join by turning a blind eye to the Union's foundational pillars, historical truth and respect for the partners with whom we seek to build a good, neighborly future. The Ukrainian Insurgent Army, or UPA, remains a major point of tension in Polish-Ukrainian relations. Polish historians say UPA units launched coordinated attacks in July 1943 on Polish-populated towns across Volhynia in northwestern Ukraine. Roughly 100,000 Poles died in what Poland calls the Volhynian Genocide. The perpetrators are widely believed to have been members of the Organization of Ukrainian Nationalists, led by Stepan Bandera and the UPA under its command. Ukraine's authorities at the time did not sanction these actions, and the perpetrators represented only a tiny fraction of the country's ethnic population. Many Ukrainians view the UPA as a symbol of resistance against the Soviets and a fight for national independence. The massacre also claimed thousands of Ukrainian lives, including people who tried to protect their Polish neighbors. Zelensky's decision triggered strong backlash among leading Polish politicians. President Karol Nawrocki revoked Zelensky's Order of the White Eagle, one of Poland's highest state honors. The move prompted a wave of Polish and Ukrainian politicians returning their own decorations. Nawrocki explained his motivations in an interview with Polish radio. The Polish army has trained thousands of Ukrainian soldiers, and we cannot overlook that some of them will now serve under the UPA banner. This is something we cannot accept. The European Parliament said it would address Ukraine's commemoration of UPA figures. It also expressed regret that the sensitive nature of the issue for Polish society was overlooked, especially given Poland's consistent support for Ukraine in its fight against Russian aggression. Polish Foreign Minister Radosław Sikorski shared his insight on the resolution's significance with Polish radio. The European Parliament passed a proposal that clearly demonstrates Poland's influence as an EU member. I hope this shows Ukraine that European values, specifically respect for historical truth and honoring the victims of extremism, remain strict prerequisites for joining our family.
2: To jest jeden z tych warunków, które trzeba spełnić, aby wejść do naszej rodziny.
1: The European Parliament noted that the decision harms neighborly relations and efforts to resolve painful historical disputes. It also called for de-escalation and a return to good faith dialogue.
0: A report by Piotr Urbaniak. The growing role of parliamentary diplomacy, European security and cooperation with foreign partners were the main topics of the annual meeting between speakers of the Polish Parliament and the country's foreign missions heads. A report by Marcin Matuszewski.
3: This year's annual conference of Polish foreign missions heads kicked off on Monday and will continue till Friday, attended by approximately 170 leaders of Polish embassies, permanent missions, institutes, consulates general and consular departments. This year's honorary guest is French Minister for Europe and Foreign Affairs Jean-Noël Barrot. On Tuesday, Polish foreign missions heads met with the country's parliamentary speakers. Lower House Speaker Włodzimierz Czarzasty, who represents the ruling coalition's junior partner, the New Left, spoke about Poland's relations with Ukraine.
4: Z Ukrainą mamy nową sytuację.
3: It is undeniable that we are facing a new situation in relations with Ukraine. One thing is certain, however, the policy of creating fronts and conducting a smear campaign on both sides will lead to a clash, and nothing good will come of it. I want to maintain parliamentary

0: dialogue as a channel of communication with our neighbor, Ukraine. A wise reset is necessary in our relations, but it is difficult to reach an understanding without talking. Włodzimierz Czarzasty said, adding that stupidity and radical emotions cannot prevail in this matter. Addressing the foreign mission's heads, the lower house speaker also outlined the international matters which are of particular importance for the Polish parliament. We want an efficient NATO. We want a bold and assertive European Union that has its own role to play in security matters. Our goals are a strong Poland, a strong European Union, and a wise long-term friendship with the United States. However, we have to remember that both power politics and transactionalism devoid of values usually end badly, even at the FIFA World Cup. Senate Speaker Małgorzata Kidawa-Błońska from the ruling bloc-leading Civic Coalition Party emphasized that Poland's best export is its success story.
1: We are currently a European leader in economic growth. Poland is safe and attractive, and this is much more visible from abroad than from Warsaw.
0: The incredible civilizational leap we have made over the last 30 years should be a source of pride, also for Poles living abroad. And besides pride in their homeland's successes, we also offer them the opportunity to study, build careers, and start businesses in Poland.
2: Budowania kariery czy otwierania biznesu w Polsce.
0: Speaker Kidawa-Błońska also expressed concern about what she described as attempts to undermine the government's foreign policy made by Polish President Karol Nawrocki and his chancellery. I realize that this is a highly uncomfortable situation for our diplomats as representatives of the state, and I am not just referring to the dispute over presidential signatures on ambassadorial nominations, a situation quite likely unheard of anywhere else in the world. I am referring especially to irresponsible gambling with national security, evidenced by recent statements by presidential chancellor representatives regarding Polish military aid to Ukraine. The Conference of Polish Missions Heads is an annual meeting of the heads of Polish missions abroad with the leadership of the country's Ministry of Foreign Affairs and representatives of the highest state authorities, including parliamentary speakers. Spread over the course of 5 days, this year's program also includes more than a dozen panel discussions and lectures focused on security issues, the current situation in Europe, transatlantic relations, and changes in the global international order.
3: A report by Marcin Matuszewski. The biggest update to air passenger rights in over two decades has been passed by the European Parliament. It adds nearly 30 new consumer protections. Under the new rules, airlines must simplify the claims process and stop charging hidden booking fees. A report by Piotr Urbaniak.
4: The European Parliament has adopted the largest overhaul of air passenger rights in more than 20 years on Tuesday. The package maintains the core right to compensation for delays of at least 3 hours and streamlines the process for claiming it. The new regulations still need formal approval from the EU Council, expected in early August. In an interview with Polish radio, Bulgarian MP and project rapporteur Andrei Novakov emphasized that airlines will face severe consequences for violating the new regulations.
5: The sanctions upon the airlines will be significant, so I don't believe that they will try to save 300 or 400 euro for a given passenger and risk a significant reduction of their income after a penalty coming from the European Commission. So I believe the regulation is covering and is securing the rights not only on paper but on practice as well.
4: The reform focuses mainly on the preservation of existing compensation standards. Travelers may continue to seek payments for delays of at least 3 hours, cancellations within 14 days of departure, or denied boarding. The new rules aim to simplify claims. Airlines must notify passengers electronically within 96 hours.

0: after arrival, the compensation is available and outline the steps to apply. Refunds will process automatically if the traveler chooses that option. Passengers will have 9 months to file a claim, and airlines will have 30 days to pay or explain their refusal.
1: Currently, about 10% of the passengers who are entitled to receive compensation actually get something. What we did is to impose responsibility on the airlines to contact the passenger within 4 days and clearly instruct and give guidance how to receive compensation. So it's one thing to have a compensations on paper. It's exactly another to have 600 euros in your pocket. And this is what we achieved.
0: Added Novakov. The reform also introduces nearly 30 new passengers' rights. Parents traveling with children under 14 will receive adjacent seats at no extra cost. Carriers may not charge fees for correcting name errors or for lacking a digital boarding pass. Airlines will also lose the ability to cancel later segments of a trip because a traveler missed an earlier one. The regulations also increase pricing transparency, as airlines and search engines must show full ticket costs, including carry-on baggage, at the start of booking. Passengers will also keep the right to bring one personal item on board free of charge.
1: No more punishment for travel with children, no more punishment for being a parent and travel with your son or daughter, no more hidden procedures and small letter terms that actually aiming to collect more than you paid for the ticket. And therefore, I'm glad that we saved millions of euros to the passengers.
0: Concluded Novakov. Negotiations on the amendments stretched for more than a decade. Progress came in mid-June when the European Parliament and the EU Council reached a deal through the Conciliation Committee, convened for the first time in over 20 years due to a long deadlock. The agreement was signed by European Parliament President Roberta Metsola and Cypriot Transport Minister Alexis Vafaidis, who represented the member states. The regulations will take effect 20 days after publication in the EU's official journal. Member states and airlines will then have 1 year to comply.
2: That report by Piotr Urbaniak wraps up this edition of Warsaw Review, but join us next week for another rundown of the developments in Poland. I'm Agnieszka Bielawska. 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

0: Poland and Ukraine called their Ankara meeting constructive.
1: One thing is certain, and it doesn't change for Ukraine and for Poland alike. The Russian Federation remains the main threat.
0: Poland commemorated the 85th anniversary of the Jedwabne massacre.
2: Jedwabne was the exception, not the rule in occupied Poland, because most Poles were decent, God-fearing people who refused to abandon the moral commandments that distinguish right from wrong.
0: NATO to invest billions in strategic pipelines to Poland.
3: I am happy to announce that allies are taking a historic step to enhance NATO's fuel supply chain, including pipelines towards the eastern part of the alliance.
0: The presidents of Poland and Ukraine say they held a constructive meeting in Ankara, though old disputes over history remain unsolved. There was more diplomacy on the sidelines of the NATO summit involving the United States. A report by Agnieszka Łaszczuk.
1: Poland and Ukraine say they see eye to eye on the threats facing their security and independence. That's the message from Polish President Karol Nawrocki after an hour-long meeting with Ukrainian President Volodymyr Zelensky on the sidelines of the NATO summit in Ankara, which concluded on Wednesday. Nawrocki called the talks constructive, though the two sides failed to resolve their dispute over historical issues. One thing is certain, and it doesn't change for Ukraine and for Poland alike. The Russian Federation remains the main threat. That's the direction we're both looking in when it comes to threats to our independence. That hasn't changed. What we didn't manage to do at this meeting was resolve the historical questions, but we didn't go into it expecting to solve everything. Of course, the issues around the Ukrainian insurgent army, the UPA symbols, those are non-negotiable. Tension between Warsaw and Kiev has built up over Ukraine's historical policy decisions, among them the naming of a military unit after the heroes of the UPA, a nationalist military organization responsible for the genocide of Poles in Volhynia during the Second World War. Nawrocki said these issues remain points of disagreement, but they shouldn't block dialogue on what unites the two countries. Zelensky, writing on social media, called the meeting an important and necessary conversation that lasted more than an hour. He said, quote, "We face one common threat, Russia, and it is critical to maintain mutual understanding, support, and unity of action." He added that Kiev and Warsaw agreed to continue the dialogue. Grzegorz Schetyna, a senator for the ruling Civic Coalition and the head of the Senate Foreign Affairs Committee, said that it's good that the meeting between the Polish and Ukrainian presidents took place. Any idea for de-escalating these relations, any door left open for dialogue, really makes a lot of sense. I'm glad about this meeting, and I believe we'll slowly start restoring normality in these relations. We can talk about the difficult, tragic history. We can demand and expect what we're talking about from the Ukrainian side, but we have to do everything so that Russia doesn't get to enjoy these conflicts of ours. More broadly at the summit, Ukraine secured pledges of 140 billion euro in military aid from the alliance over the next 2 years and a declaration from President Donald Trump that the United States will release licensing for Patriot missile production in exchange for handing drone technology to Washington.
4: And you don't need elite equipment necessarily for a war. So one of the things we're going to be talking about is we're going to give a license to you to make Patriots. That's pretty cool, right? This way you can't complain that we're not giving them enough. I say, make them yourself.
1: Asked if he would visit Ukraine, Trump said yes. He also said he had spoken with Russian President Vladimir Putin, who wants to meet Zelensky in Moscow, and put the question to Zelensky directly.
4: I don't know that he'd go to Moscow. Maybe he would. Would you go to Moscow?
5: It's difficult. There are a lot of Ukrainian drones there.
1: Zelensky said, Kiev has sought a Patriot production license for some time to strengthen air defense against Russian strikes. Meanwhile, a day earlier, the U.S. signed an agreement with several European countries, including Poland, to set up a European servicing center for Patriot PAC-3 interceptor missiles. Nawrocki also held talks with Trump in Ankara, focused on the permanent stationing of American troops in Poland.
6: Ta sprawa wygląda bardzo dobrze, szczególnie po już...
1: This is looking very good, especially given the official letter from Secretary Hegseth to our defense minister, Mr. Kosiniak-Kamysz. I've been pushing for this since September the 3rd,

Hello, I'm Agnieszka Bielawska, welcoming you to Warsaw Review, our regular rundown of some of the top stories of the passing week in Poland. Coming up, presidents of Poland.

0: Since my first visit to the United States, President Trump is delivering on his commitments. Now it's really down to the Polish Ministry of Defense. You could say the road to a permanent American troop presence in Poland is open at the presidential level, at the political level.
1: Dostałej obecności wojsk amerykańskich w Polsce na poziomie prezydentów, na poziomie politycznym jest otwarta.
0: At the closing press conference, Trump singled out Poland for praise, calling it a country, quote, doing very well under a great president.
2: A report by Agnieszka Łaszczuk. Poland marked the 85th anniversary of the Jedwabne massacre with a remembrance ceremony attended by government officials and Jewish community leaders. This tragedy sparked a major nationwide debate on Polish conduct during World War II. A report by Piotr Urbaniak.
3: Poland marks the 85th anniversary of the Jedwabne massacre on Friday. The remembrance ceremony, organized by the Jewish community of Warsaw and Chief Rabbi Michael Szudryk, featured a joint prayer and the laying of flowers in honor of the victims. Jedwabne, a town in central Poland, remained under Soviet occupation from September 1939 to June 1941. German forces entered on June 23rd, one day after the German-Soviet war began, and received a warm welcome from local residents. The unit moved east soon after, leaving the town under the authority of the German gendarmerie. Research by the Polish Institute of National Remembrance states that on July 10, 1941, a group of Poles acting at the instigation of Nazi occupiers killed at least 340 Jews. Most of them, women, men and children, were forced into a barn and burned alive. German oversight created an atmosphere of approval, encouragement and impunity. The massacre formed a part of a broader campaign to eliminate Jewish communities in territories seized after the attack on the USSR. Similar crimes occurred days earlier in nearby towns. Massacre survivor Anna Wondołowska described the events in an interview with Polish radio. I could smell the corpses. I watched Germans round up Poles to point out where the Jews were hiding. Then the Germans opened fire. The Poles were forced to throw the Jews into the flames. Knowing if they hesitated, they would be shot next. The first official commemoration took place in 1961 with the placement of a boulder at the site. Its inscription attributed the crime to the Gestapo and Nazi gendarmerie and listed 1,600 victims. In 2000, Jan Tomasz Gross repeated that figure in his book Neighbors, based on a survivor's testimony. The book argued that Poles carried out the killings, sparking a major debate about Polish behavior towards Jews under German occupation. The nationwide discussion led the Institute of National Remembrance to open an investigation. Speaking with Polish radio, lead prosecutor Radosław Ignatiew shared a summary of his findings. The crime was committed by at least 40 Polish men from Jedwabne and the neighboring area. It is understood that they actively participated in a massacre armed with sticks, iron bars and other makeshift weapons. Following the investigation, a new monument replaced the earlier one, this time without reference to the perpetrator's nationality. A cemetery for the victims was created and the then president of Poland, Aleksander Kwaśniewski, issued an official apology. US Ambassador to Poland, Tom Rose, spoke with Polish radio about the broader context of the massacre.
4: In fact, thousands of Poles died trying to help them. Jedwabne was the exception, not the rule in occupied Poland, because most Poles were decent, God-fearing people who refused to abandon the moral commandments that distinguish right from wrong. Today, we remember the victims of Jedwabne and honor the thousands of Poles who risked and often gave their lives to help Polish Jews. Together, they tell a fuller truth, and with it, I think, comes hope for the future.
3: Friday's ceremony included representatives of the Polish government. Speaker of Parliament Włodzimierz Czarzasty and Senate Marshal Małgorzata Kidawa-Błońska attended. President Karol Nawrocki was represented by Presidential Secretary of State Wojciech Kolarski.
2: A report by Piotr Urbaniak. NATO said it will invest billions of euros to ready its fuel supply system for a conflict.

0: by extending its existing pipeline systems towards the alliance's eastern flank, including Poland. A report by Michał Owczarek.
1: Following the NATO summit in Ankara, Secretary-General Mark Rutte announced one of the most significant decisions for the security of Poland and the eastern flank, addressing what military officials see as one of the biggest challenges in the event of a conflict with Russia.
2: I'm happy to announce that allies are taking a historic step to enhance NATO's fuel supply chain, to ensure our forces have the energy supplies they need for warfighting readiness. While allies continue to finalize the details, we know that this 27 billion euro investment will modernize our existing fuel storage and distribution infrastructure and support new facilities, including pipelines towards the eastern part of the alliance.
1: Senior NATO military officials have long called for an extension of the alliance's Cold War-era fuel pipeline network hundreds of kilometers eastward towards Poland and the three Baltic states, with further extensions toward Finland in the north and Romania in the southeast. However, speaking to reporters at the summit, German Chancellor Friedrich Merz said that the issue had played a role on the sidelines, but there was no final decision yet and the discussions were ongoing. Tellingly, while Rutte was announcing the project, he did not specify where the money would come from or what exactly it would be spent on. Speaking to Polish radio, defense analyst Marek Świerczyński pointed out that political commitments must now be turned into concrete decisions and investment. The project's estimated cost of 27 billion euro is money that still has to be secured. NATO simply does not have a budget of that size at its disposal. So while Poland welcomes the political green light that has been given, it's important to realize that it will still be many years before this project becomes a reality. The 10,000-kilometer pipeline, buried 80 centimeters underground, currently spans 12 countries but ends in Western Germany. It was originally built to serve primarily Western air forces in a conflict with the then Soviet Union. In wartime, air forces are expected to account for as much as 85% of total military fuel consumption, according to a report by the Polish Center for Eastern Studies think tank. For many months now, Warsaw has been lobbying for the pipeline network to be extended. President Karol Nawrocki pushed for the move as he arrived at the NATO summit in Ankara on Wednesday. Certain issues have remained unresolved across NATO for decades, and so I will continue to push for the extension into Central Europe and Poland of the pipeline network, which currently ends at the former East-West German border. The dual-use potential of this infrastructure would also help strengthen the security of NATO's entire eastern flank. Extending the network would also help address shortfalls in storage capacity, as the fuel inside the pipeline is additional to fuel held in storage tanks. If implemented, the pipeline extension might become one of Europe's biggest infrastructure projects.
0: A report by Michał Owczarek. The European Parliament has sided with Poland by passing a resolution that condemns Ukrainian President Volodymyr Zelensky's decision to name a military unit after a divisive World War II formation, warning that the move fuels unnecessary tensions with Poland. A report by Piotr Urbaniak.
3: The European Parliament has adopted a resolution on Wednesday criticizing what it called an unnecessary and unprovoked escalation after Ukrainian President Volodymyr Zelensky named an elite unit of the Ukrainian Armed Forces Heroes of the UPA. The resolution relates to Ukraine's accession process. Speaking with Polish radio, Poland's Defense Minister Władysław Kosiniak-Kamysz shared his take on the resolution. Europe has made its position clear. European Union membership requires a commitment to shared values.

0: values. There are no shortcuts here. No country can join by turning a blind eye to the Union's foundational pillars, historical truth and respect for the partners with whom we seek to build a good, neighborly future. The Ukrainian Insurgent Army, or UPA, remains a major point of tension in Polish-Ukrainian relations. Polish historians say UPA units launched coordinated attacks in July 1943 on Polish-populated towns across Volhynia in northwestern Ukraine. Roughly 100,000 Poles died in what Poland calls the Volhynian Genocide. The perpetrators are widely believed to have been members of the Organization of Ukrainian Nationalists, led by Stepan Bandera and the UPA under its command. Ukraine's authorities at the time did not sanction these actions, and the perpetrators represented only a tiny fraction of the country's ethnic population. Many Ukrainians view the UPA as a symbol of resistance against the Soviets and a fight for national independence. The massacre also claimed thousands of Ukrainian lives, including people who tried to protect their Polish neighbors. Zelensky's decision triggered strong backlash among leading Polish politicians. President Karol Nawrocki revoked Zelensky's Order of the White Eagle, one of Poland's highest state honors. The move prompted a wave of Polish and Ukrainian politicians returning their own decorations. Nawrocki explained his motivations in an interview with Polish radio. The Polish army has trained thousands of Ukrainian soldiers, and we cannot overlook that some of them will now serve under the UPA banner. This is something we cannot accept. The European Parliament said it would address Ukraine's commemoration of UPA figures. It also expressed regret that the sensitive nature of the issue for Polish society was overlooked, especially given Poland's consistent support for Ukraine in its fight against Russian aggression. Polish Foreign Minister Radosław Sikorski shared his insight on the resolution's significance with Polish radio. The European Parliament passed a proposal that clearly demonstrates Poland's influence as an EU member. I hope this shows Ukraine that European values, specifically respect for historical truth and honoring the victims of extremism, remain strict prerequisites for joining our family.
1: To jest jeden z tych warunków, które trzeba spełnić, aby wejść do naszej rodziny.
0: The European Parliament noted that the decision harms neighborly relations and efforts to resolve painful historical disputes. It also called for de-escalation and a return to good faith dialogue.
2: A report by Piotr Urbaniak. The growing role of parliamentary diplomacy, European security and cooperation with foreign partners were the main topics of the annual meeting between speakers of the Polish Parliament and the country's foreign missions heads. A report by Marcin Matuszewski.
3: This year's annual conference of Polish foreign missions heads kicked off on Monday and will continue till Friday, attended by approximately 170 leaders of Polish embassies, permanent missions, institutes, consulates general and consular departments. This year's honorary guest is French Minister for Europe and Foreign Affairs Jean-Noël Barrot. On Tuesday, Polish foreign missions heads met with the country's parliamentary speakers. Lower House Speaker Włodzimierz Czarzasty, who represents the ruling coalition's junior partner, the New Left, spoke about Poland's relations with Ukraine. It is undeniable that we are facing a new situation in relations with Ukraine. One thing is certain, however, the policy of creating fronts and conducting a smear campaign on both sides will lead to a clash, and nothing good will come of it. I want to maintain parliamentary dialogue as a channel of communication with our neighbor Ukraine. A wise reset is necessary in our relations, but it is difficult to reach an understanding without talking.
4: Emocje nie mogą w tej sprawie zwyciężyć.
3: Włodzimierz Czarzasty said, adding that stupidity and radical emotions cannot prevail in this matter. Addressing the foreign missions heads, the lower house speaker also outlined the international matters which are of particular importance for the Polish parliament. We want an efficient NATO. We want a bold and assertive Europe.

0: European Union that has its own role to play in security matters. Our goals are a strong Poland, a strong European Union, and a wise long-term friendship with the United States. However, we have to remember that both power politics and transactionalism devoid of values usually end badly, even at the FIFA World Cup. Senate Speaker Małgorzata Kidawa-Błońska from the ruling bloc-leading Civic Coalition Party emphasized that Poland's best export is its success story. We are currently a European leader in economic growth. Poland is safe and attractive, and this is much more visible from abroad than from Warsaw. The incredible civilizational leap we have made over the last 30 years should be a source of pride, also for Poles living abroad. And besides pride in their homeland's successes, we also offer them the opportunity to study, build careers, and start businesses in Poland. Budowania kariery czy otwierania biznesu w Polsce. Speaker Kidawa-Błońska also expressed concern about what she described as attempts to undermine the government's foreign policy made by Polish President Karol Nawrocki and his chancellery. I realize that this is a highly uncomfortable situation for our diplomats as representatives of the state, and I am not just referring to the dispute over presidential signatures on ambassadorial nominations, a situation quite likely unheard of anywhere else in the world. I am referring especially to irresponsible gambling with national security, evidenced by recent statements by presidential chancellery representatives regarding Polish military aid to Ukraine. The Conference of Polish Missions Heads is an annual meeting of the heads of Polish missions abroad with the leadership of the country's Ministry of Foreign Affairs and representatives of the highest state authorities, including parliamentary speakers. Spread over the course of 5 days, this year's program also includes more than a dozen panel discussions and lectures focused on security issues, the current situation in Europe, transatlantic relations, and changes in the global international order.
1: A report by Marcin Matuszewski. The biggest update to air passenger rights in over two decades has been passed by the European Parliament. It adds nearly 30 new consumer protections. Under the new rules, airlines must simplify the claims process and stop charging hidden booking fees. A report by Piotr Urbaniak.
2: The European Parliament has adopted the largest overhaul of air passenger rights in more than 20 years on Tuesday. The package maintains the core right to compensation for delays of at least 3 hours and streamlines the process for claiming it. The new regulations still need formal approval from the EU Council, expected in early August. In an interview with Polish radio, Bulgarian MP and project rapporteur Andrei Novakov emphasized that airlines will face severe consequences for violating the new regulations.
3: The sanctions upon the airlines will be significant, so I don't believe that they will try to save 300 or 400 euro for a given passenger and risk a significant reduction of their income after a penalty coming from the European Commission. So I believe the regulation is covering and is securing the rights not only on paper but on practice as well.
2: The reform focuses mainly on the preservation of existing compensation standards. Travelers may continue to seek payments for delays of at least 3 hours, cancellations within 14 days of departure, or denied boarding. The new rules aim to simplify claims. Airlines must notify passengers electronically within 96 hours after arrival that compensation is available and outline the steps to apply. Refunds will process automatically if the traveler chooses that option. Passengers will have 9 months to file a claim, and airlines will have 30 days to pay or explain their refusal.
3: Currently, about 10% of the passengers who are entitled to receive compensation actually get something. What we did is to impose responsibility on the airlines to contact the passenger within 4 days and clearly instruct and give guidance how to receive compensation. So it's one thing to have a compensations on paper. It's exactly another.

0: other to have 600 euros in your pocket. And this is what we achieved.
1: Added Novakov. The reform also introduces nearly 30 new passengers' rights. Parents traveling with children under 14 will receive adjacent seats at no extra cost. Carriers may not charge fees for correcting name errors or for lacking a digital boarding pass. Airlines will also lose the ability to cancel later segments of a trip because a traveler missed an earlier one. The regulations also increase pricing transparency, as airlines and search engines must show full ticket costs, including carry-on baggage, at the start of booking. Passengers will also keep the right to bring one personal item on board free of charge.
0: No more punishment for travel with children, no more punishment for being a parent and travel with your son or daughter, no more hidden procedures and small letter terms that actually aiming to collect more than you paid for the ticket. And therefore, I'm glad that we saved millions of euros to the passengers.
1: Concluded Novakov. Negotiations on the amendments stretched for more than a decade. Progress came in mid-June when the European Parliament and the EU Council reached a deal through the Conciliation Committee, convened for the first time in over 20 years due to a long deadlock. The agreement was signed by European Parliament President Roberta Metsola and Cypriot Transport Minister Alexis Vafaidis, who represented the member states. The regulations will take effect 20 days after publication in the EU's official journal. Member states and airlines will then have 1 year to comply.
2: That report by Piotr Urbaniak wraps up this edition of Warsaw Review, but join us next week for another rundown of the developments in Poland. I'm Agnieszka Bielawska. Thanks for listening.

Welcome to Offside, the program in which we talk about sports while listening to music. I'm Danuta Isler, the host of the feature in which we talk about winners, losers, Olympic sports, as well as unusual and less common disciplines, all while checking out various Polish music releases. Join me in Offside, premiered every Friday at 2040 CET, only on Polish Radio, broadcasting from Warsaw.

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1: Polish Fusion, Polski Fusion, The Polish Palate, The Polish Quest for Taste, Pierogi, Pizza, Kebab, Molecular Cuisine, Tales from the Polish Kitchen with Agnieszka Bielawska,
0: Elżbieta Krajewska. Hello everyone.
2: July the 7th celebrated World Chocolate Day. What a nice and sweet day.
0: Mm.
2: And again...
0: Why is it in the summer?
2: Why? I don't know. I haven't investigated.
0: There might be a reason. I'm trying to think of reasons, but...
2: No. Yeah. not that anything comes to my mind, I'm sorry.

0: Because this particular date, when chocolate is said to have first arrived in Europe in 1550, although, of course, there's, according to very many historians, there are very many dates as to that. However, World Chocolate Day is celebrated on July the 7th. Anyway, and we've got some statistics, which I have to say again astounded us, because it seems that Poland is among Europe's top chocolate exporters, which means that we are a giant producer of all things, including cocoa.
1: That is astonishing, indeed.
0: It is.
1: You don't immediately think of Poland as a chocolate producer. All kinds of sweet things, confectionery, candies, ball sweets, etc., etc. But chocolate? That is indeed surprising.
0: It is, because according to the recent report by the Eurostat, the EU's analytical body, in 2025, the European Union exported 774,000 tons of chocolate to over the seas, I mean, extra EU countries. And the top exporters were Germany with 198,000 tons, the Netherlands with 111,000 tons, and Poland with 99,000 tons. We have been wondering, because looking at shelves in shops, how much of Polish products do we see and how much of things that come from other countries?
1: I would say most are indeed Polish products, although if you look at labels, the international labels, a lot of those are also simply manufactured in this country under those labels. I'm wondering about consumption of chocolate in the country. And I think also the newest data show that there has been a drop in exports. So that's quite strange. Does that mean people overall are eating less chocolate, or that we're eating more in the country and exporting less, or exporting to other countries, perhaps. But if you look, if you look at the shelves and at all kinds of pastry shops, for instance, it does seem that we're eating chocolate in everything, mostly not perhaps the one which is made with cocoa, but white chocolate. It's everything is white chocolate these days. White chocolate, cheesecakes, everything seems to have either white chocolate or white chocolate with mascarpone, for instance. Jeez. No, perhaps it's just my complaining.
0: Perhaps it's you complaining. Yes, there have to be certain fashions also when it comes to the culinary scene. So maybe white chocolate tops the baking area. However, I've recently seen something that to me is a fantastic concoction, because I am not a fan of matcha, of which the whole of at least Warsaw is like, I mean, matcha with everything. And I saw a white chocolate cheesecake topped with matcha. I frankly have to state that I was afraid to taste it.
1: Well, no accounting for people's tastes, and for fashions, of course. Everyone obviously will say it tastes wonderful and that it's a modern cooking and fusion, etc., etc. So who are we to complain? Indeed, I was actually thinking that perhaps we are fans of traditional tastes of chocolate, many of us in this country. But things like chocolate with chili or chocolate with salt has indeed become a staple. I mean, it's nothing surprising nowadays. So chocolate and matcha, that's...
0: Why not?
1: Why not, exactly.
0: I mean, because, the figures that we're talking about cover all chocolate and cocoa preparations in various forms, including blocks, slabs, bars, also white chocolate, which has nothing to do with cocoa, I think. Also items containing fruit, nuts, cereals, or alcohol,

0: And there are also those very healthy bars, which of course have dark chocolate in them, because as we know, dark chocolate is the only one that is very healthy for you. However, you were talking about our traditional taste. When I look at the shelves and I see chocolates produced by one of our leading producer, that is Wedel, which of course is not solely now only Polish
1: company.
0: I am really astonished at the ideas and innovations that they come up with, because these chocolate bars
1: combinations are filled of flavors
0: with
1: yes.
0: everything that you can really imagine. This is really astounding, with all kinds of, let us say, not only, for example, fruit fillings in various forms, be it jelly or be it something like a mousse, but then you have the fillings which also sort of relate to very popular small chocolate bars, or with the nuts and with cereals and with all those wonderful cookies also that are present on the market. So how ingenious are those who come up with such ideas for a chocolate filling?
1: Yes. Still, it seems the traditional flavors are the most popular, and if you look at the shelves, they're the ones that which, if anything's missing, that's the yes. shelf which is mostly empty. We haven't spoken about the newest fad also for frozen chocolate. That's something which is being marketed very strongly. Although I think you do need fairly strong teeth to be able to appreciate it fully. But again, it's me.
0: But then again, this particular idea came up quite recently when we've had over 40 degrees Celsius ranging throughout Poland. So maybe that was just one day
1: it
0: idea.
1: Will come back when the heat wave returns as well.
0: Exactly. So remember, Polish chocolate is one of Europe's best.
1: Bye-bye.

0: Focus, a weekly roundup of events in Polish culture and the arts.
1: If you have 12 million people out of 36 that visited cinemas, well, that's great. You have one third of the people watching your films.
2: After 21 years in Hollywood, I feel very strong need to be here as well, to work with young artists here, but also to contribute to my field here, means film music in Poland.
3: Szymanowski, in continental Europe, unfortunately, is rather forgotten. And I think this is a real waste, because he is an extremely exciting composer, and the beauty of his music is really universal.
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Welcome to Offside, the program in which we talk about sports while listening to music. I'm Danuta Isler, your host. And in today's show, Polish ski mountaineer Andrzej Bargiel made history by climbing Nanga Parbat peak in Pakistan without supplemental oxygen and completing a full ski descent from the summit. Also, Kraków hosted the World Climbing Series event this weekend. We'll tell you more about it, but first, here is Polish group Stan Zapalny in the song called A Chwila, about a moment.

0: Russia.
1: Poland's Andrzej Bargiel has made history by summiting Nanga Parbat without bottled oxygen and completing a full ski descent. The Pole is the first person in history to conquer all five Pakistani 18s this manner. The world's ninth highest mountain, Nanga Parbat, is known as the killer mountain because of its steep, technically demanding terrain and historically high death toll. The feat, added to Bargiel's string of successes on Pakistan's 8,000-meter peaks in the Himalayas and the Karakoram. Piotr Urbaniak has the details.
2: Polish ski mountaineer Andrzej Bargiel has reached the summit of Nanga Parbat, the world's ninth highest peak, without bottled oxygen and then completed a full ski descent. He announced this achievement on his social media on Thursday. Speaking with Polish radio, mountaineering expert Piotr Turkot compared Bargiel's feat to winning a world championship gold medal. This is a historical milestone for ski mountaineering. Descending this massive wall was an incredibly complex challenge, packed with treacherous snowy terrain, shifting seracs and endless ice fields. Conquering a descent this technical makes this achievement truly extraordinary. Bargiel, born in southern Poland, is the first person to climb all five Pakistani 8,000ers in this style. In 2013, he launched a project called Hic Sunt Leones, a Latin phrase once used for lands unknown to the Roman Empire. Over the next 2 years, he climbed and skied Shishapangma and Manaslu in the Himalayas. Between 2015 and 2023, the 38-year-old added Broad Peak, K2, and both Gusher Brooms. He also became the first person to climb Mount Everest in September 2025 and then descend to base camp without removing his skis. Nanga Parbat, known as the Naked Mountain, rises 8,126 meters. It ranks amongst the lower 8,000ers, yet remains one of the hardest and most dangerous peaks due to its massive, complex ridge stretching nearly 26 kilometers. In fatality statistics, it stands second only to K2. Bargiel's expedition set out on June 10th. He traveled with veteran mountaineers such as Janusz Gołąb, known for landmark alpine ascents at the turn of the century, and Adam Bielecki, the first person to conquer Gusher Broom 1. A film crew documented the expedition while Bargiel shared updates on his social media.

0: We have reached an altitude of 5,400 meters for acclimatization. Today's route was relatively easy and conditions looked stable. With cloud cover moving in, we opted to follow a very gentle gully, which currently offers the safest line of ascent. Bargiel reached the summit after many hours of climbing and stayed there for 45 minutes. He spent roughly 2 hours in the so-called death zone above 8,000 meters and then skied to base camp, covering almost 4 kilometers of vertical descent. Speaking to Polish radio, Bargiel reflected on his historic expedition. The descent ended up being far more challenging than anticipated. We soon realized that our initial route to the summit was highly dangerous due to frequent avalanches and collapsing blocks of ice. To prioritize safety, we chose to climb the classic route instead. I then analyzed my way down, looking for a specific window when statistical avalanche activity was at its lowest. Although the descent was intense, I felt incredibly happy because the skiing was so rewarding. Bargiel used his Facebook page to announce the success of his expedition and thank his team. The post drew more than 20,000 reactions and messages of support from around the world.
1: There was a report by Piotr Urbaniak.

0: You're listening to Polish Radio Broadcasting from Warsaw. We're continuing a sports show Offside. Hello and welcome if you've just joined us. The World Climbing Series Kraków 2026 event took place in Poland's southern city over the weekend, with the first ever speed qualification rounds contested on a four-lane wall in world climbing history. This new wall and relay formats made their debut in the World Climbing Series in the heart of the Polish capital city. After a successful initiation on the world climbing circuit in 2025, Kraków once again placed host with some more firsts: a bigger wall with more climbers and new formats that tested teamwork and tactics. And so, U.S. climber Emma Hunt led the women's qualification with a personal best of 6.05 of seconds, finishing just 0.02 away from Aleksandra Mirosław's world record and moving into sole possession of the second fastest time ever recorded. World record holder Aleksandra Mirosław delighted the home crowd by qualifying second in 6.14, while Spain's Leslie Adriana Romero Perez produced another outstanding performance, setting a personal best of 6.26 for third place. Aleksandra Kałucka of Poland finished fourth in 6.38 seconds.
1: Mamy Aleksandrę Kałucką.
2: Świetny start, Oli.
3: I'm Aleksandra Kałucka, I'm from Poland, I'm a speed climber and I competed in the Olympic Games in Paris.
0: It's me. You can hear the speed in the way you talk, speed climbing, going up, very fast.
3: Yeah, like apparently I have tendency to speak fast in my both languages and it's very easy to make mistakes for me, but yeah, it's true.
0: How long have you been practicing speed climbing?
3: I started when I was 8, yeah, it was like 14 years ago, so it's, you know, kind of a long time.
0: When you started at the age of 8, you were like, this is what I'm going to do, or it kind of developed?
3: I fell in love in the first sight, honestly, because like I was so obsessed with the climbing and I was doing climbing just for the fun and just to be a climber. I didn't think about the taxes or the competition, just for fun.
0: You represented Poland in speed climbing, winning bronze.
3: Yeah.
0: Congratulations.
3: Thank you for saying that, so nice.
0: So, how nervous were you? Was it your first Olympics?
3: Yeah, I was so nervous, but also I was so excited before my competition. But like after the competition, I was so happy and just proud of myself that I did it, because honestly, it was tough to deal with the pressure and everything connected with the Olympic Games. But I tried to do my best just to focus on my performance and try to not waste my energy on thinking about the result, the medal, just for the 50 meters and like some holds, and that's it.
1: Mocno ruszyła Ola, mam wrażenie, że bardzo
4: jeszcze
1: dobrze.
4: Jeszcze szybciej chyba.
1: Patrzymy, bo naprawdę bardzo dobrze. Znakomicie, Aleksandra Kałucka, 6.38, niesamowite.
0: So, we're standing by a wall in Poland's Olympic Committee. This is not the wall that you're climbing, but let's assume.

0: there's a wall and there are holes.
1: Yeah.
0: How many and how tall is the wall?
1: It's like 15 meters tall. Honestly, I don't know how many holes is there, but I ran like 6 seconds on the 15 meters wall, so kind of impressive, I can say.
0: I'd say so, especially if you look at you going. How do you practice? Do you have to practice any particular muscle, or this is just general gym, running, swimming?
1: I think climbing, just the whole body is working on the climbing wall, honestly. So usually I do like 5 training a week just for the climbing, and like 4 or 5 times a week just for the strength, weight gym or something like that.
0: When you climb, you are secured, right?
1: Yeah.
0: You said what, 5 or 6 seconds?
1: Yeah.
0: How do you even register 6 seconds? This is like the speed of light for regular people,
1: yeah.
0: You know?
1: Yeah, but remember that every single time the route on the wall is the same. So like, I guess that's the kind of like masters remember how they knew should do this. So yeah.
0: It's not boring? The same wall, the same length.
1: Yeah, but unless, see, I'm so obsessed with making progress. So.
0: Is there a variety, like holes can be placed differently, or the wall?
1: Always the same. Everything is always the same. Like the friction on the wall, everything is the same.
0: What was the time of the gold medalist?
1: 6.06.
0: Oh my God! So this is like nanoseconds.
1: Yeah.
0: And you've always been so fast.
1: Yeah, like everything that I do in my life, like speaking, like walking, everything. So yeah.
0: So I guess it made sense. Your sister,
1: yeah,
0: twin sister, she's doing the same thing as you?
1: Yeah.
0: Which is both speed climbing,
1: yeah,
0: and math?
1: No, just speed climbing, yeah.
0: And she was also at the Olympics?
1: No, because we are forced to fight for the one Olympic ticket. So in June, Budapest, I need to like fight my sister about one single ticket. It was kind of brutal experience for me, but this time I won, so yeah.
0: You didn't talk for a month?
1: No, like I can say like my sister is the most important person in my life. Without her, I wouldn't be here. Like for 100% sure I am. So yeah.
0: You have a coach?
1: Yeah, 6 weeks before the Olympic Games, I changed my coach.
0: 6 weeks
1: before the Olympic Games.
0: And you got bronze at the Olympics.
1: Yeah.
0: Wow.
1: Yeah, it was a risky decision, but it was mine. So it's the most important thing, that it was my decision. It was risky, but it paid off.
0: Definitely,
1: you know, I did like 3 personal bests during the Olympic Games, and I didn't make any mistake.
0: What about the calendar of speed climbers? Are there world championships, regular events?
1: We have like 6 World Cup per year, and also the world championships and everything as normal sports.
0: One more thing, when you climb, you need special shoes or special anything? Probably shoes.
1: Yeah, special shoes. And like, fun fact about the shoes, like the shoes need to be smaller than your feet. So
0: really?
1: Yeah, like 2 sizes smaller than your feet.
0: So what do you do with your toes? You curl them?
1: Yeah.
0: Really?
1: Exactly. Yeah.
0: That's not painful, I guess.
1: Yeah,
0: 6 seconds.
1: Yeah, kind of,
0: really...
1: but I get used to, honestly.
0: So that it's a better grip, or?
1: Yeah, the friction works better for the shoes.
0: And everything else, does it matter what kind of t-shirt or shorts or whatever? No, but the shoes.
1: Yeah.
0: So you'll be competing against your sister eventually as well, somewhere in the scheme of things?
1: Yeah, for sure. Like, but honestly, it's my most favorite runs with my sister, because it's the most pleasant and just for the fun.
0: And where do you practice? Can you practice anywhere?
1: Yeah, speed climbing is kind of popular sport in the world. So in my home city, Tarnów, we have one wall to practice. So yeah.
0: Would you say, finally, this is a sport for... You probably meet people who are like, girls speed climbing?
1: Yeah.
0: But is it a sport for men, women, anybody?
1: Honestly, like in Poland, we have a high level of the speed climbing. For example, I won the bronze medal in the Olympic Games, but I have never won the Polish championship in Poland. So it shows that we have like very high level in Poland, and we have so many athletes in Poland who competed.
0: But who can pick it up? Let's say a regular Joe, a regular person.
1: Like honestly, like the climbing is perfect like sport for everyone.
0: What do you need? A balance or a lot of courage?
1: No, like. Just to wear the comfortable shoes, and that's it, what we need to go. Just find a place to climb, like the climbing wall, and that's everything what we need to just start your journey to become the climber.
0: Very good. Thank you very much and congratulations.
1: Thank you so much.
0: And I was talking to Poland's speed climber Aleksandra Kałucka, who finished 4th during the world climbing event in Kraków over the weekend. And that interview brings us to the end of this week's edition of Offside, the program in which we talk about news from the world of sports while listening to Polish music. Join me again next week. In the meantime, I'm leaving you with Polish singer Paweł Domagała and his song called Wystarczy Ja, or I Will Do. I'm Donata Isler. Thanks for listening.

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0: Hello, I'm Agnieszka Bielewska, welcoming you to Warsaw Review, our regular rundown of some of the top stories of the passing week in Poland. Coming up, presidents of Poland and Ukraine called their Ankara meeting constructive.
1: One thing is certain, and it doesn't change for Ukraine and for Poland alike. The Russian Federation remains the main threat.
0: Poland commemorated the 85th anniversary of the Jedwabne massacre.
2: Jedwabne was the exception, not the rule in occupied Poland, because most Poles were decent, God-fearing people who refused to abandon the moral commandments that distinguish right from wrong.

0: NATO to invest billions in strategic pipelines to Poland.
1: I'm happy to announce that allies are taking a historic step to enhance NATO's fuel supply chain, including pipelines towards the eastern part of the alliance.
0: The presidents of Poland and Ukraine say they held a constructive meeting in Ankara, though all disputes over history remain unsolved. There was more diplomacy on the sidelines of the NATO summit involving the United States. A report by Agnieszka Łaszczuk.
2: Poland and Ukraine say they see eye to eye on the threats facing their security and independence. That's the message from Polish President Karol Nawrocki after an hour-long meeting with Ukrainian President Volodymyr Zelensky on the sidelines of the NATO summit in Ankara, which concluded on Wednesday. Nawrocki called the talks constructive, though the two sides failed to resolve their dispute over historical issues. One thing is certain, and it doesn't change for Ukraine and for Poland alike. The Russian Federation remains the main threat. That's the direction we're both looking in when it comes to threats to our independence. That hasn't changed. What we didn't manage to do at this meeting was resolve the historical questions, but we didn't go into it expecting to solve everything. Of course, the issues around the Ukraine insurgent army, the UPA symbols, those are non-negotiable. Tension between Warsaw and Kiev has built up over Ukraine's historical policy decisions, among them the naming of a military unit after the heroes of the UPA, a nationalist military organization responsible for the genocide of Poles in Volhynia during the Second World War. Nawrocki said these issues remain points of disagreement, but they shouldn't block dialogue on what unites the two countries. Zelensky, writing on social media, called the meeting an important and necessary conversation that lasted more than an hour. He said, quote, "We face one common threat, Russia, and it is critical to maintain mutual understanding, support and unity of action." He added that Kiev and Warsaw agreed to continue the dialogue. Grzegorz Schetyna, a senator for the ruling Civic Coalition and the head of the Senate Foreign Affairs Committee, said that it's good that the meeting between the Polish and Ukrainian presidents took place. Any idea for de-escalating these relations, any door left open for dialogue, really makes a lot of sense. I'm glad about this meeting, and I believe we'll slowly start restoring normality in these relations. We can talk about the difficult, tragic history. We can demand and expect what we're talking about from the Ukrainian side, but we have to do everything so that Russia doesn't get to enjoy these conflicts of ours. More broadly at the summit, Ukraine secured pledges of 140 billion euro in military aid from the alliance over the next 2 years and a declaration from President Donald Trump that the United States will release licensing for Patriot missile production in exchange for handing drone technology to Washington.
3: And you don't need elite equipment necessarily for a war. So one of the things we're going to be talking about is we're going to give a license to you to make Patriots. That's pretty cool, right? This way you can't complain that we're not giving them enough. It's a make them yourself.
2: Asked if he would visit Ukraine, Trump said yes. He also said he had spoken with Russian President Vladimir Putin, who wants to meet Zelensky in Moscow, and put the question to Zelensky directly.
3: I don't know that he'd go to Moscow. Maybe he would. Would you go to Moscow?
4: It's difficult. There are a lot of Ukrainian drones there.
2: Zelensky said, Kiev has sought a Patriot production license for some time to strengthen air defense against Russian strikes. Meanwhile, a day earlier, the U.S. signed an agreement with several European countries, including Poland, to set up a European servicing center for Patriot PAC-3 interceptor missiles. Nawrocki also held talks with Trump in Ankara, focused on the permanent stationing of American troops in Poland. This is looking very good, especially given the official letter from Secretary Hegseth to our defense minister, Mr. Kosiniak-Kamysz. I've been pushing for this since September the 3rd, since my first visit to the United States. President Trump is delivering on his commitments. Now it's really down to the Polish Ministry of Defense. You could say the road to a permanent American troop presence in Poland is open at the presidential level, at the political level.
5: Dostałej obecności wojsk amerykańskich w Polsce na poziomie prezydentów, na poziomie politycznym jest otwarta.
2: At the closing press conference, Trump singled out Poland for praise, calling it a country, quote, doing very well.

0: under a great president.
1: A report by Agnieszka Łaszczuk. Poland marked the 85th anniversary of the Jedwabne massacre with a remembrance ceremony attended by government officials and Jewish community leaders. This tragedy sparked a major nationwide debate on Polish conduct during World War II. A report by Piotr Urbaniak.
2: Poland marks the 85th anniversary of the Jedwabne massacre on Friday. The remembrance ceremony, organized by the Jewish community of Warsaw and Chief Rabbi Michael Szudryk, featured a joint prayer and the laying of flowers in honor of the victims. Jedwabne, a town in central Poland, remained under Soviet occupation from September 1939 to June 1941. German forces entered on June 23rd, one day after the German-Soviet war began, and received a warm welcome from local residents. The unit moved east soon after, leaving the town under the authority of the German gendarmerie. Research by the Polish Institute of National Remembrance states that on July 10, 1941, a group of Poles acting at the instigation of Nazi occupiers killed at least 340 Jews. Most of them, women, men and children, were forced into a barn and burned alive. German oversight created an atmosphere of approval, encouragement and impunity. The massacre formed a part of a broader campaign to eliminate Jewish communities in territories seized after the attack on the USSR. Similar crimes occurred days earlier in nearby towns. Massacre survivor Anna Wondołowska described the events in an interview with Polish radio. I could smell the corpses. I watched Germans round up Poles to point out where the Jews were hiding. Then the Germans opened fire. The Poles were forced to throw the Jews into the flames, knowing if they hesitated, they would be shot next. The first official commemoration took place in 1961 with the placement of a boulder at the site. Its inscription attributed the crime to the Gestapo and Nazi gendarmerie and listed 1,600 victims. In 2000, Jan Tomasz Gross repeated that figure in his book Neighbors, based on a survivor's testimony. The book argued that Poles carried out the killings, sparking a major debate about Polish behavior towards Jews under German occupation. The nationwide discussion led the Institute of National Remembrance to open an investigation. Speaking with Polish radio, lead prosecutor Radosław Ignatiew shared a summary of his findings. The crime was committed by at least 40 Polish men from Jedwabne and the neighboring area. It is understood that they actively participated in a massacre armed with sticks, iron bars and other makeshift weapons. Following the investigation, a new monument replaced the earlier one, this time without reference to the perpetrator's nationality. A cemetery for the victims was created and the then president of Poland, Aleksander Kwaśniewski, issued an official apology. US ambassador to Poland, Tom Rose, spoke with Polish radio about the broader context of the massacre.
3: In fact, thousands of Poles died trying to help them. Jedwabne was the exception, not the rule in occupied Poland, because most Poles were decent, God-fearing people who refused to abandon the moral commandments that distinguish right from wrong. Today, we remember the victims of Jedwabne and honor the thousands of Poles who risked and often gave their lives to help Polish Jews. Together, they tell a fuller truth, and with it, I think, comes hope for the future.
2: Friday's ceremony included representatives of the Polish government. Speaker of Parliament Włodzimierz Czarzasty and Senate Marshal Małgorzata Kidawa-Błońska attended. President Karol Nawrocki was represented by Presidential Secretary of State Wojciech Kolarski.
1: A report by Piotr Urbaniak. NATO said it will invest billions of euros to ready its fuel supply system for a conflict by extending its existing pipeline systems towards the alliance's eastern flank, including Poland. A report by Michał Owczarek.
4: Following the NATO summit in Ankara, Secretary-General Mark Rutte announced one of the most significant decisions for the security of Poland and the eastern flank, addressing what military officials see as one of the biggest challenges in the event of a conflict with Russia.
5: I am happy to announce that allies

0: Allies are taking a historic step to enhance NATO's fuel supply chain, to ensure our forces have the energy supplies they need for warfighting readiness. While allies continue to finalize the details, we know that this 27 billion euro investment will modernize our existing fuel storage and distribution infrastructure and support new facilities, including pipelines towards the eastern part of the alliance.
1: Senior NATO military officials have long called for an extension of the alliance's Cold War-era fuel pipeline network hundreds of kilometres eastward towards Poland and the three Baltic states, with further extensions toward Finland in the north and Romania in the southeast. However, speaking to reporters at the summit, German Chancellor Friedrich Merz said that the issue had played a role on the sidelines, but there was no final decision yet and the discussions were ongoing. Tellingly, while Rutte was announcing the project, he did not specify where the money would come from or what exactly it would be spent on. Speaking to Polish radio, defence analyst Marek Świerczyński pointed out that political commitments must now be turned into concrete decisions and investment. The project's estimated cost of 27 billion euro is money that still has to be secured. NATO simply does not have a budget of that size at its disposal. So while Poland welcomes the political green light that has been given, it's important to realize that it will still be many years before this project becomes a reality. The 10,000-kilometer pipeline, buried 80 centimeters underground, currently spans 12 countries but ends in Western Germany. It was originally built to serve primarily Western air forces in a conflict with the then Soviet Union. In wartime, air forces are expected to account for as much as 85% of total military fuel consumption, according to a report by the Polish Center for Eastern Studies think tank. For many months now, Warsaw has been lobbying for the pipeline network to be extended. President Karol Nawrocki pushed for the move as he arrived at the NATO summit in Ankara on Wednesday. Certain issues have remained unresolved across NATO for decades, and so I will continue to push for the extension into Central Europe and Poland of the pipeline network, which currently ends at the former East-West German border. The dual-use potential of this infrastructure would also help strengthen the security of NATO's entire eastern flank. Extending the network would also help address shortfalls in storage capacity, as the fuel inside the pipeline is additional to fuel held in storage tanks. If implemented, the pipeline extension might become one of Europe's biggest infrastructure projects.
2: A report by Michał Owczarek. The European Parliament has sided with Poland by passing a resolution that condemns Ukrainian President Volodymyr Zelensky's decision to name a military unit after a divisive World War II formation, warning that the move fuels unnecessary tensions with Poland. A report by Piotr Urbaniak.
3: The European Parliament has adopted a resolution on Wednesday criticizing what it called an unnecessary and unprovoked escalation after Ukrainian President Volodymyr Zelensky named an elite unit of the Ukrainian Armed Forces Heroes of the UPA. The resolution relates to Ukraine's accession process. Speaking with Polish radio, Poland's Defense Minister Władysław Kosiniak-Kamysz shared his take on the resolution. Europe has made its position clear. European Union membership requires a commitment to shared values. There are no shortcuts here. No country can join by turning a blind eye to the Union's foundational pillars, historical truth and respect for the partners with whom we seek to build a good, neighborly future. The Ukrainian Insurgent Army, or UPA, remains a major point of tension in Polish-Ukrainian relations. Polish historians say UPA units launched coordinated attacks in July 1941.

0: 1943 on Polish-populated towns across Volhynia in northwestern Ukraine. Roughly 100,000 Poles died in what Poland calls the Volhynian Genocide. The perpetrators are widely believed to have been members of the Organization of Ukrainian Nationalists, led by Stepan Bandera and the UPA under its command. Ukraine's authorities at the time did not sanction these actions, and the perpetrators represented only a tiny fraction of the country's ethnic population. Many Ukrainians view the UPA as a symbol of resistance against the Soviets and a fight for national independence. The massacre also claimed thousands of Ukrainian lives, including people who tried to protect their Polish neighbors. Zelensky's decision triggered strong backlash among leading Polish politicians. President Karol Nawrocki revoked Zelensky's Order of the White Eagle, one of Poland's highest state honors. The move prompted a wave of Polish and Ukrainian politicians returning their own decorations. Nawrocki explained his motivations in an interview with Polish radio.
1: The Polish army has trained thousands of Ukrainian soldiers, and we cannot overlook that some of them will now serve under the UPA banner. This is something we cannot accept.
0: The European Parliament said it would address Ukraine's commemoration of UPA figures. It also expressed regret that the sensitive nature of the issue for Polish society was overlooked, especially given Poland's consistent support for Ukraine in its fight against Russian aggression. Polish Foreign Minister Radosław Sikorski shared his insight on the resolution's significance with Polish radio. The European Parliament passed a proposal that clearly demonstrates Poland's influence as an EU member. I hope this shows Ukraine that European values, specifically respect for historical truth and honoring the victims of extremism, remain strict prerequisites for joining our family.
2: To jest jeden z tych warunków, które trzeba spełnić, aby wejść do naszej rodziny.
0: The European Parliament noted that the decision harms neighborly relations and efforts to resolve painful historical disputes. It also called for de-escalation and a return to good faith dialogue.
3: A report by Piotr Urbaniak. The growing role of parliamentary diplomacy, European security and cooperation with foreign partners were the main topics of the annual meeting between speakers of the Polish Parliament and the country's foreign missions heads. A report by Marcin Matuszewski.
4: This year's annual conference of Polish foreign missions heads kicked off on Monday and will continue till Friday, attended by approximately 170 leaders of Polish embassies, permanent missions, institutes, consulates general and consular departments. This year's honorary guest is French Minister for Europe and Foreign Affairs Jean-Noël Barrot. On Tuesday, Polish foreign missions heads met with the country's parliamentary speakers. Lower House Speaker Włodzimierz Czarzasty, who represents the ruling coalition's junior partner, the New Left, spoke about Poland's relations with Ukraine. It is undeniable that we are facing a new situation in relations with Ukraine. One thing is certain, however, the policy of creating fronts and conducting a smear campaign on both sides will lead to a clash, and nothing good will come of it. I want to maintain parliamentary dialogue as a channel of communication with our neighbor Ukraine. A wise reset is necessary in our relations, but it is difficult to reach an understanding without talking.
5: Emocje nie mogą w tej sprawie zwyciężyć.
4: Włodzimierz Czarzasty said, adding that stupidity and radical emotions cannot prevail in this matter. Addressing the foreign missions heads, the lower house speaker also outlined the international matters which are of particular importance for the Polish parliament. We want an efficient NATO. We want a bold and assertive European Union that has its own role to play in security matters. Our goals are a strong Poland, a strong European Union, and a wise long-term friendship with the United States. However, we have to remember that both power politics and transactionalism devoid of values usually end badly, even at the FIFA World Cup.
5: Się nie kończy, nawet na mistrzostwach świata w piłce nożnej.
4: Senate Speaker Małgorzata Kidawa-Błońska from

0: The ruling bloc-leading Civic Coalition Party emphasized that Poland's best export is its success story. We are currently a European leader in economic growth. Poland is safe and attractive, and this is much more visible from abroad than from Warsaw. The incredible civilizational leap we have made over the last 30 years should be a source of pride, also for Poles living abroad. And besides pride in their homeland's successes, we also offer them the opportunity to study, build careers and start business in Poland. Speaker Kidawa-Błońska also expressed concern about what she described as attempts to undermine the government's foreign policy made by Polish President Karol Nawrocki and his chancellery. I realize that this is a highly uncomfortable situation for our diplomats as representatives of the state, and I am not just referring to the dispute over presidential signatures on ambassadorial nominations, a situation quite likely unheard of anywhere else in the world. I am referring especially to irresponsible gambling with national security, evidenced by recent statements by presidential chancellery representatives regarding Polish military aid to Ukraine. The Conference of Polish Missions Heads is an annual meeting of the heads of Polish missions abroad with the leadership of the country's Ministry of Foreign Affairs and representatives of the highest state authorities, including parliamentary speakers. Spread over the course of 5 days, this year's program also includes more than a dozen panel discussions and lectures focused on security issues, the current situation in Europe, transatlantic relations and changes in the global international order.
1: A report by Marcin Matuszewski. The biggest update to air passenger rights in over two decades has been passed by the European Parliament. It adds nearly 30 new consumer protections. Under the new rules, airlines must simplify the claims process and stop charging hidden booking fees. A report by Piotr Urbaniak.
2: The European Parliament has adopted the largest overhaul of air passenger rights in more than 20 years on Tuesday. The package maintains the core right to compensation for delays of at least 3 hours and streamlines the process for claiming it. The new regulations still need formal approval from the EU Council, expected in early August. In an interview with Polish radio, Bulgarian MP and project rapporteur Andrei Novakov emphasized that airlines will face severe consequences for violating the new regulations.
3: The sanctions upon the airlines will be significant, so I don't believe that they will try to save 300 or 400 euro for a given passenger and risk a significant reduction of their income after a penalty coming from the European Commission. So I believe the regulation is covering and is securing the rights not only on paper but on practice as well.
2: The reform focuses mainly on the preservation of existing compensation standards. Travelers may continue to seek payments for delays of at least 3 hours, cancellations within 14 days of departure, or denied boarding. The new rules aim to simplify claims. Airlines must notify passengers electronically within 96 hours after arrival that compensation is available and outline the steps to apply. Refunds will process automatically if the traveler chooses that option. Passengers will have 9 months to file a claim, and airlines will have 30 days to pay or explain their refusal.
3: Currently, about 10% of the passengers who are entitled to receive compensation actually get something. What we did is to impose responsibility on the airlines to contact the passenger within 4 days and clearly instruct and give guidance how to receive compensation. So it's one thing to have a compensations on paper, it's exactly another to have 600 euros in your pocket. And this is what we achieved.
2: Added Novakov. The reform also introduces nearly 30 new passengers' rights. Parents traveling with children under 14 will receive adjacent seats at no extra cost. Carriers may not charge fees for correcting name errors or for lacking a digital boarding pass. Airlines will also lose the ability to cancel later segments of a trip because a traveler missed an earlier one. The regulations

0: also increase pricing transparency, as airlines and search engines must show full ticket costs, including carry-on baggage, at the start of booking. Passengers will also keep the right to bring one personal item on board free of charge.
1: No more punishment for travel with children. No more punishment for being a parent and travel with your son or daughter. No more hidden procedures and small letter terms that actually aiming to collect more than you paid for the ticket. And therefore, I'm glad that we saved millions of euros to the passengers.
0: Concluded Novakov. Negotiations on the amendments stretched for more than a decade. Progress came in mid-June when the European Parliament and the EU Council reached a deal through the Conciliation Committee, convened for the first time in over 20 years due to a long deadlock. The agreement was signed by European Parliament President Roberta Metsola and Cypriot Transport Minister Alexis Vafaidis, who represented the member states. The regulations will take effect 20 days after publication in the EU's official journal. Member states and airlines will then have 1 year to comply.
2: That report by Piotr Urbaniak wraps up this edition of Warsaw Review, but join us next week for another rundown of the developments in Poland. I'm Agnieszka Bielawska. 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
1: What's up?
2: What's up?
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5: What's up?
6: What's up?
0: This week, the largest Polish communities abroad, with focus on Brazil, also the most popular fruit and vegetables in Poland. I'm Sławek Szewc.
7: And I'm Agnieszka Bielamska. Hello.
0: It turns out that estimates speak of some 22 million Poles, or people of Polish descent, living in 138, yes, that's the exact figure, countries all around the world. That, according to the main office of statistics here in Poland, it's quite obvious that the biggest

0: Jewish diaspora is in the United States, roughly around 10 million people. But it might come as a big surprise that the second biggest Polish community can be found in Brazil, mainly in the states of Paraná, Rio Grande do Sul, and Santa Catarina. Other countries where you can find larger numbers of Poles and people of Polish descent are in Germany, which is, well, one might say quite natural.
1: Due to our neighborhood?
0: Due to our immediate neighborhood. But also in the UK, mainly in the London area. Here it's around 1 million people. The numbers, they fluctuate depending on how many Poles emigrated in search of bigger and better job opportunities at different points in history. Also in Canada, larger active communities are in Toronto and Winnipeg, and in France, which is a traditional Polish center in the region of Paris and in the north of the country. But getting back to Brazil, well, more than two centuries after the first Polish immigrants arrived in Brazil, millions of Brazilians of Polish descent continue to preserve the language, traditions, also customs of their ancestors, while embracing a distinct Brazilian identity. And this is what makes it especially interesting as far as the Polish community in Brazil is concerned, and what in a way differentiates from other such diasporas, Polish diasporas. An estimated 3 to 5 million Brazilians, this figure depending on sources, trace at least part of their ancestry to Polish immigrants who arrived mainly in the late 19th and early 20th centuries. As early as 1824, Polish families bearing surnames such as Białek, Bielski, Gudowski, and Pokorny were recorded among the arrivals there. Many of the newcomers were farmers who left the homeland then partitioned among Russia, Prussia, and Austria. We have to keep in mind that Poland did not exist as a state for exactly 123 years, being partitioned by its three neighbors. Well, where political repression, poverty, and a lack of land drove many to seek new opportunities abroad. So it was not only Brazil, but mainly the United States that was targeted by these Polish migrants. Brazil, eager to populate agricultural regions after the gradual abolition of slavery, encouraged European immigration by offering settlers land, loans, seeds, and farming equipment. So, what more could you ask for?
1: Well, that was something they could have never achieved in partitioned Poland, so that was a haven.
0: Well, indeed. Today, however, most members of Brazil's Polish community are 5th, 6th, sometimes 7th generation descendants of those settlers. However, despite the passage of time, many families have preserved Polish traditions, also Roman Catholic customs, Poles being predominantly Roman Catholic, also folk dances from many regions, music, cuisine. An interesting thing is that the Polish language has also survived in some communities. Variants spoken by descendants have evolved over generations, incorporating Portuguese vocabulary and local influences, something which also can be found among Polish communities in other regions of the world.
1: But there is a small village in Brazil where the majority of the descendants of the Polish immigrants speak the kind of Polish that we presently will find hard to understand, because this is the old Polish. It dates back to the 19th century, and this has been preserved there.
0: So it's in original form, one might say.
1: Exactly. So this is a fantastic experience, really.
0: What testifies to the importance of these Polish communities in Brazil is the fact that in about 20 Brazilian municipalities, the Polish

0: language has been granted co-official status with Portuguese. The community's traditions have also adapted to Brazilian life, blending with indigenous, African, and other European influences, particularly in food, music, and, as we said, everyday language. The difference is that rather than remaining isolated, as had been the case, for instance, with large parts of the Polish community in the United States.
1: In Chicago, for example, there were many of those who never spoke English or American.
0: Because they never had the opportunity. There were these quarters, or as some called it, Polish ghettos, unfortunately, where people living for, I don't know, 30, 40, sometimes even 50 years, they never had to speak English or any other language besides Polish. They worked in Polish enterprises. They did their shopping in Polish centers. Restaurants were Polish. Well, you name it. Everything was Polish. So there was no need for this. In the case of the Brazilian Polonia, as we call them, that is Poles domiciled somewhere abroad, they became fully integrated into Brazilian society, while at the same time maintaining elements of their ancestral heritage, something to be proud of. Members of the community have contributed to Brazilian agriculture, also architecture, medicine, education, and the arts, helping shape the country's cultural diversity. In some southern communities, where people of Polish ancestry make up a large share of the population, Polish customs have become part of the broader regional culture, so a Polish contribution, one might say. And it is not uncommon to find Brazilians of, let's say, Italian or German descent speaking Polish or Portuguese with accents shaped by generations of coexistence.
1: Well, that's obvious. If you are, you know, one leg in the Polish community, the other in the Brazilian community, you have to sort of blend it together. And sometimes it so seems that they speak the Brazilian Portuguese with Polish accents and vice versa, Polish with a Brazilian Portuguese accent.
0: So a true mixture, something which you can find, I dare say, only in the European Union at present, where we have these mixed marriages and people of different nationalities, starting families and then their descendants marrying other members of different nationalities, and it's becoming a true melting pot. So I think that in this aspect, we can compete, for instance, with the American melting pot. Well, getting back to Brazil again, for many of these descendants, emotional ties to Poland remain strong despite the generations that separate them from their ancestral homeland. Many of the migrants who crossed the Atlantic had experienced political upheaval, foreign occupation, or armed uprisings before leaving Europe, and most never returned to Poland or saw the relatives they had left behind, passing their stories and memories down through successive generations. Today, cultural organizations, churches, schools, and festivals continue to foster those connections, ensuring that Polish heritage remains a visible part of Brazil's multicultural society, while reflecting the country's long tradition of immigration and cultural exchange. A visible manifestation of this presence of the Polish community in Brazil are the Polonia Games organized in Poland, where arrivals from Brazil, those members of the Brazilian Polonia, they constitute quite a sizable group. And as always, they add to the brightness of this community, being a real, bright point indeed.
1: Well, also quite recently, it's

0: a couple of years now that the Polish section of Polish Radio's external service is maintaining very close contact with representatives of the Polish community in Brazil. So it is also a sign of the fact that the Polishness and the descendants of Polish people in Brazil wants to be developed and wants to be continued. So this is also a very important situation.
1: So if you happen to visit Brazil and some of the regions, just feel free to speak Polish. And just a note for the latecomers, you're tuned to Polish Radio, broadcasting from Warsaw. This is the weekly What's Up feature with
0: Agnieszka Bielawska
1: and Sławek Szews. The most popular fruits and vegetables in Poland, well, these are apples, strawberries, cherries, sour cherries, plums, pears, raspberries, blueberries, currants, and chokeberries. As regards vegetables, Poles most often eat tomatoes, cucumbers, onions, carrots, lettuce, peppers, cauliflowers, and cabbages. These are the findings of the National Surveys of Fruit and Vegetable Consumption carried out at the request of the National Association of Fruit and Vegetable Producer Groups here in Poland. Now, we all know that Poland is among the leaders, or actually the leader of apple production in Europe. This being successful thanks to our climate and extensive experience of Polish fruit growers, enough to mention that Poland, I believe, is the only country, at least in Europe, which has a national institute of apple production in Skierniewice, close to Łódź in central Poland, with decades of traditions. And there have been various varieties of apples, I don't know if that's the right word, developed over there, or crossbred, perhaps. I'm not an expert, but I have one sitting just opposite me. Agnieszka, what would you say are the main vegetables and fruits that can be found in Poland, and what time of the year? Because this is also quite important.
0: Well, this is important because we all want to eat seasonally, and that is what all those wonderful chefs of wonderful restaurants advise, also dietitians. The thing is that each and every year it is more difficult. Not only have the summers become much, much hotter, and therefore the fruit and the vegetables ripen much, much quicker, but the fact is that we can eat, for example, strawberries all year round, but not them not being the Polish wonderful strawberries, but the ones that are imported. So this is a case in point, I think, in the majority of European countries, and I think elsewhere in the world, because we have become sort of, well, it's globalized, so this is the fact. But what we want to eat during the seasons, of which, frankly, there are now only two instead of four.
1: And we have to stress that this will be a choice from quite a long list we found in culture.pl of fruits and vegetables that grow in Poland. So we're not talking about imports, but something that can be found and grown domestically.
0: Well, in the winter, we, of course, eat potatoes. This is one of the vegetables that you did not mention, but this is the one that is on the top 10 list.
1: Here we're a strong competition for the Germans.
0: Exactly. And we have some, I will not lie, but really dozens of varieties of potatoes. And these are our favorite sort of vegetables as side dishes, also as main dishes. And in the winter, we eat the potatoes. We eat also beetroots. We eat also all kinds of root vegetables like celeriacs, like also those which have, for many years been forgotten. One of them is like the thing which is called rutabaga,

0: It is a very popular and very healthy root vegetable, but following World War II, it was completely sort of eliminated from the menus on parish tables, and that because during World War II, it was one of the very few things that were available.
1: So it has negative and associations.
0: It had very, very negative associations, and it was simply left for feeding the animals. Then we have the beans, of course, but during the winter we rather stick to the dried beans with the wonderful pink niyash, the very broad white beans.
1: The handsome Johnny.
0: The handsome Johnny.
1: Some of these varieties, they have
0: very funny
1: exceptional names.
0: Yes, absolutely.
1: Or the eagle beans.
0: Yes, the eagle beans, yes, that is the one that have the eye. And we also sort of like stick to, did I say cabbage? Yes, I did say cabbage. Because we love our cabbage stewed, also in the guise of gołąbki, that is the cabbage leaves, which is stuffed with meat and rice, or only with meat. Or they can be stuffed with, for example, kasza gryczana and mushrooms. Speaking of mushrooms, it is yet another thing that we all have on our tables and in our cupboards for the winter.
1: Are they classified as vegetables or fruit?
0: I will not delve into that because it's like we're talking about vegetables and you said tomato, whereas for very many people, tomato is a fruit, frankly. But then we have our mushrooms and a whole wonderful array of them, and we stew them, we roast them, we have mushroom soups, etc., etc. And of course, we dry them a lot because one thing that we love is our kapusta, that is the sauerkraut, which is made with lots of mushrooms for the Christmas Eve dinner. Wonderful, wonderful stew, to which we then add all the leftovers from the roast, and we have the bigos for the 1st of January.
1: You're making me hungry.
0: Well, yes, slightly so. then, of course, then comes, for example, spring. I skip from autumn to spring because we all love our new both fruits and vegetables. And here we have a whole array of them. That is spring onions, the wonderful radishes, and a whole array of greens, which means that we have all kinds of butter lettuces. And then we have those wonderful Italian salads. And then we have really something that you can choose from. The ones that are green, the ones that are very subtly green, the ones that have sort of like twisted leaves and are a little bit brownish. Really, spring is the time for the greens.
1: The greens, also the reds. What about carrots?
0: The oranges. The good old carrot is with us the whole year round. Of course, during winter, we have those wonderful side dishes. That is the stewed carrot with butter and cream. And that goes for, as a side dish to meat. Or with green peas. The ones that are frozen go very well into it because frozen peas are one of those vegetables which simply they taste exactly the same as fresh green peas.
1: But carrots are also a very important component of soups.
0: These
1: typically Polish soups, like Krupnik.
0: Like Krupnik, they are also a very important component of the Polish sałatka, the vegetable salad with boiled root vegetables. Also a staple during Easter and Christmas, for example, served with mayonnaise. Those who want to have a little less fat serve it with yogurt, but it does not taste the same.
1: And then enter May, and it's almost summer-like.
0: And enter May, and we have asparagus. For years, Poland has prided itself as an asparagus grower. However, there were times, some 40, 50 years back, or 30 even, that we rarely saw the asparagus on our tables because all of them

0: were exported. Nowadays, we have our own asparagus growers in the sense own that they are the local sellers. And we have all kinds of asparagus, of course, first and foremost, there appear the wonderful white asparagus. Then we have the green asparagus, the lesser green asparagus, and the violet ones. So this is something wonderful. We like it served the classic Polish way, that is with butter and breadcrumbs. But we also tend to stick to some varieties. For example, the Hollandaise or Béarnaise sauce. We also taste them fried, so we sort of like change the menus. And together with the asparagus, we see the wonderful young beetroots. Which is something that we love botfinka, because botfinka, this is what it's called. It's the young beetroots with the green leaves. And this is something that is fantastic for soups, but also for the summer, chłodnik, the cold beetroot soup, another favorite of Poles. Then comes the rhubarb, which in the old days back was something that we only had as a compote, you know.
1: It reminds me of my childhood,
0: exactly,
1: actually.
0: And
1: Granny used to do that.
0: And
1: make that.
0: The school canteens. Mm-hmm. So,
1: but it's also a wonderful component of desserts.
0: First and foremost, for all kinds of crumbles and tarts and everything. So, so this is something that is with us for very, very many years now. And of course, fresh and wonderful wild sorrel. We are lovers of the sorrel soup, which is, it is a little bit tangy and it's a little bit sort of sour, and it has to be eaten with a hard-boiled egg because of the qualities that sorrel has, just like spinach. And comes also together with the sorrel, the young spinach, which is also a favorite. And so we move then to everything that summer offers, starting from all kinds of berries. Strawberries, raspberries, blueberries, and the wild blueberries from the forest, and then there are the currants. This is something that we all adore, and
1: it's the berry season.
0: It's the berry season. One thing that I miss in this list that you mentioned is the broad beans, the green broad beans, which are a favorite of Poles, starting early June, until late August, something which is, it's like, for us, it's like crisps, it's like peanuts. No matter how much you boil of the broad beans, that amount is eaten in no time at all.
1: Okay, come August?
0: Well, come August, I think come autumn. So it's all kinds of mushrooms which start sort of like popping up depending on the month. We have, I forgot something which we are also very proud of, despite our geographical position. The fact is that we are wonderful producers of tomatoes. We equal the south of Europe in that matter. We have all kinds of them. They are grown here in Poland, ranging from the wonderful cherry tomatoes, the plum tomatoes. We have them in all kinds of colors. And they are delightful. So this is something that we eat together with the wonderful crunchy cucumbers, which we then, of course, salt for the winter.
1: And speaking of mushrooms and, approaching autumn, saffron milkcap.
0: This is...
1: Or rydz in
0: Polish. This is... Well, it's now become quite rare in Polish forests. It's a wonderful but very fragile mushroom. So it has this, when you cut it, it has this sort of milk oozing. But the first and foremost, you have to fry it

0: with a little bit of garlic and onion in butter. And this is delicious on its own.
1: And then come the wild rose, plums, cranberries, pumpkins.
0: Yep.
1: A long list.
0: Yeah, a very long list.

0: syrups and syrups, and they are also turned into what we call nalewki. That is, they are mixed with sugar and some kind of spirit to sort of warm you up during the winter, but in a very healthy way. Then comes kale. We've been growing that for a long, long time, but never eaten it. And now it, again, is back in fashion. And, of course, we have the horseradish, which accompanies us during the whole year as a side for all kinds of sausages and black sausages and roasts, etc.
1: And the list continues through the winter months.
0: You know, it's my favorite subject, so I can continue for another hour.
1: So if you have any further questions, please write to Agnieszka Consulter. She is, the ultimate source on all this. I'm just an amateur, but I love to eat all of these things. As I said, we mentioned just a fraction of the long list of things grown here in Poland.
0: And I was doing the talking. Amazing. What a wonderful program today.
1: For a change. I'm Sławek Krzewsz.
0: And Agnieszka Wielawska. Goodbye.
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0: Hello, I'm Agnieszka Bielawska, welcoming you to Warsaw Review, our regular rundown of some of the top stories of the passing week in Poland. Coming up, the presidents of Poland and Ukraine called their Ankara meeting constructive.
1: One thing is certain, and it doesn't change for Ukraine and for Poland alike. The Russian Federation remains the main threat.
0: Poland commemorated the 85th anniversary of the Jedwabne massacre.
2: Jedwabne was the exception, not the rule in occupied Poland, because most Poles were decent, God-fearing people who refused to abandon the moral commandments that distinguish right from wrong.
0: NATO to invest billions in strategic pipelines to Poland.
3: I'm happy to announce that allies are taking a historic step to enhance NATO's fuel supply chain, including pipelines towards the eastern part of the alliance.
0: The presidents of Poland and Ukraine say they held a constructive meeting in Ankara, though old disputes over history remain unsolved. There was more diplomacy on the sidelines of the NATO summit involving the United States. A report by Agnieszka Łaszczuk.
1: Poland and Ukraine say they see eye to eye on the threats facing their security.

0: Security and independence. That's the message from Polish President Karol Nawrocki after an hour-long meeting with Ukrainian President Volodymyr Zelensky on the sidelines of the NATO summit in Ankara, which concluded on Wednesday. Nawrocki called the talks constructive, though the two sides failed to resolve their dispute over historical issues. One thing is certain, and it doesn't change for Ukraine and for Poland alike. The Russian Federation remains the main threat. That's the direction we're both looking in when it comes to threats to our independence. That hasn't changed. What we didn't manage to do at this meeting was resolve the historical questions, but we didn't go into it expecting to solve everything. Of course, the issues around the Ukrainian insurgent army, the UPA symbols, those are non-negotiable. Tension between Warsaw and Kiev has built up over Ukraine's historical policy decisions, among them the naming of a military unit after the heroes of the UPA, a nationalist military organization responsible for the genocide of Poles in Volhynia during the Second World War. Nawrocki said these issues remain points of disagreement, but they shouldn't block dialogue on what unites the two countries. Zelensky, writing on social media, called the meeting an important and necessary conversation that lasted more than an hour. He said, quote, "We face one common threat, Russia, and it is critical to maintain mutual understanding, support, and unity of action." He added that Kiev and Warsaw agreed to continue the dialogue. Grzegorz Schetyna, a senator for the ruling Civic Coalition and the head of the Senate Foreign Affairs Committee, said that it's good that the meeting between the Polish and Ukrainian presidents took place. Any idea for de-escalating these relations, any door left open for dialogue, really makes a lot of sense. I'm glad about this meeting, and I believe we'll slowly start restoring normality in these relations. We can talk about the difficult, tragic history. We can demand and expect what we're talking about from the Ukrainian side, but we have to do everything so that Russia doesn't get to enjoy these conflicts of ours. More broadly at the summit, Ukraine secured pledges of 140 billion euro in military aid from the alliance over the next 2 years and a declaration from President Donald Trump that the United States will release licensing for Patriot missile production in exchange for handing drone technology to Washington.
1: And you don't need elite equipment necessarily for a war. So one of the things we're going to be talking about is we're going to give a license to you to make Patriots, that's pretty cool, right? This way you can't complain that we're not giving them enough. I'd say, make them yourself.
0: Asked if he would visit Ukraine, Trump said yes. He also said he had spoken with Russian President Vladimir Putin, who wants to meet Zelensky in Moscow, and put the question to Zelensky directly.
1: I don't know that he'd go to Moscow. Maybe he would. Would you go to Moscow?
2: It's difficult. There are a lot of Ukrainian drones there.
0: Zelensky said, Kiev has sought a Patriot production license for some time to strengthen air defense against Russian strikes. Meanwhile, a day earlier, the U.S. signed an agreement with several European countries, including Poland, to set up a European servicing center for Patriot PAC-3 interceptor missiles. Nawrocki also held talks with Trump in Ankara, focused on the permanent stationing of American troops in Poland. This is looking very good, especially given the official letter from Secretary Hegseth to our defense minister, Mr. Kosiniak-Kamysz. I've been pushing for this since September the 3rd, since my first visit to the United States. President Trump is delivering on his commitments. Now it's really down to the Polish Ministry of Defense. You could say the road to a permanent American troop presence in Poland is open at the presidential level, at the political level.
3: Dostałej obecności wojsk amerykańskich w Polsce na poziomie prezydentów, na poziomie politycznym jest otwarta.
0: At the closing press conference, Trump singled out Poland for praise, calling it a country, quote, doing very well under a great president.
4: A report by Agnieszka Łaszczuk. Poland marked the 85th anniversary of the Jedwabne massacre with a remembrance ceremony attended by government officials and Jewish community leaders. This tragedy sparked a major nationwide debate on Polish conduct during World War II. A report by Piotr Urbaniak.
5: Poland marks the 85th anniversary of the Jedwabne massacre on Friday. The remembrance ceremony, organized by the Jewish community of Warsaw and Chief Rabbi Michael Szudryk, featured a joint

0: prayer and the laying of flowers in honor of the victims. Jedwabne, a town in central Poland, remained under Soviet occupation from September 1939 to June 1941. German forces entered on June 23rd, one day after the German-Soviet war began, and received a warm welcome from local residents. The unit moved east soon after, leaving the town under the authority of the German gendarmerie. Research by the Polish Institute of National Remembrance states that on July 10, 1941, a group of Poles acting at the instigation of Nazi occupiers killed at least 340 Jews. Most of them, women, men and children, were forced into a barn and burned alive. German oversight created an atmosphere of approval, encouragement and impunity. The massacre formed a part of a broader campaign to eliminate Jewish communities in territories seized after the attack on the USSR. Similar crimes occurred days earlier in nearby towns. Massacre survivor Anna Wondołowska described the events in an interview with Polish radio. I could smell the corpses. I watched Germans round up Poles to point out where the Jews were hiding. Then the Germans opened fire. The Poles were forced to throw the Jews into the flames, knowing if they hesitated, they would be shot next. The first official commemoration took place in 1961 with the placement of a boulder at the site. Its inscription attributed the crime to the Gestapo and Nazi gendarmerie and listed 1,600 victims. In 2000, Jan Tomasz Gross repeated that figure in his book Neighbors, based on a survivor's testimony. The book argued that Poles carried out the killings, sparking a major debate about Polish behavior towards Jews under German occupation. The nationwide discussion led the Institute of National Remembrance to open an investigation. Speaking with Polish radio, lead prosecutor Radosław Ignatiew shared a summary of his findings. The crime was committed by at least 40 Polish men from Jedwabne and the neighboring area. It is understood that they actively participated in a massacre armed with sticks, iron bars and other makeshift weapons. Following the investigation, a new monument replaced the earlier one, this time without reference to the perpetrator's nationality. A cemetery for the victims was created and the then president of Poland, Aleksander Kwaśniewski, issued an official apology. US ambassador to Poland, Tom Rose, spoke with Polish radio about the broader context of the massacre.
1: In fact, thousands of Poles died trying to help them. Jedwabne was the exception, not the rule in occupied Poland, because most Poles were decent, God-fearing people who refused to abandon the moral commandments that distinguish right from wrong. Today, we remember the victims of Jedwabne and honor the thousands of Poles who risked and often gave their lives to help Polish Jews. Together, they tell a fuller truth, and with it, I think, comes hope for the future.
0: Friday's ceremony included representatives of the Polish government. Speaker of Parliament Włodzimierz Czarzasty and Senate Marshal Małgorzata Kidawa-Błońska attended. President Karol Nawrocki was represented by Presidential Secretary of State Wojciech Kolarski.
2: A report by Piotr Urbaniak. NATO said it will invest billions of euros to ready its fuel supply system for a conflict by extending its existing pipeline systems towards the alliance's eastern flank, including Poland. A report by Michał Owczarek.
3: Following the NATO summit in Ankara, Secretary General Mark Rutte announced one of the most significant decisions for the security of Poland and the eastern flank, addressing what military officials see as one of the biggest challenges in the event of a conflict with Russia.
4: I am happy to announce that allies are taking a historic step to enhance NATO's fuel supply chain, to ensure our forces have the energy supplies they need for warfighting readiness. While allies continue to finalize the details, we know that this 27 billion euro investment will modernize our existing fuel storage and distribution infrastructure and support new facilities, including pipelines, towards the eastern part of the alliance.
3: Senior NATO military officials have long called for an extension of the alliance's Cold War-era fuel pipeline network hundreds of kilometres eastward towards Poland and the three Baltic states.

0: States with further extensions toward Finland in the north and Romania in the southeast. However, speaking to reporters at the summit, German Chancellor Friedrich Merz said that the issue had played a role on the sidelines, but there was no final decision yet and that discussions were ongoing. Tellingly, while Rutte was announcing the project, he did not specify where the money would come from or what exactly it would be spent on. Speaking to Polish radio, defense analyst Marek Świerczyński pointed out that political commitments must now be turned into concrete decisions and investment.
1: The project's estimated cost of €27 billion
0: is money that still has to be secured. NATO simply does not have a budget of that size at its disposal. So while Poland welcomes the political green light that has been given, it's important to realize that it will still be many years before this project becomes a reality. The 10,000-kilometer pipeline, buried 80 centimeters underground, currently spans 12 countries but ends in Western Germany. It was originally built to serve primarily Western air forces in a conflict with the then Soviet Union. In wartime, air forces are expected to account for as much as 85% of total military fuel consumption, according to a report by the Polish Center for Eastern Studies think tank. For many months now, Warsaw has been lobbying for the pipeline network to be extended. President Karol Nawrocki pushed for the move as he arrived at the NATO summit in Ankara on Wednesday. Certain issues have remained unresolved across NATO for decades, and so I will continue to push for the extension into Central Europe and Poland of the pipeline network, which currently ends at the former East-West German border. The dual-use potential of this infrastructure would also help strengthen the security of NATO's entire eastern flank. Extending the network would also help address shortfalls in storage capacity, as the fuel inside the pipeline is additional to fuel held in storage tanks. If implemented, the pipeline extension might become one of Europe's biggest infrastructure projects.
2: A report by Michał Owczarek. The European Parliament has sided with Poland by passing a resolution that condemns Ukrainian President Volodymyr Zelensky's decision to name a military unit after a divisive World War II formation, warning that the move fuels unnecessary tensions with Poland. A report by Piotr Urbaniak.
3: The European Parliament has adopted a resolution on Wednesday criticizing what it called an unnecessary and unprovoked escalation after Ukrainian President Volodymyr Zelensky named an elite unit of the Ukrainian Armed Forces Heroes of the UPA. The resolution relates to Ukraine's accession process. Speaking with Polish radio, Poland's Defense Minister Władysław Kosiniak-Kamysz shared his take on the resolution. Europe has made its position clear. European Union membership requires a commitment to shared values. There are no shortcuts here. No country can join by turning a blind eye to the Union's foundational pillars, historical truth and respect for the partners with whom we seek to build a good, neighborly future. The Ukrainian Insurgent Army, or UPA, remains a major point of tension in Polish-Ukrainian relations. Polish historians say UPA units launched coordinated attacks in July 1943 on Polish-populated towns across Volhynia in northwestern Ukraine. Roughly 100,000 Poles died in what Poland calls the Volhynian Genocide. The perpetrators are widely believed to have been members of the Organization of Ukrainian Nationalists, led by Stepan Bandera and the UPA under its command. Ukraine's authorities at the time did not sanction these actions, and the perpetrators represented only a tiny fraction of the country's ethnic population. Many Ukrainians view the UPA as a symbol of resistance against the Soviets and a fight for national independence. The massacre also claimed thousands of Ukrainian lives.

0: lives, including people who tried to protect their Polish neighbors. Zelensky's decision triggered strong backlash among leading Polish politicians. President Karol Nawrocki revoked Zelensky's Order of the White Eagle, one of Poland's highest state honors. The move prompted a wave of Polish and Ukrainian politicians returning their own decorations. Nawrocki explained his motivations in an interview with Polish radio. The Polish army has trained thousands of Ukrainian soldiers, and we cannot overlook that some of them will now serve under the UPA banner. This is something we cannot accept. The European Parliament said it would address Ukraine's commemoration of UPA figures. It also expressed regret that the sensitive nature of the issue for Polish society was overlooked, especially given Poland's consistent support for Ukraine in its fight against Russian aggression. Polish Foreign Minister Radosław Sikorski shared his insight on the resolution's significance with Polish radio. The European Parliament passed a proposal that clearly demonstrates Poland's influence as an EU member. I hope this shows Ukraine that European values, specifically respect for historical truth and honoring the victims of extremism, remain strict prerequisites for joining our family.
1: To jest jeden z tych warunków, które trzeba spełnić, aby wejść do naszej rodziny.
0: The European Parliament noted that the decision harms neighborly relations and efforts to resolve painful historical disputes. It also called for de-escalation and a return to good faith dialogue.
2: A report by Piotr Urbaniak. The growing role of parliamentary diplomacy, European security and cooperation with foreign partners were the main topics of the annual meeting between speakers of the Polish Parliament and the country's foreign missions heads. A report by Marcin Matuszewski.
3: This year's annual conference of Polish foreign missions heads kicked off on Monday and will continue till Friday, attended by approximately 170 leaders of Polish embassies, permanent missions, institutes, consulates general and consular departments. This year's honorary guest is French Minister for Europe and Foreign Affairs Jean-Noël Barrot. On Tuesday, Polish foreign missions heads met with the country's parliamentary speakers. Lower House Speaker Włodzimierz Czarzasty, who represents the ruling coalition's junior partner, the New Left, spoke about Poland's relations with Ukraine.
4: Z Ukrainą mamy nową sytuację.
3: It is undeniable that we are facing a new situation in relations with Ukraine. One thing is certain, however, the policy of creating fronts and conducting a smear campaign on both sides will lead to a clash, and nothing good will come of it. I want to maintain parliamentary dialogue as a channel of communication with our neighbor Ukraine. A wise reset is necessary in our relations, but it is difficult to reach an understanding without talking.
4: Emocje nie mogą w tej sprawie zwyciężyć.
3: Włodzimierz Czarzasty said, adding that stupidity and radical emotions cannot prevail in this matter. Addressing the foreign missions heads, the lower house speaker also outlined the international matters which are of particular importance for the Polish parliament. We want an efficient NATO. We want a bold and assertive European Union that has its own role to play in security matters. Our goals are a strong Poland, a strong European Union, and a wise, long-term friendship with the United States. However, we have to remember that both power politics and transactionalism devoid of values usually end badly, even at the FIFA World Cup. Senate Speaker Małgorzata Kidawa-Błońska from the ruling bloc-leading Civic Coalition Party emphasized that Poland's best export is its success story. We are currently a European leader in economic growth. Poland is safe and attractive, and this is much more visible from abroad than from Warsaw. The incredible civilizational leap we have made over the last 30 years should be a source of pride, also for Poles living abroad. And besides pride in their homeland's successes, we also offer them the opportunity to study, build careers, and start businesses. businesses in Poland.

0: czy otwierania biznesu w Polsce.
1: Speaker Kidawa-Błońska also expressed concern about what she described as attempts to undermine the government's foreign policy made by Polish President Karol Nawrocki and his chancellery. I realize that this is a highly uncomfortable situation for our diplomats as representatives of the state, and I am not just referring to the dispute over presidential signatures on ambassadorial nominations, a situation quite likely unheard of anywhere else in the world. I am referring especially to irresponsible gambling with national security, evidenced by recent statements by presidential chancellor representatives regarding Polish military aid to Ukraine. The Conference of Polish Missions Heads is an annual meeting of the heads of Polish missions abroad with the leadership of the country's Ministry of Foreign Affairs and representatives of the highest state authorities, including parliamentary speakers. Spread over the course of 5 days, this year's program also includes more than a dozen panel discussions and lectures focused on security issues, the current situation in Europe, transatlantic relations, and changes in the global international order.
2: A report by Marcin Matuszewski. The biggest update to air passenger rights in over two decades has been passed by the European Parliament. It adds nearly 30 new consumer protections. Under the new rules, airlines must simplify the claims process and stop charging hidden booking fees. A report by Piotr Urbaniak.
3: The European Parliament has adopted the largest overhaul of air passenger rights in more than 20 years on Tuesday. The package maintains the core right to compensation for delays of at least 3 hours and streamlines the process for claiming it. The new regulations still need formal approval from the EU Council, expected in early August. In an interview with Polish radio, Bulgarian MP and project rapporteur Andrei Novakov emphasized that airlines will face severe consequences for violating the new regulations.
4: The sanctions upon the airlines will be significant, so I don't believe that they will try to save 300 or 400 euro for a given passenger and risk a significant reduction of their income after a penalty coming from the European Commission. So I believe the regulation is covering and is securing the rights not only on paper but on practice as well.
3: The reform focuses mainly on the preservation of existing compensation standards. Travelers may continue to seek payments for delays of at least 3 hours, cancellations within 14 days of departure, or denied boarding. The new rules aim to simplify claims. Airlines must notify passengers electronically within 96 hours after arrival that compensation is available and outline the steps to apply. Refunds will process automatically if the traveler chooses that option. Passengers will have 9 months to file a claim, and airlines will have 30 days to pay or explain their refusal.
4: Currently, about 10% of the passengers who are entitled to receive compensation actually get something. What we did is to impose responsibility on the airlines to contact the passenger within 4 days and clearly instruct and give guidance how to receive compensation. So it's one thing to have a compensations on paper. It's exactly another to have 600 euros in your pocket. And this is what we achieved.
3: Added Novakov. The reform also introduces nearly 30 new passengers' rights. Parents traveling with children under 14 will receive adjacent seats at no extra cost. Carriers may not charge fees for correcting name errors or for lacking a digital boarding pass. Airlines will also lose the ability to cancel later segments of a trip because a traveler missed an earlier one. The regulations also increase pricing transparency, as airlines and search engines must show full ticket costs, including carry-on baggage, at the start of booking. Passengers will also keep the right to bring one personal item on board free of charge.
4: No more punishment for travel with children, no more punishment for being a parent and travel with your son or daughter, no more hidden procedures and small letter terms that actually aiming to collect more than you paid for the ticket. And therefore, I'm glad that we saved millions of euros to the passengers.
3: Concluded Novakov. negotiate

0: Negotiations on the amendments stretched for more than a decade. Progress came in mid-June when the European Parliament and the EU Council reached a deal through the Conciliation Committee, convened for the first time in over 20 years due to a long deadlock. The agreement was signed by European Parliament President Roberta Metsola and Cypriot Transport Minister Alexis Vafaidis, who represented the member states. The regulations will take effect 20 days after publication in the EU's official journal. Member states and airlines will then have 1 year to comply.
1: That report by Piotr Urbaniak wraps up this edition of Warsaw Review, but join us next week for another rundown of the developments in Poland. I'm Agnieszka Bielawska. Thanks for listening.

Welcome to Offside, the program in which we talk about sports while listening to music. I'm Danuta Isler, the host of the feature in which we talk about winners, losers, Olympic sports, as well as unusual and less common disciplines, all while checking out various Polish music releases. Join me in Offside, premiered every Friday at 2040 CET, only on Polish Radio, broadcasting from Warsaw.

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1: Polish Fusion, Polski Fusion, The Polish Palate, The Polish Quest for Taste, Pierogi, Pizza, Kebab, Molecular Cuisine, Tales from the Polish Kitchen with Agnieszka Bielawska,
0: Elżbieta Krajewska. Hello everyone.
2: July the 7th celebrated World Chocolate Day. What a nice and sweet day.
0: Mm.
2: And again...
0: Why is it in the summer?
2: Why? I don't know. I haven't investigated.
0: There might be a reason. I'm trying to think of reasons, but...
2: No. Yeah. not that anything comes to my mind, I'm sorry. Because this particular date, when chocolate is said to have first arrived in Europe in 1550... although, of course, according to very many historians, there are very many dates as to that. However, World Chocolate Day is celebrated on July the 7th. Anyway, we've got some statistics, which I have to say again astounded us, because it seems that Poland is among Europe's top chocolate exporters, which means that we are a giant producer of all things, including cocoa.
0: That is astonishing, indeed.
2: It is.
0: You don't immediately think of Poland as a chocolate producer. All kinds of sweet things, confectionery, candies, ball sweets, etc., etc. But chocolate? That is indeed surprising.
2: It is, because according to the recent report by the Eurostat, the EU.

0: analytical body. In 2025, the European Union exported 774,000 tons of chocolate to over the seas, I mean, extra EU countries. And the top exporters were Germany with 198,000 tons, the Netherlands with 111,000 tons, and Poland with 99,000 tons. We have been wondering, because looking at shelves in shops, how much of Polish products do we see and how much of things that come from other countries?
1: I would say most are indeed Polish products, although if you look at labels, the international labels, a lot of those are also simply manufactured in this country under those labels. I'm wondering about consumption of chocolate in the country, and I think also the newest data show that there has been a drop in exports, so that's quite strange. Does that mean people overall are eating less chocolate, or that we're eating more in the country and exporting less, or exporting to other countries, perhaps? But if you look, if you look at the shelves and at all kinds of pastry shops, for instance, it does seem that we're eating chocolate in everything, mostly. Not perhaps the one which is made with cocoa, but white chocolate. Everything is white chocolate these days. White chocolate, cheesecakes, everything seems to have either white chocolate or white chocolate with mascarpone, for instance. Cheese. No, perhaps it's just my complaining.
0: Perhaps it's you complaining. Yes, there have to be certain fashions also when it comes to the culinary scene. So maybe white chocolate tops the baking area. However, I've recently seen something that to me is a fantastic concoction, because I am not a fan of matcha, of which the whole of at least Warsaw is like, I mean, matcha with everything. And I saw a white chocolate cheesecake topped with matcha. I frankly have to state that I was afraid to taste it.
1: Well, no accounting for people's tastes and for fashions, of course. Everyone obviously will say it tastes wonderful and that it's a modern cooking and fusion, etc., etc. So who are we to complain? Indeed, I was actually thinking that perhaps we are fans of tradition, traditional tastes of chocolate, many of us in this country, but things like chocolate with chili or chocolate with salt has indeed become a staple. I mean, it's nothing surprising nowadays. So chocolate and matcha, that's...
0: Why not?
1: Why not, exactly.
0: I mean, because, the figures that we're talking about cover all chocolate and cocoa preparations in various forms, including blocks, slabs, bars, also white chocolate, which has nothing to do with cocoa, I think. Also items containing fruit, nuts, cereals, or alcohol. And there are also those very healthy bars, which, of course, have dark chocolate in them, because, as we know, dark chocolate is the only one that is very healthy for you. However, you were talking about our traditional taste. When I look at the shelves and I see chocolates produced by one of our leading producer, that is Wedel, which of course is not solely now only
1: Polish company.
0: I am really astonished at the ideas and innovations that they come up with, because these chocolate bars
1: combinations
0: are filled
1: of flavors
0: with
1: yes.
0: everything that you can really imagine. This is really astounding, with all kinds of, let us say, not only, for example, fruit fillings in various forms, be it jelly or be it something like a mousse, but then you have the fillings which also sort of relate to very popular small chocolate.

0: chocolate bars, or with the nuts and with cereals and with all those wonderful cookies also that are present on the market. So how ingenious are those who come up with such ideas for a chocolate filling?
1: Still, it seems the traditional flavors are the most popular. And if you look at the shelves, they're the ones which, if anything's missing, that's the shelf which is mostly empty. We haven't spoken about the newest fad also for frozen chocolate. That's something which is being marketed very strongly. Although I think you do need fairly strong teeth to be able to appreciate it fully. But again, it's me.
0: But then again, this particular idea came up quite recently when we've had over 40 degrees Celsius ranging throughout Poland. So maybe that was just one day
1: idea. It will come back when the heat wave returns as well. Mm.
0: Exactly. So remember, Polish chocolate is one of Europe's best.
1: Bye-bye.

0: Focus, a weekly roundup of events in Polish culture and the arts.
1: If you have 12 million people out of 36 that visited cinemas, well, that's great. You have one third of the people watching your films.
2: After 21 years in Hollywood, I feel very strong need to be here as well, to work with young artists here, but also to contribute to my field here, means film music in Poland.
3: Szymanowski, in continental Europe, unfortunately, is rather forgotten. And I think this is a real waste, because he is an extremely exciting composer, and the beauty of his music is really universal.
0: Focus, a look at Polish music, films, theatre and the visual arts. 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

Welcome to Offside, the program in which we talk about sports while listening to music. I'm Danuta Isler, your host. And in today's show, Polish ski mountaineer Andrzej Bargiel made history by climbing Nanga Parbat peak in Pakistan without supplemental oxygen and completing a full ski descent from the summit. Also, Kraków hosted the World Climbing Series event this weekend. We'll tell you more about it, but first, here is Polish group Stan Zapalny in the song called A Chwila, about a moment.

0: Russia.
1: Poland's Andrzej Bargiel has made history by summiting Nanga Parbat without bottled oxygen and completing a full ski descent. The Pole is the first person in history to conquer all five Pakistani 18s this manner. The world's ninth highest mountain, Nanga Parbat, is known as the Killer Mountain because of its steep, technically demanding terrain and historically high death toll. The feat added to Bargiel's string of successes on Pakistan's 8,000-meter peaks in the Himalayas and the Karakoram. Piotr Urbaniak has the details.
2: Polish ski mountaineer Andrzej Bargiel has reached the summit of Nanga Parbat, the world's ninth highest peak, without bottled oxygen and then completed a full ski descent. He announced this achievement on his social media on Thursday. Speaking with Polish radio, mountaineering expert Piotr Turkot compared Bargiel's feat to winning a world championship gold medal. This is a historical milestone for ski mountaineering. Descending this massive wall was an incredibly complex challenge, packed with treacherous snowy terrain, shifting seracs and endless ice fields. Conquering a descent this technical makes this achievement truly extraordinary. Bargiel, born in southern Poland, is the first person to climb all five Pakistani 8,000ers in this style. In 2013, he launched a project called Hic Sunt Leones, a Latin phrase once used for lands unknown to the Roman Empire. Over the next 2 years, he climbed and skied Shishapangma and Manaslu in the Himalayas. Between 2015 and 2023, the 38-year-old added Broad Peak, K2, and both Gusher Brooms. He also became the first person to climb Mount Everest in September 2025 and then descend to base camp without removing his skis. Nanga Parbat, known as the Naked Mountain, rises 8,126 meters. It ranks amongst the lower 8,000ers, yet remains one of the hardest and most dangerous peaks due to its massive, complex ridge stretching nearly 26 kilometers. In fatality statistics, it stands second only to K2. Bargiel's expedition set out on June 10th. He traveled with veteran mountaineers such as Janusz Gołąb, known for landmark alpine ascents at the turn of the century, and Adam Bielecki, the first person to conquer Gusher Broom 1. A film crew documented the expedition while Bargiel shared updates on his social media. We have reached an altitude of 5,400 meters for acclimatization. Today's route was relatively easy and conditions looked stable. With cloud cover moving in, we opted to follow a very gentle gully, which currently offers the safest line of ascent. Bargiel reached the summit after many hours of climbing and stayed there for 45 minutes. He spent roughly 2 hours in the so-called death zone above 8,000 meters and then skied to base camp, covering almost 4 kilometers of vertical descent. Speaking to Polish radio, Bargiel reflected on his historic expedition. The descent ended up being far more challenging than anticipated. We soon realized that our initial route to the summit was highly dangerous due to frequent avalanches and collapsing blocks of ice. To prioritize safety, we chose to climb the classic route instead. I then analyzed my way down, looking for a specific window when statistical avalanche activity was at its lowest. Although the descent was intense,

0: I felt incredibly happy because the skiing was so rewarding.
1: Cieszę się bardzo, bo miałem naprawdę duży fan z jazdy na nartach.
0: Bargiel used his Facebook page to announce the success of his expedition and thank his team. The post drew more than 20,000 reactions and messages of support from around the world.
2: There was a report by Piotr Urbaniak.

0: You're listening to Polish Radio broadcasting from Warsaw. We're continuing a sports show offside. Hello and welcome if you've just joined us. The World Climbing Series Kraków 2026 event took place in Poland's southern city over the weekend, with the first ever speed qualification rounds contested on a four-lane wall in world climbing history. This new wall and relay formats made their debut in the World Climbing Series in the heart of the Polish capital city. After a successful initiation on the world climbing circuit in 2025, Kraków once again placed host with some more firsts: a bigger wall with more climbers and new formats that tested teamwork and tactics. And so, U.S. climber Emma Hunt led the women's qualification with a personal best of 6.05 of seconds, finishing just 0.02 away from Aleksandra Mirosław's world record and moving into sole possession of the second fastest time ever recorded. World record holder Aleksandra Mirosław delighted the home crowd by qualifying second in 6.14, while Spain's Leslie Adriana Romero Pérez produced another outstanding performance, setting a personal best of 6.26 for third place. Aleksandra Kałucka of Poland finished fourth in 6.38 seconds.
1: Mamy Aleksandrę Kałucką.
2: I'm Aleksandra Kałucka, I'm from Poland, I'm a speed climber and I competed in the Olympic Games, the Paris.
3: It's me. You can hear the speed in the way you talk, speed climbing, going up, very fast.
2: Yeah, like apparently I have the tendency to speak fast in my both languages and it's very easy to make mistakes for me, but yeah, it's true.
3: How long have you been practicing speed climbing?
2: I started when I was 8, yeah, it was like 14 years ago, so it's, you know, kind of a long time.
3: When you started at the age of 8, you were like, this is what I'm gonna do, or it kind of developed.
2: I fell in love in the first sight, honestly, because like I was so obsessed with the climbing, and I was doing climbing just for the fun and just to be a climber. I didn't think about the practices or like competition, just for fun.
3: You represented Poland in speed climbing, winning bronze.
2: Yeah,
3: congratulations.
2: Thank you for saying that. So nice.
3: So, how nervous were you? Was it your first Olympics?
2: Yeah, I was so nervous, but also I was so excited before my competition. But like after the competition, I was so happy and just proud of myself that I did it, because honestly, it was tough to deal with the pressure and everything connected with the Olympic Games. But I tried to do my best just to focus on my performance and try to not waste my energy on thinking about the result, the medal, just for the 50 meters and like some holds, and that's it.
4: Mocno ruszyła Ola, mam wrażenie, że bardzo
5: jeszcze
4: dobrze.
5: Jeszcze szybciej chyba.
4: Patrzymy, bo naprawdę bardzo dobrze. Znakomicie, Aleksandra Kałucka, 6.38, niesamowite.
3: So, we're standing by a wall in Poland's Olympic Committee. This is not the wall that you're climbing, but let's assume there's a wall and there are holes.
2: Yeah.
3: How many and how tall is the wall?
2: It's like 15 meters holes. Honestly, I don't know how many holes is there, but I ran like 6 seconds on the 15 meters wall, so kind of impressive, I can say.
3: I'd say so, especially if you look at you going. How do you practice? Do you have to practice any particular muscle, or this is just general gym, running, swimming?
2: I think climbing, just the whole body is working on the climbing wall, honestly. So usually I do like 5 training a week just for the climbing, and like 4 or 5 times a week just for the strength, weight gym or something like that.
3: When you climb, you are secured, right?
2: Yeah.
3: You said what, 5 or 6 seconds?
2: Yeah.
3: How do you even register 6 seconds? This is like the speed of light for regular people, you know?
2: Yeah, but remember that every single time the route on the wall is the same. So like, I guess that's the kind of like masters remember how they knew should do this. Mm-hmm. So yeah.
3: It's not boring? The same wall, the same length.
2: Yeah, but unless, see, I'm so obsessed with making progress.
3: Is there a variety, like holes can be placed differently, or the wall?

0: always the same. Everything is always the same. Like the friction on the wall, everything is the same.
1: What was the time of the gold medalist?
0: 6.06.
1: Oh my God! So this is like nanoseconds.
0: Yeah.
1: And you've always been so fast.
0: Yeah, like everything that I do in my life, like speaking, like walking, everything. So yeah.
1: So I guess it made sense. Your sister,
0: yeah,
1: twin sister, she's doing the same thing as you.
0: Yeah.
1: Which is both speed climbing and math.
0: No, just speed climbing. Yeah.
1: And she was also at the Olympics?
0: No, because we are forced to fight for the one Olympic ticket. So in June, Budapest, I need to like fight my sister about one single ticket. It was kind of brutal experience for me, but you this time I won, so yeah.
1: You didn't talk for a month?
0: No, like I can say like my sister is the most important person in my life. Without her, I wouldn't be here. Like for 100% sure I am. So yeah.
1: You have a coach?
0: Yeah, 6 weeks before the Olympic Games, I changed my coach.
1: 6 weeks
0: before the Olympic Games.
1: And you got bronze at the Olympics.
0: Yeah.
1: Wow.
0: Yeah, it was a risky decision, but it was mine. So it's the most important thing that it was my decision. It was risky, but it paid off.
1: You definitely
0: know, I did like 3 personal bests during the Olympic Games and I didn't make any mistake.
1: What about the calendar of speed climbers? Are there world championships, regular events?
0: We have like 6 World Cups per year and also the World Championships and everything as in normal sports.
1: One more thing, when you climb, you need special shoes or special anything? Probably shoes.
0: Yeah, special shoes. And like fun fact about the shoes, like the shoes need to be smaller than your feet. So
1: really?
0: Yeah, like 2 size smaller than your feet.
1: So what do you do with your toes? You curl them?
0: Yeah.
1: Really?
0: Exactly. Yeah.
1: That's not painful? I guess
0: yeah,
1: 6 seconds
0: kind of,
1: is
0: but
1: really...
0: I get used to, honestly.
1: So that it's a better grip or?
0: Yeah, the friction works better for the shoes.
1: And everything else, does it matter what kind of t-shirt or shorts or whatever? No, but the shoes.
0: Yeah.
1: So you'll be competing against your sister eventually as well, somewhere in the scheme of things?
0: Yeah, for sure. Like, but honestly, it's my most favorite runs with my sister because it's the most pleasant and just for the fun.
1: And where do you practice? Can you practice anywhere?
0: Yeah, speed climbing is kind of popular sport in the world, so in my home city, Tarnów, we have one wall to practice, so yeah.
1: Would you say, finally, this is a sport for... You probably meet people who are like, girls speed climbing?
0: Yeah.
1: But is it a sport for men, women, anybody?
0: Honestly, like in Poland, we have a high level of the speed climbing. For example, I won the bronze medal in the Olympic Games, but I have never won the Polish championship in Poland. So it shows that we have like very high level in Poland and we have so many athletes in Poland who competed.
1: But who can pick it up? Let's say a regular Joe, a regular person.
0: Like honestly, like the climbing is perfect like sport for everyone.
1: What do you need, a balance or a lot of courage?
0: No, like... Just to wear the comfortable shoes and that's it, what we need to go. Just find a place to climb, like the climbing wall, and that's what we need to just start your journey to become the climber.
1: Very good. Thank you very much and congratulations.
0: Thank you so much.
1: And I was talking to Poland's speed climber Aleksandra Kałucka, who finished 4th during the world climbing event in Kraków over the weekend. And that interview brings us to the end of this week's edition of Offside, the program in which we talk about news from the world of sports while listening to Polish music. Join me again next week. In the meantime, I'm leaving you with Polish singer Paweł Domagała and his song called Wystarczy Ja, or I Will Do. I'm Donata Isler. 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

0: Hello and welcome to Balance, a program to bring you the two sides of the coin in business and the economy here in Poland. This is a show where money talks, hosted by me, Danuta Isler. In this edition, a conference in Warsaw has marked 1 year since Sławomir Uznański-Wiśniewski became the second Pole to travel to space, joining the Axiom 4 mission to the International Space Station aboard a SpaceX Dragon spacecraft. The mission stemmed from an agreement between Poland's Ministry of Development and Technology as well as the European Space Agency with the support from the Polish Space Agency, or Polsa. During the 20-day mission, Sławomir carried out 13 scientific experiments as part of Poland's IGNIS Science and Technology project. The country's participation in the mission cost nearly 290 million Polish zloty, or around 68 million euros or 77 million US dollars at that time. But, as professionals at the conference told me, its impact on Poland's space sector was considerable.
1: Ignition sequence start. 6, 5, 4, 3.
2: There's the fire.
1: 2, 1, 0.
3: Talking during a conference devoted to 1 year after, so a sum up of what has been achieved as a result of your mission.
4: The ecosystem in Poland that we have today is something completely different that we had a couple of years back. When I was selected in Poland, society didn't know we build space technologies. We have our address in space now, aboard the International Space Station. So this is one. We have a very wide discussion what to do, but we know how critical and important the buildup of technologies are for Poland, for Polish economy of the future. I think there is a tremendous impact on the education system, academia, on general public, and what is really important on decision makers to be able to ask

0: more ambitious questions and build technologies of the future also in the country in Poland for our technology autonomy and sovereignty in the future years.
1: Sławo Szuznański-Wiśniewski, thank you very much.
0: Thank you.
2: My name is Grzegorz Rochna. I'm the Global Affairs Director in Kryotech Instruments Company, producing satellites. For 4 years, I was the head of Polish Space Agency. And this was the time when we prepared the flight of our astronauts to the International Space Station.
1: And we're talking on the first anniversary of that flight. Can we say that the Ignis mission brought this, this, and this? I'm pointing 3 fingers, but maybe I should point up 10.
2: Yeah, I think we need more fingers indeed. First of all, we have an astronaut in space. I mean, this is our second astronaut for almost 50 years when first cosmonauts, as we call him at that time, Mirosław Karmaszewski, went to space. This time was 2 weeks long mission with experiments from technology, biology, medical experiments, very important. And the result of this is that we have learned how to make research in space, how to use International Space Station to develop new technologies which will be used by us in some years from now. That's one aspect.
1: The second money one, not wasted.
2: Not at all. There is very big gain of money because thanks to the mission, it was possible to raise awareness of our society, but also our decision makers, that the space is not just a romantic place for dreams.
1: Somewhere up there with stars.
2: About stars, right? But this is the place crucial for our economy. Satellites in orbit is an infrastructure necessary for modern economy, as necessary as highways or internet fibers or airports. Thanks to that, Poland increased very significantly our contribution to the European Space Agency. Last year, Poland declared more than 700 million euro, which gave us a decent position among the ESA member states. The third result is we have a lot of interest among students, among high school students, among children, and we really want to profit on that because our space sector is growing very fast. We have more than 500 space companies in Poland. In total, they have 15,000 employees already.
1: Is that a lot for a 38 million nation?
2: Well, it is a lot. If you remember that our serious involvement in space started in 2012 when Poland joined the European Space Agency and first 2 Polish satellites went to orbit. But this is just the beginning, and all the companies complain that the main barrier for they grow is the lack of people. We have to now use this Slavoj effect, we call it, to engage young people to plan their career in space. But nowadays, we need not only astronomers, not only physicists, not only even engineers. We need finance managers. We need even the people who are experts in biotechnology because of those experiments in orbit. And even people designing tubes because, you know, when Axiom Space got a contract from NASA to design space tubes for astronauts landing on the moon, they signed an agreement with Prada. So whatever you do, it is needed for future spaceflight.
1: One thing that is the most crucial from your perspective for you after that mission, is it a name, is it pierogies in space, is it a photo, is it an achievement, is it one of the 13 experiments, is it this or that? Is there one thing?
2: One thing I would say that 5 years ago, when I got the position of the head of the Polish Space Agency, decision makers were not interested in space. Even if one started to talk about it in public, the others were laughing that he's talking about, you know, little green people from Mars, right? Now politicians are fighting each other who will rule the space. So I think this is also one of the biggest achievements of this mission.
3: My name is Dr. Aleksandra Bukala, and I am a mission manager for the Ignis mission to ISS.
1: Of course, when we say Ignis, everybody says Sławoj, but there were many people involved from various aspects and industries. Can we put a number, like how many people were behind Sławoj?
3: I counted 500 people altogether. Sławoj even mentioned 1,000, and he's right, because this 500 was only from Poland and the European Space Agency. But then when I count also the people in SpaceX, in Axiom, and other countries in India and in Hungary who also worked on Polish experiments, then this number might grow far beyond 1,000.
1: What was the most challenging while putting this mission together and leading it to completion to that moment at 8:31 a.m. on 25th of June 25?

0: There were so many challenges. The main one for me was that we were doing this for the first time and I didn't have anyone to ask for advice. I had to discover that all by myself.
1: It was probably nerve-wracking those days, 20 days when he was up and you were down here.
0: It was exhausting and exhausting beyond the definition of exhaust.
1: Coming back to numbers, can we say what happened afterwards? Like, I don't know, that many companies got that many contracts or something, or it's too early?
0: For sure this mission changed the way that Poland is perceived in the space community in Europe. Before that mission, we were seen as a newcomer, as a small country with white birds on the streets that know nothing about space. Now, only a year later, when they saw that this, in their opinion, inexperienced Polish space sector were able to prepare and successfully send 13 experiments, when we had such a big success with operating this mission, today I would say that we are equal partner at the table. Also, we are of high interest from big companies in Europe, in United States, in Japan, Middle East, India. I believe it already has a very measurable economical impact on Poland.
1: And the Ministry of Technology and Development is working on new space strategy for the country.
0: Yes, because the current strategy is quite outdated. It will be announced publicly for consultations in autumn, and we are very much looking forward to that.
1: And we know that the European Space Agency wants to place its center here in Poland. Several places, I think Warsaw among them, are running to obviously host it.
0: This is another effect and an element of appreciation. Now we have, I think, 7 different cities competing for that are really keen on having that center. So they are very active in the application. This center will be focused most probably on dual use technologies and how space technologies can help in security and safety of the societies.
2: I was talking to Polish astronaut Sławosz Uznański-Wiśniewski, as well as Professor Grzegorz Wrochna, former head of the Polish Space Agency Polsa, and Dr. Aleksandra Bukała, former head of Poland's Ignis mission. That's all in this week's edition of Balance. I'm Danuta Esler. Thanks for listening.

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1: What's up?
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0: What's up?
1: What's up?
2: What's up?
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4: You're tuned to Polish Radio, broadcasting from Warsaw. I'm Danuta Isler, welcoming you to this week's edition of Focus, a look at the culture and art scene here in Poland. In a program, Stefania Gander was born in South Tyrol to a French mother and Italian father. Growing up in a bilingual region where shifting between languages and perspectives comes naturally. As a founder and CEO of Gander Books, she has built a young publishing house with international ambition and a clear editorial identity. Her debut novel, Maybe I'm Not God, Cat Chronicles, became one of the most notable independent breakthroughs of recent years, reaching the Amazon top 100 in several countries across Europe and North America. Its Polish version was published by Znak Publishing House and hit the bookstores a few weeks ago.

0: your debut book, Maybe I'm Not God, Cat Chronicles, self-published, has just appeared in Polish, in Poland, for Polish readers. This is a book that has already been published in other foreign languages. Now, this is your debut book, and you're saying that you have a publishing house. So does that mean that you were publishing others' books before you decided to publish yours?
1: Yes, that is. I have a really small publishing house in Italy. It was at least a small publishing house in Italy, in South Tyrol, so in the very extreme north of Italy. And yes, I published other books, and I still publish other books from other authors. And 2024, I decided to write my own book because I'm a really big cat lover. I was living at the time with four cats in the house, and I wrote this book, and then everything changed.
0: But by the same token, we know that cats are, I don't know if they are popular in books, in literature, but they do appear in literature. For example, there is a whole series of Japanese books where cats are serving customers in a certain restaurant. So was that an obvious choice for you? I mean, you had four cats, but I'm sure you knew about other cats in other books.
1: Yes, I knew also because there are really a lot of books about cats. You mentioned Japanese books, which I think they are wonderful. They have a way of, they have this kind of cat literature, which I really fall in love with. You're right, there are a lot of books about cats, but in my opinion, something felt. I don't know how to explain it, but I think that cats are more complicated than they were described in this kind of books. And that's ironical, but we describe them as our lords. We are the slaves. And okay, that's funny. I like it for a certain moment, but cats are much more than this. And I thought I wanted to describe one of the greatest love stories that you can have in your life. And that's the love story that happens between human and cat. It's a different kind of love, of course. And I wanted to try to describe this different love. And so I thought, how can I do this? And I thought that maybe the best thing was to try to let the cat tell the story.
0: Very courageous of you, because they are very mysterious creatures. I never know what my cat thinks, other than feed me.
1: That was actually the deal, because I also didn't know exactly what, I still don't know, of course, what cats really think, even because cats are really very different one from the other. But I thought it was, so I decided to build this cat, which I'm not going to pronounce it in Polish. Its name changes in the different languages because I wanted the name to be something very close to the people who was reading the book. And I tried to let him not tell us what happened around him, but just his thoughts. It was very difficult because he didn't need to describe anything. And in the book, there's anything described, not the people, not the house, not anything. And I wanted something that, in my opinion, should be ironic, sarcastic, should be a bit funny, but love story with a cat. It's a love story that we can have for, let's say, 10 up to 20, 22 years, maybe, and it comes to an end. And I think that the end of a love story, it's maybe the moment in which the love shows itself more than in other situations. It's very hard sometimes, but I hope I achieved my goal.
0: Just to clarify, this is not a book for children. I
1: mean, no,
0: this
1: it was not meant for children.
0: Regular book.
1: Yes, it's a regular book. I have to say that I know that many children read it, and I remember I had a mail from an 11 years old girl, and she told me that was the best book she ever read, and so but it was not meant to be a child book.

0: And I think it kind of gives us a little bit of insight into the cat's head, which all cat owners would like to have. So you knew, knowing the position of cat in world literature, that you were taking a risk by writing this book. And yet you decided to go for it.
1: Yes, I perfectly knew it was a big, big risk. I knew that if the people would be able to identify themselves in the book, if people would think that what happens in the book happens in their house, then

0: and it could have been a success. If not, that would have been a book of maybe 100 copy sales and then forgotten.
1: So you self-published it. So the first edition was how many copies? How did you distribute them?
0: 200. I have this small publishing house, so it was published through actually a publishing house, which was mine, but we had the first edition was 200 copies. And we distributed it like a small publishing company and through Amazon. And that began to become big and bigger and bigger. And then we had last publishing of the Italian version, which is the original version, was 14,000. And yes, it became something with a proportion which I could never imagine.
1: At which point did you realize that this is going to be something big?
0: There are different moments. The first moment was in August 2024. The book went into the top 100 in Italy. And then we had the French translation. I translated it in French because my mother tongue is French. And the French edition started to sell very, very much. And we went through Christmas and both books were in the top 100.
1: Perfect timing. Christmas gifts, huh?
0: Perfect timing, yes, exactly. Then here we start, okay, well, let's try to do this also in English. So 2025 was in March the time for releasing the English version. And September, the Spanish and the German version became something absolutely incredible. It was like selling 500 books per day. That's enormous. And we are now at 150,000 and more. I don't know how much the Polish version is performing because we have this through Snack. We have, of course, also a big publishing house who asked to buy the book, even Italian. And we had to decide what to do because it was not an easy moment for me because from one side, as an author, there were very interesting contracts also. As an author, it would be very nice to have a big publishing house publishing your book. On the other side, I thought I created this small publishing house with my brother. We are having a lot of fun, and selling the right in Italy meant to break our dream.
1: Yes, you would probably give control over yeah. your baby, so to speak.
0: Yes, but also because now the publishing house, of course, is growing in Italy. We are now in much bigger than 2 years ago. And so I said no. And then we get always more requests. So we had the request for the Audible books from Audible from the United States, and then we sell them. We are now managing some requests of rights from Taiwan, from Turkey, and then it arrived the proposal from Snack. We were already...
1: Which is a Polish publishing house.
0: Yes, it's a Polish publishing house. It's a big one. And then we decided to sell the rights. We already had the translation because we were ready to start on the Polish market with Amazon, but we gave them the translation. They accepted it and they said it was a good one. And so let's see if this is a new life for the book in the rest of the world.
1: I think it is. There are many cat lovers in Poland, and it just seems that this animal somehow speaks to us more than other animals. Dogs were in books, dogs were in films, but I think with a cat, it's a different sensibility. So from the international reception of the book, I mean, the book is beautifully published, obviously, as well, but what do you think speaks to or resonates with the international audience? I mean, there are various cats in the world, just like there are various people in the world.
0: I think the fact is what I said before. People feel that what happens in book happens to them. That was the small secret. It's actually, I don't think it's a big secret. It's just the way it went. Because when I see comments through the world, they are very similar. And maybe many people understood that looking at us, us as human, with other eyes, like the eyes of the cat that allows us to smile a bit about our habits, about the way we manage the daily things. So probably this one. And yes, you told it before, cats are very present in the literature, but I mean, even bigger author spoke about their cats, while dogs are much more in movies, for instance. It's very hard to have a cat in a movie just because of its way to be. And I think it's very short. I wanted to have a book which could give people a lot of emotions and not that much time. It wasn't that easy. I had 40 pages more. I thought, no, I don't have to put these 40 pages inside.
1: And how long did it actually take you to write the book?
0: I write in a very particular way. So the first things was I had everything in my head. When I decided to write, I noticed some things on paper just with the pen. And when I decided to write,

0: mentioned your French mother, right?
1: Yes.
0: But we also know that you have some Polish roots down the line.
1: Yes, I have them because my grandmother, so the mother of my mother, was Polish. She was born in Poland in 1901 or 1902, I'm not that sure, from the records. And she went in France after World War I. There was a big migration from Poland to France in that period. But unfortunately, I don't know anything more. I know she was born in a small village. But I know there were many villages, because I tried to see if I could go back to my Polish origins, but there were kind of 14 different villages with this name, and many have changed, so they are not, they have put them together. Some are even not more in Poland, there are some in Ukraine, and so it was very hard. My grandmother, at the end of her life, she forgot completely to speak French, and she only spoke Polish. I remember this.
0: Oh.
1: Yes, you know, with Alzheimer's. And so she went back, and I know a fantastic story about her. And she had to run away because she fell in love with a man who was much more rich than her, who came visiting her with his horse, but the family didn't want them to be together, and then she decided to go away. I know one of her sister, I don't know how many she has, went to the United States in the same period. I know her name was Colt or something like that, as it's written in France, but unfortunately I don't know exactly where she came from. Dabrowica is the name of the small village. Sorry for the pronunciation, really.
0: No worries, you sounded good. So, Stefania, one more thing I want you to tell me. You mentioned that you have this little self-publishing publishing house with your brother. So
1: yes.
0: This must be a very challenging job in this day and age when I think fewer and fewer people read books. Why would you want to publish books if there is less and less audience for them, even though they may be about wonderful cats that we love?
1: Because I love cats. I also love books. I love literature. And especially I think that reading, that instruction, that culture is the only way, or one of the only ways, that we have for growing a bit as human beings. I try with my very small publishing house to offer to people books which gives a moment of wellness, but also a moment for thinking. And yes, I know it's a deal. I know people read less and less, but it's important to have books. It's important for us. It's important for our culture. It's important for growing. And it's important not only for us as human beings, but even as persons. Reading a book allows you to make a journey, to make different journey. If you read 10 books in a year, you make 10 different journeys without going away from your house. And I think it's very important. So, of course, you told it. It's a very difficult job, but it's very passionate. And I love this job, maybe more than writing, actually.
0: So it's quite unbelievable that your debut won the hearts of so much audience internationally. So what's next? Is it going to be Maybe I'm Not God, Cat Chronicles 2? Or something
1: related? Not exactly. My new book will be published on 28th of October in Italian. First, so we are now finishing. The title is in Italian, but I can tell you in English it sounds something like Books, Cats, and Other Necessary Things.
0: All right. So it looks like you will already have your audience.
1: Yeah, and I think it can be maybe a bit bigger. It's a bit a different cat. The cats are not talking in this book, but books are doing it.
0: So we'll be looking forward to part two. Like I said, I know that part one has already won many hearts in Poland. And as soon as I realized that it's a, so to speak, cat book, and I'm a cat person, there was no question. Thank you very much for this interview, Stefania. Hopefully we'll see more of your books in Polish too. It also gives us hope that there are people like you, small publishing houses, but doing something like you said, so that we can go on those journeys. I think it's wonderful. Excellent.
1: Thank you so much. Thank you, Danuta. See you soon.
0: Thank you, Stefania.
1: Talk to you soon. Ciao.

I was talking to Stefania Gander, founder and CEO of Gander Books, and the author of Maybe I'm Not God, Cat Chronicles, which has just hit Polish bookstores. That's all in this week's edition of Focus. I'm Danuta Isler. 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

0: Welcome to Europe East, a look at life and events in this part of the continent. I'm Agnieszka Wielawska. The NATO summit in Ankara concluded on Wednesday, marking a key moment for both Ukraine's defense against Russia's invasion and for the alliance's future direction. In Poland, officials and security experts have broadly welcomed its outcomes, as Marcin Matuszewski reports.
1: A number of Poland's top government officials, politicians and experts commented on the Wednesday finished NATO summit in Turkey for Polish radio. The prevailing narrative across the board is that its results exceeded expectations. The successes singled out include, among others, the expansion of NATO fuel pipelines to Poland, the reaffirmation of Allied commitments to increase defense spending, and a number of high-caliber international deals on military technology transfer signed by the Polish Defense Ministry. Last but not least, in the declaration adopted at the end of the summit, NATO countries for the first time ever clearly described Russia as an enemy. And this is quite a development, as even in the United States security strategy it wasn't stated so plainly. The US document said that we need to hold talks with Russia, strengthen our position, and so on. But here, very clearly and decisively, a spade was called a spade. Pointed out Polish General Mieczysław Bieniek, a former NATO Deputy Strategic Commander for Transformation. Poland's Foreign Minister and Deputy Prime Minister Radosław Sikorski stated that there is not a single reason for Moscow's satisfaction stemming from the Ankara summit. The alliance emerges from this summit strengthened by further declarations of defense spending and with a strong conviction that we are still on the same team. Meanwhile, the

0: Decisions to produce military equipment in Europe should give the Russian leader much food for thought, because these decisions mean that within a few months Ukraine will have all the means needed to defend itself, and Putin won't be able to intimidate neither its population nor the authorities in Kyiv. Since the last summit in The Hague, European countries have significantly increased their defense spending, added Poland's Deputy Prime Minister and Defense Minister Władysław Kosiniak-Kamysz. Europe has made enormous progress in this regard. Its military spending is 20% higher than a year ago. Furthermore, for many years the proportion within NATO was such that 70% of its military spending was borne by the United States and 30% by Europe and Canada. Thanks to these recent changes, though, today this ratio is 60-40, and the goal is to equalize these spending capacities. Poland is a European leader in defense spending, with nearly 5% of its GDP dedicated to defense. The remaining alliance members are expected to reach this level by 2035. A highly important outcome of the summit is also the fact that NATO pledged to allocate 27 billion euro to expand its military fuel pipelines, now ending in Germany, to Poland, Czechia and onwards to the Baltic states, Slovakia and Hungary. We are very pleased that the construction of such a logistical infrastructure was also confirmed in the declaration. As fuel logistics is high among the most pressing modern battlefield issues, extending the NATO pipeline to Poland and beyond is crucial for conducting any defensive operations on the eastern flank with the use of armored units.
1: Emphasized General Bieniek.
0: In my opinion, there are two very important takeouts for Poland. Firstly, the final declaration clearly recognizes Russia as a threat and adversary to NATO, mentioning it by name. I think this is quite reassuring to those alliance members who had some concerns in this regard. Secondly, the Secretary General's announcement that rapidly shifting critical NATO infrastructure, such as pipelines, further east has finally become an investment priority for the alliance.
2: Przesunięcie infrastruktury sojuszu w końcu, ropociągów na przykład, dalej na wschód.
0: Radosław Fogiel, an MP of Poland's formerly ruling and now opposition-leading Conservative Law and Justice Party, summed up the most important Ankara summit outcomes on Polish radio. The next NATO summit will be held in Albania, but it has not yet been established when it will take place. Before Russia's invasion of Ukraine, they were held every 2 years, but this changed from the June 2022 summit in Madrid, and ever since these most important NATO meetings have been held annually.
3: A report by Marcin Matuszewski. Much like Poland, Romania has emerged as one of NATO's frontline states grappling with the security challenges created by Russia's war against Ukraine. In an interview with Anna Lvova of Polish Radio for Ukraine, Romanian Defense Minister Radu Dinel Miruta spoke about closer defense cooperation with Poland, strengthening NATO's eastern flank, coordinating with Ukraine on drone threats and countering Russia's growing disinformation campaign.
4: We know that Polish president recently visited Romania. Did you discuss any new cooperation between Romania and Poland?
5: What is happening in Ukraine because of the Russian invasion, it's generating a lot of problems into our airspace as well. And what is happening with the drones in Romania, it's happening with the drones in Poland. The frequency is much higher in Romania because of the Russian interest on the harbor, of the port in the Danube. But I discussed with my colleague, Minister of Defense, in order to identify a technical common solution for the eastern flank, because the internet, the communication have no borders. The Russian drones are crossing the borders, doesn't matter from where they are coming. It's very clear that both countries focused before against a different threat. Now the drones are the new reality. We decided to invest a lot in counter-drone solutions. So it should be a

0: permanent interaction like virus and antivirus. These are the discussions in the last period. We signed a kind of MOU for a drone edge solution, which is involving a kind of marketplace from where we could buy similar solutions, which were proved, which were demonstrated in the real field. We started production of the drones in Romania. We are in discussions with the Ukrainians, as the Holland is as well. Comparing with what was, I would say, 3 years ago, the situation is completely different right now. But this is what we are doing in our country. The problem is having another side as well. And I discussed with the Minister of Defense, Mikhail Fedorov from Ukraine, asking for something to be changed on their side without disturbing their interest. I'm referring especially to the maritime drones, can be pre-programmed in order to be auto-destroyed when they are entering into the Romanian, for example, territorial waters.
1: A few days ago, I read that Romania and Ukraine were planning consultation on the drone situation. Can you tell us more about these talks?
0: We are in discussions with them. We clearly understand that the priorities into a country where the war is deploying are completely different. So we understand also the Ukrainian side. We constructed a kind of dedicated channel in between our specialists and their specialists in order to validate in real time some situations. It's a real war. If there are some countries or citizens in the middle of Europe saying that the war is not quite on the real dimensions, I will invite them in the eastern part of Romania, where we can smell the air where the explosives exist. So we should help as much as possible what the Ukrainians are doing. We are doing this, we are supporting them with our best possibilities. But yes, the war is existing, there are a lot of people lying on the Ukrainian territories. We understand as much as possible, but in the same time we should be able to defend the NATO territories.
1: What kind of Russian disinformation is currently the most common in Romania?
0: There is not only one. The general idea is that we should not support the Ukrainians. The general idea is that the war is not quite existing in Ukraine. The general idea is that we are paying for defense, not for protecting Europe or NATO. We are paying for defense for protecting the Ukrainians. So they are always trying to generate avalanches of discussions for topics associated with human fear, because they observe that this is working.
2: Romanian Defense Minister Radu Dinel Miruta was interviewed by Anna Lvova of Polish Radio for Ukraine. The Czech government plans to redirect existing funds towards NATO's prioritized Ukraine requirements list initiative, which finances US-made weapons for Ukraine. The Czech government's decision marks an important political signal rather than a dramatic increase in military assistance, according to security analyst František Míčánek.
3: It's definitely a very positive message, because, you know, if we would like to be among countries who really support Ukraine, you know, we should participate not only by promises and the word support, but even we have to invest some money or material or people. So as I understand the announcement of Peter Matzinka, you know, his intention or the Czech Republic intention is just concentrate all these partial investments under the one coverage, this PURL. That's all. That's not a new big investment and not new money, because as Premier Babiš insist or basically promise, you know, we need money for Czech Republic and we need to invest in Czech armed forces, because we are not meeting, or we are on the edge of reaching 2%. So no new investment towards Ukraine, but support and moving what we already doing for Ukraine.

0: doing just for the UHAP. It's showing that we are really interested in helping Ukraine, and that we are moving just from the promises to something which is really, really touchable.
1: The leader of the Freedom and Direct Democracy Party, Tomio Okamura, the speaker of the lower house of Czech parliament, has immediately reacted that he doesn't agree with this announcement, with the support for Ukraine. I suppose it was to be expected, but do you think this could complicate things?
0: It really depends, as lawyers stake. Tomio Okamura is really consistent, so I wouldn't expect something else than this proclamation. What must be done, it's just all these three leaders of the current coalition or government, the parties must sit together, discuss this issue and find some solution which will be acceptable for all of them, because otherwise that could shape the political coalition or political stability of the government. But I believe that, when they will find some way for future agreement on this issue, because without supporting Ukraine, without at least partial active policy of the Czech Republic, there is no way ahead.
1: Prime Minister Andrej Babiš has stressed actually at the summit that Czech support for Ukraine should not involve sending Czech troops. I suppose that's not surprising either. On the other hand, the government seems to be kind of supporting Ukraine. There's kind of this mixed messaging coming from the present Czech cabinet. Do you think the Czechia under the present government is finding the right balance when it comes to Ukraine?
0: Yeah, what we see now, I would say it's an evolution of opinions, which is forced by political and let's say security environment we see in Europe and basically globally. It's not only Ukraine. We see the evolution of the conflict in Hormuz, in Middle East, whatever else. So we have to adjust. Otherwise, we cannot prepare. We will not be ready with certain arguments and deeds. Or partners either in European Union, in the NATO. So that's fine for me. It's a fully natural process of political behavior.
1: You have this very long experience with the Czech security policies, etc. If you were to explain to listeners in countries that don't know much about Czechia, that Czechia is moving in the right direction when it comes to the amount of spending on defense and security. And is it possible to explain how it can be illustrated by numbers?
0: Yes, I believe that we have a good arguments starting, let's say, from, unfortunately, on 2022, the Russian attack on Ukraine. Until that day, the Czech Republic wasn't the real good example in NATO, but it's fair to say that we were not the only one. Most NATO countries were promising something and not honoring their pledges at all. That changed in 2022, and we started the very steeply ascending trajectory of defense investment from the last government of Premier Fiala. We were told that 2035 we really reach 2%, and we even adopted a EU law about military investment for defense of Czech Republic. That's fine. For this year, 2026, the prognosis is that we will need already 2% threshold, and I trust what Premier Babiš said, that for the next year we will move up a little bit again. So we have to wait for the results, for the final communique of NATO summit in Ankara, and then when our delegation will return back, what they tell us and how they introduce the plan to the future.
1: The Czech media, of course, were full of stories about the fact that President Pavel is traveling in an extra plane. He had to ask the constitutional courts to

0: help him so that the government would get him accreditation. I just wonder, do you think that it's behind us? I mean, this kind of quarrel, and that the Czech political representation is finally moving in the right kind of unified direction? Or is that too optimistic? I don't know.
1: That's good topic for media. You know, and it's not good topic for security analysts, because that's only the coverage, you know, the surface of what's going on in the deep waters. For me, it's much more important how the president and premier and basically the government, the ball, they find the common language, and they will do something useful for community in the field of security and defense. That's really important. Agreement of disagreement of these two, let's say, representative, that's reality. But, you know, we pay too much attention, and it's really Czech internal issue. No other countries or partners, they politically correct enough not to pay attention to this. For them, as we discussed before, it's more important how we honor the pledge 2%, how we reach the military capabilities, how we help NATO countries to travel across the territory of the Czech Republic through the process of host nation support, etc., etc. So that's the future of the Czech Republic in the NATO and European Union.
2: Security analyst František Míčánek was talking to Radio Prague's Vít Bohánka. And finally, the Slovak city of Trenčín is this year's European Capital of Culture. Jeremy Hill from Radio Slovakia International has this report.
3: Trenčín has now passed the halfway point in its year as a European Capital of Culture. It's a moment not only to celebrate what has been achieved, but also to reflect on what has worked, what could be improved, and how those lessons can shape the months ahead. That process began with an assessment of February's spectacular opening weekend. At a community meeting in May, organizers shared data on the event's reach and impact. According to Stanislav Krajci, CEO of Trenčín 2026, the opening ceremony fulfilled the team's original vision.
4: We have some goals, and we're trying to present today also the main goals for the opening. Of course, one of the goals was to have here the biggest number of visitors, but it was not the main goal. One of the main goals was to make people of Trenčín proud for the Trenčín. And we're trying to do thanks to our dramaturgy lines and thanks to our storytelling. And we prepare several different stages, but with one narrative and with one moment of feeling. And it was the one moment in whole 3 days that was the manifest show, which was the one key point that we're trying to get as much as we can people in one place to feel several important key elements or maybe the milestones of Trenčín history and feel it, the proudness in one time, in one place. In my presentation, I was saying that the dramaturgy was trying to figure out some expectation and some future questions. And now we have data that then can evaluate if we get it what we want. And we can say now, yes, because that we measure not only the evidence of the number of visitors, but we measure also how people was feeling at the space, if they're feeling the proud of the city, if they feel the community elements, if they feel the common moments together. So, and we have already the several datas that they're saying that we were successful with this expectation.
3: Those findings come from Data 26, a team of Slovak and international researchers who've been working alongside the city since before the year's program began.
5: So my name is Rafaela Ganga. I'm a professor in sociology at Liverpool John Moores University. But as I mentioned, I come from Portugal and my hometown is Porto, which was European Cup of Culture 2001.
6: I'm Steve Nolan. I'm a senior lecturer in economics from Liverpool John Moores University. And I live next to, but not in Liverpool, which was, of course, European Capital Culture in 2008.
7: And my name is Katarina Rozvacka. I'm from Trenčín in Slovakia, and I am leading the internal research team for the European Capital of Culture, Trenčín 2026.
5: So the project emerged from Trenčín culture strategy and has a vision towards what the city could be and the role this project can have in supporting the city to

0: achieve that vision. So I joined the project somewhere between 2020, 2021. I can't really precise. So I wrote a component of the bid book, which focused on the research. And that, against all odds, we were selected to be European Cafe Culture 2026.
1: And so what has the work entailed so far since that time?
2: So Rafaela is the author of the research strategy that was written in the bid book. And since then, we were working on like developing quite like really robust research with many research studies in the different areas and involving different researchers. And we started like really data collection in like the field work since 2023. And we are continuing it now because we want to compare the evolutions throughout the years. And we want to see what the European Cup of culture is creating.
1: Can you tell me what you were measuring, how you went about gathering data, and what were some of those findings?
0: The European Cup of culture has an assumption that culture will change almost all aspects of a city life, from culture participation to culture creative industries, to develop our infrastructures, to capacity building, and so on and so forth. So our study span across a very broad areas of research. I'm quite interested in the role that arts can play in culture participation and well-being, while my colleagues, for example, focus on economic impact and the biographical change in the citizens throughout time. But the main component is try to evidence with data what happens to the city throughout this large investment of time and resources and public policy throughout the years. And that's what Catherine is mentioning. We start collecting data in 23 and will continue all the way to 2027.
1: What have past experiences been like for other European capitals of culture? Has it been an overall positive experience?
3: It's kind of mixed. And I think one of the problems is it's hard to compare one city to another, you know, and one program to another. They're all their individual things. And also, there's almost a bit of an element of experimentation in some of the techniques, the evaluations we have. And I think that's one of the strengths that we have in Data 26, is it is very robust from the beginning and also traveling through time to kind of capture that. So especially in my area with the economic impact, we want to see what's happened over time, you know, get a good kind of look via surveying the population about what kind of the status quo was beforehand, and then seeing how people come into the area, how they spend their money, and how that kind of transforms and circulates around the area to kind of create that kind of positive economic impact. And that's the kind of job that we're looking to get into now. We've been collecting more surveys again this weekend, and it's going to be Puria's job over the summer to get into the kind of the data crunching of that. But like one of the things that Katarina was talking about today is we asked people a kind of standard economic question, is they're like, based on their experience of the opening ceremony, if it was the case that they were asked, how much would you be willing to pay for this? And, you know, if you had to go through the ticket gates, how would you be? Mm-hmm. And what we were seeing is, you know, obviously a range of things, but a quite kind of significant thing of like 18 euro per person. When you look at the numbers that were coming in north of kind of 30,000, 40,000, that adds up to a kind of a measure of how positive thing people were about it. The thing about economic evaluations is that people can focus on it a lot and on that monetary figure, mm-hmm. but we use that monetary figure as a kind of a way to demonstrate the positivity, the kind of like the value mm-hmm. that people have from these kind of cultural interventions. So even that kind of signal like that, that people are like saying, yes, I would be willing to give up some money to have this experience again, is already evidence of strong kind of positive effects of the program.
4: And that report by Jeremy Hill winds up today's edition of Europe East from Agnieszka Bielawska. Thanks for joining me.

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0: Hello, I'm Agnieszka Bielawska, welcoming you to Warsaw Review, our regular rundown of some of the top stories of the passing week in Poland. Coming up, presidents of Poland and Ukraine called their Ankara meeting constructive.
1: One thing is certain, and it doesn't change for Ukraine and for Poland alike. The Russian Federation remains the main threat.
0: Poland commemorated the 85th anniversary of the Jedwabne massacre.
2: Jedwabne was the exception, not the rule in occupied Poland, because most Poles were decent, God-fearing people who refused to abandon the moral commandments that distinguish right from wrong.
0: NATO to invest billions in strategic pipelines to Poland.
3: I'm happy to announce that allies are taking a historic step to enhance NATO's fuel supply chain, including pipelines towards the eastern part of the alliance.
0: The presidents of Poland and Ukraine say they held a constructive meeting in Ankara, though old disputes over history remain unsolved. There was more diplomacy on the sidelines of the NATO summit involving the United States. A report by Agnieszka Łaszczuk.
1: Poland and Ukraine say they see eye to eye on the threats facing their security and independence. That's the message from Polish President Karol Nawrocki after an hour-long meeting with Ukrainian President Volodymyr Zelensky on the sidelines of the NATO summit in Ankara, which concluded on Wednesday. Nawrocki called the talks constructive, though the two sides failed to resolve their dispute over historical issues. One thing is certain, and it doesn't change for Ukraine and for Poland alike. The Russian Federation remains the main threat. That's the direction we're both looking in when it comes to threats to our independence. That hasn't changed. What we didn't manage to do at this meeting was resolve the historical questions, but we didn't go into it expecting to solve everything. Of course, the issues around the Ukrainian insurgent army, the UPA symbols, those are non-negotiable. Tension between Warsaw and Kiev has built up over Ukraine's historical policy decisions, among them the naming of a military unit after the heroes of the UPA, a nationalist military organization responsible for the genocide of Poles in Volhynia during the Second World War. Nawrocki said these issues

0: issues remain points of disagreement, but they shouldn't block dialogue on what unites the two countries. Zelensky, writing on social media, called the meeting an important and necessary conversation that lasted more than an hour. He said, quote, "We face one common threat, Russia, and it is critical to maintain mutual understanding, support, and unity of action." He added that Kiev and Warsaw agreed to continue the dialogue. Grzegorz Schetyna, a senator for the ruling Civic Coalition and the head of the Senate Foreign Affairs Committee, said that it's good that the meeting between the Polish and Ukrainian presidents took place. "Any idea for de-escalating these relations, any door left open for dialogue, really makes a lot of sense. I'm glad about this meeting, and I believe we'll slowly start restoring normality in these relations. We can talk about the difficult, tragic history. We can demand and expect what we're talking about from the Ukrainian side, but we have to do everything so that Russia doesn't get to enjoy these conflicts of ours." More broadly at the summit, Ukraine secured pledges of 140 billion euro in military aid from the alliance over the next 2 years, and a declaration from President Donald Trump that the United States will release licensing for Patriot missile production in exchange for handing drone technology to Washington.
1: "And you don't need elite equipment necessarily for a war. So one of the things we're going to be talking about is we're going to give a license to you to make Patriots. That's pretty cool, right? This way you can't complain that we're not giving them enough. It's a make them yourself."
0: Asked if he would visit Ukraine, Trump said yes. He also said he had spoken with Russian President Vladimir Putin, who wants to meet Zelensky in Moscow, and put the question to Zelensky directly.
1: "I don't know that he'd go to Moscow. Maybe he would. Would you go to Moscow?"
2: "It's difficult. There are a lot of Ukrainian drones there."
0: Zelensky said, "Kiev has sought a Patriot production license for some time to strengthen air defense against Russian strikes." Meanwhile, a day earlier, the U.S. signed an agreement with several European countries, including Poland, to set up a European servicing center for Patriot PAC-3 interceptor missiles. Navrotsky also held talks with Trump in Ankara, focused on the permanent stationing of American troops in Poland. "This is looking very good, especially given the official letter from Secretary Hegseth to our defense minister, Mr. Kosiniak-Kamysz. I've been pushing for this since September the 3rd, since my first visit to the United States. President Trump is delivering on his commitments. Now it's really down to the Polish Ministry of Defense. You could say the road to a permanent American troop presence in Poland is open at the presidential level, at the political level."
3: "Dostałej obecności wojsk amerykańskich w Polsce na poziomie prezydentów, na poziomie politycznym jest otwarta."
0: At the closing press conference, Trump singled out Poland for praise, calling it a country, quote, "doing very well under a great president."
4: A report by Agnieszka Łaszczuk. Poland marked the 85th anniversary of the Jedwabne massacre with a remembrance ceremony attended by government officials and Jewish community leaders. This tragedy sparked a major nationwide debate on Polish conduct during World War II. A report by Piotr Urbaniak.
5: Poland marks the 85th anniversary of the Jedwabne massacre on Friday. The remembrance ceremony, organized by the Jewish community of Warsaw and Chief Rabbi Michael Szudryk, featured a joint prayer and the laying of flowers in honor of the victims. Jedwabne, a town in central Poland, remained under Soviet occupation from September 1939 to June 1941. German forces entered on June 23rd, one day after the German-Soviet war began, and received a warm welcome from local residents. The unit moved east soon after, leaving the town under the authority of the German gendarmerie. Research by the Polish Institute of National Remembrance states that on July 10, 1941, a group of Poles acting at the instigation of Nazi occupiers killed at least 340 Jews. Most of them, women, men and children, were forced into a barn and burned alive. German oversight created an atmosphere of approval, encouragement and impunity. The massacre formed a part of a broader campaign to eliminate Jewish communities in territories seized after the attack on the USSR. Similar crimes occurred days earlier in nearby towns. Massacre survivor Anna Wondołowska described the events in an interview with Polish radio.
6: "We were

0: I could smell the corpses. I watched Germans round up Poles to point out where the Jews were hiding. Then the Germans opened fire. The Poles were forced to throw the Jews into the flames, knowing if they hesitated, they would be shot next. The first official commemoration took place in 1961 with the placement of a boulder at the site. Its inscription attributed the crime to the Gestapo and Nazi gendarmerie and listed 1,600 victims. In 2000, Jan Tomasz Gross repeated that figure in his book Neighbors, based on a survivor's testimony. The book argued that Poles carried out the killings, sparking a major debate about Polish behavior towards Jews under German occupation. The nationwide discussion led the Institute of National Remembrance to open an investigation. Speaking with Polish radio, lead prosecutor Radosław Ignatiew shared a summary of his findings. The crime was committed by at least 40 Polish men from Jedwabne and the neighboring area. It is understood that they actively participated in a massacre armed with sticks, iron bars, and other makeshift weapons. Following the investigation, a new monument replaced the earlier one, this time without reference to the perpetrator's nationality. A cemetery for the victims was created, and the then president of Poland, Aleksander Kwaśniewski, issued an official apology. US ambassador to Poland, Tom Rose, spoke with Polish radio about the broader context of the massacre.
1: In fact, thousands of Poles died trying to help them. Jedwabne was the exception, not the rule in occupied Poland, because most Poles were decent, God-fearing people who refused to abandon the moral commandments that distinguish right from wrong. Today, we remember the victims of Jedwabne and honor the thousands of Poles who risked and often gave their lives to help Polish Jews. Together, they tell a fuller truth, and with it, I think, comes hope for the future.
0: Friday's ceremony included representatives of the Polish government. Speaker of Parliament Włodzimierz Czarzasty and Senate Marshal Małgorzata Kidawa-Błońska attended. President Karol Nawrocki was represented by Presidential Secretary of State Wojciech Kolarski.
2: A report by Piotr Urbaniak. NATO said it will invest billions of euros to ready its fuel supply system for a conflict by extending its existing pipeline systems towards the alliance's eastern flank, including Poland. A report by Michał Owczarek.
3: Following the NATO summit in Ankara, Secretary General Mark Rutte announced one of the most significant decisions for the security of Poland and the eastern flank, addressing what military officials see as one of the biggest challenges in the event of a conflict with Russia.
4: I am happy to announce that allies are taking a historic step to enhance NATO's fuel supply chain, to ensure our forces have the energy supplies they need for warfighting readiness. While allies continue to finalize the details, we know that this 27 billion euro investment will modernize our existing fuel storage and distribution infrastructure and support new facilities, including pipelines towards the eastern part of the alliance.
3: Senior NATO military officials have long called for an extension of the alliance's Cold War-era fuel pipeline network hundreds of kilometers eastward towards Poland and the three Baltic states, with further extensions toward Finland in the north and Romania in the southeast. However, speaking to reporters at the summit, German Chancellor Friedrich Merz said that the issue had played a role on the sidelines, but there was no final decision yet and the discussions were ongoing. Tellingly, while Rutte was announcing the project, he did not specify where the money would come from or what exactly it would be spent on. Speaking to Polish radio, defense analyst Marek Świerczyński pointed out that political commitments must now be turned into concrete decisions and investment.
5: Podana wartość szacunkowa tego projektu 27
3: The project's estimated cost of 27 billion euro is money that still has to be secured. NATO simply does not have a budget of that size at its disposal. So while Poland welcomes the political green light that has been given, it's important to realize that it will still be many years before this project becomes a reality.

0: inwestycji jeszcze upłynie sporo lat.
1: The 10,000 kilometer pipeline buried 80 centimeters underground currently spans 12 countries but ends in Western Germany. It was originally built to serve primarily Western air forces in a conflict with the then Soviet Union. In wartime, air forces are expected to account for as much as 85% of total military fuel consumption, according to a report by the Polish Center for Eastern Studies think tank. For many months now, Warsaw has been lobbying for the pipeline network to be extended. President Karol Nawrocki pushed for the move as he arrived at the NATO summit in Ankara on Wednesday. Certain issues have remained unresolved across NATO for decades, and so I will continue to push for the extension into Central Europe and Poland of the pipeline network, which currently ends at the former East-West German border. The dual-use potential of this infrastructure would also help strengthen the security of NATO's entire eastern flank. Extending the network would also help address shortfalls in storage capacity, as the fuel inside the pipeline is additional to fuel held in storage tanks. If implemented, the pipeline extension might become one of Europe's biggest infrastructure projects.
2: A report by Michał Owczarek. The European Parliament has sided with Poland by passing a resolution that condemns Ukrainian President Volodymyr Zelensky's decision to name a military unit after a divisive World War II formation, warning that the move fuels unnecessary tensions with Poland. A report by Piotr Urbaniak.
3: The European Parliament has adopted a resolution on Wednesday criticizing what it called an unnecessary and unprovoked escalation after Ukrainian President Volodymyr Zelensky named an elite unit of the Ukrainian Armed Forces Heroes of the UPA. The resolution relates to Ukraine's accession process. Speaking with Polish radio, Poland's Defense Minister Władysław Kosiniak-Kamysz shared his take on the resolution. Europe has made its position clear. European Union membership requires a commitment to shared values. There are no shortcuts here. No country can join by turning a blind eye to the Union's foundational pillars, historical truth and respect for the partners with whom we seek to build a good, neighborly future. The Ukrainian Insurgent Army, or UPA, remains a major point of tension in Polish-Ukrainian relations. Polish historians say UPA units launched coordinated attacks in July 1943 on Polish-populated towns across Volhynia in northwestern Ukraine. Roughly 100,000 Poles died in what Poland calls the Volhynian Genocide. The perpetrators are widely believed to have been members of the Organization of Ukrainian Nationalists, led by Stepan Bandera and the UPA under its command. Ukraine's authorities at the time did not sanction these actions, and the perpetrators represented only a tiny fraction of the country's ethnic population. Many Ukrainians view the UPA as a symbol of resistance against the Soviets and a fight for national independence. The massacre also claimed thousands of Ukrainian lives, including people who tried to protect their Polish neighbors. Zelensky's decision triggered strong backlash among leading Polish politicians. President Karol Nawrocki revoked Zelensky's Order of the White Eagle, one of Poland's highest state honors. The move prompted a wave of Polish and Ukrainian politicians returning their own decorations. Nawrocki explained his motivations in an interview with Polish radio. The Polish army has trained thousands of Ukrainian soldiers, and we cannot overlook that some of them will now serve under the UPA banner. This is something we cannot accept. The European Parliament said it would address Ukraine's commemoration of UPA figures. It also expressed regret that the sensitive nature of the issue for Polish society was overlooked, especially given Poland's consistent support for Ukraine in its fight against Russian aggression. Polish Foreign Minister Radosław Sikorski shared his insight on the resolution's significance with Polish radio.

0: The European Parliament passed a proposal that clearly demonstrates Poland's influence as an EU member. I hope this shows Ukraine that European values, specifically respect for historical truth and honoring the victims of extremism, remain strict prerequisites for joining our family.
1: To jest jeden z tych warunków, które trzeba spełnić, aby wejść do naszej rodziny.
0: The European Parliament noted that the decision harms neighborly relations and efforts to resolve painful historical disputes. It also called for de-escalation and a return to good faith dialogue.
2: A report by Piotr Urbaniak. The growing role of parliamentary diplomacy, European security and cooperation with foreign partners were the main topics of the annual meeting between speakers of the Polish Parliament and the country's foreign missions heads. A report by Marcin Matuszewski.
3: This year's annual conference of Polish foreign missions heads kicked off on Monday and will continue till Friday, attended by approximately 170 leaders of Polish embassies, permanent missions, institutes, consulates general and consular departments. This year's honorary guest is French Minister for Europe and Foreign Affairs Jean-Noël Barrot. On Tuesday, Polish foreign missions heads met with the country's parliamentary speakers. Lower House Speaker Włodzimierz Czarzasty, who represents the ruling coalition's junior partner, the New Left, spoke about Poland's relations with Ukraine.
4: Z Ukrainą mamy nową sytuację.
3: It is undeniable that we are facing a new situation in relations with Ukraine. One thing is certain, however, the policy of creating fronts and conducting a smear campaign on both sides will lead to a clash, and nothing good will come of it. I want to maintain parliamentary dialogue as a channel of communication with our neighbor Ukraine. A wise reset is necessary in our relations, but it is difficult to reach an understanding without talking.
4: Emocje nie mogą w tej sprawie zwyciężyć.
3: Włodzimierz Czarzasty said, adding that stupidity and radical emotions cannot prevail in this matter. Addressing the foreign missions heads, the lower house speaker also outlined the international matters which are of particular importance for the Polish parliament. We want an efficient NATO. We want a bold and assertive European Union that has its own role to play in security matters. Our goals are a strong Poland, a strong European Union, and a wise, long-term friendship with the United States. However, we have to remember that both power politics and transactionalism devoid of values usually end badly, even at the FIFA World Cup. Senate Speaker Małgorzata Kidawa-Błońska from the ruling bloc-leading Civic Coalition Party emphasized that Poland's best export is its success story.
5: We are currently a European leader in economic growth. Poland is safe and attractive, and this is much more visible from abroad than from Warsaw.
3: The incredible civilizational leap we have made over the last 30 years should be a source of pride, also for Poles living abroad. And besides pride in their homeland's successes, we also offer them the opportunity to study, build careers and start businesses in Poland.
5: Budowania kariery czy otwierania biznesu w Polsce.
3: Speaker Kidawa-Błońska also expressed concern about what she described as attempts to undermine the government's foreign policy made by Polish President Karol Nawrocki and his chancellery. I realize that this is a highly uncomfortable situation for our diplomats as representatives of the state, and I am not just referring to the dispute over presidential signatures on ambassadorial nominations, a situation quite likely unheard of anywhere else in the world. I am referring especially to irresponsible gambling with national security, evidenced by recent statements by presidential chancellor representatives regarding Polish military aid to Ukraine. The Conference of Polish Missions Heads is an annual meeting of the heads of Polish missions abroad with the leadership of the country's Ministry of Foreign Affairs and representatives of the highest state authorities, including parliamentary speakers. Spread over the course of 5 days, this year's program

0: also includes more than a dozen panel discussions and lectures focused on security issues, the current situation in Europe, transatlantic relations and changes in the global international order.
1: A report by Marcin Matuszewski. The biggest update to air passenger rights in over two decades has been passed by the European Parliament. It adds nearly 30 new consumer protections. Under the new rules, airlines must simplify the claims process and stop charging hidden booking fees. A report by Piotr Urbaniak.
2: The European Parliament has adopted the largest overhaul of air passenger rights in more than 20 years on Tuesday. The package maintains the core right to compensation for delays of at least 3 hours and streamlines the process for claiming it. The new regulations still need formal approval from the EU Council, expected in early August. In an interview with Polish radio, Bulgarian MP and project rapporteur Andrei Novakov emphasized that airlines will face severe consequences for violating the new regulations.
3: The sanctions upon the airlines will be significant, so I don't believe that they will try to save 300 or 400 euro for a given passenger and risk a significant reduction of their income after a penalty coming from the European Commission. So I believe the regulation is covering and is securing the rights not only on paper but on practice as well.
2: The reform focuses mainly on the preservation of existing compensation standards. Travelers may continue to seek payments for delays of at least 3 hours, cancellations within 14 days of departure, or denied boarding. The new rules aim to simplify claims. Airlines must notify passengers electronically within 96 hours after arrival that compensation is available and outline the steps to apply. Refunds will process automatically if the traveler chooses that option. Passengers will have 9 months to file a claim, and airlines will have 30 days to pay or explain their refusal.
3: Currently, about 10% of the passengers who are entitled to receive compensation actually get something. What we did is to impose responsibility on the airlines to contact the passenger within 4 days and clearly instruct and give guidance how to receive compensation. So it's one thing to have a compensations on paper. It's exactly another to have 600 euros in your pocket. And this is what we achieved.
2: Added Novakov. The reform also introduces nearly 30 new passengers' rights. Parents traveling with children under 14 will receive adjacent seats at no extra cost. Carriers may not charge fees for correcting name errors or for lacking a digital boarding pass. Airlines will also lose the ability to cancel later segments of a trip because a traveler missed an earlier one. The regulations also increase pricing transparency, as airlines and search engines must show full ticket costs, including carry-on baggage, at the start of booking. Passengers will also keep the right to bring one personal item on board free of charge.
3: No more punishment for travel with children, no more punishment for being a parent and travel with your son or daughter, no more hidden procedures and small letter terms that actually aiming to collect more than you paid for the ticket. And therefore, I'm glad that we saved millions of euros to the passengers.
2: Concluded Novakov. Negotiations on the amendments stretched for more than a decade. Progress came in mid-June when the European Parliament and the EU Council reached a deal through the Conciliation Committee, convened for the first time in over 20 years due to a long deadlock. The agreement was signed by European Parliament President Roberta Metsola and Cypriot Transport Minister Alexis Vafaidis, who represented the member states. The regulations will take effect 20 days after publication in the EU's official journal. Member states and airlines will then have 1 year to comply.
1: That report by Piotr Urbaniak wraps up this edition of Warsaw Review, but join us next week for another rundown of the developments in Poland. I'm Agnieszka Bielawska. Thanks for listening.

listening to music. I'm Danuta Isler, the host of The Future, in which we talk about winners, losers, Olympic sports, as well as unusual and less common disciplines, all while checking out various Polish music releases. Join me in Offsite, premiered every Friday at 2040 CET, only on Polish Radio, broadcasting from Warsaw.

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1: Polish Fusion, Polski Fusion, the Polish palate, the Polish quest for taste, pierogi, pizza, kebab, molecular cuisine, tales from the Polish kitchen with Agnieszka Bielawska,
0: Elżbieta Krajewska. Hello everyone.
2: July the 7th celebrated World Chocolate Day. What a nice and sweet day.
0: Mm.
2: And again...
0: Why is it in the summer?
2: Why? I don't know. I haven't investigated.
0: There might be a reason. I'm trying to think of reasons, but...
2: No. not that anything comes to my mind, I'm sorry. Because this particular date, when chocolate is said to have first arrived in Europe in 1550... although, of course, according to very many historians, there are very many dates as to that. However, World Chocolate Day is celebrated on July the 7th. And we've got some statistics, which I have to say again astounded us, because it seems that Poland is among Europe's top chocolate exporters, which means that we are a giant producer of all things, including cocoa.
0: That is astonishing, indeed.
2: It is.
0: You don't immediately think of Poland as a chocolate producer. All kinds of sweet things, confectionery, candies, ball sweets, etc., etc. But chocolate? That is indeed surprising.
2: It is, because according to the recent report by the Eurostat, the EU's analytical body, in 2025, the European Union exported 774,000 tons of chocolate to over the seas, extra EU countries. And the top exporters were Germany with 198,000 tons, the Netherlands with 111,000 tons, and Poland with 99,000 tons. We have been wondering, because looking at shelves in shops, how much of Polish products do we see and how much of things that come from other countries?
0: I would say most are indeed Polish products, although if you look at labels, the international labels, a lot of those are also simply manufactured in this country under those labels. I'm wondering about consumption of chocolate in the country

0: And I think also the US data show that there has been a drop in exports. So that's quite strange. Does that mean people overall are eating less chocolate, or that we're eating more in the country and exporting less, or exporting to other countries, perhaps? But if you look, if you look at the shelves and at all kinds of pastry shops, for instance, it does seem that we're eating chocolate in everything, mostly not perhaps the one which is made with cocoa, but white chocolate. Everything is white chocolate these days. White chocolate, cheesecakes, everything seems to have either white chocolate or white chocolate with mascarpone, for instance. Jeez. No, perhaps it's just my complaining.
1: Perhaps it's you complaining. Yes, there have to be certain fashions also when it comes to the culinary scene. So maybe white chocolate tops the baking area. However, I've recently seen something that to me is a fantastic concoction, because I am not a fan of matcha, of which the whole of at least Warsaw is like, I mean, matcha with everything. And I saw a white chocolate cheesecake topped with matcha. I frankly have to state that I was afraid to taste it.
0: Well, no accounting for people's tastes and for fashions, of course. Everyone obviously will say it tastes wonderful and that it's modern cooking and fusion, etc., etc. So who are we to complain? Indeed, I was actually thinking that perhaps we are fans of tradition, traditional tastes of chocolate, many of us in this country. But things like chocolate with chili or chocolate with salt has indeed become a staple. I mean, it's nothing surprising nowadays. So chocolate and matcha, that's...
1: Why not?
0: Why not, exactly.
1: I mean, because, the figures that we're talking about cover all chocolate and cocoa preparations in various forms, including blocks, slabs, bars, also white chocolate, which has nothing to do with cocoa, I think. Also items containing fruit, nuts, cereals, or alcohol. And there are also those very healthy bars, which, of course, have dark chocolate in them, because, as we know, dark chocolate is the only one that is very healthy for you. However, you were talking about our traditional taste. When I look at the shelves and I see chocolates produced by one of our leading producer, that is Wedel, which of course is not solely now only Polish
0: company.
1: I am really astonished at the ideas and innovations that they come up with, because these chocolate bars
0: combinations
1: are filled
0: of flavors
1: with
0: yes.
1: everything that you can really imagine. This is really astounding, with all kinds of, let us say, not only, for example, fruit fillings in various forms, be it jelly or be it something like a mousse, but then you have the fillings which also sort of relate to very popular small chocolate bars, or with the nuts and with cereals and with all those wonderful cookies also that are present on the market. So how ingenious are those who come up with such ideas for a chocolate filling?
0: Still, it seems the traditional flavors are the most popular. And if you look at the shelves, they're the ones which, if anything's missing, that's the shelf which is mostly empty. We haven't spoken about the newest fad also for frozen chocolate. That's something which is being marketed very strongly. Although I think you do need fairly strong teeth to be able to appreciate it fully. But again, it's me.
1: But then again, this particular idea came up quite recently when we've had over 40 degrees Celsius ranging throughout Poland. So maybe that was just a one day
0: idea. It will come back

0: Focus, a weekly roundup of events in Polish culture and the arts.
1: If you have 12 million people out of 36 that visited cinemas, well, that's great. You have one third of the people watching your films.
2: After 21 years in Hollywood, I feel very strong need to be here as well, to work with young artists here, but also to contribute to my field here, means film music in Poland.
3: Szymanowski, in continental Europe, unfortunately, is rather forgotten. And I think this is a real waste, because he is an extremely exciting composer, and the beauty of his music is really universal.
0: Focus, a look at Polish music, films, theatre and the visual arts. 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

Welcome to Offside, the program in which we talk about sports while listening to music. I'm Danuta Isler, your host, and in today's show, Polish ski mountaineer Andrzej Bargiel made history by climbing Nanga Parbat peak in Pakistan without supplemental oxygen and completing a full ski descent from the summit. Also, Kraków hosted the World Climbing Series event this weekend. We'll tell you more about it, but first, here is Polish group Stan Zapalny in the song called A Chwila, about a moment.

0: completing a full ski descent. The Pole is the first person in history to conquer all five Pakistani 18s this manner. The world's ninth highest mountain, Nanga Parbat, is known as the Killer Mountain because of its steep, technically demanding terrain and historically high death toll. The feat, added to Bargil's string of successes on Pakistan's 8,000-meter peaks in the Himalayas and the Karakoram. Piotr Urbaniak has the details.
1: Polish ski mountaineer Andrzej Bargiel has reached the summit of Nanga Parbat, the world's ninth highest peak, without bottled oxygen and then completed a full ski descent. He announced this achievement on his social media on Thursday. Speaking with Polish radio, mountaineering expert Piotr Turkot compared Bargiel's feat to winning a world championship gold medal. This is a historical milestone for ski mountaineering. Descending this massive wall was an incredibly complex challenge, packed with treacherous snowy terrain, shifting seracs and endless ice fields. Conquering a descent this technical makes this achievement truly extraordinary. Bargiel, born in southern Poland, is the first person to climb all five Pakistani 8,000ers in this style. In 2013, he launched a project called Hic Sunt Leones, a Latin phrase once used for lands unknown to the Roman Empire. Over the next 2 years, he climbed and skied Shishapangma and Manaslu in the Himalayas. Between 2015 and 2023, the 38-year-old added Broad Peak, K2, and both Gusher Brooms. He also became the first person to climb Mount Everest in September 2025 and then descend to base camp without removing his skis. Nanga Parbat, known as the Naked Mountain, rises 8,126 meters. It ranks amongst the lower 8,000ers, yet remains one of the hardest and most dangerous peaks due to its massive, complex ridge stretching nearly 26 kilometers. In fatality statistics, it stands second only to K2. Bargiel's expedition set out on June 10th. He traveled with veteran mountaineers such as Janusz Gołąb, known for landmark alpine ascents at the turn of the century, and Adam Bielecki, the first person to conquer Gusher Broom 1. A film crew documented the expedition while Bargiel shared updates on his social media. We have reached an altitude of 5,400 meters for acclimatization. Today's route was relatively easy and conditions looked stable. With cloud cover moving in, we opted to follow a very gentle gully, which currently offers the safest line of ascent. Bargiel reached the summit after many hours of climbing and stayed there for 45 minutes. He spent roughly 2 hours in the so-called death zone above 8,000 meters and then skied to base camp, covering almost 4 kilometers of vertical descent. Speaking to Polish radio, Bargiel reflected on his historic expedition. The descent ended up being far more challenging than anticipated. We soon realized that our initial route to the summit was highly dangerous due to frequent avalanches and collapsing blocks of ice. To prioritize safety, we chose to climb the classic route instead. I then analyzed my way down, looking for a specific window when statistical avalanche activity was at its lowest. Although the descent was intense, I felt incredibly happy because the skiing was so rewarding. Bargiel used his Facebook page to announce the success of his expedition and thank his team. The post drew more than 20,000 reactions and messages of support from around the world.
0: There was a report by Piotr Urbaniak.

You're listening to Polish Radio Broadcasting from Warsaw. We're continuing a sports show offside. Hello and welcome if you've just joined us. The World Climbing Series Kraków 2026 event took place in Poland's southern city over the weekend, with the first ever speed qualification rounds contested on a four-lane wall in world climbing history. This new wall and relay formats made their debut in the World Climbing Series in the heart of the Polish capital city after a successful initiation on the World

0: climbing circuit in 2025, Kraków once again placed host with some more firsts. A bigger wall with more climbers and new formats that tested teamwork and tactics. And so, U.S. climber Emma Hunt led the women's qualification with a personal best of 6.05 of seconds, finishing just 0.02 away from Aleksandra Mirosław's world record and moving into sole possession of the second fastest time ever recorded. World record holder Aleksandra Mirosław delighted the home crowd by qualifying second in 6.14, while Spain's Leslie Adriana Romero Pérez produced another outstanding performance, setting a personal best of 6.26 for third place. Aleksandra Kałucka of Poland finished fourth in 6.38 seconds.
1: Mamy Aleksandrę Kałucką.
2: Świetny start, Oli.
3: I'm Aleksandra Kałucka, I'm from Poland, I'm a speed climber and I competed in the Olympic Games in Paris.
0: It's me. You can hear the speed in the way you talk, speed climbing, going up, very fast.
3: Yeah, like apparently I have tendency to speak fast in my both languages and it's very easy to make mistakes for me, but yeah, it's true.
0: How long have you been practicing speed climbing?
3: I started when I was 8, yeah, it was like 14 years ago, so it's, you know, kind of a long time.
0: When you started at the age of 8, you were like, this is what I'm gonna do, or it kind of developed.
3: I fell in love in the first sight, honestly, because like I was so obsessed with the climbing, and I was doing climbing just for the fun and just to be a climber. I didn't think about the practices or like competition, just for fun.
0: You represented Poland in speed climbing, winning bronze.
3: Yeah.
0: Congratulations.
3: Thank you for saying that. So nice.
0: So, how nervous were you? Was it your first Olympics?
3: Yeah. I was so nervous, but also I was so excited before my competition. But like after the competition, I was so happy and just proud of myself that I did it, because honestly, it was tough to deal with the pressure and everything connected with the Olympic Games. But I tried to do my best just to focus on my performance and try to not waste my energy on thinking about the result, the medal, just for the 50 meters and like some holds, and that's it.
1: Mocno ruszyła Ola, mam wrażenie, że bardzo
2: jeszcze
1: dobrze.
2: Jeszcze szybciej chyba.
1: Patrzymy, bo naprawdę bardzo dobrze. Znakomicie, Aleksandra Kałucka, 6.38, niesamowite.
0: So, we're standing by a wall in Poland's Olympic Committee. This is not the wall that you're climbing, but let's assume there's a wall and there are holes.
3: Yeah.
0: How many and how tall is the wall?
3: It's like 15 meters holes. Honestly, I don't know how many holes is there, but I ran like 6 seconds on the 15 meters wall, so kind of impressive, I can say.
0: I'd say so, especially if you look at you going. How do you practice? Do you have to practice any particular muscle, or this is just general gym, running, swimming?
3: I think climbing just the whole body is working on the climbing wall, honestly. So usually I do like 5 training a week just for the climbing, and like 4 or 5 times a week just for the strength, weight gym or something like that.
0: When you climb, you are secured, right?
3: Yeah.
0: You said what, 5 or 6 seconds?
3: Yeah.
0: How do you even register 6 seconds? This is like the speed of light for regular people, you know?
3: Yeah, but remember that every single time the route on the wall is the same. So like, I guess that's the kind of like masters remember how they knew should do this. So yeah.
0: It's not boring? The same wall, the same length.
3: Yeah, but unless, see, I'm so obsessed with making progress.
0: Is there a variety, like holes can be placed differently, or the wall?
3: Always the same. Everything is always the same, like the friction on the wall, everything is the same.
0: What was the time of the gold medalist?
3: 6.06.
0: Oh my God, so this is like nanoseconds.
3: Yeah.
0: And you've always been so fast.
3: Yeah, like everything that I do in my life, like speaking, like walking, everything. So yeah.
0: So I guess it made sense. Your sister,
3: twin
0: sister, she's doing the same thing as you?
3: Yeah.
0: Which is both speed climbing and math?
3: No, just speed climbing, yeah.
0: And she was also with the Olympics?
3: No, because we are forced to fight for the one Olympic ticket. So in June, Budapest, I need to like fight my sister about one single ticket. It was kind of brutal experience for me, but you this time I won, so yeah.
0: You didn't talk for a month?
3: No, like I can say like my sister is the most important person in my life. Without her, I wouldn't be here. Like for 100% sure I am. So yeah.
0: You have a coach?
3: Yeah, 6 weeks before the Olympic Games, I changed my coach.
0: 6 weeks
3: before the Olympic Games.
0: And you got bronze at the Olympics.
3: Yeah.
0: Wow.
3: Yeah, it was a risky decision, but it was mine. So it's the most important thing, that it was my decision. It was risky, but it

0: did a free personal best during the Olympic Games and I didn't make any mistake.
1: What about the calendar of speed climbers? Are there world championships, regular events?
0: We have like 6 World Cups per year and also the world championships and everything as in normal sports.
1: One more thing, when you climb, you need special shoes or special anything? Probably shoes.
0: Yeah, special shoes. And like fun fact about the shoes, like the shoes need to be smaller than your feet. So
1: really?
0: Yeah, like 2 sizes smaller than your feet.
1: So what do you do with your toes? You curl them?
0: Yeah.
1: Really?
0: Exactly. Yeah.
1: That's not painful? I guess
0: yeah,
1: 6 seconds.
0: Yeah, kind of, but really... I get used to, honestly.
1: So that it's a better grip or?
0: Yeah, the friction works better for the shoes.
1: And everything else, does it matter what kind of t-shirt or shorts or whatever? No, but the shoes.
0: Yeah.
1: So you'll be competing against your sister eventually as well, somewhere in the scheme of things?
0: Yeah, for sure. Like, but honestly, it's my most favorite runs with my sister because the most pleasant and just for the fun.
1: And where do you practice? Can you practice anywhere?
0: Yeah, speed climbing is kind of popular sport in the world, so in my home city, Tarno, we have one world to practice, so yeah.
1: Would you say, finally, this is a sport for... You probably meet people who are like, girls speed climbing?
0: Yeah.
1: But is it a sport for men, women, anybody?
0: Honestly, like in Poland we have a high level of the speed climbing. For example, I won the bronze medal in the Olympic Games, but I have never won the Polish championship in Poland. So it shows that we have like very high level in Poland and we have so many athletes in Poland who competed.
1: But who can pick it up? Let's say a regular Joe, a regular person.
0: Like honestly, like the climbing is perfect like sport for everyone.
1: What do you need, a balance or a lot of courage?
0: No, like... Just to wear the comfortable shoes and that's it, what we need to go. Just find a place to climb, like the climbing wall, and that's what we need to just start your journey to become the climber.
1: Very good. Thank you very much and congratulations.
0: Thank you so much.
2: And I was talking to Poland's speed climber Aleksandra Kałucka, who finished 4th during the world climbing event in Kraków over the weekend. And that interview brings us to the end of this week's edition of Offside, the program in which we talk about news from the world of sports while listening to Polish music. Join me again next week. In the meantime, I'm leaving you with Polish singer Paweł Domagała and his song called Wystarczy Ja, or I Will Do. I'm Danuta Isler. 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

0: Hello and welcome to Balance, a program to bring you the two sides of the coin in business and the economy here in Poland. This is a show where Money Talks, hosted by me, Danuta Isler. In this edition, a conference in Warsaw has marked 1 year since Sławomir Uznański-Wiśniewski became the second Pole to travel to space, joining the Axiom 4 mission to the International Space Station aboard a SpaceX Dragon spacecraft. The mission stemmed from an agreement between Poland's Ministry of Development and Technology as well as the European Space Agency with the support from the Polish Space Agency, or Polsa. During the 20-day mission, Sławomir carried out 13 scientific experiments as part of Poland's IGNIS Science and Technology project. The country's participation in the mission cost nearly 290 million Polish zloty, or around 68 million euros or 77 million US dollars at that time. But, as professionals at the conference told me, its impact on Poland's space sector was considerable.
1: Ignition sequence start. 6, 5, 4, 3.
2: There's the fire.
1: 2, 1, 0.
3: Talking during a conference devoted to 1 year after, so a sum up of what has been achieved as a result of your mission.
4: The ecosystem in Poland that we have today is something completely different that we had a couple of years back. When I was selected in Poland, society didn't know. We build space technologies. We have our address in space now, aboard the International Space Station. So this is one. We have a very wide discussion what to do, but we know how critical and important the build-up of technologies are for Poland, for Polish economy of the future. I think there is a tremendous impact on the education system, academia, on general public, and what is really important on decision makers to be able to ask more ambitious questions and build technologies of the future also in the country, in Poland, for our technology autonomy and sovereignty in the future years.
3: Sławomir Uznański-Wiśniewski, thank you very much.
4: Thank you.
5: My name is Grzegorz Rochna. I'm the Global Affairs Director in Kryotech Instruments Company, producing satellites. For 4 years, I was the head of Polish Space Agency. And this was the time when we prepared the flight of our astronauts to the International Space Station.
3: And we're talking on the first anniversary of that flight. Can we say that the IGNIS mission brought this, this, and this? I'm pointing 3 fingers, but maybe I should point out 10.
5: Yeah, I think we need more fingers indeed. First of all, we have an astronaut in space. I mean, this is our second astronaut for almost 50 years when first cosmonauts, as we call him at that time, Mirosław Hermaszewski, went to space. This time was 2 weeks long mission with experiments from technology, biology, medical experiments, very important. And the result of this is that we have learned how to make research in space, how to use International Space Station to develop new technologies which will be used by us in

0: some years from now. That's one aspect.
1: The second money one, not wasted.
0: Not at all. There is very big gain of money because thanks to the mission, it was possible to raise awareness of our society, but also our decision makers, that the space is not just a romantic place for dreams.
1: Somewhere up there with stars.
0: About stars, right. But this is the place crucial for our economy. Satellites in orbit is an infrastructure necessary for modern economy, as necessary as highways or internet fibers or airports. Thanks to that, Poland increased very significantly our contribution to the European Space Agency. Last year, Poland declared more than 700 million euro, which gave us a decent position among the ESA member states. The third result is we have a lot of interest among students, among high school students, among children, and we really want to profit on that because our space sector is growing very fast. We have more than 500 space companies in Poland. In total, they have 15,000 employees already.
1: Is that a lot for a 38 million nation?
0: Well, it is a lot. If you remember that our serious involvement in space started in 2012, when Poland joined the European Space Agency and first two Polish satellites went to orbit. But this is just the beginning, and all the companies complain that the main barrier for they grow is the lack of people. We have to now use this Slavoj effect, we call it, to engage young people to plan their career in space. But nowadays, we need not only astronomers, not only physicists, not only even engineers. We need finance managers. We need even the people who are experts in biotechnology because of those experiments in orbit. And even people designing tubes because, you know, when Axiom Space got a contract from NASA to design space tubes for astronauts landing on the moon, they signed agreement with Prada. So whatever you do, it is needed for future spaceflight.
1: One thing that is the most crucial from your perspective for you after that mission, is it a name, is it Pierogi's in space, is it a photo, is it an achievement, is it one of the 13 experiments, is it this or that? Is there one thing?
0: One thing I would say that 5 years ago, when I got the position of the head of the Polish Space Agency, decision makers were not interested in space. Even if one started to talk about it in public, the others were laughing that he's talking about, you know, little green people from Mars, right? Now politicians are fighting each other who will rule the space. So I think this is also one of the biggest achievements of this mission.
2: My name is Dr. Aleksandra Bukala, and I am a mission manager for the IGNIS mission to ISS.
1: Of course, when we say IGNIS, everybody says Slavoj, but there were many people involved from various aspects and industries. Can we put a number, like how many people were behind Slavoj?
2: I counted 500 people altogether. Slavoj even mentioned 1,000, and he's right, because that's 500 was only from Poland and the European Space Agency. But then when I count also the people in SpaceX, in Axiom, and other countries in India and in Hungary who also worked on Polish experiments, then this number might grow far beyond 1,000.
1: What was the most challenging while putting this mission together and leading it to completion, to that moment at 8:31 a.m. on 25th of June 25?
2: There were so many challenges. The main one for me was that we were doing this for the first time, and I didn't have anyone to ask for advice. I had to discover that all by myself.
1: It was probably nerve-wracking those days, 20 days when he was up and you were down here.
2: It was exhausting, and exhausting beyond the definition of exhaustion.
1: Coming back to numbers, can we say what happened afterwards? Like, I don't know, that many companies got that many contracts or something, or it's too early?
2: For sure, this mission changed the way that Poland is perceived in the space community in Europe. Before that mission, we were seen as a newcomer, as a small country with white birds on the streets that know nothing about space. Now, only a year later, when they saw that this, in their opinion, inexperienced Polish space sector were able to prepare and successfully send 13 experiments, when we had such a big success with operating this mission, today I would say that we are equal partner at the table. Also, we are of high interest from big companies in Europe, in United States, in Japan, Middle East, India. I believe it already has

0: has a very measurable economical impact on Poland.
1: And the Ministry of Technology and Development is working on new space strategy for the country.
0: Yes, because the current strategy is quite outdated. It will be announced publicly for consultations in autumn, and we are very much looking forward to that.
1: And we know that the European Space Agency wants to place its center here in Poland. Several places, I think Warsaw among them, are running to obviously host it.
0: This is another effect and an element of appreciation. Now we have, I think, 7 different cities competing for that are really keen on having that center. So they are very active in the application. This center will be focused most probably on dual-use technologies and how space technologies can help in security and safety of the societies.
2: I was talking to Polish astronaut Sławosz Uznański-Wiśniewski, as well as Professor Grzegorz Wrochna, former head of the Polish Space Agency Polsa, and Dr. Aleksandra Bukała, former head of Poland's Ignis mission. That's all in this week's edition of Balance. I'm Danuta Esler. Thanks for listening.

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1: What's up?
2: What's up?
3: What's up?
4: What's up? I'm Sławek Szewc. 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
0: What's up?
1: What's up?
2: What's up?
3: What's up?
1: What's up?
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5: You're tuned to Polish Radio, broadcasting from Warsaw. I'm Dana Teisler, welcoming you to this week's edition of Focus, a look at the culture and arts scene here in Poland. In a program, Stefania Gander was born in South Tyrol to a French mother and Italian father. Growing up in a bilingual region where shifting between languages and perspectives comes naturally. As a founder and CEO of Gander Books, she has built a young publishing house with international ambition and a clear editorial identity. Her debut novel, Maybe I'm Not God, Cat Chronicles, became one of the most notable independent breakthroughs of recent years, reaching the Amazon top 100 in several countries across Europe and North America. Its Polish version was published by Znak Publishing House and hit the bookstores a few weeks ago.

0: your debut book, Maybe I'm Not God, Cat Chronicles, self-published, has just appeared in Polish, in Poland, for Polish readers. This is a book that has already been published in other foreign languages. Now, this is your debut book, and you're saying that you have a publishing house. So does that mean that you were publishing others' books before you decided to publish yours?
1: Yes, that is. I have a really small publishing house in Italy. It was at least a small publishing house in Italy, in South Tyrol, so in the very extreme north of Italy. And yes, I published other books, and I still publish other books from other authors. And 2024, I decided to write my own book because I'm a really big cat lover. I was living at the time with four cats in the house, and I wrote this book, and then everything changed.
0: But by the same token, we know that cats are, I don't know if they are popular in books, in literature, but they do appear in literature. For example, there is a whole series of Japanese books where cats are serving customers in a certain restaurant. So

0: Was that an obvious choice for you? I mean, you had four cats, but I'm sure you knew about other cats in other books.
1: Yes, I knew also because there are really a lot of books about cats. You mentioned Japanese books, which I think they are wonderful. They have a way of, they have this kind of cat literature, which I really fall in love with. You're right, there are a lot of books about cats, but in my opinion, something felt. I don't know how to explain it, but I think that cats are more complicated than they were described in these kind of books. And that's ironical, but we describe them as our lords. We are the slaves. And okay, that's funny. I like it for a certain moment, but cats are much more than this. And I thought I wanted to describe one of the greatest love stories that you can have in your life. And that's the love story that happens between human and cats. It's a different kind of love, of course. And I wanted to try to describe this different love. And so I thought, how can I do this? And I thought that maybe the best thing was to try to let the cat tell the story.
0: Very courageous of you, because they are very mysterious creatures. I never know what my cat thinks, other than feed me.
1: That was actually the deal, because I also didn't know exactly what, I still don't know, of course, what cats really think, even because cats are really very different one from the other. But I thought it was, so I decided to build this cat, which I'm not going to pronounce it in Polish. Its name changes in the different languages because I wanted the name to be something very close to the people who was reading the book. And I tried to let him not tell us what happened around him, but just his thoughts. It was very difficult because he didn't need to describe anything. And in the book, there was anything described, not the people, not the house, not anything. And I wanted something that, in my opinion, should be ironic, sarcastic, should be a bit funny, but love story with a cat. It's a love story that we can have for, let's say, 10 up to 20, 22 years, maybe, and it comes to an end. And I think that the end of a love story, it's maybe the moment in which the love shows itself more than in other situations. It's very hard sometimes, but I hope I achieved my goal.
0: Just to clarify, this is not a book for children. I
1: mean, no,
0: this
1: it was not meant for children.
0: Regular book.
1: Yes, it's a regular book. I have to say that I know that many children read it, and I remember I had a mail from an 11 years old girl, and she told me that was the best book she ever read, and so but it was not meant to be a child book.

0: And I think it kind of gives us a little bit of insight into the cat's head, which all cat owners would like to have. So you knew, knowing the position of cat in world literature, that you were taking a risk by writing this book. And yet you decided to go for it.
1: Yes, I perfectly knew it was a big, big risk. I knew that if the people would be able to identify themselves in the book, if people would think that what happens in the book happens in their house, then it could have been a success. If not, that would have been a book of maybe 100 copies sold and then forgotten.
0: So you self-published it. So the first edition was how many copies? How did you distribute them?
1: 200. I have this small publishing house, so it was published through actually a publishing house, which was mine, but we had the first edition was 200 copies. And we distributed it like a small publishing company and through Amazon. And that began to become big and bigger and bigger. And then we had last publishing of the Italian version, which is the original version, was 14,000. And yes, it became something with a proportion which I could never imagine.
0: At which point did you realize that this is going to be something big?
1: There are different moments. The first moment was in August 2024. The book went into the top 100 in Italy. And then we had the French translation. I translated it in French because my mother tongue is French. And the French edition started to sell very, very much. And we went through Christmas and both books were in the

0: top hundreds.
1: Perfect timing. Christmas gifts, huh?
0: Perfect timing, yes, exactly. Then here we start, okay, well, let's try to do this also in English. So 2025 was in March the time for releasing the English version. And September, the Spanish and the German version became something absolutely incredible. It was like selling 500 books per day. That's enormous. And we are now at 150,000 and more. I don't know how much the Polish version is performing because we have this through Snack. We have, of course, also a big publishing house who asked to buy the book, even Italian. And we had to decide what to do because it was not an easy moment for me because from one side, as an author, there were very interesting contracts also. As an author, it would be very nice to have a big publishing house publishing your book. On the other side, I thought I created this small publishing house with my brother. We are having a lot of fun, and selling the right in Italy meant to break our dream.
1: Yes, you would probably give control over your baby, so to speak.
0: Yes, but also because now the publishing house, of course, is growing in Italy. We are now in much bigger than 2 years ago. And so I said no. And then we get always more requests. So we had the request for the Audible books from Audible from the United States, and then we sell them. We are now managing some requests of rights from Taiwan, from Turkey, and then it arrived the proposal from Snack. We were already...
1: Which is a Polish publishing house.
0: Yes, it's a Polish publishing house. It's a big one. And then we decided to sell the rights. We already had the translation because we were ready to start on the Polish market with Amazon, but we gave them the translation. They accepted it and they said it was a good one. And so let's see if this is a new life for the book in the rest of the world.
1: I think it is. There are many cat lovers in Poland, and it just seems that this animal somehow speaks to us more than other animals. Dogs were in books, dogs were in films, but I think with a cat, it's a different sensibility. So from the international reception of the book, I mean, the book is beautifully published, obviously, as well, but what do you think speaks to or resonates with the international audience? I mean, there are various cats in the world, just like there are various people in the world.
0: I think the fact is what I said before. People feel that what happens in book happens to them. That was the small secret. It's actually, I don't think it's a big secret. It's just the way it went. Because when I see comments through the world, they are very similar. And maybe many people understood that looking at us, us as human, with other eyes, like the eyes of the cat that allows us to smile a bit about our habitats, about the way we manage the daily things. So probably this one. And yes, you told it before, cats are very present in the literature material. I mean, even bigger author spoke about their cats, while dogs are much more in movies, for instance. It's very hard to have a cat in a movie just because of its way to be. And I think it's very short. I wanted to have a book which could give people a lot of emotions and not that much time. It wasn't that easy. I had 40 pages more. I thought, no, I don't have to put these 40 pages inside.
1: And how long did it actually take you to write the book?
0: I write in a very particular way. So the first things was I had everything in my head. So when I decided to write, I noticed some things on paper just with the pen. And when I decided to write, it was actually very fast. I had everything in my head and 1 month.

0: You mentioned your French mother, right?
1: Yes.
0: But we also know that you have some Polish roots down the line.
1: Yes, I have them because my grandmother, so the mother of my mother, was Polish. She was born in Poland in 1901 or 1902, I'm not that sure from the records. And she went in France after World War I. There was a big migration from Poland to France in that period. But unfortunately, I don't know anything more. I know she was born in a small village. But I know there were many villages because I tried to see if I could go back to my Polish origins, but there were kind of 14 different villages with the

0: name and many have changed, so they are not, they have put them together. Some are even not more in Poland, there are some in Ukraine. And so it was very hard. My grandmother, at the end of her life, she forgot completely to speak French and she only spoke Polish. I remember this. Oh. Yes, you know, with Alzheimer's. And so she went back, and I know a fantastic story about her. And she had to run away because she fell in love with a man who was much more rich than her, who came visiting her with his horse, but the family didn't want them to be together. And then she decided to go away. I know one of her sister, or her sister, I don't know how many she has, went to the United States in the same period. I know her name was Colt or something like that, as it's written in France. But unfortunately, I don't know exactly where she came from. Dabrowica is the name of the small village. Sorry for the pronunciation, really.
1: No worries. You sounded good. So, Stefania, one more thing I want you to tell me. You mentioned that you have this little self-publishing publishing house with your brother. So
0: yes.
1: This must be a very challenging job in this day and age when I think fewer and fewer people read books. Why would you want to publish books if there is less and less audience for them, even though they may be about wonderful cats that we love?
0: Because I love cats. I also love books. I love literature. And especially I think that reading, that instruction, that culture is the only way, or one of the only ways, that we have for growing a bit as human beings. I try with my very small publishing house to offer to people books which gives a moment of wellness, but also a moment for thinking. And yes, I know it's a deal. I know people read less and less, but it's important to have books. It's important for us. It's important for our culture. It's important for growing. And it's important not only for us as human beings, but even as persons. So reading a book allows you to make a journey, to make different journey. If you read 10 books in a year, you make 10 different journeys without going away from your house. And I think it's very important. So, of course, you told it. It's a very difficult job, but it's very passionate. And I love this job, maybe more than writing, actually.
1: So it's quite unbelievable that your debut won the hearts of so many, so much audience internationally. So what's next? Is it going to be Maybe I'm Not God, Cat Chronicles 2? Or something
0: Not exactly. My new book will be published on 28th of October in Italian.
1: Okay.
0: First, so we are now finishing. The title is in Italian, but I can tell you in English it sounds something like Books, Cats, and Other Necessary Things.
1: All right. So it looks like you will already have your audience.
0: Yeah, and I think it can be maybe a bit bigger. It's a bit a different cat. The cats are not talking in this book, but books are doing it.
1: So we'll be looking forward to part two. Like I said, I know that part one has already won many hearts in Poland. And as soon as I realized that it's a, so to speak, cat book, and I'm a cat person, there was no question. Thank you very much for this interview, Stefania. Hopefully we'll see more of your books in Polish too. It also gives us hope that there are people like you, small publishing houses, but doing something like you said, so that we can go on those journeys. I think it's wonderful. Excellent.
0: Thank you so much. Thank you, Danuta. See you soon.
1: Thank you, Stefania.
0: Talk to you soon. Ciao, ciao.
1: Ciao, ciao.

I was talking to Stefania Gander, founder and CEO of Gander Books and the author of Maybe I'm Not God, Cat Chronicles, which has just hit Polish bookstores. That's all in this week's edition of Focus. I'm Danuta Isler. 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

im Internet als Podcast oder auf Mittelwelle auf 1386 kHz um 18.30 Uhr mitteleuropäischer Zeit. 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

0: Hello, I'm Agnieszka Bielawska, welcoming you to Warsaw Review, our regular rundown of some of the top stories of the passing week in Poland. Coming up, the presidents of Poland and Ukraine called their Ankara meeting constructive.
1: One thing is certain, and it doesn't change for Ukraine and for Poland alike. The Russian Federation remains the main threat.
0: Poland commemorated the 85th anniversary of the Jedwabne massacre.
2: Jedwabne was the exception, not the rule in occupied Poland, because most Poles were decent, God-fearing people who refused to abandon the moral commandments that distinguish right from wrong.
0: NATO to invest billions in strategic pipelines to Poland.
3: I'm happy to announce that allies are taking a historic step to enhance NATO's fuel supply chain, including pipelines towards the eastern part of the alliance.
0: The presidents of Poland and Ukraine say they held a constructive meeting in Ankara, though old disputes over history remain unsolved. There was more diplomacy on the sidelines of the NATO summit involving the United States. A report by Agnieszka Łaszczuk.
1: Poland and Ukraine say they see eye to eye on the threats facing their security and independence. That's the message from Polish President Karol Nawrocki after an hour-long meeting with Ukrainian President Volodymyr Zelensky on the sidelines of the NATO summit in Ankara, which concluded on Wednesday. Nawrocki called the talks constructive, though the two sides failed to resolve their dispute over historical issues.
4: One thing is certain, and it doesn't change for Ukraine and for Poland alike. The Russian Federation remains the main threat.
1: That's the direction we're both looking in when it comes to threats to our independence. That hasn't changed. What we didn't manage to do at this meeting was resolve the historical questions, but we didn't go into it expecting to solve everything. Of course, the issues around the Ukraine insurgent army, the UPA symbols, those are non-negotiable. Tension between Warsaw and Kiev has built up over Ukraine's historical policy decisions, among them the naming of a military unit after the heroes of the UPA, a nationalist military organization responsible for the genocide of Poles in Volhynia during the Second World War. Nawrocki said these issues remain points of disagreement, but they shouldn't block dialogue on what unites the two countries. Zelensky, writing on social media, called the meeting an important and necessary conversation that lasted more than an hour. He said, quote, "We face one common threat, Russia, and it is critical to maintain mutual understanding, support and unity of action." He added that Kiev and Warsaw agreed to continue the dialogue. Grzegorz Schetyna, a senator for the ruling Civic Coalition and the head of the Senate Foreign Affairs Committee, said that it's good that the meeting between the Polish and Ukrainian presidents took place. Any idea for de-escalating these relations, any door left open for dialogue, really makes a lot of sense. I'm glad about this meeting, and I believe we'll slowly start restoring normality in these relations. We can talk about the difficult, tragic history. We can demand and expect what we're talking about from the Ukrainian side, but we have to do everything so that Russia doesn't get to enjoy these conflicts of ours. More broadly at the summit, Ukraine secured

0: Pledges of 140 billion euro in military aid from the alliance over the next 2 years and a declaration from President Donald Trump that the United States will release licensing for Patriot missile production in exchange for handing drone technology to Washington.
1: And you don't need elite equipment necessarily for a war. So one of the things we're going to be talking about is we're going to give a license to you to make Patriots. That's pretty cool, right? This way you can't complain that we're not giving them enough. It's a make them yourself.
0: Asked if he would visit Ukraine, Trump said yes. He also said he had spoken with Russian President Vladimir Putin, who wants to meet Zelensky in Moscow, and put the question to Zelensky directly.
1: I don't know that he'd go to Moscow. Maybe he would. Would you go to Moscow?
2: It's difficult. There are a lot of Ukrainian drones there.
0: Zelensky said, Kiev has sought a Patriot production license for some time to strengthen air defense against Russian strikes. Meanwhile, a day earlier, the U.S. signed an agreement with several European countries, including Poland, to set up a European servicing center for Patriot PAC-3 interceptor missiles. Navrotsky also held talks with Trump in Ankara, focused on the permanent stationing of American troops in Poland. This is looking very good, especially given the official letter from Secretary Hegseth to our defense minister, Mr. Kosiniak-Kamysz. I've been pushing for this since September the 3rd, since my first visit to the United States. President Trump is delivering on his commitments. Now it's really down to the Polish Ministry of Defense. You could say the road to a permanent American troop presence in Poland is open at the presidential level, at the political level.
3: Dostałej obecności wojsk amerykańskich w Polsce na poziomie prezydentów, na poziomie politycznym jest otwarta.
0: At the closing press conference, Trump singled out Poland for praise, calling it a country, quote, doing very well under a great president.
4: A report by Agnieszka Łaszczuk. Poland marked the 85th anniversary of the Jedwabne massacre with a remembrance ceremony attended by government officials and Jewish community leaders. This tragedy sparked a major nationwide debate on Polish conduct during World War II. A report by Piotr Urbaniak.
5: Poland marks the 85th anniversary of the Jedwabne massacre on Friday. The remembrance ceremony, organized by the Jewish community of Warsaw and Chief Rabbi Michael Szudryk, featured a joint prayer and the laying of flowers in honor of the victims. Jedwabne, a town in central Poland, remained under Soviet occupation from September 1939 to June 1941. German forces entered on June 23rd, one day after the German-Soviet war began, and received a warm welcome from local residents. The unit moved east soon after, leaving the town under the authority of the German gendarmerie. Research by the Polish Institute of National Remembrance states that on July 10, 1941, a group of Poles acting at the instigation of Nazi occupiers killed at least 340 Jews. Most of them, women, men and children, were forced into a barn and burned alive. German oversight created an atmosphere of approval, encouragement and impunity. The massacre formed a part of a broader campaign to eliminate Jewish communities in territories seized after the attack on the USSR. Similar crimes occurred days earlier in nearby towns. Massacre survivor Anna Wondołowska described the events in an interview with Polish radio. I could smell the corpses. I watched Germans round up Poles to point out where the Jews were hiding. Then the Germans opened fire. The Poles were forced to throw the Jews into the flames. Knowing if they hesitated, they would be shot next. The first official commemoration took place in 1961 with the placement of a boulder at the site. Its inscription attributed the crime to the Gestapo and Nazi gendarmerie and listed 1,600 victims. In 2000, Jan Tomasz Gross repeated that figure in his book Neighbors, based on a survivor's testimony. The book argued that Poles carried out the killings, sparking a major debate about Polish behavior towards Jews under German occupation. The nationwide discussion led the Institute of National Remembrance to open an investigation. Speaking with Polish radio, lead prosecutor Radosław Ignatiev shared a summary of his findings. The crime was committed by at least 40 Polish men from Jedwabne and the neighboring area.

0: It is understood that they actively participated in a massacre armed with sticks, iron bars, and other makeshift weapons. Following the investigation, a new monument replaced the earlier one, this time without reference to the perpetrator's nationality. A cemetery for the victims was created, and the then president of Poland, Aleksander Kwaśniewski, issued an official apology. U.S. Ambassador to Poland Tom Rose spoke with Polish radio about the broader context of the massacre.
1: In fact, thousands of Poles died trying to help them. Yet Wagner was the exception, not the rule in occupied Poland, because most Poles were decent, God-fearing people who refused to abandon the moral commandments that distinguish right from wrong. Today, we remember the victims of Jedwabne and honor the thousands of Poles who risked and often gave their lives to help Polish Jews. Together, they tell a fuller truth, and with it, I think, comes hope for the future.
0: Friday's ceremony included representatives of the Polish government, Speaker of Parliament Włodzimierz Czarzasty and Senate Marshal Małgorzata Kidawa-Błońska attended. President Karol Nawrocki was represented by Presidential Secretary of State Wojciech Kolarski.
2: A report by Piotr Urbaniak. NATO said it will invest billions of euros to ready its fuel supply system for a conflict by extending its existing pipeline systems towards the alliance's eastern flank, including Poland. A report by Michał Owczarek.
3: Following the NATO summit in Ankara, Secretary-General Mark Rutte announced one of the most significant decisions for the security of Poland and the eastern flank, addressing what military officials see as one of the biggest challenges in the event of a conflict with Russia.
4: I'm happy to announce that allies are taking a historic step to enhance NATO's fuel supply chain, to ensure our forces have the energy supplies they need for warfighting readiness. While allies continue to finalize the details, we know that this 27 billion euro investment will modernize our existing fuel storage and distribution infrastructure and support new facilities, including pipelines towards the eastern part of the alliance.
3: Senior NATO military officials have long called for an extension of the alliance's Cold War-era fuel pipeline network hundreds of kilometers eastward towards Poland and the three Baltic states, with further extensions toward Finland in the north and Romania in the southeast. However, speaking to reporters at the summit, German Chancellor Friedrich Merz said that the issue had played a role on the sidelines, but there was no final decision yet and the discussions were ongoing. Tellingly, while Rutte was announcing the project, he did not specify where the money would come from or what exactly it would be spent on. Speaking to Polish radio, defense analyst Marek Świerczyński pointed out that political commitments must now be turned into concrete decisions and investment. The project's estimated cost of 27 billion euro is money that still has to be secured. NATO simply does not have a budget of that size at its disposal. So while Poland welcomes the political green light that has been given, it's important to realize that it will still be many years before this project becomes a reality. The 10,000-kilometer pipeline, buried 80 centimeters underground, currently spans 12 countries but ends in western Germany. It was originally built to serve primarily Western air forces in a conflict with the then Soviet Union. In wartime, air forces are expected to account for as much as 85% of total military fuel consumption, according to a report by the Polish Center for Eastern Studies think tank. For many months now, Warsaw has been lobbying for the pipeline network to be extended. President Karol Nawrocki pushed for the move as he arrived at the NATO summit in Ankara on Wednesday. Certain issues have remained unresolved across NATO for decades, and so I will continue to push for the extension into Central Europe and Poland of the pipeline network, which currently ends at the former East-West German border. The dual-use potential of this infrastructure would also

0: also help strengthen the security of NATO's entire eastern flank. Extending the network would also help address shortfalls in storage capacity, as the fuel inside the pipeline is additional to fuel held in storage tanks. If implemented, the pipeline extension might become one of Europe's biggest infrastructure projects.
1: A report by Michał Owczarek. The European Parliament has sided with Poland by passing a resolution that condemns Ukrainian President Volodymyr Zelensky's decision to name a military unit after a divisive World War II formation, warning that the move fuels unnecessary tensions with Poland. A report by Piotr Urbaniak.
2: The European Parliament has adopted a resolution on Wednesday criticizing what it called an unnecessary and unprovoked escalation after Ukrainian President Volodymyr Zelensky named an elite unit of the Ukrainian Armed Forces Heroes of the UPA. The resolution relates to Ukraine's accession process. Speaking with Polish radio, Poland's Defense Minister Władysław Kosiniak-Kamysz shared his take on the resolution. Europe has made its position clear. European Union membership requires a commitment to shared values. There are no shortcuts here. No country can join by turning a blind eye to the Union's foundational pillars, historical truth and respect for the partners with whom we seek to build a good, neighborly future. The Ukrainian Insurgent Army, or UPA, remains a major point of tension in Polish-Ukrainian relations. Polish historians say UPA units launched coordinated attacks in July 1943 on Polish-populated towns across Volhynia in northwestern Ukraine. Roughly 100,000 Poles died in what Poland calls the Volhynian Genocide. The perpetrators are widely believed to have been members of the Organization of Ukrainian Nationalists, led by Stepan Bandera and the UPA under its command. Ukraine's authorities at the time did not sanction these actions, and the perpetrators represented only a tiny fraction of the country's ethnic population. Many Ukrainians view the UPA as a symbol of resistance against the Soviets and a fight for national independence. The massacre also claimed thousands of Ukrainian lives, including people who tried to protect their Polish neighbors. Zelensky's decision triggered strong backlash among leading Polish politicians. President Karol Nawrocki revoked Zelensky's Order of the White Eagle, one of Poland's highest state honors. The move prompted a wave of Polish and Ukrainian politicians returning their own decorations. Nawrocki explained his motivations in an interview with Polish radio. The Polish army has trained thousands of Ukrainian soldiers, and we cannot overlook that some of them will now serve under the UPA banner. This is something we cannot accept. The European Parliament said it would address Ukraine's commemoration of UPA figures. It also expressed regret that the sensitive nature of the issue for Polish society was overlooked, especially given Poland's consistent support for Ukraine in its fight against Russian aggression. Polish Foreign Minister Radosław Sikorski shared his insight on the resolution's significance with Polish radio. The European Parliament passed a proposal that clearly demonstrates Poland's influence as an EU member. I hope this shows Ukraine that European values, specifically respect for historical truth and honoring the victims of extremism, remain strict prerequisites for joining our family.
3: To jest jeden z tych warunków, które trzeba spełnić, aby wejść do naszej rodziny.
2: The European Parliament noted that the decision harms neighborly relations and efforts to resolve painful historical disputes. It also called for de-escalation and a return to good faith dialogue.
1: A report by Piotr Urbaniak. The growing role of parliamentary diplomacy, European security and cooperation with foreign partners were the main topics of the annual meeting between speakers of the Polish Parliament and the country's foreign missions heads. A report by Marcin Matuszewski.
4: This year's annual conference of Polish foreign missions heads kicked off on Monday and will continue till Friday, attended by approximately 170

0: leaders of Polish embassies, permanent missions, institutes, consulates general, and consular departments. This year's honorary guest is French Minister for Europe and Foreign Affairs Jean-Noël Barrot. On Tuesday, Polish foreign missions heads met with the country's parliamentary speakers. Lower House Speaker Włodzimierz Czarzasty, who represents the ruling coalition's junior partner, the New Left, spoke about Poland's relations with Ukraine. It is undeniable that we are facing a new situation in relations with Ukraine. One thing is certain, however, the policy of creating fronts and conducting a smear campaign on both sides will lead to a clash, and nothing good will come of it. I want to maintain parliamentary dialogue as a channel of communication with our neighbor Ukraine. A wise reset is necessary in our relations, but it is difficult to reach an understanding without talking.
1: Emocje nie mogą w tej sprawie zwyciężyć.
0: Włodzimierz Czarzasty said, adding that stupidity and radical emotions cannot prevail in this matter. Addressing the foreign missions heads, the lower house speaker also outlined the international matters which are of particular importance for the Polish parliament. We want an efficient NATO. We want a bold and assertive European Union that has its own role to play in security matters. Our goals are a strong Poland, a strong European Union, and a wise long-term friendship with the United States. However, we have to remember that both power politics and transactionalism devoid of values usually end badly, even at the FIFA World Cup. Senate Speaker Małgorzata Kidawa-Błońska from the ruling bloc-leading Civic Coalition Party emphasized that Poland's best export is its success story. We are currently a European leader in economic growth. Poland is safe and attractive, and this is much more visible from abroad than from Warsaw. The incredible civilizational leap we have made over the last 30 years should be a source of pride, also for Poles living abroad. And besides pride in their homeland's successes, we also offer them the opportunity to study, build careers, and start business in Poland.
2: Budowania kariery czy otwierania biznesu w Polsce.
0: Speaker Kidawa-Błońska also expressed concern about what she described as attempts to undermine the government's foreign policy made by Polish President Karol Nawrocki and his chancellery. I realize that this is a highly uncomfortable situation for our diplomats as representatives of the state, and I am not just referring to the dispute over presidential signatures on ambassadorial nominations, a situation quite likely unheard of anywhere else in the world. I am referring especially to irresponsible gambling with national security, evidenced by recent statements by presidential chancellery representatives regarding Polish military aid to Ukraine. The Conference of Polish Missions Heads is an annual meeting of the heads of Polish missions abroad with the leadership of the country's Ministry of Foreign Affairs and representatives of the highest state authorities, including parliamentary speakers. Spread over the course of 5 days, this year's program also includes more than a dozen panel discussions and lectures focused on security issues, the current situation in Europe, transatlantic relations, and changes in the global international order.
3: Report by Marcin Matuszewski. The biggest update to air passenger rights in over two decades has been passed by the European Parliament. It adds nearly 30 new consumer protections. Under the new rules, airlines must simplify the claims process and stop charging hidden booking fees. A report by Piotr Urbaniak.
4: The European Parliament has adopted the largest overhaul of air passenger rights in more than 20 years on Tuesday. The package maintains the core right to compensation for delays of at least 3 hours and streamlines the process for claiming it. The new regulations still need formal approval from the EU Council, expected in early August. In an interview with Polish Radio, Bulgarian MP and project rapporteur Andrei Novak

0: Volkov emphasized that airlines will face severe consequences for violating the new regulations.
1: The sanctions upon the airlines will be significant, so I don't believe that they will try to save 300 or 400 euro for a given passenger and risk a significant reduction of their income after a penalty coming from the European Commission. So I believe the regulation is covering and is securing the rights not only on paper but on practice as well.
0: The reform focuses mainly on the preservation of existing compensation standards. Travelers may continue to seek payments for delays of at least 3 hours, cancellations within 14 days of departure, or denied boarding. The new rules aim to simplify claims. Airlines must notify passengers electronically within 96 hours after arrival that compensation is available and outline the steps to apply. Refunds will process automatically if the traveler chooses that option. Passengers will have 9 months to file a claim, and airlines will have 30 days to pay or explain their refusal.
1: Currently, about 10% of the passengers who are entitled to receive compensation actually get something. What we did is to impose responsibility on the airlines to contact the passenger within 4 days and clearly instruct and give guidance how to receive compensation. So it's one thing to have a compensation on paper. It's exactly another to have 600 euros in your pocket. And this is what we achieved.
0: Added Novakov. The reform also introduces nearly 30 new passengers' rights. Parents traveling with children under 14 will receive adjacent seats at no extra cost. Carriers may not charge fees for correcting name errors or for lacking a digital boarding pass. Airlines will also lose the ability to cancel later segments of a trip because a traveler missed an earlier one. The regulations also increase pricing transparency, as airlines and search engines must show full ticket costs, including carry-on baggage, at the start of booking. Passengers will also keep the right to bring one personal item on board free of charge.
1: No more punishment for travel with children, no more punishment for being a parent and travel with your son or daughter, no more hidden procedures and small letter terms that actually aiming to collect more than you paid for the ticket. And therefore, I'm glad that we saved millions of euros to the passengers.
0: Concluded Novakov. Negotiations on the amendments stretched for more than a decade. Progress came in mid-June when the European Parliament and the EU Council reached a deal through the Conciliation Committee, convened for the first time in over 20 years due to a long deadlock. The agreement was signed by European Parliament President Roberta Metsola and Cypriot Transport Minister Alexis Vafaidis, who represented the member states. The regulations will take effect 20 days after publication in the EU's official journal. Member states and airlines will then have 1 year to comply.
2: That report by Piotr Urbaniak wraps up this edition of Warsaw Review, but join us next week for another rundown of the developments in Poland. I'm Agnieszka Bielawska. Thanks for listening.

0: Welcome to Europe East, a look at life and events in this part of the continent. I'm Agnieszka Wielawska. The NATO summit in Ankara concluded on Wednesday, marking a key moment for both Ukraine's defense against Russia's invasion and for the alliance's future direction. In Poland, officials and security experts have broadly welcomed its outcomes, as Marcin Matuszewski reports.
1: A number of Poland's top government officials, politicians and experts commented on the Wednesday finished NATO summit in Turkey for Polish radio. The prevailing narrative across the board is that its results exceeded expectations. The successes singled out include, among others, the expansion of NATO fuel pipelines to Poland, the reaffirmation of Allied commitments to increase defense spending, and a number of high-caliber international deals on military technology transfer signed by the Polish Defense Ministry. Last but not least, in the declaration adopted at the end of the summit, NATO countries for the first time ever clearly described Russia as an enemy. And this is quite a development, as even in the United States security strategy, it wasn't stated so plainly. The US document said that we need to hold talks with Russia, strengthen our position, and so on. But here, very clearly and decisively, a spade was called a spade. Pointed out Polish General Mieczysław Bieniek, a former NATO Deputy Strategic Commander for Transformation. Poland's Foreign Minister and Deputy Prime Minister Radosław Sikorski stated that there is not a single reason for Moscow's satisfaction stemming from the Ankara summit.
2: Sojusz wychodzi z niego wzmocniony.
1: The alliance emerges from this summit strengthened by further declarations of defense spending and with a strong conviction that we are still on the same team. Meanwhile, the decisions to produce military equipment in Europe should give the Russian leader much food for thought, because these decisions mean that within a few months, Ukraine will have all the means needed to defend itself and Putin won't be able to intimidate neither its population nor the authorities in Kyiv.
2: Będzie miała się czym bronić i nie zdoła on zastraszyć Ukrainy.
1: Since the last summit in The Hague, European countries have significantly increased their defense spending, added Poland's Deputy Prime Minister and Defense Minister Władysław Kosiniak-Kamysz. Europe has made enormous progress in this regard. Its military spending is 20% higher than a year ago. Furthermore, for many years the proportion within NATO was such that 70% of its military spending was borne by the United States and 30% by Europe and Canada. Thanks to these recent changes, though, today this ratio is 60-40, and the goal is to equalize these spending capacities. Poland is a European leader in defense spending with nearly 5% of its GDP dedicated to defense. The remaining alliance members are expected to reach this level by 2035. A highly important outcome of the summit is also the fact that NATO pledged to allocate 27 billion euro to expand its military fuel pipelines, now ending in Germany, to Poland, Czechia and onwards to the Baltic states, Slovakia and Hungary. We are very pleased that the construction of such a logistical infrastructure

0: was also confirmed in the declaration, as fuel logistics is high among the most pressing modern battlefield issues. Extending the NATO pipeline to Poland and beyond is crucial for conducting any defensive operations on the eastern flank with the use of armored units. Emphasized General Bieniek. In my opinion, there are two very important takeouts for Poland. Firstly, the final declaration clearly recognizes Russia as a threat and adversary to NATO, mentioning it by name. I think this is quite reassuring to those alliance members who had some concerns in this regard. Secondly, the Secretary General's announcement that rapidly shifting critical NATO infrastructure, such as pipelines, further east has finally become an investment priority for the alliance.
1: Przesunięcie infrastruktury sojuszu w końcu, ropociągów na przykład, dalej na wschód.
0: Radosław Fogiel, an MP of Poland's formerly ruling and now opposition-leading Conservative Law and Justice Party, summed up the most important Ankara summit outcomes on Polish radio. The next NATO summit will be held in Albania, but it has not yet been established when it will take place. Before Russia's invasion of Ukraine, they were held every 2 years, but this changed from the June 2022 summit in Madrid, and ever since these most important NATO meetings have been held annually.
2: A report by Marcin Matuszewski. Much like Poland, Romania has emerged as one of NATO's frontline states grappling with the security challenges created by Russia's war against Ukraine. In an interview with Anna Lvova of Polish Radio for Ukraine, Romanian Defense Minister Radu Dinel-Miruta spoke about closer defense cooperation with Poland, strengthening NATO's eastern flank, coordinating with Ukraine on drone threats and countering Russia's growing disinformation campaign.
3: We know that Polish president recently visited Romania. Did you discuss any new cooperation between Romania and Poland?
4: What is happening in Ukraine because of the Russian invasion, it's generating a lot of problems into our airspace as well. And what is happening with the drones in Romania, it's happening with the drones in Poland. The frequency is much higher in Romania because of the Russian interest on the harbor, of the port in the Danube. But I discussed with my colleague, Minister of Defense, in order to identify a technical common solution for the eastern flank, because the internet, the communication have no borders. The Russian drones are crossing the borders, doesn't matter from where they are coming. It's very clear that both countries focused before against a different threat. Now the drones are the new reality. We decided to invest a lot in counter-drone solutions. So it should be a permanent interaction like virus and antivirus. These are the discussions in the last period. We signed a kind of MOU for a drone edge solution, which is involving a kind of marketplace from where we could buy similar solutions, which were proved, which were demonstrated in the real field. We started production of the drones in Romania. We are in discussions with the Ukrainians, as the Holland is as well. Comparing with what was, I would say, 3 years ago, the situation is completely different right now. But this is what we are doing in our country. The problem is having another side as well. And I discussed with the Minister of Defense, with Mikhail Fedorov from Ukraine, asking for something to be changed on their side without disturbing their interest. I'm referring especially to the maritime drones, can be pre-programmed in order to be auto-destroyed when they are entering into the Romanian, for example, territorial waters.
3: A few days ago, I read that Romania and Ukraine were planning consultation on the drone situation. Can you tell us more about these talks?
4: We are in discussions with them. We clearly understand that the priorities into a country where the war is deploying are completely different. So we understand also the Ukrainian side. We constructed a kind of dedicated channel in between our specialists and their specialists in order to validate in real time some situations. It's a

0: real war, if there are some countries or citizens in the middle of Europe saying that the war is not quite on the real dimensions, I will invite them in the eastern part of Romania, where we can smell the air where the explosives exist. So we should help as much as possible what the Ukrainians are doing. We are doing this. We are supporting them with our best possibililities. But yes, the war is existing. There are a lot of people lying on the Ukrainian territories. We understand as much as possible, but in the same time, we should be able to defend the NATO territories.
1: What kind of Russian disinformation is currently the most common in Romania?
0: There is not only one. The general idea is that we should not support the Ukrainians. The general idea is that the war is not quite existing in Ukraine. The general idea is that we are paying for defense, not for protecting Europe or NATO. We are paying for defense for protecting the Ukrainians. So they are always trying to generate avalanches of discussions for topics associated with human fear, because they observe that this is working.
2: Romanian Defense Minister Radu Dinel Miruta was interviewed by Anna Lvova of Polish Radio for Ukraine. The Czech government plans to redirect existing funds towards NATO's prioritized Ukraine requirements list initiative, which finances US-made weapons for Ukraine. The Czech government's decision marks an important political signal rather than a dramatic increase in military assistance, according to security analyst František Míčánek.
3: Definitely a very positive message, because, you know, if we would like to be among countries who really support Ukraine, you know, we should participate not only by promises and the word support, but even we have to invest some money or material or people. So as I understand the announcement of Peter Matzinka, you know, his intention or the Czech Republic intention is just concentrate all these partial investments under the one coverage, this PURL. That's all. That's not a new big investment and not new money, because as Premier Babiš insist or basically promise, you know, we need money for Czech Republic and we need to invest in Czech armed forces, because we are not meeting, or we are on the edge of reaching 2%. So no new investment towards Ukraine, but support and moving what we are already doing for Ukraine just for the EU help. It's showing that we are really interested in helping Ukraine, and that we are moving just from the promises to something which is really, really touchable.
4: The leader of the Freedom and Direct Democracy Party, Tomio Okamura, the speaker of the lower house of Czech parliament, has immediately reacted that he doesn't agree with this announcement, the support for Ukraine. I suppose it was to be expected, but do you think this could complicate things?
3: It really depends, as lawyers stake. Tomio Okamura is really consistent, so I wouldn't expect something else than this proclamation. What must be done, it's just all these three leaders of the current coalition or government parties must sit together, discuss this issue, and find some solution which will be acceptable for all of them, because otherwise that could shape the political coalition or political stability of the government. But I believe that, you know, when they will find some way for future agreement on this issue, because without supporting Ukraine, without at least partial active policy of the Czech Republic, there is no way ahead.
4: Prime Minister Andrej Babiš has stressed actually at the summit that Czech support for Ukraine should not involve sending Czech troops. I suppose that's not surprising either. On the other hand, the government seems to be kind of supporting Ukraine. There's kind of this mixed messaging coming from the

0: present Czech cabinet. Do you think the Czechia under the present government is finding the right balance when it comes to Ukraine?
1: Yeah, what we see now, I would say it's an evolution of opinions, you know, which is forced by political and, let's say, security environment we see in Europe and basically globally. You know, it's not only Ukraine. We see the evolution of the whole conflict in Hormuz, in Middle East, whatever else. So we have to adjust. Otherwise, we cannot prepare. We cannot be on. We will not be ready with certain arguments and deeds.
2: Yeah.
1: Or partners either in European Union, in the NATO. So that's fine for me. It's a fully natural process of political behavior.
0: You have this very long experience with the Czech security policies, etc. If you were to explain to listeners in, you know, countries that don't know much about Czechia, that Czechia is moving in the right direction when it comes to the amount of spending on defense and security, and is it possible to explain how it can be illustrated by numbers?
1: Yes, I believe that we have a good arguments starting, let's say, from, unfortunately, on 2022. The Russian attack on Ukraine. Until that day, you know, the Czech Republic wasn't the real good example in NATO, but, you know, it's fair to say that we were not the only one. You know, most NATO countries were promising something and not honoring their pledges at all. That changed in 2022, and we started the very steeply ascending trajectory of defense investment from the last government of Premier Fiala. We were told that, you know, 2035, we really reach 2%, and we even adopted a new law about military investment for defense of Czech Republic. That's fine. For this year, 2026, the prediction, the prognosis is that we will need already 2% threshold, and I trust what Premier Babiš said, that for the next year we will move up a little bit again. So we have to wait for the results, for the final communique of NATO summit in Ankara, and then when our delegation will return back, what they tell us and how they introduce the plan to the future.
0: The Czech media, of course, were full of stories about the fact that President Pavel is traveling in an extra plane. He had to ask the constitutional courts to help him so that the government would get him accreditation. I just wonder, do you think that it's behind us? I mean, this kind of quarrel, and that the Czech political representation is finally moving in the right kind of unified direction? Or is that too optimistic? I don't know.
1: That's a good topic for media, you know, and it's not a good topic for security analysts, because that's only the coverage, you know, the surface of what's going on in the deep waters. For me, it's much more important how the president and premier and basically the government, the ball, they find the common language, and they will do something useful for Czech Republic in the field of security and defense. That's really important. Agreement of disagreement of these two, let's say, representatives, that's reality. But, you know, we pay too much attention, and it's really Czech internal issue. No other countries or partners, they politically correct enough not to pay attention to this. For them, as we discussed before, it's more important how we honor the pledge 2%, how we reach the military capabilities, how we help NATO countries to travel across the territory of the Czech Republic through the process of host nation support, etc. So that's the future of the Czech Republic in the NATO and the European Union.
2: Security analyst František Míčánek was talking to Radio Prague's Vít Bohánka.

0: And finally, the Slovak city of Trenčín is this year's European Capital of Culture. Jeremy Hill from Radio Slovakia International has this report.
1: Trenčín has now passed the halfway point in its year as a European Capital of Culture. It's a moment not only to celebrate what has been achieved, but also to reflect on what has worked, what could be improved, and how those lessons can shape the months ahead. That process began with an assessment of February's spectacular opening weekend. At a community meeting in May, organizers shared data on the event's reach and impact. According to Stanislav Krajci, CEO of Trenčín 2026, the opening ceremony fulfilled the team's original vision.
2: We have some goals, and we're trying to present today also the main goals for the opening. Of course, one of the goals was to have here the biggest number of visitors, but it was not the main goal. And one of the main goals was to make people of Trenčín proud for the Trenčín. And we're trying to do thanks to our dramaturgy lines and thanks to our storytelling. And we prepare several different stages, but with one narrative and with one moment of feeling. And it was the one moment in whole 3 days that was the manifest show, which was the one key point that we're trying to get as much as we can people in one place to feel several important key elements or maybe the milestones of Trenčín history and feel it, the proudness in one time, in one place. In my presentation, I was saying that the dramaturgy was trying to figure out some expectation and some future questions, and now we have data that then can evaluate if we get it what we want, and we can say now yes, because that we measure not only the evidence of the number of visitors, but we measure also how people was feeling at the space, if they're feeling the proud of the city, if they feel the community elements, if they feel the common moments together. So, and we have already the several datas that they're saying that we were successful. So with this expectation.
1: Those findings come from Data 26, a team of Slovak and international researchers who've been working alongside the city since before the year's program began.
3: So my name is Rafaela Ganga. I'm a professor in sociology at Leopoldo-Jamors University. But as I mentioned, I come from Portugal and my hometown is Porto, which was European Cup of Culture 2001.
4: I'm Steve Nolan. I'm a senior lecturer in economics from Leopoldo-Jamors University. And I live next to, but not in Liverpool, which was, of course, European Capital Culture in 2008.
5: And my name is Katarina Rozvacka. I'm from Trenčín in Slovakia, and I am leading the internal research team for the European Capital of Culture, Trenčín 2026.
3: So the project emerged from Trenčín culture strategy and has a vision towards what the city could be and the role this project can have in supporting the city to achieve that vision. So I joined the project somewhere between 2020 and 2021. I can't really precise. So I wrote a component of the bid book, which focused on the research. And that, against all odds, we were selected to be European Cap Culture 2026.
6: And so what has the work entailed so far since that time?
5: So Rafaela is the author of the research strategy that was written in the bid book. And since then, we were working on like developing quite like really robust research with many research studies in the different areas and involving different researchers. And we started like really data collection in like the field work since 2023. And we are continuing it now because we want to compare the evolutions throughout the years. And we want to see what the European Capital of Culture is creating.
6: Can you tell me what you were measuring, how you went about gathering data, and what were some of those findings?
3: The European Cup of Culture is an assumption that culture will change almost all aspects of a city life, from culture participation to culture creative industries, to develop our infrastructures, to capacity building, and so on and so forth. So our study span across a very broad areas of research. I'm quite interested in the role that arts can play in culture participation and well-being, while my colleagues, for example, focus on economic impact and biographical change in the citizens throughout time. But the main component is try to evidence with data what happens to the city throughout this large investment of time and resources and public policy.

0: throughout the years. And that's what Catherine is mentioning. We start collecting data in 23 and will continue all the way to 2027.
1: What have past experiences been like for other European capitals of culture? Has it been an overall positive experience?
2: It's kind of mixed. And I think one of the problems is it's hard to compare one city to another, you know, and one program to another. They're all their individual things. And also, there's almost a bit of an element of experimentation in some of the techniques, the evaluations we have. And I think that's one of the strengths that we have in Data 26, is it is very robust from the beginning and also traveling through time to kind of capture that. So especially in my area with the economic impact, we want to see what's happened over time, you know, get a good kind of look via surveying the population about what kind of the status quo was beforehand, and then seeing how people come into the area, how they spend their money, and how that kind of transforms and circulates around the area to kind of create that kind of positive economic impact. And that's the kind of job that we're looking to get into now. We've been collecting more surveys again this weekend, and it's going to be Puria's job over the summer to get into the kind of the data crunching of that. But like one of the things that Katarina was talking about today is we asked people a kind of standard economic question, as they're like, based on their experience of the opening ceremony, if it was the case that they were asked, how much would you be willing to pay for this? And, you know, if you had to go through the ticket gates, how would you be? Mm-hmm. And what we were seeing is, you know, obviously a range of things, but a quite kind of significant thing of like €18 per person. When you look at the numbers that were coming in north of kind of 30,000, 40,000, that adds up to a kind of a measure of how positive thing people were about it. The thing about economic evaluations is that people can focus on it a lot and on that monetary figure, mm-hmm. but we use that monetary figure as a kind of a way to demonstrate the positivity, the kind of like the value mm-hmm. that people have from these kind of cultural interventions. So even that kind of signal like that, that people are like saying, yes, I would be willing to give up some money to have this experience again, is already evidence of strong kind of positive effects of the program.
3: And that report by Jeremy Hill winds up today's edition of Europe East from Agnieszka Bielawska. Thanks for joining me.

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0: Hello, I'm Agnieszka Bielawska, welcoming you to Warsaw Review, our regular rundown of some of the top stories of the passing week in Poland. Coming up, presidents of Poland and Ukraine called their Ankara meeting constructive.
1: One thing is certain, and it doesn't change for Ukraine and for Poland alike. The Russian Federation remains the main threat.
0: Poland commemorated the 85th anniversary of the Jedwabne massacre.
2: Jedwabne was the exception, not the rule in occupied Poland, because most Poles were decent, God-fearing people who refused to abandon the moral commandments that distinguish right from wrong.
0: NATO to invest billions in strategic pipelines to Poland.
3: I'm happy to announce that allies are taking a historic step to enhance NATO's fuel supply chain, including pipelines towards the eastern part of the alliance.
0: The presidents of Poland and Ukraine say they held a constructive meeting in Ankara, though old disputes over history remain unsolved. There was more diplomacy on the sidelines of the NATO summit involving the United States. A report by Agnieszka Łaszczuk.
1: Poland and Ukraine say they see eye to eye on the threats facing their security and independence. That's the message from Polish President Karol Nawrocki after an hour-long meeting with Ukrainian President Volodymyr Zelensky on the sidelines of the NATO summit in Ankara, which concluded on Wednesday. Nawrocki called the talks constructive, though the two sides failed to resolve their dispute over historical issues. One thing is certain, and it doesn't change for Ukraine and for Poland alike. The Russian Federation remains the main threat. That's the direction we're both looking in when it comes to threats to our independence. That hasn't changed. What we didn't manage to do at this meeting was resolve the historical questions, but we didn't go into it expecting to solve everything. Of course, the issues around the Ukrainian insurgent army, the UPA symbols, those are non-negotiable. Tension between Warsaw and Kiev has built up over Ukraine's historical policy decisions, among them the naming of a military unit after the heroes of the UPA, a nationalist military organization responsible for the genocide of Poles in Volhynia during the Second World War. Nawrocki said these issues remain points of disagreement, but they shouldn't block dialogue on what unites the two countries. Zelensky, writing on social media, called the meeting an important and necessary conversation that lasted more than an hour. He said, quote, "We face one common threat, Russia, and it is critical to maintain mutual understanding, support, and unity of action." He added that Kiev and Warsaw agreed to continue the dialogue. Grzegorz Schetyna, senator for the ruling Civic Coalition and the head of the Senate Foreign Affairs Committee, said that it's good that the meeting between the Polish and Ukrainian presidents took place. Any idea for de-escalating these relations, any door left open for dialogue, really makes a lot of sense. I'm glad about this meeting, and I believe we'll slowly start restoring normality in these relations. We can talk about the difficult, tragic history. We can demand and expect what we're talking about from the Ukrainian side, but we have to do everything so that Russia doesn't get to enjoy these conflicts of ours. More broadly at the summit, Ukraine secured pledges of 140 billion euro in military aid from the alliance over the next 2 years and a declaration from President Donald Trump that the United States will release licensing for Patriot missile production in exchange for handing drone technology to Washington.
4: And you don't need elite equipment necessarily for a war. So one of the things we're going to be talking about is we're going to give a license to you to make Patriots. That's pretty cool, right? This way you can't complain that we're not giving them enough. It's a make them yourself.
1: Asked if he would visit Ukraine, Trump said yes. He also said he had spoken with Russian President Vladimir Putin, who wants to meet Zelensky in Moscow.

0: and put the question to Zelensky directly.
1: I don't know that he'd go to Moscow. Maybe he would. Would you go to Moscow?
2: It's difficult. There are a lot of Ukrainian drones there.
0: Zelensky said, Kiev has sought a Patriot production license for some time to strengthen air defense against Russian strikes. Meanwhile, a day earlier, the U.S. signed an agreement with several European countries, including Poland, to set up a European servicing center for Patriot PAC-3 interceptor missiles. Navrotsky also held talks with Trump in Ankara, focused on the permanent stationing of American troops in Poland. This is looking very good, especially given the official letter from Secretary Hegseth to our defense minister, Mr. Kosiniak-Kamysz. I've been pushing for this since September the 3rd, since my first visit to the United States. President Trump is delivering on his commitments. Now it's really down to the Polish Ministry of Defense. You could say the road to a permanent American troop presence in Poland is open at the presidential level, at the political level.
3: Dostałej obecności wojsk amerykańskich w Polsce na poziomie prezydentów, na poziomie politycznym jest otwarta.
0: At the closing press conference, Trump singled out Poland for praise, calling it a country, quote, doing very well under a great president.
4: A report by Agnieszka Łaszczuk. Poland marked the 85th anniversary of the Jedwabne massacre with a remembrance ceremony attended by government officials and Jewish community leaders. This tragedy sparked a major nationwide debate on Polish conduct during World War II. A report by Piotr Urbaniak.
5: Poland marks the 85th anniversary of the Jedwabne massacre on Friday. The remembrance ceremony, organized by the Jewish community of Warsaw and Chief Rabbi Michael Szudryk, featured a joint prayer and the laying of flowers in honor of the victims. Jedwabne, a town in central Poland, remained under Soviet occupation from September 1939 to June 1941. German forces entered on June 23rd, one day after the German-Soviet war began, and received a warm welcome from local residents. The unit moved east soon after, leaving the town under the authority of the German gendarmerie. Research by the Polish Institute of National Remembrance states that on July 10, 1941, a group of Poles acting at the instigation of Nazi occupiers killed at least 340 Jews. Most of them, women, men and children, were forced into a barn and burned alive. German oversight created an atmosphere of approval, encouragement and impunity. The massacre formed a part of a broader campaign to eliminate Jewish communities in territories seized after the attack on the USSR. Similar crimes occurred days earlier in nearby towns. Massacre survivor Anna Wondołowska described the events in an interview with Polish radio. I could smell the corpses. I watched Germans round up Poles to point out where the Jews were hiding. Then the Germans opened fire. The Poles were forced to throw the Jews into the flames. Knowing if they hesitated, they would be shot next. The first official commemoration took place in 1961 with the placement of a boulder at the site. Its inscription attributed the crime to the Gestapo and Nazi gendarmerie and listed 1,600 victims. In 2000, Jan Tomasz Gross repeated that figure in his book Neighbors, based on a survivor's testimony. The book argued that Poles carried out the killings, sparking a major debate about Polish behavior towards Jews under German occupation. The nationwide discussion led the Institute of National Remembrance to open an investigation. Speaking with Polish radio, lead prosecutor Radosław Ignatiew shared a summary of his findings. The crime was committed by at least 40 Polish men from Jedwabne and the neighboring area. It is understood that they actively participated in a massacre armed with sticks, iron bars and other makeshift weapons. Following the investigation, a new monument replaced the earlier one, this time without reference to the perpetrator's nationality. A cemetery for the victims was created and the then president of Poland, Aleksander Kwaśniewski, issued an official apology. US Ambassador to Poland, Tom Rose, spoke with Polish radio about the broader context of the massacre.
6: In fact, thousands of Poles died trying to help them. Jedwabne was the exception, not the rule in occupied Poland, because most Poles were

0: decent, God-fearing people who refuse to abandon the moral commandments that distinguish right from wrong. Today, we remember the victims of Jedwabne and honor the thousands of Poles who risked and often gave their lives to help Polish Jews. Together, they tell a fuller truth, and with it, I think, comes hope for the future.
1: Friday's ceremony included representatives of the Polish government, Speaker of Parliament Włodzimierz Czarzasty and Senate Marshal Małgorzata Kidawa-Błońska attended. President Karol Nawrocki was represented by Presidential Secretary of State Wojciech Kolarski.
2: A report by Piotr Urbaniak. NATO said it will invest billions of euros to ready its fuel supply system for a conflict by extending its existing pipeline systems towards the alliance's eastern flank, including Poland. A report by Michał Owczarek.
3: Following the NATO summit in Ankara, Secretary General Mark Rutte announced one of the most significant decisions for the security of Poland and the eastern flank, addressing what military officials see as one of the biggest challenges in the event of a conflict with Russia.
4: I am happy to announce that allies are taking a historic step to enhance NATO's fuel supply chain, to ensure our forces have the energy supplies they need for warfighting readiness. While allies continue to finalize the details, we know that this 27 billion euro investment will modernize our existing fuel storage and distribution infrastructure and support new facilities, including pipelines towards the eastern part of the alliance.
3: Senior NATO military officials have long called for an extension of the alliance's Cold War-era fuel pipeline network hundreds of kilometers eastward towards Poland and the three Baltic states, with further extensions toward Finland in the north and Romania in the southeast. However, speaking to reporters at the summit, German Chancellor Friedrich Merz said that the issue had played a role on the sidelines, but there was no final decision yet and the discussions were ongoing. Tellingly, while Rutte was announcing the project, he did not specify where the money would come from or what exactly it would be spent on. Speaking to Polish radio, defense analyst Marek Świerczyński pointed out that political commitments must now be turned into concrete decisions and investment. The project's estimated cost of 27 billion euro is money that still has to be secured. NATO simply does not have a budget of that size at its disposal. So while Poland welcomes the political green light that has been given, it's important to realize that it will still be many years before this project becomes a reality. The 10,000-kilometer pipeline, buried 80 centimeters underground, currently spans 12 countries but ends in western Germany. It was originally built to serve primarily Western air forces in a conflict with the then Soviet Union. In wartime, air forces are expected to account for as much as 85% of total military fuel consumption, according to a report by the Polish Center for Eastern Studies think tank. For many months now, Warsaw has been lobbying for the pipeline network to be extended. President Karol Nawrocki pushed for the move as he arrived at the NATO summit in Ankara on Wednesday. Certain issues have remained unresolved across NATO for decades, and so I will continue to push for the extension into Central Europe and Poland of the pipeline network, which currently ends at the former East-West German border. The dual-use potential of this infrastructure would also help strengthen the security of NATO's entire eastern flank. Extending the network would also help address shortfalls in storage capacity, as the fuel inside the pipeline is additional to fuel held in storage tanks. If implemented, the pipeline extension might become one of Europe's biggest infrastructure projects.
2: A report by Michał Owczarek. The European Parliament has sided with Poland by passing a resolution that condemns Ukraine.

0: Ukrainian President Volodymyr Zelensky's decision to name a military unit after a divisive World War II formation, warning that the move fuels unnecessary tensions with Poland. A report by Piotr Urbaniak.
1: The European Parliament has adopted a resolution on Wednesday criticizing what it called an unnecessary and unprovoked escalation after Ukrainian President Volodymyr Zelensky named an elite unit of the Ukrainian Armed Forces Heroes of the UPA. The resolution relates to Ukraine's accession process. Speaking with Polish radio, Poland's Defense Minister Władysław Kosiniak-Kamysz shared his take on the resolution. Europe has made its position clear. European Union membership requires a commitment to shared values. There are no shortcuts here. No country can join by turning a blind eye to the Union's foundational pillars, historical truth and respect for the partners with whom we seek to build a good, neighborly future. The Ukrainian Insurgent Army, or UPA, remains a major point of tension in Polish-Ukrainian relations. Polish historians say UPA units launched coordinated attacks in July 1943 on Polish-populated towns across Volhynia in northwestern Ukraine. Roughly 100,000 Poles died in what Poland calls the Volhynian Genocide. The perpetrators are widely believed to have been members of the Organization of Ukrainian Nationalists, led by Stepan Bandera and the UPA under its command. Ukraine's authorities at the time did not sanction these actions, and the perpetrators represented only a tiny fraction of the country's ethnic population. Many Ukrainians view the UPA as a symbol of resistance against the Soviets and a fight for national independence. The massacre also claimed thousands of Ukrainian lives, including people who tried to protect their Polish neighbors. Zelensky's decision triggered strong backlash among leading Polish politicians. President Karol Nawrocki revoked Zelensky's Order of the White Eagle, one of Poland's highest state honors. The move prompted a wave of Polish and Ukrainian politicians returning their own decorations. Nawrocki explained his motivations in an interview with Polish radio. The Polish army has trained thousands of Ukrainian soldiers, and we cannot overlook that some of them will now serve under the UPA banner. This is something we cannot accept. The European Parliament said it would address Ukraine's commemoration of UPA figures. It also expressed regret that the sensitive nature of the issue for Polish society was overlooked, especially given Poland's consistent support for Ukraine in its fight against Russian aggression. Polish Foreign Minister Radosław Sikorski shared his insight on the resolution's significance with Polish radio. The European Parliament passed a proposal that clearly demonstrates Poland's influence as an EU member. I hope this shows Ukraine that European values, specifically respect for historical truth and honoring the victims of extremism, remain strict prerequisites for joining our family.
2: To jest jeden z tych warunków, które trzeba spełnić, aby wejść do naszej rodziny.
1: The European Parliament noted that the decision harms neighborly relations and efforts to resolve painful historical disputes. It also called for de-escalation and a return to good faith dialogue.
0: A report by Piotr Urbaniak. The growing role of parliamentary diplomacy, European security and cooperation with foreign partners were the main topics of the annual meeting between speakers of the Polish Parliament and the country's foreign missions heads. A report by Marcin Matuszewski.
3: This year's annual conference of Polish foreign missions heads kicked off on Monday and will continue till Friday, attended by approximately 170 leaders of Polish embassies, permanent missions, institutes, consulates general and consular departments. This year's honorary guest is French Minister for Europe and Foreign Affairs Jean-Noël Barrot. On Tuesday, Polish foreign missions heads met with the country's parliamentary speakers. Lower House Speaker Włodzimierz Czarzasty, who represents the ruling coalition's junior partner, the New Left, spoke about Poland's relations with Ukraine.
4: Z Ukrainą mamy nową sytuację.
3: It is undeniable that we are facing a new situation in relations with Ukraine. One thing is certain, however, the policy of creating front

0: And conducting a smear campaign on both sides will lead to a clash, and nothing good will come of it. I want to maintain parliamentary dialogue as a channel of communication with our neighbor Ukraine. A wise reset is necessary in our relations, but it is difficult to reach an understanding without talking. Włodzimierz Czarzasty said, adding that stupidity and radical emotions cannot prevail in this matter. Addressing the foreign mission's heads, the lower house speaker also outlined the international matters which are of particular importance for the Polish parliament. We want an efficient NATO. We want a bold and assertive European Union that has its own role to play in security matters. Our goals are a strong Poland, a strong European Union, and a wise long-term friendship with the United States. However, we have to remember that both power politics and transactionalism devoid of values usually end badly, even at the FIFA World Cup. Senate Speaker Małgorzata Kidawa-Błońska from the ruling bloc-leading Civic Coalition Party emphasized that Poland's best export is its success story. We are currently a European leader in economic growth. Poland is safe and attractive, and this is much more visible from abroad than from Warsaw. The incredible civilizational leap we have made over the last 30 years should be a source of pride, also for Poles living abroad. And besides pride in their homeland's successes, we also offer them the opportunity to study, build careers, and start businesses in Poland. Budowania kariery czy otwierania biznesu w Polsce. Speaker Kidawa-Błońska also expressed concern about what she described as attempts to undermine the government's foreign policy made by Polish President Karol Nawrocki and his chancellery. I realize that this is a highly uncomfortable situation for our diplomats as representatives of the state, and I am not just referring to the dispute over presidential signatures on ambassadorial nominations, a situation quite likely unheard of anywhere else in the world. I am referring especially to irresponsible gambling with national security, evidenced by recent statements by presidential chancellor representatives regarding Polish military aid to Ukraine. The Conference of Polish Missions Heads is an annual meeting of the heads of Polish missions abroad with the leadership of the country's Ministry of Foreign Affairs and representatives of the highest state authorities, including parliamentary speakers. Spread over the course of 5 days, this year's program also includes more than a dozen panel discussions and lectures focused on security issues, the current situation in Europe, transatlantic relations, and changes in the global international order.
1: A report by Marcin Matuszewski. The biggest update to air passenger rights in over two decades has been passed by the European Parliament. It adds nearly 30 new consumer protections. Under the new rules, airlines must simplify the claims process and stop charging hidden booking fees. A report by Piotr Urbaniak.
2: The European Parliament has adopted the largest overhaul of air passenger rights in more than 20 years on Tuesday. The package maintains the core right to compensation for delays of at least 3 hours and streamlines the process for claiming it. The new regulations still need formal approval from the EU Council, expected in early August. In an interview with Polish radio, Bulgarian MP and project rapporteur Andrei Novakov emphasized that airlines will face severe consequences for violating the new regulations.
3: The sanctions upon the airlines will be significant, so I don't believe that they will try to save 300 or 400 euro for a given passenger and risk a significant reduction of their income after a penalty coming from the European Commission. So I believe the regulation is covering and is securing the rights not only on paper but on practice as well.
2: The reform focuses mainly on the preservation of existing compensation standards. Travelers may continue to seek payments for delays of at least 3 hours, cancellations within 14

0: 14 days of departure or denied boarding. The new rules aim to simplify claims. Airlines must notify passengers electronically within 96 hours after arrival that compensation is available and outline the steps to apply. Refunds will process automatically if the traveler chooses that option. Passengers will have 9 months to file a claim, and airlines will have 30 days to pay or explain their refusal.
1: Currently, about 10% of the passengers who are entitled to receive compensation actually get something. What we did is to impose responsibility on the airlines to contact the passenger within 4 days and clearly instruct and give guidance how to receive compensation. So it's one thing to have a compensations on paper. It's exactly another to have 600 euros in your pocket. And this is what we achieved.
0: Added Novakov. The reform also introduces nearly 30 new passengers' rights. Parents traveling with children under 14 will receive adjacent seats at no extra cost. Carriers may not charge fees for correcting name errors or for lacking a digital boarding pass. Airlines will also lose the ability to cancel later segments of a trip because a traveler missed an earlier one. The regulations also increase pricing transparency, as airlines and search engines must show full ticket costs, including carry-on baggage, at the start of booking. Passengers will also keep the right to bring one personal item on board free of charge.
1: No more punishment for travel with children. No more punishment for being a parent and travel with your son or daughter. No more hidden procedures and small letter terms that actually aiming to collect more than you paid for the ticket. And therefore, I'm glad that we saved millions of euros to the passengers.
0: Concluded Novakov. Negotiations on the amendments stretched for more than a decade. Progress came in mid-June when the European Parliament and the EU Council reached a deal through the Conciliation Committee, convened for the first time in over 20 years due to a long deadlock. The agreement was signed by European Parliament President Roberta Metsola and Cypriot Transport Minister Alexis Vafaidis, who represented the member states. The regulations will take effect 20 days after publication in the EU's official journal. Member states and airlines will then have 1 year to comply.
2: That report by Piotr Urbaniak wraps up this edition of Warsaw Review, but join us next week for another rundown of the developments in Poland. I'm Agnieszka Bielawska. 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

0: Hello and welcome to Balance, a program to bring you the two sides of the coin in business and the economy here in Poland. This is a show where money talks, hosted by me, Danuta Isler. In this edition, a conference in Warsaw has marked 1 year since Sławomir Uznański-Wiśniewski became the second Pole to travel to space, joining the Axiom 4 mission to the International Space Station aboard a SpaceX Dragon spacecraft. The mission stemmed from an agreement between Poland's Ministry of Development and Technology as well as the European Space Agency with the support from the Polish Space Agency, or POLSA. During the 20-day mission, Sławomir carried out 13 scientific experiments as part of Poland's IGNIS Science and Technology project. The country's participation in the mission cost nearly 290 million Polish zloty, or around 68 million euros or 77 million US dollars at that time. But, as professionals at the conference told me, its impact on Poland's space sector was considerable.
1: Ignition sequence start. 6, 5, 4, 3.
2: There's the fire.
1: 2, 1, 0.
3: Talking during a conference devoted to 1 year after, so a sum up of what has been achieved as a result of your mission.
4: The ecosystem in Poland that we have today is something completely different that we had a couple of years back. When I was selected in Poland, society didn't know we built space technologies. We have our address in space now, aboard the International Space Station. So this is one. We have a very wide discussion what to do, but we know how critical and important the build-up of technologies are for Poland, for Polish economy of the future. I think there is a tremendous impact on the education system, academia, on general public, and what is really important on decision makers to be able to ask more ambitious questions and build technologies of the future also in the country, in Poland, for our technology autonomy and sovereignty in the future years.
3: Sławomir Uznański-Wiśniewski, thank you very much.
4: Thank you.
5: My name is Grzegorz Rochna. I'm the Global Affairs Director in Cryotech Instruments Company, producing satellites. For 4 years, I was the head of Polish Space Agency. And this was the time when we prepared the flight of our astronauts to the International Space Station.
3: And we're talking on the first anniversary of that flight. Can we say that the IGNIS mission brought this, this, and this? I'm pointing three fingers, but maybe I should point out 10.
5: Yeah, I think we need more fingers indeed. First of all, we have an astronaut in space. I mean, this is our second astronaut for almost 50 years when first cosmonauts, as we call him at that time, Mirosław Karmaszewski, went to space. This time was 2 weeks long mission with experiments from technology, biology, medical experiments, very important. And the result of this is that we have learned how to make research in space, how to use International Space Station to develop new technologies which will be used by us in some years from now. That's one aspect.
3: The so money one, not wasted.
5: Not at all. There is very big gain of money because thanks to the mission, it was possible to raise awareness of our society, but also our decision makers, that the space is not just a romantic place for dreams.
3: Somewhere up there with stars.
5: About stars, right. But this is the place crucial for our economy. Satellites in orbit is an infrastructure necessary for modern economy, as necessary as highways or internet fibers or airports. Thanks to that, Poland increased very significantly our contribution to the European Space Agency. Last year, Poland declared more than 700 million euro, which gave us a decent position among the ESA member states. The third result is we have a lot of interest among students, among high school students, among children, and we really want to profit on that because our space sector is growing very fast. We have more than 500

0: space companies in Poland. In total, they have 15,000 employees already.
1: Is that a lot for a 38 million nation?
0: Well, it is a lot if you remember that our serious involvement in space started in 2012 when Poland joined the European Space Agency and first two Polish satellites went to orbit. But this is just the beginning, and all the companies complain that the main barrier for they grow is the lack of people. We have to now use this Slavoj effect, we call it, to engage young people to plan their career in space. But nowadays, we need not only astronomers, not only physicists, not only even engineers. We need finance managers. We need even the people who are experts in biotechnology because of those experiments in orbit. And even people designing tubes because, you know, when Axiom Space got a contract from NASA to design spacesuits for astronauts landing on the moon, they sign agreement with Prada. So whatever you do, it is needed for future spaceflight.
1: One thing that is the most crucial from your perspective for you after that mission, is it a name, is it Kerogis in space, is it a photo, is it an achievement, is it one of the 13 experiments, is it this or that? Is there one thing?
0: One thing I would say that 5 years ago, when I got the position of the head of the Polish Space Agency, decision makers were not interested in space. Even if one started to talk about it in public, the others were laughing that he's talking about, you know, little green people from Mars, right? Now, politicians are fighting each other who will rule the space. So I think this is also one of the biggest achievements of this mission.
2: My name is Dr. Aleksandra Bukala, and I am a mission manager for the IGNIS mission to ISS.
1: Of course, when we say IGNIS, everybody says Slavoj, but there were many people involved from various aspects and industries. Can we put a number, like how many people were behind Slavoj?
2: I counted 500 people altogether. Slavoj even mentioned 1,000, and he's right, because that's 500 was only from Poland and the European Space Agency. But then when I count also the people in SpaceX, in Axiom, and other countries in India and in Hungary, who also worked on Polish experiments, then this number might grow far beyond 1,000.
1: What was the most challenging while putting this mission together and leading it to completion, to that moment at 8:31 a.m. on 25th of June 25?
2: There were so many challenges. The main one for me was that we were doing this for the first time, and I didn't have anyone to ask for advice. I had to discover that all by myself.
1: It was probably nerve-wracking those days, 20 days when he was up and you were down here.
2: It was exhausting, and exhausting beyond the definition of exhaustion.
1: Coming back to numbers, can we say what happened afterwards? Like, I don't know, that many companies got that many contracts or something, or it's too early?
2: For sure, this mission changed the way that Poland is perceived in the space community in Europe. Before that mission, we were seen as a newcomer, as a small country with white birds on the streets that know nothing about space. Now, only a year later, when they saw that this, in their opinion, inexperienced Polish space sector were able to prepare and successfully send 13 experiments, when we had such a big success with operating this mission, today I would say that we are equal partner at the table. Also, we are of high interest from big companies in Europe, in United States, in Japan, Middle East, India. I believe it already has a very measurable economical impact on Poland.
1: And the Ministry of Technology and Development is working on new space strategy for the country.
2: Yes, because the current strategy is quite outdated. It will be announced publicly for consultations in autumn, and we are very much looking forward to that.
1: And we know that the European Space Agency wants to place its center here in Poland. Several places, I think also among them, are running to obviously host it.
2: This is another effect and an element of appreciation. Now we have, I think, 7 different cities competing for that are really keen on having that center. So they are very active in the application. This center will be focused most probably on dual-use technologies and how space technologies can help in security and safety of the societies.
3: I was talking to Polish astronaut Sławomir Uznański-Wiśniewski, as well as Professor Grzegorz Wrochna, former head of the Polish Space Agency Polsa, and Dr. Aleksandra Bukała, former head of Poland's IGNIS mission. That's all in this week's edition of Balance. I'm Danuta Esler. Thanks for listening.

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1: What's up?
2: What's up?
3: What's up?
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0: What's up?
1: What's up?
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7: 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I'm Danuta Esler, welcoming you to this week's edition of Focus, a look at the culture and arts scene here in Poland. In a program, Stefania Gander was born in South Tyrol to a French mother and Italian father. Growing up in a bilingual region where shifting between languages and perspectives comes naturally. As a founder and CEO of Gander Books, she has built a young publishing house with international ambition and a clear editorial identity. Her debut novel, Maybe I'm Not God, Cat Chronicles, became one of the most notable independent breakthroughs of recent years, reaching the Amazon top 100 in several countries across Europe and North America. Its Polish version was published by Znak Publishing House and hit the bookstores a few weeks ago.

0: your debut book, Maybe I'm Not God, Cat Chronicles, self-published, has just appeared in Polish, in Poland, for Polish readers. This is a book that has already been published in other foreign languages. Now, this is your debut book, and you're saying that you have a publishing house. So does that mean that you were publishing others' books before you decided to publish yours?
1: Yes, that is. I have a really small publishing house in Italy. It was at least a small publishing house in Italy, in South Tyrol, so in the very extreme north of Italy. And yes, I published other books, and I still publish other books from other authors. And 2024, I decided to write my own book because I'm a really big cat lover. I was living at the time with four cats in the house, and I wrote this book, and then everything changed.
0: But by the same token, we know that cats are, I don't know if they are popular in books, in literature, but they do appear in literature. For example, there is a whole series of Japanese books where cats are serving customers in a certain restaurant. So was that an obvious choice for you? I mean, you had four cats, but I'm sure you knew about other cats in other books.
1: Yes, I knew also because there are really a lot of books about cats. You mentioned Japanese books, which I think they are wonderful. They have a way of, they have this kind of cat literature, which I really fall in love with. You're right, there are a lot of books about cats, but in my opinion, something felt. I don't know how to explain it, but I think that cats are more complicated than they were described in these kind of books. And that's ironical, but we describe them as our lords. We are the slaves. And okay, that's funny. I like it for a certain moment, but cats are much more than this. And I thought I wanted to describe one of the greatest love stories that you can have in your life. And that's the love story that happens between human and cat. It's a different kind of love, of course. And I wanted to try to describe this different love. And so I thought, how can I do this? And I thought that maybe the best thing was to try to

0: let the cat tell the story.
1: Very courageous of you, because they are very mysterious creatures. I never know what my kid thinks, other than feed me.
0: That was actually the deal, because I also didn't know exactly what, I still don't know, of course, what cats really think, even because cats are really very different one from the other. But I thought it was, so I decided to build this cat, which I'm not going to pronounce it in Polish. Its name changes in the different languages because I wanted the name to be something very close to the people who was reading the book. And I tried to let him not tell us what happened around him, but just his thoughts. It was very difficult because he didn't need to describe anything. And in the book, there was anything described, not the people, not the house, not anything. And I wanted something that, in my opinion, should be ironic, sarcastic, should be a bit funny, but love story with a cat. It's a love story that we can have for, let's say, 10 up to 20, 22 years, maybe, and it comes to an end. And I think that the end of a love story, it's maybe the moment in which the love shows itself more than in other situations. It's very hard sometimes, but I hope I achieved my goal.
1: Just to clarify, this is not a book for children. I mean,
0: no,
1: this
0: it was not meant for children.
1: Regular book.
0: Yes, it's a regular book. I have to say that I know that many children read it, and I remember I had a mail from an 11 years old girl, and she told me that was the best book she ever read, and so I, but it was not meant to be a child book.

0: And I think it kind of gives us a little bit of insight into the cat's head, which all cat owners would like to have. So you knew, knowing the position of cat in world literature, that you were taking a risk by writing this book.
1: And yet
0: you decided to go for it.
1: Yes, I perfectly knew it was a big, big risk. I knew that if the people would be able to identify themselves in the book, if people would think that what happens in the book happens in their house, then it could have been a success. If not, that would have been a book of maybe 100 copies sold and then forgotten.
0: So you self-published it. So the first edition was how many copies? How did you distribute them?
1: 200. I have this small publishing house, so it was published through actually a publishing house, which was mine. But we had the first edition was 200 copies. And we distributed it like a small publishing company and through Amazon. And that began to become big and bigger and bigger. And then we had last publishing of the Italian version, which is the original version, was 14,000. And yes, it became something with a proportion which I could never imagine.
0: At which point did you realize that this is going to be something big?
1: There are different moments. The first moment was in August 2024. The book went into the top 100 in Italy. And then we had the French translation. I translated it in French because my mother tongue is French. And the French edition started to sell very, very much. And we went through Christmas and both books were in the top 100.
0: Perfect timing. Christmas gifts, huh?
1: Perfect timing, yes, exactly. Then here we start, okay, well, let's try to do this also in English. So 2025 was in March the time for releasing the English version. And September, the Spanish and the German version became something absolutely incredible. It was like selling 500 books per day. That's enormous. And we are now at 150,000 and more. I don't know how much the Polish version is performing because we have this through Snack. We have, of course, also a big publishing house who asked to buy the book, even Italian. And we had to decide what to do because it was not an easy moment for me because from one side, as an author, there were very interesting contracts also. As an author, it would be very nice to have a big publishing house publishing your book. On the other side, I thought I created this small publishing house with my brother. We are having a lot of fun and selling the right in Italy meant to break our dream.
0: Yes, you would

0: probably give control over your baby, so to speak.
1: Yes, but also because now the publishing house, of course, is growing in Italy. We are now in much bigger than 2 years ago. And so I said no. And then we get always more requests. So we had the request for the Audible books from Audible from the United States, and then we sell them. We are now managing some requests of rights from Taiwan, from Turkey, and then it arrived the proposal from Snack. We were already...
0: Which is a Polish publishing house.
1: Yes, it's a Polish publishing house. It's a big one. And then we decided to sell the rights. We already had the translation because we were ready to start on the Polish market with Amazon, but we gave them the translation. They accepted it and they said it was a good one. And so let's see if this is a new life for the book in the rest of the world.
0: I think it is. There are many cat lovers in Poland, and it just seems that this animal somehow speaks to us more than other animals. Dogs were in books, dogs were in films, but I think with a cat, it's a different sensibility. So from the international reception of the book, I mean, the book is beautifully published, obviously, as well, but what do you think speaks to or resonates with the international audience? I mean, there are various cats in the world, just like there are various people in the world.
1: I think the fact is what I said before. People feel that what happens in book happens to them. That was the small secret. It's actually, I don't think it's a big secret. It's just the way it went. Because when I see comments through the world, they are very similar. And maybe many people understood that looking at us, us as human, with other eyes, like the eyes of the cat, that allows us to smile a bit about our habits, about the way we manage the daily things. So probably this one. And yes, you told it before, cats are very present in the literature. But I mean, even bigger author spoke about their cats, while dogs are much more in movies, for instance. It's very hard to have a cat in a movie just because of its way to be. And I think it's very short. I wanted to have a book which could give people a lot of emotions and not that much time. It wasn't that easy. I had 40 pages more. I thought, no, I don't have to put these 40 pages inside.
0: And how long did it actually take you to write the book?
1: I write in a very particular way. So the first things was I had everything in my head. So when I decided to write, I noticed some things on paper just with the pen. And when I decided to write, it was actually very fast. I had everything in my head and 1 month.

0: you mentioned your French mother, right?
1: Yes.
0: But we also know that you have some Polish roots down the line.
1: Yes, I have them because my grandmother, so the mother of my mother, was Polish. She was born in Poland in 1901 or 1902, I'm not that sure from the records. And she went in France after World War I. There was a big migration from Poland to France in that period. But unfortunately, I don't know anything more. I know she was born in a small village. But I know there were many villages because I tried to see if I could go back to my Polish origins, but there were kind of 14 different villages with this name and many have changed. So they are not, they have put them together. Some are even not more in Poland. There are some in Ukraine. And so it was very hard. My grandmother, at the end of her life, she forgot completely to speak French, and she only spoke Polish. I remember this.
0: Oh.
1: Yes, you know, with Alzheimer's. And so she went back, and I know a fantastic story about her. And she had to run away because she fell in love with a man who was much more rich than her, who came visiting her with his horse, but the family didn't want them to be together, and then she decided to go away. I know one of her sister, I don't know how many she has, went to the United States in the same period. I know her name was Colt or something like that, as it's written in France, but unfortunately, I don't know exactly where she came from. Dabrowica is the name of the small village. Sorry for the pronunciation, really.
0: No worries. You sounded good. So, Stefania, one more thing I want you to tell me. You mentioned that you have

0: this little self-publishing publishing house with your brother. So
1: yes.
0: This must be a very challenging job in this day and age when I think fewer and fewer people read books. Why would you want to publish books if there is less and less audience for them, even though they may be about wonderful cats that we love?
1: Because I love cats. I also love books. I love literature. And especially I think that reading, that instruction, that culture is the only way, or one of the only ways, that we have for growing a bit as human beings. I try with my very small publishing house to offer to people books which gives a moment of wellness, but also a moment for thinking. And yes, I know it's a deal. I know people read less and less, but it's important to have books. It's important for us. It's important for our culture. It's important for growing. And it's important not only for us as human beings, but even as persons. So reading a book allows you to make a journey, to make different journey. If you read 10 books in a year, you make 10 different journeys without going away from your house. And I think it's very important. So, of course, he told it. It's a very difficult job, but it's very passionate. And I love this job maybe more than writing, actually.
0: So it's quite unbelievable that your debut won the hearts of so many, so much audience internationally. So what's next? Is it going to be Maybe I'm Not God, Cat Chronicles 2? Or something related?
1: Not exactly. My new book will be published on 28th of October in Italian. First, so we are now finishing. The title is in Italian, but I can tell you in English it sounds something like Books, Cats, and Other Necessary Things.
0: All right. So it looks like you will already have your audience.
1: Yeah, and I think it can be maybe a bit bigger. It's a bit a different cat. The cats are not talking in this book, but books are doing it.
0: So we'll be looking forward to part two. Like I said, I know that part one has already won many hearts in Poland. And as soon as I realized that it's a, so to speak, cat book, and I'm a cat person, there was no question. Thank you very much for this interview, Stefania. Hopefully we'll see more of your books in Polish too. It also gives us hope that there are people like you, small publishing houses, but doing something like you said, so that we can go on those journeys. I think it's wonderful. Excellent.
1: Thank you so much. Thank you, Danuta. See you soon.
0: Thank you, Stefania.
1: Talk to you soon. Ciao, ciao.
0: Ciao, ciao.

I was talking to Stefania Gander, founder and CEO of Gander Books, and the author of Maybe I'm Not God, Cat Chronicles, which has just hit Polish bookstores. That's all in this week's edition of Focus. I'm Danuta Isler. 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

0: Ireland. Coming up, presidents of Poland and Ukraine called their Ankara meeting constructive.
1: One thing is certain, and it doesn't change for Ukraine and for Poland alike. The Russian Federation remains the main threat.
0: Poland commemorated the 85th anniversary of the Jedwabne massacre.
2: Jedwabne was the exception, not the rule in occupied Poland, because most Poles were decent, God-fearing people who refused to abandon the moral commandments that distinguish right from wrong.
0: NATO to invest billions in strategic pipelines to Poland.
3: I am happy to announce that allies are taking a historic step to enhance NATO's fuel supply chain, including pipelines towards the eastern part of the alliance.
0: The presidents of Poland and Ukraine say they held a constructive meeting in Ankara, though old disputes over history remain unsolved. There was more diplomacy on the sidelines of the NATO summit involving the United States. A report by Agnieszka Łaszczuk.
1: Poland and Ukraine say they see eye to eye on the threats facing their security and independence. That's the message from Polish President Karol Nawrocki after an hour-long meeting with Ukrainian President Volodymyr Zelensky on the sidelines of the NATO summit in Ankara, which concluded on Wednesday. Nawrocki called the talks constructive, though the two sides failed to resolve their dispute over historical issues. One thing is certain, and it doesn't change for Ukraine and for Poland alike. The Russian Federation remains the main threat. That's the direction we're both looking in when it comes to threats to our independence. That hasn't changed. What we didn't manage to do at this meeting was resolve the historical questions, but we didn't go into it expecting to solve everything. Of course, the issues around the Ukrainian insurgent army, the UPA symbols, those are non-negotiable. Tension between Warsaw and Kiev has built up over Ukraine's historical policy decisions, among them the naming of a military unit after the heroes of the UPA, a nationalist military organization responsible for the genocide of Poles in Volhynia during the Second World War. Nawrocki said these issues remain points of disagreement, but they shouldn't block dialogue on what unites the two countries. Zelensky, writing on social media, called the meeting an important and necessary conversation that lasted more than an hour. He said, quote, "We face one common threat, Russia, and it is critical to maintain mutual understanding, support and unity of action." He added that Kiev and Warsaw agreed to continue the dialogue. Grzegorz Schetyna, a senator for the ruling Civic Coalition and the head of the Senate Foreign Affairs Committee, said that it's good that the meeting between the Polish and Ukrainian presidents took place. Any idea for de-escalating these relations, any door left open for dialogue, really makes a lot of sense. I'm glad about this meeting, and I believe we'll slowly start restoring normality in these relations. We can talk about the difficult, tragic history. We can demand and expect what we're talking about from the Ukrainian side, but we have to do everything so that Russia doesn't get to enjoy these conflicts of ours. More broadly at the summit, Ukraine secured pledges of 140 billion euro in military aid from the alliance over the next 2 years and a declaration from President Donald Trump that the United States will release licensing for Patriot missile production in exchange for handing drone technology to Washington.
4: And you don't need elite equipment necessarily for a war. So one of the things we're going to be talking about is we're going to give a license to you to make Patriots. That's pretty cool, right? This way you can't complain that we're not giving them enough. It's a make them yourself.
1: Asked if he would visit Ukraine, Trump said yes. He also said he had spoken with Russian President Vladimir Putin, who wants to meet Zelensky in Moscow, and put the question to Zelensky directly.
4: I don't know that he'd go to Moscow. Maybe he would. Would you go to Moscow?
5: It's difficult. There are a lot of Ukrainian drones there.
1: Zelensky said, Kiev has sought a Patriot production license for some time to strengthen air defense against Russian strikes. Meanwhile, a day earlier, the US signed an agreement with several European countries, including Poland, to set up a European servicing center for Patriot PAC-3 interceptor missiles. Nawrocki also held talks with Trump in Ankara, focused on the permanent stationing of American troops in Poland.
6: Ta sprawa wygląda bardzo dobrze, szczególnie po już.
1: This is looking

0: King Veregud, especially given the official letter from Secretary Hegseth to our Defense Minister, Mr. Kosiniak-Kamysz, I've been pushing for this since September the 3rd, since my first visit to the United States. President Trump is delivering on his commitments. Now it's really down to the Polish Ministry of Defense. You could say the road to a permanent American troop presence in Poland is open at the presidential level, at the political level.
1: Dostały obecności wojsk amerykańskich w Polsce na poziomie prezydentów, na poziomie politycznym jest otwarta.
0: At the closing press conference, Trump singled out Poland for praise, calling it a country, quote, doing very well under a great president.
2: A report by Agnieszka Łaszczuk. Poland marked the 85th anniversary of the Jedwabne massacre with a remembrance ceremony attended by government officials and Jewish community leaders. This tragedy sparked a major nationwide debate on Polish conduct during World War II. A report by Piotr Urbaniak.
3: Poland marks the 85th anniversary of the Jedwabne massacre on Friday. The remembrance ceremony, organized by the Jewish community of Warsaw and Chief Rabbi Michael Szudryk, featured a joint prayer and the laying of flowers in honor of the victims. Jedwabne, a town in central Poland, remained under Soviet occupation from September 1939 to June 1941. German forces entered on June 23rd, one day after the German-Soviet war began, and received a warm welcome from local residents. The unit moved east soon after, leaving the town under the authority of the German gendarmerie. Research by the Polish Institute of National Remembrance states that on July 10, 1941, a group of Poles, acting at the instigation of Nazi occupiers, killed at least 340 Jews. Most of them, women, men and children, were forced into a barn and burned alive. German oversight created an atmosphere of approval, encouragement and impunity. The massacre formed a part of a broader campaign to eliminate Jewish communities in territories seized after the attack on the USSR. Similar crimes occurred days earlier in nearby towns. Massacre survivor Anna Wondołowska described the events in an interview with Polish radio.
4: I could smell the corpses. I watched Germans round up Poles to point out where the Jews were hiding. Then the Germans opened fire. The Poles were forced to throw the Jews into the flames. Knowing if they hesitated, they would be shot next.
3: The first official commemoration took place in 1961 with the placement of a boulder at the site. Its inscription attributed the crime to the Gestapo and Nazi gendarmerie and listed 1,600 victims. In 2000, Jan Tomasz Gross repeated that figure in his book Neighbors, based on a survivor's testimony. The book argued that Poles carried out the killings, sparking a major debate about Polish behavior towards Jews under German occupation. The nationwide discussion led the Institute of National Remembrance to open an investigation. Speaking with Polish radio, lead prosecutor Radosław Ignatiew shared a summary of his findings. The crime was committed by at least 40 Polish men from Jedwabne and the neighboring area. It is understood that they actively participated in a massacre armed with sticks, iron bars and other makeshift weapons. Following the investigation, a new monument replaced the earlier one, this time without reference to the perpetrator's nationality. A cemetery for the victims was created and the then president of Poland, Aleksander Kwaśniewski, issued an official apology. US Ambassador to Poland, Tom Rose, spoke with Polish radio about the broader context of the massacre.
5: In fact, thousands of Poles died trying to help them. Jedwabne was the exception, not the rule in occupied Poland, because most Poles were decent, God-fearing people who refused to abandon the moral commandments that distinguish right from wrong. Today, we remember the victims of Jedwabne and honor the thousands of Poles who risked and often gave their lives to help Polish Jews. Together, they tell a fuller truth, and with it, I think, comes hope for the future.
3: Friday's ceremony included representatives of the Polish government. Speaker of Parliament Włodzimierz Czarzasty and Senate Marshal Małgorzata Kidawa-Błońska attended. President Karol Nawrocki was represented by Presidential Secretary of State Wojciech Kolarski.
2: A report by Piotr Urbaniak.

0: NATO said it will invest billions of euros to ready its fuel supply system for a conflict by extending its existing pipeline systems towards the alliance's eastern flank, including Poland. A report by Michał Owczarek.
1: Following the NATO summit in Ankara, Secretary-General Mark Rutte announced one of the most significant decisions for the security of Poland and the eastern flank, addressing what military officials see as one of the biggest challenges in the event of a conflict with Russia.
2: I am happy to announce that allies are taking a historic step to enhance NATO's fuel supply chain, to ensure our forces have the energy supplies they need for warfighting readiness. While allies continue to finalize the details, we know that this 27 billion euro investment will modernize our existing fuel storage and distribution infrastructure and support new facilities, including pipelines towards the eastern part of the alliance.
1: Senior NATO military officials have long called for an extension of the alliance's Cold War-era fuel pipeline network hundreds of kilometers eastward towards Poland and the three Baltic states, with further extensions toward Finland in the north and Romania in the southeast. However, speaking to reporters at the summit, German Chancellor Friedrich Merz said that the issue had played a role on the sidelines, but there was no final decision yet and the discussions were ongoing. Tellingly, while Rutte was announcing the project, he did not specify where the money would come from or what exactly it would be spent on. Speaking to Polish radio, defense analyst Marek Świerczyński pointed out that political commitments must now be turned into concrete decisions and investment. The project's estimated cost of 27 billion euro is money that still has to be secured. NATO simply does not have a budget of that size at its disposal. So while Poland welcomes the political green light that has been given, it's important to realize that it will still be many years before this project becomes a reality. The 10,000-kilometer pipeline, buried 80 centimeters underground, currently spans 12 countries but ends in western Germany. It was originally built to serve primarily Western air forces in a conflict with the then Soviet Union. In wartime, air forces are expected to account for as much as 85% of total military fuel consumption, according to a report by the Polish Center for Eastern Studies think tank. For many months now, Warsaw has been lobbying for the pipeline network to be extended. President Karol Nawrocki pushed for the move as he arrived at the NATO summit in Ankara on Wednesday. Certain issues have remained unresolved across NATO for decades, and so I will continue to push for the extension into Central Europe and Poland of the pipeline network, which currently ends at the former East-West German border. The dual-use potential of this infrastructure would also help strengthen the security of NATO's entire eastern flank. Extending the network would also help address shortfalls in storage capacity, as the fuel inside the pipeline is additional to fuel held in storage tanks. If implemented, the pipeline extension might become one of Europe's biggest infrastructure projects.
0: A report by Michał Owczarek. The European Parliament has sided with Poland by passing a resolution that condemns Ukrainian President Volodymyr Zelensky's decision to name a military unit after a divisive World War II formation, warning that the move fuels unnecessary tensions with Poland. A report by Piotr Urbaniak.
3: The European Parliament has adopted a resolution on Wednesday criticizing what it called an unnecessary and unprovoked escalation after Ukrainian President Volodymyr Zelensky named an elite unit of the Ukrainian Armed Forces Heroes of the UPEA. The resolution relates to Ukraine's accession process. Speaking with Polish radio, Poland's Defense Minister Władysław Kosiniak-Kamysz shared his take on the resolution.

0: Europe has made its position clear. European Union membership requires a commitment to shared values. There are no shortcuts here. No country can join by turning a blind eye to the Union's foundational pillars, historical truth and respect for the partners with whom we seek to build a good, neighborly future. The Ukrainian Insurgent Army, or UPA, remains a major point of tension in Polish-Ukrainian relations. Polish historians say UPA units launched coordinated attacks in July 1943 on Polish-populated towns across Volhynia in northwestern Ukraine. Roughly 100,000 Poles died in what Poland calls the Volhynian Genocide. The perpetrators are widely believed to have been members of the Organization of Ukrainian Nationalists, led by Stepan Bandera and the UPA under its command. Ukraine's authorities at the time did not sanction these actions, and the perpetrators represented only a tiny fraction of the country's ethnic population. Many Ukrainians view the UPA as a symbol of resistance against the Soviets and a fight for national independence. The massacre also claimed thousands of Ukrainian lives, including people who tried to protect their Polish neighbors. Zelensky's decision triggered strong backlash among leading Polish politicians. President Karol Nawrocki revoked Zelensky's Order of the White Eagle, one of Poland's highest state honors. The move prompted a wave of Polish and Ukrainian politicians returning their own decorations. Nawrocki explained his motivations in an interview with Polish radio. The Polish army has trained thousands of Ukrainian soldiers, and we cannot overlook that some of them will now serve under the UPA banner. This is something we cannot accept. The European Parliament said it would address Ukraine's commemoration of UPA figures. It also expressed regret that the sensitive nature of the issue for Polish society was overlooked, especially given Poland's consistent support for Ukraine in its fight against Russian aggression. Polish Foreign Minister Radosław Sikorski shared his insight on the resolution's significance with Polish radio. The European Parliament passed a proposal that clearly demonstrates Poland's influence as an EU member. I hope this shows Ukraine that European values, specifically respect for historical truth and honoring the victims of extremism, remain strict prerequisites for joining our family.
1: To jest jeden z tych warunków, które trzeba spełnić, aby wejść do naszej rodziny.
0: The European Parliament noted that the decision harms neighborly relations and efforts to resolve painful historical disputes. It also called for de-escalation and a return to good faith dialogue.
2: A report by Piotr Urbaniak. The growing role of parliamentary diplomacy, European security and cooperation with foreign partners were the main topics of the annual meeting between speakers of the Polish Parliament and the country's foreign missions heads. A report by Marcin Matuszewski.
3: This year's annual conference of Polish foreign missions heads kicked off on Monday and will continue till Friday, attended by approximately 170 leaders of Polish embassies, permanent missions, institutes, consulates general and consular departments. This year's honorary guest is French Minister for Europe and Foreign Affairs Jean-Noël Barrot. On Tuesday, Polish foreign missions heads met with the country's parliamentary speakers. Lower House Speaker Włodzimierz Czarzasty, who represents the ruling coalition's junior partner, the New Left, spoke about Poland's relations with Ukraine.
4: Z Ukrainą mamy nową sytuację.
3: It is undeniable that we are facing a new situation in relations with Ukraine. One thing is certain, however, the policy of creating fronts and conducting a smear campaign on both sides will lead to a clash, and nothing good will come of it. I want to maintain parliamentary dialogue as a channel of communication with our neighbor Ukraine. A wise reset is necessary in our relations, but it is difficult to reach an understanding without talking.
4: Emocje nie mogą w tej sprawie zwyciężyć.
3: Włodzimierz Czarzasty said, adding that stupidity and radical emotions cannot prevail in this matter. Addressing the foreign missions heads, the lower house speaker also outlined the international matters which are of particular importance

0: for the Polish parliament. We want an efficient NATO. We want a bold and assertive European Union that has its own role to play in security matters. Our goals are a strong Poland, a strong European Union, and a wise, long-term friendship with the United States. However, we have to remember that both power politics and transactionalism devoid of values usually end badly, even at the FIFA World Cup. Senate Speaker Małgorzata Kidawa-Błońska from the ruling bloc-leading Civic Coalition Party emphasized that Poland's best export is its success story. We are currently a European leader in economic growth. Poland is safe and attractive, and this is much more visible from abroad than from Warsaw. The incredible civilizational leap we have made over the last 30 years should be a source of pride, also for Poles living abroad. And besides pride in their homeland's successes, we also offer them the opportunity to study, build careers, and start businesses in Poland. Budowania kariery czy otwierania biznesu w Polsce. Speaker Kidawa-Błońska also expressed concern about what she described as attempts to undermine the government's foreign policy made by Polish President Karol Nawrocki and his chancellery. I realize that this is a highly uncomfortable situation for our diplomats as representatives of the state, and I am not just referring to the dispute over presidential signatures on ambassadorial nominations, a situation quite likely unheard of anywhere else in the world. I am referring especially to irresponsible gambling with national security, evidenced by recent statements by presidential chancellor representatives regarding Polish military aid to Ukraine. The Conference of Polish Missions Heads is an annual meeting of the heads of Polish missions abroad with the leadership of the country's Ministry of Foreign Affairs and representatives of the highest state authorities, including parliamentary speakers. Spread over the course of 5 days, this year's program also includes more than a dozen panel discussions and lectures focused on security issues, the current situation in Europe, transatlantic relations, and changes in the global international order.
1: A report by Marcin Matuszewski. The biggest update to air passenger rights in over two decades has been passed by the European Parliament. It adds nearly 30 new consumer protections. Under the new rules, airlines must simplify the claims process and stop charging hidden booking fees. A report by Piotr Urbaniak.
2: The European Parliament has adopted the largest overhaul of air passenger rights in more than 20 years on Tuesday. The package maintains the core right to compensation for delays of at least 3 hours and streamlines the process for claiming it. The new regulations still need formal approval from the EU Council, expected in early August. In an interview with Polish radio, Bulgarian MP and project rapporteur Andrei Novakov emphasized that airlines will face severe consequences for violating the new regulations.
3: The sanctions upon the airlines will be significant, so I don't believe that they will try to save 300 or 400 euro for a given passenger and risk a significant reduction of their income after a penalty coming from the European Commission. So I believe the regulation is covering and is securing the rights not only on paper but on practice as well.
2: The reform focuses mainly on the preservation of existing compensation standards. Travelers may continue to seek payments for delays of at least 3 hours, cancellations within 14 days of departure, or denied boarding. The new rules aim to simplify claims. Airlines must notify passengers electronically within 96 hours after arrival that compensation is available and outline the steps to apply. Refunds will process automatically if the traveler chooses that option. Passengers will have 9 months to file a claim, and airlines will have 30 days to pay or explain their refusal.
3: Currently, about 10% of the passengers who are entitled to receive compensation actually get something. What we did is to impose responsibility on the airlines to contact the passenger within 4 days

0: and clearly instruct and give guidance how to receive compensation. So it's one thing to have a compensations on paper, it's exactly another to have 600 euros in your pocket. And this is what we achieved.
1: Added Novakov. The reform also introduces nearly 30 new passengers' rights. Parents traveling with children under 14 will receive adjacent seats at no extra cost. Carriers may not charge fees for correcting name errors or for lacking a digital boarding pass. Airlines will also lose the ability to cancel later segments of a trip because a traveler missed an earlier one. The regulations also increase pricing transparency, as airlines and search engines must show full ticket costs, including carry-on baggage, at the start of booking. Passengers will also keep the right to bring one personal item on board free of charge.
0: No more punishment for travel with children, no more punishment for being a parent and travel with your son or daughter, no more hidden procedures and small letter terms that actually aiming to collect more than you paid for the ticket. And therefore, I'm glad that we saved millions of euros to the passengers.
1: Concluded Novakov. Negotiations on the amendments stretched for more than a decade. Progress came in mid-June when the European Parliament and the EU Council reached a deal through the Conciliation Committee, convened for the first time in over 20 years due to a long deadlock. The agreement was signed by European Parliament President Roberta Metsola and Cypriot Transport Minister Alexis Vafaidis, who represented the member states. The regulations will take effect 20 days after publication in the EU's official journal. Member states and airlines will then have 1 year to comply.
2: That report by Piotr Urbaniak wraps up this edition of Warsaw Review, but join us next week for another rundown of the developments in Poland. I'm Agnieszka Bielawska. Thanks for listening.

Welcome to Europe East, a look at life and events in this part of the continent. I'm Agnieszka Wielawska. The NATO summit in Ankara concluded on Wednesday, marking a key moment for both Ukraine's defense against Russia's invasion and for the alliance's future.

0: future direction. In Poland, officials and security experts have broadly welcomed its outcomes, as Marcin Matuszewski reports.
1: A number of Poland's top government officials, politicians and experts commented on the Wednesday finished NATO summit in Turkey for Polish radio. The prevailing narrative across the board is that its results exceeded expectations. The successes singled out include, among others, the expansion of NATO fuel pipelines to Poland, the reaffirmation of Allied commitments to increase defense spending, and a number of high-caliber international deals on military technology transfer signed by the Polish Defense Ministry.
2: Po raz pierwszy, w sposób jasny i zdecydowany.
1: Last but not least, in the declaration adopted at the end of the summit, NATO countries for the first time ever clearly described Russia as an enemy. And this is quite a development, as even in the United States security strategy it wasn't stated so plainly. The US document said that we need to hold talks with Russia, strengthen our position, and so on. But here, very clearly and decisively, a spade was called a spade.
2: A tutaj to określono w sposób bardzo jasny i zdecydowany.
1: Pointed out Polish General Mieczysław Bieniek, a former NATO Deputy Strategic Commander for Transformation. Poland's Foreign Minister and Deputy Prime Minister Radosław Sikorski stated that there is not a single reason for Moscow's satisfaction stemming from the Ankara summit.
3: Sojusz wychodzi z niego wzmocniony.
1: The alliance emerges from this summit strengthened by further declarations of defense spending and with a strong conviction that we are still on the same team. Meanwhile, the decisions to produce military equipment in Europe should give the Russian leader much food for thought, because these decisions mean that within a few months Ukraine will have all the means needed to defend itself and Putin won't be able to intimidate neither its population nor the authorities in Kyiv.
3: Będzie miała się czym bronić i nie zdoła on zastraszyć Ukrainy.
1: Since the last summit in The Hague, European countries have significantly increased their defense spending, added Poland's Deputy Prime Minister and Defense Minister Władysław Kosiniak-Kamysz.
4: Europa zrobiła ogromny postęp. To jest 20%.
1: Europe has made enormous progress in this regard. Its military spending is 20% higher than a year ago. Furthermore, for many years the proportion within NATO was such that 70% of its military spending was borne by the United States and 30% by Europe and Canada. Thanks to these recent changes, though, today this ratio is 60-40, and the goal is to equalize these spending capacities. Poland is a European leader in defense spending with nearly 5% of its GDP dedicated to defense. The remaining alliance members are expected to reach this level by 2035. A highly important outcome of the summit is also the fact that NATO pledged to allocate 27 billion euro to expand its military fuel pipelines, now ending in Germany, to Poland, Czechia and onwards to the Baltic states, Slovakia and Hungary. We are very pleased that the construction of such a logistical infrastructure was also confirmed in the declaration. As fuel logistics is high among the most pressing modern battlefield issues, extending the NATO pipeline to Poland and beyond is crucial for conducting any defensive operations on the eastern flank with the use of armored units.
2: W przypadku prowadzenia jakiejkolwiek operacji obronnej.
1: Emphasized General Bieniek.
5: Pierwsza to w deklaracji końcowej jasne.
1: In my opinion, there are two very important takeouts for Poland. Firstly, the final declaration clearly recognizes Russia as a threat and adversary to NATO, mentioning it by name. I think this is quite reassuring to those alliance members who had some concerns in this regard. Secondly, the Secretary General's announcement that rapidly shifting critical NATO infrastructure, such as pipelines, further east has finally become an investment priority for the alliance.
5: Przesunięcie infrastruktury sojuszu w końcu, ropociągów na przykład, dalej na wschód.
1: Radosław Fogiel, an MP of Poland's formerly ruling and now opposition-leading Conservative Law and Justice Party, summed up the most important Ankara summit outcomes on Polish radio. The next NATO summit will be held in Albania, but it has not yet been established when it will

0: take place. Before Russia's invasion of Ukraine, they were held every 2 years, but this changed from the June 2022 summit in Madrid, and ever since these most important NATO meetings have been held annually.
1: A report by Marcin Matuszewski. Much like Poland, Romania has emerged as one of NATO's frontline states grappling with the security challenges created by Russia's war against Ukraine. In an interview with Anna Lvova of Polish Radio for Ukraine, Romanian Defense Minister Radu Dinel Miruta spoke about closer defense cooperation with Poland, strengthening NATO's eastern flank, coordinating with Ukraine on drone threats, and countering Russia's growing disinformation campaign.
2: We know that Polish president recently visited Romania. Did you discuss any new cooperation between Romania and Poland?
3: What is happening in Ukraine because of the Russian invasion, it's generating a lot of problems into our airspace as well. And what is happening with the drones in Romania, it's happening with the drones in Poland. The frequency is much higher in Romania because of the Russian interest on the harbor of the port in the Danube. But I discussed with my colleague, Minister of Defense, in order to identify a technical common solution for the eastern flank, because the internet, the communication have no borders. The Russian drones are crossing the borders, doesn't matter from where they are coming. It's very clear that both countries focused before against a different threat. Now the drones are the new reality. We decided to invest a lot in counter-drone solutions. So it should be a permanent interaction like virus and antivirus. These are the discussions in the last period. We signed a kind of MOU for a drone edge solution, which is involving a kind of marketplace where from where we could buy similar solutions, which were proved, which were demonstrated in the real field. We started production of the drones in Romania. We are in discussions with the Ukrainians, as the Hollanda is as well. Comparing with what was, I would say, 3 years ago, the situation is completely different right now. But this is what we are doing in our country. The problem is having another side as well. And I discussed with the Minister of Defense, Mikhail Fedorov from Ukraine, asking for something to be changed on their side without disturbing their interest. I'm referring especially to the maritime drones, can be pre-programmed in order to be auto-destroyed when they are entering into the Romanian, for example, territorial waters.
2: A few days ago, I read that Romania and Ukraine were planning consultation on the drone situation. Can you tell us more about these talks?
3: We are in discussions with them. We clearly understand that the priorities into a country where the war is deploying are completely different. So we understand also the Ukrainian side. We constructed a kind of dedicated channel in between our specialist and their specialist in order to validate in real time some situations. It's a real war. If there are some countries or citizens in the middle of Europe saying that the war is not quite on the real dimensions, I will invite them in the eastern part of Romania where we can smell the air where the explosives exist. So we should help as much as possible what the Ukrainians are doing. We are doing this. We are supporting them with our best possibilities. But yes, the war is existing. There are a lot of people lying on the Ukrainian territories. We understand as much as possible, but in the same time, we should be able to defend the NATO territories.
2: What kind of Russian disinformation is currently the most common in Romania?
3: There is not only one. The general idea is that we should not support the Ukrainians. The general idea is that the war is not quite existing in Ukraine. The general idea is that we are paying for defense, not for protecting Europe or NATO. We are paying for defense for protecting the Ukrainians. So they are always trying to generate avalanches of discussions avalanches of discussions for topics associated with human fear.

0: because they observe that this is working.
1: Romanian Defense Minister Radu Dinel Miruta was interviewed by Anna Lvova of Polish Radio for Ukraine. The Czech government plans to redirect existing funds towards NATO's prioritized Ukraine requirements list initiative, which finances US-made weapons for Ukraine. The Czech government's decision marks an important political signal rather than a dramatic increase in military assistance, according to security analyst František Míčánek.
2: Definitely a very positive message, because, you know, if we would like to be among countries who really support Ukraine, you know, we should participate not only by promises and the word support, but even we have to invest some money or material or people. So as I understand the announcement of Peter Matzinka, you know, his intention or the Czech Republic intention is just concentrate all these partial investments under the one coverage, this PURL. That's all. That's not a new big investment and not new money, because as Premier Babiš insist or basically promise, you know, we need money for Czech Republic and we need to invest in Czech armed forces, because we are not meeting, or we are on the edge of reaching 2%. So no new investment towards Ukraine, but support and moving what we are already doing for Ukraine just for the EU help. It's showing that we are really interested in helping Ukraine, and that we are moving just from the promises to something which is really, really touchable.
3: The leader of the Freedom and Direct Democracy Party, Tomio Okamura, the speaker of the lower house of Czech parliament, has immediately reacted that he doesn't agree with this announcement, with the support for Ukraine. I suppose it was to be expected, but do you think this could complicate things?
2: It really depends, as lawyers stake. Tomi Okamura is really consistent, so I wouldn't expect something else than this proclamation. What must be done, it's all these three leaders of the current coalition or government, the parties must sit together, discuss this issue, and find some solution which will be acceptable for all of them, because otherwise that could shape the political coalition or political stability of the government. But I believe that, you know, when they will find some way for future agreement on this issue, because without supporting Ukraine, without this partial active policy of the Czech Republic, there is no way ahead.
3: Prime Minister Andrej Babiš has stressed actually at the summit that Czech support for Ukraine should not involve sending Czech troops. I suppose that's not surprising either. On the other hand, the government seems to be kind of supporting Ukraine. There's kind of this mixed messaging coming from the present Czech cabinet. Do you think the Czechia under the present government is finding the right balance when it comes to Ukraine?
2: Yeah, what we see now, I would say it's an evolution of opinions, you know, which is forced by political and let's say security environment we see in Europe and basically globally. You know, it's not only Ukraine. We see the evolution of the old conflict in Hormuz, in Middle East, whatever else. So we have to adjust. Otherwise, we cannot prepare. We cannot be. We will not be ready with certain arguments and deeds.
3: Yeah,
2: or partners either in European Union in the NATO. So that's fine for me. It's a fully natural process of political behavior.
3: You have this very long experience with the Czech security policies, etc. If you were to explain to listeners in, you know, countries that don't know much about Czechia, that Czechia is moving in the right direction when it comes to the amount of spending on defense and security, and is it possible to explain how it can be illustrated by numbers?
2: Yes, I

0: I believe that we have a good argument starting, let's say, from unfortunately on 2022, say the Russian attack on Ukraine. Until that day, the Czech Republic wasn't the real good example in NATO, but it's fair to say that we were not the only one. Most NATO country were promising something and not honoring their pledges at all. That changed in
1: 2022, and we started the very steeply ascending trajectory of defense investment from the last government of Premier Fiala. We were told that, 2035, we really reach 2%. And we even adopted a new law about military investment for defense of Czech Republic. That's fine. For this year, 2026, the prediction, the prognosis is that we will need already 2% threshold. And I trust what Premier Babiš said, that for the next year, we will move up a little bit again. So we have to wait for the results, for the final communiqué of NATO summit in Ankara. And then when our delegation will return back, what they tell us and how they introduce the plan to the future.
2: The Czech media, of course, were full of stories about the fact that President Pavel is traveling in an extra plane. He had to ask the constitutional courts to help him so that the government would get him accreditation. I just wonder, do you think that it's behind us? I mean, this kind of quarrel, and that the Czech political representation is finally moving in the right kind of unified direction? Or is that too optimistic? I don't know.
0: That's a good topic for media, and it's not a good topic for security analysts, because that's only the coverage, the surface of what's going on in the deep waters. For me, it's much more important how the president and premier and basically the government, the ball, they find the common language, and they will do something useful for Czech Republic in the field of security and defense. That's really important. Agreement of disagreement of these two, let's say, representatives, that's reality. But we pay too much attention, and it's really Czech internal issue. No other countries or partners, they politically correct enough not to pay attention to this. For them, as we discussed before, it's more important how we honor the pledge 2%, how we reach the military capabilities, how we help NATO countries to travel across the territory of the Czech Republic through the process of host nation support, etc., etc. So that's the future of the Czech Republic in the NATO and European Union.
3: Security analyst František Míčánek was talking to Radio Prague's Vít Pohanka. And finally, the Slovak city of Trenčín is this year's European Capital of Culture. Jeremy Hill from Radio Slovakia International has this report.
4: Trenčín has now passed the halfway point in its year as a European Capital of Culture. It's a moment not only to celebrate what has been achieved, but also to reflect on what has worked, what could be improved, and how those lessons can shape the months ahead. That process began with an assessment of February's spectacular opening weekend. At a community meeting in May, organizers shared data on the event's reach and impact. According to Stanislav Krajci, CEO of Trenčín 2026, the opening ceremony fulfilled the team's original vision.
5: We have some goals, and we're trying to present today also the main goals for the opening. Of course, one of the goals was to have here the biggest number of visitors, but it was not the main goal. And one of the main goals was to make people of Trenčín proud for the Trenčín. And we're trying to do thanks to our dramaturgy lines and thanks to our storytelling. And we prepare several different stages, but with one narrative and with one one moment of feeling, and it was the

0: one moment in Hall, 3 days, there was the manifest show, which was the one key point that we're trying to get as much as we can people on one place to feel several important key elements or maybe the milestones of Trenčín history and feel it, the proudness in one time, in one place. In my presentation, I was saying that the dramaturgy was trying to figure out some expectation and some future questions. And now we have data that then can evaluate if we get it what we want. And we can say now, yes, because that we measure not only the evidence of the number of visitors, but we measure also how people was feeling at that space, if they're feeling the proud of the city, if they feel the community elements, if they feel the common moments together. So, and we have already the several data that they're saying that we were successful with this expectation.
1: Those findings come from Data 26, a team of Slovak and international researchers who've been working alongside the city since before the year's program began.
2: So my name is Rafaela Ganga. I'm a professor in sociology at Liverpool John Moores University. But as I mentioned, I come from Portugal and my hometown is Porto, which was European Cup of Culture 2001.
3: I'm Steve Nolan. I'm a senior lecturer in economics from Liverpool John Moores University. And I live next to, but not in Liverpool, which was, of course, European Cup of Culture in 2008.
4: And my name is Katarína Rozvadská. I'm from Trenčín in Slovakia, and I am leading the internal research team for the European Capital of Culture, Trenčín 2026.
2: So the project emerged from Trenčín Culture Strategy and has a vision towards what the city could be and the role this project can have in supporting the city to achieve that vision. So I joined the project somewhere between 2020-2021. I can't really precise. So I wrote a component of the bid book, which focus on the research. And that, against all odds, we were selected to be European Cup of Culture 2026.
5: And so what has the work entailed so far since that time?
4: So Rafaela is the author of the research strategy that was written in the bid book. And since then, we were working on like developing quite like really robust research with many research studies in the different areas and involving different researchers. And we started like really data collection in like the field work since 2023. And we are continuing it now because we want to compare the evolutions throughout the years. And we want to see what the European Capital of Culture is creating.
5: Can you tell me what you were measuring, how you went about gathering data, and what were some of those findings?
2: The European Cup of Culture is an assumption that culture will change almost all aspects of a city life, from culture participation to culture creative industries, to develop our infrastructures, to capacity building, and so on and so forth. So our study span across a very broad areas of research. I'm quite interested in the role that arts can play in culture participation and well-being, while my colleagues, for example, focus on economic impact and biographical change in the citizens throughout time. But the main component is try to evidence with data what happens to the city throughout this large investment of time and resources and public policy throughout the years. And that's what Katarína is mentioning. We start collecting data in 23 and will continue all the way to 2027.
5: What have past experiences been like for other European capitals of culture? Has it been an overall positive experience?
3: It's kind of mixed, and I think one of the problems is it's hard to compare one city to another, you know, and one program to another. They're all their individual things, and also there's almost a bit of an element of experimentation in some of the techniques, the evaluations we have, and I think that's one of the strengths that we have in Data 26, is it is very robust from the beginning and also traveling through time to kind of capture that. So especially from in my area with the economic impact, we want to see what's happened over time, you know, what get a good kind of look via surveying the population about what kind of the status quo was beforehand, and then seeing how people come into the area, how they spend their money, and how that kind of transforms and circulates around the area to kind of create that kind of positive economic impact. And that's the kind of job that we're looking to get into now. We've been collecting more surveys again this weekend, and it's going to be Puria's job over the summer to get into the kind of the data crunching of that. But like one of the things that Katarina was talking about today is

0: we asked people a kind of standard economic question, is they're like, based on their experience of the opening ceremony, if it was the case that they were asked, how much would you be willing to pay for this? And, you know, if you had to go through the ticket gates, how would you be? Mm-hmm. And what we were seeing is, you know, obviously a range of things, but a quite kind of significant thing of like 18 euro per person. When you look at the numbers that were coming in north of kind of 30, 40,000, that adds up to a kind of a measure of how positive thing people were about it. The thing about economic evaluations is that people can focus on it a lot and on that monetary figure, mm-hmm. but we use that monetary figure as a kind of a way to demonstrate the positivity, the kind of like the value mm-hmm. that people have from these kind of cultural interventions. So even that kind of signal like that, that people are like saying, yes, I would be willing to give up some money to have this experience again, is already evidence of strong kind of positive effects of the program.
1: And that report by Jeremy Hill winds up today's edition of Europe East from Agnieszka Bielawska. Thanks for joining me.

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1: You're tuned to Warsaw.

Coming up, the presidents of Poland and Ukraine called their Ankara meeting constructive.

0: not the rule in occupied Poland, because most Poles were decent, God-fearing people who refused to abandon the moral commandments that distinguish right from wrong.
1: NATO to invest billions in strategic pipelines to Poland.
2: I'm happy to announce that allies are taking a historic step to enhance NATO's fuel supply chain, including pipelines towards the eastern part of the alliance.
1: The presidents of Poland and Ukraine say they held a constructive meeting in Ankara, though all disputes over history remain unsolved. There was more diplomacy on the sidelines of the NATO summit involving the United States. A report by Agnieszka Łaszczuk.
3: Poland and Ukraine say they see eye to eye on the threats facing their security and independence. That's the message from Polish President Karol Nawrocki after an hour-long meeting with Ukrainian President Volodymyr Zelensky on the sidelines of the NATO summit in Ankara, which concluded on Wednesday. Nawrocki called the talks constructive, though the two sides failed to resolve their dispute over historical issues. One thing is certain, and it doesn't change for Ukraine and for Poland alike. The Russian Federation remains the main threat. That's the direction we're both looking in when it comes to threats to our independence. That hasn't changed. What we didn't manage to do at this meeting was resolve the historical questions, but we didn't go into it expecting to solve everything. Of course, the issues around the Ukrainian insurgent army, the UPA symbols, those are non-negotiable. Tension between Warsaw and Kiev has built up over Ukraine's historical policy decisions, among them the naming of a military unit after the heroes of the UPA, a nationalist military organization responsible for the genocide of Poles in Volhynia during the Second World War. Nawrocki said these issues remain points of disagreement, but they shouldn't block dialogue on what unites the two countries. Zelensky, writing on social media, called the meeting an important and necessary conversation that lasted more than an hour. He said, quote, "We face one common threat, Russia, and it is critical to maintain mutual understanding, support, and unity of action." He added that Kiev and Warsaw agreed to continue the dialogue. Grzegorz Schetyna, a senator for the ruling Civic Coalition and the head of the Senate Foreign Affairs Committee, said that it's good that the meeting between the Polish and Ukrainian presidents took place. Any idea for de-escalating these relations, any door left open for dialogue, really makes a lot of sense. I'm glad about this meeting, and I believe we'll slowly start restoring normality in these relations. We can talk about the difficult, tragic history. We can demand and expect what we're talking about from the Ukrainian side, but we have to do everything so that Russia doesn't get to enjoy these conflicts of ours. More broadly at the summit, Ukraine secured pledges of 140 billion euro in military aid from the alliance over the next 2 years and a declaration from President Donald Trump that the United States will release licensing for Patriot missile production in exchange for handing drone technology to Washington.
4: And you don't need elite equipment necessarily for a war. So one of the things we're going to be talking about is we're going to give a license to you to make Patriots. That's pretty cool, right? This way you can't complain that we're not giving them enough. It's a make them yourself.
3: Asked if he would visit Ukraine, Trump said yes. He also said he had spoken with Russian President Vladimir Putin, who wants to meet Zelensky in Moscow, and put the question to Zelensky directly.
4: I don't know that he'd go to Moscow. Maybe he would. Would you go to Moscow?
5: It's difficult. There are a lot of Ukrainian drones there.
3: Zelensky said, Kiev has sought a Patriot production license for some time to strengthen air defense against Russian strikes. Meanwhile, a day earlier, the U.S. signed an agreement with several European countries, including Poland, to set up a European servicing center for Patriot PAC-3 interceptor missiles. Nawrocki also held talks with Trump in Ankara, focused on the permanent stationing of American troops in Poland. This is looking very good, especially given the official letter from Secretary Hegseth to our defense minister, Mr. Kosiniak-Kamysz. I've been pushing for this since September the 3rd, since my first visit to the United States. President Trump is delivering on his commitments. Now it's really down to the Polish Ministry of Defense. You could say the road to a permanent American troop presence in Poland is open at the presidential level, at the political level.
6: Dostałej obecności wojsk amerykańskich w Polsce na poziomie prezydentów, na poziomie politycznym.

0: jest otwarta.
1: At the closing press conference, Trump singled out Poland for praise, calling it a country, quote, doing very well under a great president.
2: A report by Agnieszka Łaszczuk. Poland marked the 85th anniversary of the Jedwabne massacre with a remembrance ceremony attended by government officials and Jewish community leaders. This tragedy sparked a major nationwide debate on Polish conduct during World War II. A report by Piotr Urbaniak.
3: Poland marks the 85th anniversary of the Jedwabne massacre on Friday. The remembrance ceremony, organized by the Jewish community of Warsaw and Chief Rabbi Michael Szudryk, featured a joint prayer and the laying of flowers in honor of the victims. Jedwabne, a town in central Poland, remained under Soviet occupation from September 1939 to June 1941. German forces entered on June 23rd, one day after the German-Soviet war began, and received a warm welcome from local residents. The unit moved east soon after, leaving the town under the authority of the German gendarmerie. Research by the Polish Institute of National Remembrance states that on July 10, 1941, a group of Poles, acting at the instigation of Nazi occupiers, killed at least 340 Jews. Most of them, women, men, and children, were forced into a barn and burned alive. German oversight created an atmosphere of approval, encouragement, and impunity. The massacre formed a part of a broader campaign to eliminate Jewish communities in territories seized after the attack on the USSR. Similar crimes occurred days earlier in nearby towns. Massacre survivor Anna Wondołowska described the events in an interview with Polish radio. I could smell the corpses. I watched Germans round up Poles to point out where the Jews were hiding. Then the Germans opened fire. The Poles were forced to throw the Jews into the flames. Knowing if they hesitated, they would be shot next. The first official commemoration took place in 1961 with the placement of a boulder at the site. Its inscription attributed the crime to the Gestapo and Nazi gendarmerie and listed 1,600 victims. In 2000, Jan Tomasz Gross repeated that figure in his book Neighbors, based on a survivor's testimony. The book argued that Poles carried out the killings, sparking a major debate about Polish behavior towards Jews under German occupation. The nationwide discussion led the Institute of National Remembrance to open an investigation. Speaking with Polish radio, lead prosecutor Radosław Ignatiew shared a summary of his findings. The crime was committed by at least 40 Polish men from Jedwabne and the neighboring area. It is understood that they actively participated in a massacre armed with sticks, iron bars, and other makeshift weapons. Following the investigation, a new monument replaced the earlier one, this time without reference to the perpetrator's nationality. A cemetery for the victims was created, and the then president of Poland, Aleksander Kwaśniewski, issued an official apology. US Ambassador to Poland, Tom Rose, spoke with Polish radio about the broader context of the massacre.
4: In fact, thousands of Poles died trying to help them. Jedwabne was the exception, not the rule in occupied Poland, because most Poles were decent, God-fearing people who refused to abandon the moral commandments that distinguish right from wrong. Today, we remember the victims of Jedwabne and honor the thousands of Poles who risked and often gave their lives to help Polish Jews. Together, they tell a fuller truth, and with it, I think, comes hope for the future.
3: Friday's ceremony included representatives of the Polish government. Speaker of Parliament Włodzimierz Czarzasty and Senate Marshal Małgorzata Kidawa-Błońska attended. President Karol Nawrocki was represented by Presidential Secretary of State Wojciech Kolarski.
2: A report by Piotr Urbaniak. NATO said it will invest billions of euros to ready its fuel supply system for a conflict by extending its existing pipeline systems towards the alliance's eastern flank, including Poland. A report by Michał Owczarek.
5: Following the NATO summit in Ankara, Secretary General Mark Rutte announced one of the most significant decisions for the security of Poland and the eastern flank.

0: addressing what military officials see as one of the biggest challenges in the event of a conflict with Russia.
1: I'm happy to announce that allies are taking a historic step to enhance NATO's fuel supply chain, to ensure our forces have the energy supplies they need for warfighting readiness. While allies continue to finalize the details, we know that this 27 billion euro investment will modernize our existing fuel storage and distribution infrastructure and support new facilities, including pipelines towards the eastern part of the alliance.
0: Senior NATO military officials have long called for an extension of the alliance's Cold War-era fuel pipeline network hundreds of kilometers eastward towards Poland and the three Baltic states, with further extensions toward Finland in the north and Romania in the southeast. However, speaking to reporters at the summit, German Chancellor Friedrich Merz said that the issue had played a role on the sidelines, but there was no final decision yet and the discussions were ongoing. Tellingly, while Rutte was announcing the project, he did not specify where the money would come from or what exactly it would be spent on. Speaking to Polish radio, defense analyst Marek Świerczyński pointed out that political commitments must now be turned into concrete decisions and investment. The project's estimated cost of 27 billion euro is money that still has to be secured. NATO simply does not have a budget of that size at its disposal. So while Poland welcomes the political green light that has been given, it's important to realize that it will still be many years before this project becomes a reality. The 10,000-kilometer pipeline, buried 80 centimeters underground, currently spans 12 countries but ends in western Germany. It was originally built to serve primarily Western air forces in a conflict with the then Soviet Union. In wartime, air forces are expected to account for as much as 85% of total military fuel consumption, according to a report by the Polish Center for Eastern Studies think tank. For many months now, Warsaw has been lobbying for the pipeline network to be extended. President Karol Nawrocki pushed for the move as he arrived at the NATO summit in Ankara on Wednesday. Certain issues have remained unresolved across NATO for decades, and so I will continue to push for the extension into Central Europe and Poland of the pipeline network, which currently ends at the former East-West German border. The dual-use potential of this infrastructure would also help strengthen the security of NATO's entire eastern flank. Extending the network would also help address shortfalls in storage capacity, as the fuel inside the pipeline is additional to fuel held in storage tanks. If implemented, the pipeline extension might become one of Europe's biggest infrastructure projects.
2: A report by Michał Owczarek. The European Parliament has sided with Poland by passing a resolution that condemns Ukrainian President Volodymyr Zelensky's decision to name a military unit after a divisive World War II formation, warning that the move fuels unnecessary tensions with Poland. A report by Piotr Urbaniak.
3: The European Parliament has adopted a resolution on Wednesday criticizing what it called an unnecessary and unprovoked escalation after Ukrainian President Volodymyr Zelensky named an elite unit of the Ukrainian Armed Forces Heroes of the UPA. The resolution relates to Ukraine's accession process. Speaking with Polish radio, Poland's Defense Minister Władysław Kosiniak-Kamysz shared his take on the resolution. Europe has made its position clear. European Union membership requires a commitment to shared values. There are no shortcuts here. No country can join by turning a blind eye to the Union's foundational pillars, historical truth and respect for the partners with whom we seek to build a good, neighborly future.
4: Na budowie dobrej sąsiedzkiej przyszłości.
3: the Ukrainian Insurgent Army, or UPA,

0: PA remains a major point of tension in Polish-Ukrainian relations. Polish historians say UPA units launched coordinated attacks in July 1943 on Polish-populated towns across Volhynia in northwestern Ukraine. Roughly 100,000 Poles died in what Poland calls the Volhynian Genocide. The perpetrators are widely believed to have been members of the Organization of Ukrainian Nationalists, led by Stepan Bandera and the UPA under its command. Ukraine's authorities at the time did not sanction these actions, and the perpetrators represented only a tiny fraction of the country's ethnic population. Many Ukrainians view the UPA as a symbol of resistance against the Soviets and a fight for national independence. The massacre also claimed thousands of Ukrainian lives, including people who tried to protect their Polish neighbors. Zelensky's decision triggered strong backlash among leading Polish politicians. President Karol Nawrocki revoked Zelensky's Order of the White Eagle, one of Poland's highest state honors. The move prompted a wave of Polish and Ukrainian politicians returning their own decorations. Nawrocki explained his motivations in an interview with Polish radio. The Polish army has trained thousands of Ukrainian soldiers, and we cannot overlook that some of them will now serve under the UPA banner. This is something we cannot accept. The European Parliament said it would address Ukraine's commemoration of UPA figures. It also expressed regret that the sensitive nature of the issue for Polish society was overlooked, especially given Poland's consistent support for Ukraine in its fight against Russian aggression. Polish Foreign Minister Radosław Sikorski shared his insight on the resolution's significance with Polish radio. The European Parliament passed a proposal that clearly demonstrates Poland's influence as an EU member. I hope this shows Ukraine that European values, specifically respect for historical truth and honoring the victims of extremism, remain strict prerequisites for joining our family.
1: To jest jeden z tych warunków, które trzeba spełnić, aby wejść do naszej rodziny.
0: The European Parliament noted that the decision harms neighborly relations and efforts to resolve painful historical disputes. It also called for de-escalation and a return to good faith dialogue.
2: A report by Piotr Urbaniak. The growing role of parliamentary diplomacy, European security and cooperation with foreign partners were the main topics of the annual meeting between speakers of the Polish Parliament and the country's foreign missions heads. A report by Marcin Matuszewski.
3: This year's annual conference of Polish foreign missions heads kicked off on Monday and will continue till Friday, attended by approximately 170 leaders of Polish embassies, permanent missions, institutes, consulates, general and consular departments. This year's honorary guest is French Minister for Europe and Foreign Affairs Jean-Noël Barrot. On Tuesday, Polish foreign missions heads met with the country's parliamentary speakers. Lower House Speaker Włodzimierz Czarzasty, who represents the ruling coalition's junior partner, the New Left, spoke about Poland's relations with Ukraine.
4: Z Ukrainą mamy nową sytuację.
3: It is undeniable that we are facing a new situation in relations with Ukraine. One thing is certain, however, the policy of creating fronts and conducting a smear campaign on both sides will lead to a clash, and nothing good will come of it. I want to maintain parliamentary dialogue as a channel of communication with our neighbor Ukraine. A wise reset is necessary in our relations, but it is difficult to reach an understanding without talking.
4: Emocje nie mogą w tej sprawie zwyciężyć.
3: Włodzimierz Czarzasty said, adding that stupidity and radical emotions cannot prevail in this matter. Addressing the foreign missions heads, the lower house speaker also outlined the international matters which are of particular importance for the Polish parliament. We want an efficient NATO. We want a bold and assertive European Union that has its own role to play in security matters. Our goals are a strong Poland, a strong European Union, and a wise, long-term friendship with the United States. However, we have to remember that both power politics and transactionalism devoid of values usually end badly,

0: even at the FIFA World Cup.
1: Że się nie kończy, nawet na mistrzostwach świata w piłce nożnej.
0: Senate Speaker Małgorzata Kidawa-Błońska from the ruling bloc-leading Civic Coalition Party emphasized that Poland's best export is its success story. We are currently a European leader in economic growth. Poland is safe and attractive, and this is much more visible from abroad than from Warsaw. The incredible civilizational leap we have made over the last 30 years should be a source of pride, also for Poles living abroad. And besides pride in their homeland's successes, we also offer them the opportunity to study, build careers and start businesses in Poland.
2: Budowania kariery czy otwierania biznesu w Polsce.
0: Speaker Kidawa-Błońska also expressed concern about what she described as attempts to undermine the government's foreign policy made by Polish President Karol Nawrocki and his chancellery. I realize that this is a highly uncomfortable situation for our diplomats as representatives of the state, and I am not just referring to the dispute over presidential signatures on ambassadorial nominations, a situation quite likely unheard of anywhere else in the world. I am referring especially to irresponsible gambling with national security, evidenced by recent statements by presidential chancellor representatives regarding Polish military aid to Ukraine. The Conference of Polish Missions Heads is an annual meeting of the heads of Polish missions abroad with the leadership of the country's Ministry of Foreign Affairs and representatives of the highest state authorities, including parliamentary speakers. Spread over the course of 5 days, this year's program also includes more than a dozen panel discussions and lectures focused on security issues, the current situation in Europe, transatlantic relations and changes in the global international order. Order.
3: A report by Marcin Matuszewski. The biggest update to air passenger rights in over two decades has been passed by the European Parliament. It adds nearly 30 new consumer protections. Under the new rules, airlines must simplify the claims process and stop charging hidden booking fees. A report by Piotr Urbaniak.
4: The European Parliament has adopted the largest overhaul of air passenger rights in more than 20 years on Tuesday. The package maintains the core right to compensation for delays of at least 3 hours and streamlines the process for claiming it. The new regulations still need formal approval from the EU Council, expected in early August. In an interview with Polish radio, Bulgarian MP and project rapporteur Andrei Novakov emphasized that airlines will face severe consequences for violating the new regulations.
5: The sanctions upon the airlines will be significant, so I don't believe that they will try to save 300 or 400 euro for a given passenger and risk a significant reduction of their income after a penalty coming from the European Commission. So I believe the regulation is covering and is securing the rights not only on paper but on practice as well.
4: The reform focuses mainly on the preservation of existing compensation standards. Travelers may continue to seek payments for delays of at least 3 hours, cancellations within 14 days of departure, or denied boarding. The new rules aim to simplify claims. Airlines must notify passengers electronically within 96 hours after arrival that compensation is available and outline the steps to apply. Refunds will process automatically if the traveler chooses that option. Passengers will have 9 months to file a claim, and airlines will have 30 days to pay or explain their refusal.
5: Currently, about 10% of the passengers who are entitled to receive compensation actually get something. What we did is to impose responsibility on the airlines to contact the passenger within 4 days and clearly instruct and give guidance how to receive compensation. So it's one thing to have a compensations on paper. It's exactly another to have 600 euros in your pocket. And this is what we achieved.
4: Added Novakov. The reform also introduces nearly 30 new passengers' rights. Parents traveling with children under 14 will receive adjacent seats at no extra cost. Carriers may not charge fees for correcting name errors or for lack

0: booking a digital boarding pass. Airlines will also lose the ability to cancel later segments of a trip because a traveler missed an earlier one. The regulations also increase pricing transparency, as airlines and search engines must show full ticket costs, including carry-on baggage, at the start of booking. Passengers will also keep the right to bring one personal item on board free of charge.
1: No more punishment for travel with children. No more punishment for being a parent and travel with your son or daughter. No more hidden procedures and small letter terms that actually aiming to collect more than you paid for the ticket. And therefore, I'm glad that we saved millions of euros to the passengers.
0: Concluded Novakov. Negotiations on the amendments stretched for more than a decade. Progress came in mid-June when the European Parliament and the EU Council reached a deal through the Conciliation Committee, convened for the first time in over 20 years due to a long deadlock. The agreement was signed by European Parliament President Roberta Metsola and Cypriot Transport Minister Alexis Vafaidis, who represented the member states. The regulations will take effect 20 days after publication in the EU's official journal. Member states and airlines will then have 1 year to comply.
2: That report by Piotr Urbaniak wraps up this edition of Warsaw Review, but join us next week for another rundown of the developments in Poland. I'm Agnieszka Bielawska. 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
2: Polish Fusion, Polski Fusion, the Polish palate, the Polish quest for taste, pierogi, pizza, kebab, molecular cuisine, tales from the Polish kitchen with Agnieszka Bielawska,
1: Elżbieta Krajewska. Hello everyone.
3: July the 7th celebrated World Chocolate Day. What a nice and sweet day.
1: Mm.
3: And again...
1: Why is it in the summer?
3: Why? I don't know. I haven't investigated.
1: There might be a reason. I'm trying to think of reasons, but...
3: No. Yeah. not that anything comes to my mind, I'm sorry. Because this particular date, when chocolate is set

0: to have first arrived in Europe in 1550. Although, of course, according to very many historians, there are very many dates as to that. However, World Chocolate Day is celebrated on July the 7th. Anyway, and we've got some statistics, which I have to say again astounded us, because it seems that Poland is among Europe's top chocolate exporters, which means that we are a giant producer of all things, including cocoa.
1: That is astonishing, indeed.
0: It is.
1: You don't immediately think of Poland as a chocolate producer. All kinds of sweet things, confectionery, candies, ball sweets, etc., etc. But chocolate? That is indeed surprising.
0: It is, because according to the recent report by the Eurostat, the EU's analytical body, in 2025, the European Union exported 774,000 tons of chocolate to over the seas, extra EU countries. And the top exporters were Germany with 198,000 tons, the Netherlands with 111,000 tons, and Poland with 99,000 tons. We have been wondering, because looking at shelves in shops, how much of Polish products do we see and how much of things that come from other countries?
1: I would say most are indeed Polish products, although if you look at labels, the international labels, a lot of those are also simply manufactured in this country under those labels. I'm wondering about consumption of chocolate in the country. And I think also the newest data show that there has been a drop in exports. So that's quite strange. Does that mean people overall are eating less chocolate, or that we're eating more in the country and exporting less, or exporting to other countries, perhaps. But if you look, if you look at the shelves and at all kinds of pastry shops, for instance, it does seem that we're eating chocolate in everything, mostly not perhaps the one which is made with cocoa, but white chocolate. It's everything is white chocolate these days. White chocolate cheesecakes, everything seems to have either white chocolate or white chocolate with mascarpone, for instance. Cheese. No, perhaps it's just my complaining.
0: Perhaps it's you complaining. Yes, there have to be certain fashions also when it comes to the culinary scene. So maybe white chocolate tops the baking area. However, I've recently seen something that to me is a fantastic concoction, because I am not a fan of matcha, of which the whole of at least Warsaw is like, matcha with everything. And I saw a white chocolate cheesecake topped with matcha. I frankly have to state that I was afraid to taste it.
1: Well, no accounting for people's tastes, and for fashions, of course. Everyone obviously will say it tastes wonderful and that it's a modern cooking and fusion, etc., etc. So who are we to complain? Indeed, I was actually thinking that perhaps we are fans of tradition, traditional tastes of chocolate, many of us in this country. But things like chocolate with chili or chocolate with salt has indeed become a staple. I mean, it's nothing surprising nowadays. So chocolate and matcha, that's...
0: Why not?
1: Why not, exactly.
0: I mean, because, the figures that we're talking about cover all chocolate and cocoa preparations in various forms, including blocks, slabs, bars, also white chocolate, which has nothing to do with cocoa, I think. Also items containing fruit, nuts, cereals, or alcohol. And there are also those very healthy bars, which, of course, have dark chocolate in them.

0: because, as we know, dark chocolate is the only one that is very healthy for you. However, you were talking about our traditional taste. When I look at the shelves and I see chocolates produced by one of our leading producer, that is Wedel, which of course is not solely now only Polish
1: company.
0: I am really astonished at the ideas and innovations that they come up with, because these chocolate bars
1: combinations
0: are filled
1: of flavors
0: with
1: yes.
0: everything that you can really imagine. This is really astounding, with all kinds of, let us say, not only, for example, fruit fillings in various forms, be it jelly or be it something like a mousse, but then you have the fillings which also sort of relate to very popular small chocolate bars, or with the nuts and with cereals and with all those wonderful cookies also that are present on the market. So how ingenious are those who come up with such ideas for a chocolate filling?
1: Yes. Still, it seems the traditional flavors are the most popular, and if you look at the shelves, they're the ones which, if anything's missing, that's the yes. shelf which is mostly empty. We haven't spoken about the newest fad, also for frozen chocolate. That's something which is being marketed very strongly. Although I think you do need fairly strong teeth to be able to appreciate it fully. But again, it's me.
0: But then again, this particular idea came up quite recently when we've had over 40 degrees Celsius ranging throughout Poland. So maybe that was just one day
1: it
0: idea.
1: It will come back when the heat wave returns as well.
0: Mm. Exactly. So remember, Polish chocolate is one of Europe's best.
1: Bye-bye.
2: What's up?
3: What's up?
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Welcome to Offside, the program in which we talk about sports while listening to music. I'm Danuta Isler, your host. And in today's show, Polish ski mountaineer Andrzej Bargiel made history by climbing Nanga Parbat peak in Pakistan without supplemental oxygen and completing a full ski descent from the summit. Also, Kraków hosted the World Climbing Series event this weekend. We'll tell you more about it, but first, here is Polish group Stan Zapalny in the song called A Chwila, about a moment.

0: Podlasie.
1: Poland's Andrzej Bargiel has made history by summiting Nanga Parbat without bottled oxygen and completing a full ski descent. The Pole is the first person in history to conquer all five Pakistani 18s this manner. The world's ninth highest mountain, Nanga Parbat, is known as the Killer Mountain because of its steep, technically demanding terrain and historically high death toll. The feat, added to Bargiel's string of successes on Pakistan's 8,000-meter peaks in the Himalayas and the Karakoram. Piotr Urbaniak has the details.
2: Polish ski mountaineer Andrzej Bargiel has reached the summit of Nanga Parbat, the world's ninth highest peak, without bottled oxygen and then completed a full ski descent. He announced this achievement on his social media on Thursday. Speaking with Polish radio, mountaineering expert Piotr Turkot compared Bargiel's feat to winning a world championship gold medal. This is a historical milestone for ski mountaineering. Descending this massive wall was an incredibly complex challenge, packed with treacherous snowy terrain, shifting seracs and endless ice fields. Conquering a descent this technical makes this achievement truly extraordinary. Bargiel, born in southern Poland, is the first person to climb all five Pakistani 8,000ers in this style. In 2013, he launched a project called Hic Sunt Leones, a Latin phrase once used for lands unknown to the Roman Empire. Over the next 2 years, he climbed and skied Shishapangma and Manaslu in the Himalayas. Between 2015 and 2023, the 38-year-old added Broad Peak, K2, and both Gusher Brooms. He also became the first person to climb Mount Everest in September 2025 and then descend to base camp without removing his skis. Nanga Parbat, known as the Naked Mountain, rises 8,126 meters. It ranks amongst the lower 8,000ers, yet remains one of the hardest and most dangerous peaks due to its massive, complex ridge stretching nearly 26 kilometers. In fatality statistics, it stands second only to K2. Bargiel's expedition set out on June 10th. He traveled with veteran mountaineers such as Janusz Gołąb, known for landmark alpine ascents at the turn of the century, and Adam Bielecki, the first person to conquer Gusher Broom 1. A film crew documented the expedition while Bargiel shared updates on his social media. We have reached an altitude of 5,400 meters for acclimatization. Today's route was relatively easy and conditions looked stable. With cloud cover moving in, we opted to follow a very gentle gully, which currently offers the safest line of ascent. Bargiel reached the summit after many hours of climbing and stayed there for 45 minutes. He spent roughly 2 hours in the so-called death zone above 8,000 meters and then skied to

0: base camp, covering almost 4 kilometers of vertical descent. Speaking to Polish radio, Bargiel reflected on his historic expedition. The descent ended up being far more challenging than anticipated. We soon realized that our initial route to the summit was highly dangerous due to frequent avalanches and collapsing blocks of ice. To prioritize safety, we chose to climb the classic route instead. I then analyzed my way down, looking for a specific window when statistical avalanche activity was at its lowest. Although the descent was intense, I felt incredibly happy because the skiing was so rewarding. Bargiel used his Facebook page to announce the success of his expedition and thank his team. The post drew more than 20,000 reactions and messages of support from around the world.
1: There was a report by Piotr Urbaniak.

0: You're listening to Polish Radio Broadcasting from Warsaw. We're continuing a sports show Offside. Hello and welcome if you've just joined us. The World Climbing Series Kraków 2026 event took place in Poland's southern city over the weekend, with the first ever speed qualification rounds contested on a four-lane wall in world climbing history. This new wall and relay formats made their debut in the World Climbing Series in the heart of the Polish capital city. After a successful initiation on the world climbing circuit in 2025, Kraków once again placed host with some more firsts: a bigger wall with more climbers and new formats that tested teamwork and tactics. And so, U.S. climber Emma Hunt led the women's qualification with a personal best of 6.05 of seconds, finishing just 0.02 away from Aleksandra Mirosław's world record and moving into sole possession of the second fastest time ever recorded. World record holder Aleksandra Mirosław delighted the home crowd by qualifying second in 6.14, while Spain's Leslie Adriana Romero Perez produced another outstanding performance, setting a personal best of 6.26 for third place. Aleksandra Kałucka of Poland finished fourth in 6.38 seconds.
1: Mamy Aleksandrę Kałucką.
2: I'm Aleksandra Kałucka, I'm from Poland, I'm a speed climber and I competed in the Olympic Games, the Paris. It's me.
3: You can hear the speed in the way you talk, speed climbing, going up, very fast.
2: Yeah, like apparently I have tendency to speak fast in my both languages and it's very easy to make mistakes for me, but yeah, it's true.
3: How long have you been practicing speed climbing?
2: I started when I was 8, yeah, it was like 14 years ago, so it's, you know, kind of long time.
3: When you started at the age of 8, you were like, this is what I'm gonna do, or it kind of developed?
2: I fell in love in the first sight, honestly, because like I was so obsessed with the climbing and I was doing climbing just for the fun and just to be a climber. I didn't think about the taxes or the competition, just for fun.
3: You represented Poland in speed climbing, winning bronze.
2: Yeah.
3: Congratulations.
2: Thank you for saying that, so nice.
3: So, how nervous were you? Was it your first Olympics?
2: Yeah, I was so nervous, but also I was so excited before my competition. But like after the competition, I was so happy and just proud of myself that I did it, because honestly, it was tough to deal with the pressure and everything connected with the Olympic Games. But I tried to do my best just to focus on my performance and try to not waste my energy on thinking about the result, the medal, just for the 50 meters and like some holds, and that's it.
1: Mocno ruszyła Ola, mam wrażenie, że bardzo
4: jeszcze
1: dobrze.
4: Jeszcze szybciej chyba.
1: Patrzymy, bo naprawdę bardzo dobrze. Znakomicie, Aleksandra Kałucka, 6.38, niesamowite.
3: So, we're standing by a wall in Poland's Olympic Committee. This is not the wall that you're climbing, but let's assume there's a wall and there are holes.
2: Yeah.
3: How many and how tall is the wall?
2: It's like 15 meters holes. Honestly, I don't know how many holes is there, but I ran like 6 seconds on the 15 meters wall, so kind of impressive, I can say.
3: I'd say so, especially if you look at you going. How do you practice? Do you have to practice any particular muscle, or this is just general gym, running, swimming?
2: I think climbing just the whole body is working on the climbing wall, honestly. So usually I do like 5 training a week.

0: week just for the climbing, and like 4 or 5 times a week just for the strength weight gym or something like that.
1: When you climb, you're secured, right?
0: Yeah.
1: You said what, 5 or 6 seconds?
0: Yeah.
1: How do you even register 6 seconds? This is like the speed of light for regular people,
0: yeah,
1: you know?
0: Yeah, but remember that everything that I the route on the wall is the same. So like, I guess that the kind of like masters remember how they knew should do this. Mm-hmm. So yeah.
1: It's not boring? The same wall, the same length.
0: Yeah, but unless, see, I'm so obsessed with making progress.
1: Is there a variety, like holes can be placed differently, or the wall?
0: Oh, always the same.
1: Always the same.
0: Everything is always the same. Like the friction on the wall, everything is the same.
1: What was the time of the gold medalist?
0: 6.06.
1: Oh my God! So this is like nanoseconds.
0: Yeah.
1: And you've always been so fast.
0: Yeah, like everything that I do in my life, like speaking, like walking, everything. So yeah.
1: So I guess it made sense. Your sister,
0: yeah,
1: twin sister, she's doing the same thing as you?
0: Yeah.
1: Which is both speed climbing, yeah, and math?
0: No, just speed climbing, yeah.
1: And she was also at the Olympics?
0: No, because we are forced to fight for the one Olympic ticket. So in June, Budapest, I need to like fight my sister about one single ticket. It was kind of brutal experience for me, but you this time I won, so yeah.
1: You didn't talk for a month?
0: No, like I can say like my sister is the most important person in my life. Without her, I wouldn't be here. Like for sure, 100% sure I am. So yeah.
1: You have a coach?
0: Yeah, 6 weeks before the Olympic Games, I changed my coach.
1: 6 weeks
0: before the Olympic Games.
1: And you got bronze at the Olympics.
0: Yeah.
1: Wow.
0: Yeah, it was a risky decision, but it was mine. So it's the most important thing, that it was my decision. It was risky, but it paid off. You
1: definitely
0: know,
1: I did
0: like 3 personal bests during the Olympic Games, and I didn't make any mistake.
1: What about the calendar of speed climbers? Are there world championships, regular events?
0: We have like 6 World Cup per year, and also the world championships and everything as in normal sports.
1: One more thing, when you climb, you need special shoes or
0: yeah,
1: special anything? Probably shoes.
0: Yeah, special shoes. And like, fun fact about the shoes, like the shoes need to be smaller than your feet. So
1: really?
0: Yeah, like 2 sizes smaller than your feet.
1: So what do you do with your toes? You curl them?
0: Yeah.
1: Really?
0: Exactly. Yeah.
1: That's not painful, I guess.
0: Yeah,
1: 6 seconds,
0: kind of, but
1: really...
0: I get used to, honestly.
1: So that it's a better grip, or?
0: Yeah, the friction works better for the shoes.
1: And everything else, does it matter what kind of t-shirt or shorts,
0: no,
1: or whatever? No, but the shoes.
0: Yeah.
1: So you'll be competing against your sister eventually as well, somewhere in the scheme of things?
0: Yeah, for sure. Like, but honestly, it's my most favorite runs with my sister, because it's the most pleasant and just for the fun.
1: And where do you practice? Can you practice anywhere?
0: Yeah, speed climbing is kind of popular sport in the world. So in my home city, Tarnów, we have one wall to practice. So yeah.
1: Would you say, finally, this is a sport for... You probably meet people who are like, girls speed climbing?
0: Yeah.
1: But is it a sport for men, women, anybody?
0: Honestly, like in Poland, we have a high level of the speed climbing. For example, I won the bronze medal in the Olympic Games, but I have never won the Polish championship in Poland. So it shows that we have like very high level in Poland, and we have so many athletes in Poland who competed.
1: But who can pick it up? Let's say a regular Joe, a regular person.
0: Like honestly, like the climbing is perfect, like sport for everyone.
1: What do you need? A balance or a lot of courage?
0: No, like. Just to wear the comfortable shoes, and that's it, what we need to go. Just find a place to climb, like the climbing wall, and that's what we need to just start your journey to become the climber.
1: Very good. Thank you very much and congratulations.
0: Thank you so much.
2: And I was talking to Poland's speed climber Aleksandra Kałucka, who finished 4th during the world climbing event in Kraków over the weekend. And that interview brings us to the end of this week's edition of Offside, the program in which we talk about news from the world of sports while listening to Polish music. Join me again next week. In the meantime, I'm leaving you with Polish singer Paweł Domagała and his song called Wystarczy Ja, or I Will Do. I'm Danuta Isler. 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

0: Hello, I'm Agnieszka Bielawska, welcoming you to Warsaw Review, our regular rundown of some of the top stories of the passing week in Poland. Coming up, presidents of Poland and Ukraine called their Ankara meeting constructive.
1: One thing is certain, and it doesn't change for Ukraine and for Poland alike. The Russian Federation remains the main threat.
0: Poland commemorated the 85th anniversary of the Jedwabne massacre.
2: Jedwabne was the exception.

0: not the rule in occupied Poland, because most Poles were decent, God-fearing people who refused to abandon the moral commandments that distinguish right from wrong.
1: NATO to invest billions in strategic pipelines to Poland.
2: I am happy to announce that allies are taking

0: a NATO summit involving the United States. A report by Agnieszka Łaszczuk.
1: Poland and Ukraine say they see eye to eye on the threats facing their security and independence. That's the message from Polish President Karol Nawrocki after an hour-long meeting with Ukrainian President Volodymyr Zelensky on the sidelines of the NATO summit in Ankara, which concluded on Wednesday. Nawrocki called the talks constructive, though the two sides failed to resolve their dispute over historical issues. One thing is certain, and it doesn't change for Ukraine and for Poland alike. The Russian Federation remains the main threat. That's the direction we're both looking in when it comes to threats to our independence. That hasn't changed. What we didn't manage to do at this meeting was resolve the historical questions, but we didn't go into it expecting to solve everything. Of course, the issues around the Ukrainian insurgent army, the UPA symbols, those are non-negotiable. Tension between Warsaw and Kiev has built up over Ukraine's historical policy decisions, among them the naming of a military unit after the heroes of the UPA, a nationalist military organization responsible for the genocide of Poles in Volhynia during the Second World War. Nawrocki said these issues remain points of disagreement, but they shouldn't block dialogue on what unites the two countries. Zelensky, writing on social media, called the meeting an important and necessary conversation that lasted more than an hour. He said, quote, "We face one common threat, Russia, and it is critical to maintain mutual understanding, support, and unity of action." He added that Kiev and Warsaw agreed to continue the dialogue. Grzegorz Schetyna, a senator for the ruling Civic Coalition and the head of the Senate Foreign Affairs Committee, said that it's good that the meeting between the Polish and Ukrainian presidents took place. Any idea for de-escalating these relations, any door left open for dialogue, really makes a lot of sense. I'm glad about this meeting, and I believe we'll slowly start restoring normality in these relations. We can talk about the difficult, tragic history. We can demand and expect what we're talking about from the Ukrainian side, but we have to do everything so that Russia doesn't get to enjoy these conflicts of ours. More broadly at the summit, Ukraine secured pledges of 140 billion euro in military aid from the alliance over the next 2 years and a declaration from President Donald Trump that the United States will release licensing for Patriot missile production in exchange for handing drone technology to Washington.
2: And you don't need elite equipment necessarily for a war. So one of the things we're going to be talking about is we're going to give a license to you to make Patriots. That's pretty cool, right? This way you can't complain that we're not giving them enough. It's a make them yourself.
1: Asked if he would visit Ukraine, Trump said yes. He also said he had spoken with Russian President Vladimir Putin, who wants to meet Zelensky in Moscow, and put the question to Zelensky directly.
2: I don't know that he'd go to Moscow. Maybe he would. Would you go to Moscow?
3: It's difficult. There are a lot of Ukrainian drones there.
1: Zelensky said, Kiev has sought a Patriot production license for some time to strengthen air defense against Russian strikes. Meanwhile, a day earlier, the U.S. signed an agreement with several European countries, including Poland, to set up a European servicing center for Patriot PAC-3 interceptor missiles. Nawrocki also held talks with Trump in Ankara, focused on the permanent stationing of American troops in Poland. This is looking very good, especially given the official letter from Secretary Hegseth to our defense minister, Mr. Kosiniak-Kamysz. I've been pushing for this since September the 3rd, since my first visit to the United States. President Trump is delivering on his commitments. Now it's really down to the Polish Ministry of Defense. You could say the road to a permanent American troop presence in Poland is open at the presidential level, at the political level.
4: Dostałej obecności wojsk amerykańskich w Polsce na poziomie prezydentów, na poziomie politycznym jest otwarta.
1: At the closing press conference, Trump singled out Poland for praise, calling it a country, quote, doing very well under a great president.
0: A report by Agnieszka Łaszczuk. Poland marked the 85th anniversary of the Jedwabne massacre with a remembrance ceremony attended by government officials and Jewish community leaders. This tragedy sparked a major nationwide debate on Polish conduct during World War II. A report by Piotr Urbaniak.
5: Poland marks the 85th anniversary

0: anniversary of the Jedwabne massacre on Friday. The remembrance ceremony, organized by the Jewish community of Warsaw and Chief Rabbi Michael Shudryk, featured a joint prayer and the laying of flowers in honor of the victims. Jedwabne, a town in central Poland, remained under Soviet occupation from September 1939 to June 1941. German forces entered on June 23rd, one day after the German-Soviet war began, and received a warm welcome from local residents. The unit moved east soon after, leaving the town under the authority of the German gendarmerie. Research by the Polish Institute of National Remembrance states that on July 10, 1941, a group of Poles acting at the instigation of Nazi occupiers killed at least 340 Jews. Most of them, women, men and children, were forced into a barn and burned alive. German oversight created an atmosphere of approval, encouragement and impunity. The massacre formed a part of a broader campaign to eliminate Jewish communities in territories seized after the attack on the USSR. Similar crimes occurred days earlier in nearby towns. Massacre survivor Anna Wondołowska described the events in an interview with Polish radio. I could smell the corpses. I watched Germans round up Poles to point out where the Jews were hiding. Then the Germans opened fire. The Poles were forced to throw the Jews into the flames. Knowing if they hesitated, they would be shot next. The first official commemoration took place in 1961 with the placement of a boulder at the site. Its inscription attributed the crime to the Gestapo and Nazi gendarmerie and listed 1,600 victims. In 2000, Jan Tomasz Gross repeated that figure in his book Neighbors, based on a survivor's testimony. The book argued that Poles carried out the killings, sparking a major debate about Polish behavior towards Jews under German occupation. The nationwide discussion led the Institute of National Remembrance to open an investigation. Speaking with Polish radio, lead prosecutor Radosław Ignatiew shared a summary of his findings. The crime was committed by at least 40 Polish men from Jedwabne and the neighboring area. It is understood that they actively participated in a massacre armed with sticks, iron bars and other makeshift weapons. Following the investigation, a new monument replaced the earlier one, this time without reference to the perpetrator's nationality. A cemetery for the victims was created and the then president of Poland, Aleksander Kwaśniewski, issued an official apology. US ambassador to Poland, Tom Rose, spoke with Polish radio about the broader context of the massacre.
1: In fact, thousands of Poles died trying to help them. Jedwabne was the exception, not the rule in occupied Poland, because most Poles were decent, God-fearing people who refused to abandon the moral commandments that distinguish right from wrong. Today, we remember the victims of Jedwabne and honor the thousands of Poles who risked and often gave their lives to help Polish Jews. Together, they tell a fuller truth, and with it, I think, comes hope for the future.
0: Friday's ceremony included representatives of the Polish government. Speaker of Parliament Włodzimierz Czarzasty and Senate Marshal Małgorzata Kidawa-Błońska attended. President Karol Nawrocki was represented by Presidential Secretary of State Wojciech Kolarski.
2: A report by Piotr Urbaniak. NATO said it will invest billions of euros to ready its fuel supply system for a conflict by extending its existing pipeline systems towards the alliance's eastern flank, including Poland. A report by Michał Owczarek.
3: Following the NATO summit in Ankara, Secretary-General Mark Rutte announced one of the most significant decisions for the security of Poland and the eastern flank, addressing what military officials see as one of the biggest challenges in the event of a conflict with Russia.
4: I'm happy to announce that allies are taking a historic step to enhance NATO's fuel supply chain, to ensure our forces have the energy supplies they need for warfighting readiness. While allies continue to finalize the details, we know that this 27 billion euro investment will modernize our existing fuel storage and distribution infrastructure and support new facilities, including pipelines, towards the eastern part of the alliance.
3: Senior NATO military officials have long called for an extension

0: Chernov, the alliance's Cold War-era fuel pipeline network hundreds of kilometres eastward towards Poland, and the three Baltic states with further extensions toward Finland in the north and Romania in the southeast. However, speaking to reporters at the summit, German Chancellor Friedrich Merz said that the issue had played a role on the sidelines, but there was no final decision yet and the discussions were ongoing. Tellingly, while Rutte was announcing the project, he did not specify where the money would come from or what exactly it would be spent on. Speaking to Polish radio, defense analyst Marek Świerczyński pointed out that political commitments must now be turned into concrete decisions and investment. The project's estimated cost of 27 billion euro is money that still has to be secured. NATO simply does not have a budget of that size at its disposal. So while Poland welcomes the political green light that has been given, it's important to realize that it will still be many years before this project becomes a reality. The 10,000-kilometre pipeline, buried 80 centimetres underground, currently spans 12 countries but ends in Western Germany. It was originally built to serve primarily Western air forces in a conflict with the then Soviet Union. In wartime, air forces are expected to account for as much as 85% of total military fuel consumption, according to a report by the Polish Center for Eastern Studies think tank. For many months now, Warsaw has been lobbying for the pipeline network to be extended. President Karol Nawrocki pushed for the move as he arrived at the NATO summit in Ankara on Wednesday. Certain issues have remained unresolved across NATO for decades, and so I will continue to push for the extension into Central Europe and Poland of the pipeline network, which currently ends at the former East-West German border. The dual-use potential of this infrastructure would also help strengthen the security of NATO's entire eastern flank. Extending the network would also help address shortfalls in storage capacity, as the fuel inside the pipeline is additional to fuel held in storage tanks. If implemented, the pipeline extension might become one of Europe's biggest infrastructure projects.
1: A report by Michał Owczarek. The European Parliament has sided with Poland by passing a resolution that condemns Ukrainian President Volodymyr Zelensky's decision to name a military unit after a divisive World War II formation, warning that the move fuels unnecessary tensions with Poland. A report by Piotr Urbaniak.
2: The European Parliament has adopted a resolution on Wednesday criticizing what it called an unnecessary and unprovoked escalation after Ukrainian President Volodymyr Zelensky named an elite unit of the Ukrainian Armed Forces Heroes of the UPA. The resolution relates to Ukraine's accession process. Speaking with Polish radio, Poland's Defense Minister Władysław Kosiniak-Kamysz shared his take on the resolution. Europe has made its position clear. European Union membership requires a commitment to shared values. There are no shortcuts here. No country can join by turning a blind eye to the Union's foundational pillars, historical truth and respect for the partners with whom we seek to build a good, neighborly future. The Ukrainian Insurgent Army, or UPA, remains a major point of tension in Polish-Ukrainian relations. Polish historians say UPA units launched coordinated attacks in July 1943 on Polish-populated towns across Volhynia in northwestern Ukraine. Roughly 100,000 Poles died in what Poland calls the Volhynian Genocide. The perpetrators are widely believed to have been members of the Organization of Ukrainian Nationalists, led by Stepan Bandera and the UPA under its command. Ukraine's authorities at the time did not sanction these actions, and the perpetrators represented only a tiny fraction of the country's ethnic population. Many

0: Ukrainians view the UPA as a symbol of resistance against the Soviets and a fight for national independence. The massacre also claimed thousands of Ukrainian lives, including people who tried to protect their Polish neighbors. Zelensky's decision triggered strong backlash among leading Polish politicians. President Karol Nawrocki revoked Zelensky's Order of the White Eagle, one of Poland's highest state honors. The move prompted a wave of Polish and Ukrainian politicians returning their own decorations. Nawrocki explained his motivations in an interview with Polish radio. The Polish army has trained thousands of Ukrainian soldiers, and we cannot overlook that some of them will now serve under the UPA banner. This is something we cannot accept. The European Parliament said it would address Ukraine's commemoration of UPA figures. It also expressed regret that the sensitive nature of the issue for Polish society was overlooked, especially given Poland's consistent support for Ukraine in its fight against Russian aggression. Polish Foreign Minister Radosław Sikorski shared his insight on the resolution's significance with Polish radio. The European Parliament passed a proposal that clearly demonstrates Poland's influence as an EU member. I hope this shows Ukraine that European values, specifically respect for historical truth and honoring the victims of extremism, remain strict prerequisites for joining our family.
1: To jest jeden z tych warunków, które trzeba spełnić, aby wejść do naszej rodziny.
0: The European Parliament noted that the decision harms neighborly relations and efforts to resolve painful historical disputes. It also called for de-escalation and a return to good faith dialogue.
2: A report by Piotr Urbaniak. The growing role of parliamentary diplomacy, European security and cooperation with foreign partners were the main topics of the annual meeting between speakers of the Polish Parliament and the country's foreign missions heads. A report by Marcin Matuszewski.
3: This year's annual conference of Polish foreign missions heads kicked off on Monday and will continue till Friday, attended by approximately 170 leaders of Polish embassies, permanent missions, institutes, consulates general and consular departments. This year's honorary guest is French Minister for Europe and Foreign Affairs Jean-Noël Barrot. On Tuesday, Polish foreign missions heads met with the country's parliamentary speakers. Lower House Speaker Włodzimierz Czarzasty, who represents the ruling coalition's junior partner, the New Left, spoke about Poland's relations with Ukraine. It is undeniable that we are facing a new situation in relations with Ukraine. One thing is certain, however, the policy of creating fronts and conducting a smear campaign on both sides will lead to a clash, and nothing good will come of it. I want to maintain parliamentary dialogue as a channel of communication with our neighbor Ukraine. A wise reset is necessary in our relations, but it is difficult to reach an understanding without talking.
4: Emocje nie mogą w tej sprawie zwyciężyć.
3: Włodzimierz Czarzasty said, adding that stupidity and radical emotions cannot prevail in this matter. Addressing the foreign missions heads, the lower house speaker also outlined the international matters which are of particular importance for the Polish parliament. We want an efficient NATO. We want a bold and assertive European Union that has its own role to play in security matters. Our goals are a strong Poland, a strong European Union, and a wise, long-term friendship with the United States. However, we have to remember that both power politics and transactionalism devoid of values usually end badly, even at the FIFA World Cup. Senate Speaker Małgorzata Kidawa-Błońska from the ruling bloc-leading Civic Coalition Party emphasized that Poland's best export is its success story. We are currently a European leader in economic growth. Poland is safe and attractive, and this is much more visible from abroad than from Warsaw. The incredible civilizational leap we have made over the last 30 years should be a source of pride, also for Poles living abroad. And besides pride,

0: Despite in their homeland's successes, we also offer them the opportunity to study, build careers and start businesses in Poland. Speaker Kidawa-Błońska also expressed concern about what she described as attempts to undermine the government's foreign policy made by Polish President Karol Nawrocki and his chancellery. I realize that this is a highly uncomfortable situation for our diplomats as representatives of the state, and I am not just referring to the dispute over presidential signatures on ambassadorial nominations, a situation quite likely unheard of anywhere else in the world. I am referring especially to irresponsible gambling with national security, evidenced by recent statements by presidential chancellery representatives regarding Polish military aid to Ukraine. The Conference of Polish Missions Heads is an annual meeting of the heads of Polish missions abroad with the leadership of the country's Ministry of Foreign Affairs and representatives of the highest state authorities, including parliamentary speakers. Spread over the course of 5 days, this year's program also includes more than a dozen panel discussions and lectures focused on security issues, the current situation in Europe, transatlantic relations and changes in the global international order.
1: A report by Marcin Matuszewski. The biggest update to air passenger rights in over two decades has been passed by the European Parliament. It adds nearly 30 new consumer protections. Under the new rules, airlines must simplify the claims process and stop charging hidden booking fees. A report by Piotr Urbaniak.
2: The European Parliament has adopted the largest overhaul of air passenger rights in more than 20 years on Tuesday. The package maintains the core right to compensation for delays of at least 3 hours and streamlines the process for claiming it. The new regulations still need formal approval from the EU Council, expected in early August. In an interview with Polish radio, Bulgarian MP and project rapporteur Andrei Novakov emphasized that airlines will face severe consequences for violating the new regulations.
3: The sanctions upon the airlines will be significant, so I don't believe that they will try to save 300 or 400 euro for a given passenger and risk a significant reduction of their income after a penalty coming from the European Commission. So I believe the regulation is covering and is securing the rights not only on paper but on practice as well.
2: The reform focuses mainly on the preservation of existing compensation standards. Travelers may continue to seek payments for delays of at least 3 hours, cancellations within 14 days of departure or denied boarding. The new rules aim to simplify claims. Airlines must notify passengers electronically within 96 hours after arrival that compensation is available and outline the steps to apply. Refunds will process automatically if the traveler chooses that option. Passengers will have 9 months to file a claim, and airlines will have 30 days to pay or explain their refusal.
3: Currently, about 10% of the passengers who are entitled to receive compensation actually get something. What we did is to impose responsibility on the airlines to contact the passenger within 4 days and clearly instruct and give guidance how to receive compensation. So it's one thing to have a compensations on paper. It's exactly another to have 600 euros in your pocket. And this is what we achieved.
2: Added Novakov. The reform also introduces nearly 30 new passengers' rights. Parents traveling with children under 14 will receive adjacent seats at no extra cost. Carriers may not charge fees for correcting name errors or for lacking a digital boarding pass. Airlines will also lose the ability to cancel later segments of a trip because a traveler missed an earlier one. The regulations also increase pricing transparency, as airlines and search engines must show full ticket costs, including carry-on baggage, at the start of booking. Passengers will also keep the right to bring one personal item on board free of charge.
3: No more punishment for travel with children. No more punishment for being a parent and travel with your son or daughter. No more hidden procedures and small letter terms that actually aiming to collect more than you paid for the ticket.

0: it. And therefore, I'm glad that we saved millions of euros to the passengers.
1: Concluded Novikov. Negotiations on the amendments stretched for more than a decade. Progress came in mid-June when the European Parliament and the EU Council reached a deal through the Conciliation Committee, convened for the first time in over 20 years due to a long deadlock. The agreement was signed by European Parliament President Roberta Metsola and Cypriot Transport Minister Alexis Vafaidis, who represented the member states. The regulations will take effect 20 days after publication in the EU's official journal. Member states and airlines will then have 1 year to comply.
2: That report by Piotr Urbaniak wraps up this edition of Warsaw Review, but join us next week for another rundown of the developments in Poland. I'm Agnieszka Bielawska. Thanks for listening.

0: Welcome to Europe East, a look at life and events in this part of the continent. I'm Agnieszka Wielawska. The NATO summit in Ankara concluded on Wednesday, marking a key moment for both Ukraine's defense against Russia's invasion and for the alliance's future direction. In Poland, officials and security experts have broadly welcomed its outcomes, as Marcin Matuszewski reports.
1: A number of Poland's top government officials, politicians and experts commented on the Wednesday finished NATO summit in Turkey for Polish radio. The prevailing narrative across the board is that its results exceeded expectations. The successes singled out include, among others, the expansion of NATO fuel pipelines to Poland, the reaffirmation of Allied commitments to increase defense spending, and a number of high-caliber international deals on military technology transfer signed by the Polish Defense Ministry. Last but not least, in the declaration adopted at the end of the summit, NATO countries for the first time ever clearly described Russia as an enemy. And this is quite a development, as even in the United States security strategy it wasn't stated so plainly. The US document said that we need to hold talks with Russia, strengthen our position, and so on.

0: But here, very clearly and decisively, a spade was called a spade. Pointed out Polish General Mieczysław Bieniek, a former NATO Deputy Strategic Commander for Transformation. Poland's Foreign Minister and Deputy Prime Minister Radosław Sikorski stated that there is not a single reason for Moscow's satisfaction stemming from the Ankara summit. The alliance emerges from this summit strengthened by further declarations of defense spending and with a strong conviction that we are still on the same team. Meanwhile, the decisions to produce military equipment in Europe should give the Russian leader much food for thought, because these decisions mean that within a few months Ukraine will have all the means needed to defend itself and Putin won't be able to intimidate neither its population nor the authorities in Kyiv. Since the last summit in The Hague, European countries have significantly increased their defense spending, added Poland's Deputy Prime Minister and Defense Minister Władysław Kosiniak-Kamysz. Europe has made enormous progress in this regard. Its military spending is 20% higher than a year ago. Furthermore, for many years the proportion within NATO was such that 70% of its military spending was borne by the United States and 30% by Europe and Canada. Thanks to these recent changes, though, today this ratio is 60-40, and the goal is to equalize these spending capacities. Poland is a European leader in defense spending with nearly 5% of its GDP dedicated to defense. The remaining alliance members are expected to reach this level by 2035. A highly important outcome of the summit is also the fact that NATO pledged to allocate 27 billion euro to expand its military fuel pipelines, now ending in Germany, to Poland, Czechia and onwards to the Baltic states, Slovakia and Hungary. We are very pleased that the construction of such a logistical infrastructure was also confirmed in the declaration. As fuel logistics is high among the most pressing modern battlefield issues, extending the NATO pipeline to Poland and beyond is crucial for conducting any defensive operations on the eastern flank with the use of armored units. Emphasized General Bieniek. In my opinion, there are two very important takeouts for Poland. Firstly, the final declaration clearly recognizes Russia as a threat and adversary to NATO, mentioning it by name. I think this is quite reassuring to those alliance members who had some concerns in this regard. Secondly, the Secretary General's announcement that rapidly shifting critical NATO infrastructure, such as pipelines, further east has finally become an investment priority for the alliance.
1: Przesunięcie infrastruktury sojuszu w końcu, ropociągów na przykład, dalej na wschód.
0: Radosław Fogiel, an MP of Poland's formerly ruling and now opposition-leading Conservative Law and Justice Party, summed up the most important Ankara summit outcomes on Polish radio. The next NATO summit will be held in Albania, but it has not yet been established when it will take place. Before Russia's invasion of Ukraine, they were held every 2 years, but this changed from the June 2022 summit in Madrid, and ever since these most important NATO meetings have been held annually.
2: A report by Marcin Matuszewski. Much like Poland, Romania has emerged as one of NATO's frontline states grappling with the security challenges created by Russia's war against Ukraine. In an interview with Anna Lvova of Polish Radio for Ukraine, Romanian Defense Minister Radu Dinel Miruta spoke about closer defense cooperation with Poland, strengthening NATO's eastern flank, coordinating with Ukraine on drone threats and countering Russia's growing disinformation campaign.
3: We know that Polish president recently visited Romania. Did you discuss any new cooperation between Romania and Poland?
4: What is happening in Ukraine because of the Russian invasion, it's generating a lot of problems into our airspace as well. And what is happening with the drones in Romania, it's happening with the drones in Poland. The frequency is much higher in Romania because

0: because of the Russian interest on the harbor of the port in the Danube. But I discussed with my colleague, Minister of Defense, in order to identify a technical common solution for the eastern flank, because the internet, the communication have no borders. The Russian drones are crossing the borders, doesn't matter from where they are coming. It's very clear that both countries focused before against a different threat. Now the drones are the new reality. We decided to invest a lot in counter-drone solutions. So it should be a permanent interaction like virus and antivirus. These are the discussions in the last period. We signed a kind of MOU for a drone edge solution, which is involving a kind of marketplace from where we could buy similar solutions, which were proved, which were demonstrated in the real field. We started production of the drones in Romania. We are in discussions with the Ukrainians, as the Holland is as well. Comparing with what was, I would say, 3 years ago, the situation is completely different right now. But this is what we are doing in our country. The problem is having another side as well. And I discussed with the Minister of Defense, with Mikhail Fedorov from Ukraine, asking for something to be changed on their side without disturbing their interest. I'm referring especially to the maritime drones, can be pre-programmed in order to be auto-destroyed when they are entering into the Romanian, for example, territorial waters.
1: A few days ago, I read that Romania and Ukraine were planning consultation on the drone situation. Can you tell us more about these talks?
0: We are in discussions with them. We clearly understand that the priorities into a country where the war is deploying are completely different. So we understand also the Ukrainian side. We constructed a kind of dedicated channel in between our specialists and their specialists in order to validate in real time some situations. It's a real war. If there are some countries or citizens in the middle of Europe saying that the war is not quite on the real dimensions, I will invite them in the eastern part of Romania, where we can smell the air where the explosives exist. So we should help as much as possible what the Ukrainians are doing. We are doing this. We are supporting them with our best possibilities. But yes, the war is existing. There are a lot of people lying on the Ukrainian territories. We understand as much as possible, but in the same time, we should be able to defend the NATO territories.
1: What kind of Russian disinformation is currently the most common in Romania?
0: There is not only one. The general idea is that we should not support the Ukrainians. The general idea is that the war is not quite existing in Ukraine. The general idea is that we are paying for defense, not for protecting Europe or NATO. We are paying for defense for protecting the Ukrainians. So they are always trying to generate avalanches of discussions for topics associated with human fear, because they observe that this is working.
2: Romanian Defense Minister Radu Dinel Miruta was interviewed by Anna Lvova of Polish Radio for Ukraine. The Czech government plans to redirect existing funds towards NATO's prioritized Ukraine requirements list initiative, which finances US-made weapons for Ukraine. The Czech government's decision marks an important political signal rather than a dramatic increase in military assistance, according to security analyst František Míčánek.
3: It's definitely a very positive message, because, you know, if we would like to be among countries who really support Ukraine, you know, we should participate not only by promises and the word support, but even we have to invest some money or material or people. So as I understand the announcement of Peter Matsinka, you know, his intention

0: or the Czech Republic intention is just concentrate all these partial investments under the one coverage, this PURL. That's all. That's not a new big investment and not new money, because as Premier Babiš insist or basically promise, we need money for Czech Republic and we need to invest in Czech armed forces because we are not meeting, or we are on the edge of reaching 2%. So no new investment towards Ukraine, but support and moving what we already doing for Ukraine just for the EU help. It's showing that we are really interested in helping Ukraine, and that we are moving just from the promises to something which is really, really touchable.
1: The leader of the Freedom and Direct Democracy Party, Tomio Okamura, the speaker of the lower house of Czech parliament, has immediately reacted that he doesn't agree with this announcement, the support for Ukraine. I suppose it was to be expected, but do you think this could complicate things?
0: It really depends, as lawyers stake. Tomio Okamura is really consistent, so I wouldn't expect something else than this proclamation. What must be done, it's just all these three leaders of the current coalition or government, the parties must sit together, discuss this issue and find some solution which will be acceptable for all of them, because otherwise that could shape the political coalition or political stability of the government. But I believe that, when they will find some way for future agreement on this issue, because without supporting Ukraine, without at least partial active policy of the Czech Republic, there is no way ahead.
1: Prime Minister Andrej Babiš has stressed actually at the summit that Czech support for Ukraine should not involve sending Czech troops. I suppose that's not surprising either. On the other hand, the government seems to be kind of supporting Ukraine. There's kind of this mixed messaging coming from the present Czech cabinet. Do you think the Czechia under the present government is finding the right balance when it comes to Ukraine?
0: Yeah, what we see now, I would say it's an evolution of opinions, which is forced by political and let's say security environment we see in Europe and basically globally. It's not only Ukraine. We see the evolution of the old conflict in Hormuz, in Middle East, whatever else. So we have to adjust. Otherwise, we cannot prepare. We will not be ready with certain arguments and deeds or partners in European Union in the NATO. So that's fine for me. It's a fully natural process of political behavior.
1: You have this very long experience with the Czech security policies, etc. If you were to explain to listeners in countries that don't know much about Czechia, that Czechia is moving in the right direction when it comes to the amount of spending on defense and security, and is it possible to explain how it can be illustrated by numbers?
0: Yes, I believe that we have a good arguments starting, let's say, from unfortunately on 2022. The Russian attack on Ukraine. Until that day, the Czech Republic wasn't the real good example in NATO, but it's fair to say that we were not the only one. Most NATO countries were promising something and not honoring their pledges at all. That changed in 2022, and we started the very steeply ascending trajectory of defense investment from the last government of Premier Fiala. We were told that 2035 we really reach 2%, and we even adopted a new law about military investment for defense of Czech Republic. That's fine. For this year, 2026, the prediction, the prognosis is that we will

0: need already 2% threshold, and I trust what Premier Babish said, that for the next year we will move up a little bit again. So we have to wait for the results, for the final communique of NATO summit in Ankara, and then when our delegation will return back, what they tell us and how they introduce the plan to the future.
1: The Czech media, of course, were full of stories about the fact that President Pavel is traveling in an extra plane. He had to ask the constitutional courts to help him so that the government would get him accreditation. I just wonder, do you think that it's behind us? I mean, this kind of quarrel, and that the Czech political representation is finally moving in the right kind of unified direction? Or is that too optimistic? I don't know.
0: That's good topic for media, you know, and it's not good topic for security analysts, because that's only the coverage, you know, the surface of what's going on in the deep waters. For me, it's much more important how the president and premier and basically the government, the ball, they find the common language, and they will do something useful for contributing in the field of security and defense. That's really important. Agreement of disagreement of these two, let's say, representative, that's reality. But, you know, we pay too much attention, and it's really Czech internal issue. No other countries or partners, they politically correct enough not to pay attention to this. For them, as we discussed before, it's more important how we honor the pledge 2%, how we reach the military capabilities, how we help NATO countries to travel across the territory of the Czech Republic through the process of host nation support, etc., etc. So that's the future of the Czech Republic in the NATO and European Union.
2: Security analyst František Míčánek was talking to Radio Prague's Vít Pohanka. And finally, the Slovak city of Trenčín is this year's European Capital of Culture. Jeremy Hill from Radio Slovakia International has this report.
3: Trenčín has now passed the halfway point in its year as a European Capital of Culture. It's a moment not only to celebrate what has been achieved, but also to reflect on what has worked, what could be improved, and how those lessons can shape the months ahead. That process began with an assessment of February's spectacular opening weekend. At a community meeting in May, organizers shared data on the event's reach and impact. According to Stanislav Krajci, CEO of Trenčín 2026, the opening ceremony fulfilled the team's original vision.
4: We have some goals, and we're trying to present today also the main goals for the opening. Of course, one of the goals was to have here the biggest number of visitors, but it was not the main goal. And one of the main goals was to make people of Trenčín proud for the Trenčín. And we're trying to do thanks to our dramaturgy lines and thanks to our storytelling. And we prepare several different stages, but with one narrative and with one moment of feeling. And it was the one moment in whole 3 days that was the manifest show, which was the one key point that we're trying to get as much as we can people in one place to feel several important key elements or maybe the milestones of Trenčín history and feel it, the proudness in one time, in one place. In my presentation, I was saying that the dramaturgy was trying to figure out some expectation and some future questions. And now we have data that then can evaluate if we get it what we want. And we can say now, yes, because that we measure not only the evidence of the number of visitors, but we measure also how people was feeling at the space, if they're feeling the proud of the city, if they feel the community elements, if they feel the common moments together. So, and we have already the several data that they're saying that we were successful. So with this expectation.
3: Those findings come from Data 26, a team of Slovak and international researchers who've been working alongside the city since before the year's program began.
5: So my name

0: Ms. Rafaela Ganga, I'm a professor in sociology at Liverpool John Moores University, but as I mentioned, I come from Portugal and my hometown is Porto, which was European Cup of Culture 2001.
1: I'm Steve Nolan. I'm a senior lecturer in economics from Liverpool John Moores University, and I live next to, but not in Liverpool, which was, of course, European Cup of Culture in 2008.
2: And my name is Katarina Rozvatska. I'm from Trenčín in Slovakia, and I am leading the internal research team for the European Capital of Culture, Trenčín 2026.
0: So the project emerged from Trenčín Culture Strategy and has a vision towards what the city could be and the role this project can have in supporting the city to achieve that vision. So I joined the project somewhere between 2020, 2021. I can't really precise. So I wrote a component of the bid book, which focused on the research. And that, against all odds, we were selected to be European Cup of Culture 2026.
3: And so what has the work entailed so far since that time?
2: So Rafaela is the author of the research strategy that was written in the bid book. And since then, we were working on developing quite really robust research with many research studies in the different areas and involving different researchers. And we started really data collection in the field work since 2023. And we are continuing that now because we want to compare the evolutions throughout the years. And we want to see what the European Capital of Culture is creating.
3: Can you tell me what you were measuring, how you went about gathering data, and what were some of those findings?
0: The European Cup of Culture has an assumption that culture will change almost all aspects of a city life, from culture participation to culture creative industries, to develop our infrastructures, to capacity building, and so on and so forth. So our study span across a very broad areas of research. I'm quite interested in the role that arts can play in culture participation and well-being, while my colleagues, for example, focus on economic impact and biographical change in the citizens throughout time. But the main component is try to evidence with data what happens to the city throughout this large investment of time and resources and public policy throughout the years. And that's what Katarina is mentioning. We start collecting data in 23 and will continue all the way to 2027.
3: What have past experiences been like for other European capitals of culture? Has it been an overall positive experience?
1: It's kind of mixed. And I think one of the problems is it's hard to compare one city to another, and one program to another. They're all their individual things. And also, there's almost a bit of an element of experimentation in some of the techniques, the evaluations we have. And I think that's one of the strengths that we have in Data 26, is it is very robust from the beginning and also traveling through time to kind of capture that. So especially in my area with the economic impact, we want to see what's happened over time, get a good kind of look via surveying the population about what kind of the status quo was beforehand, and then seeing how people come into the area, how they spend their money, and how that kind of transforms and circulates around the area to kind of create that kind of positive economic impact. And that's the kind of job that we're looking to get into now. We've been collecting more surveys again this weekend, and it's going to be Puria's job over the summer to get into the kind of the data crunching of that. But one of the things that Katarina was talking about today is we asked people a kind of standard economic question. Is there based on their experience of the opening ceremony, if it was the case that they were asked, how much would you be willing to pay for this? And, if you had to go through the ticket gates, how would you be? Mm-hmm. And what we were seeing is, obviously a range of things, but a quite kind of significant thing of €18 per person. When you look at the numbers that were coming in north of kind of 30,000, 40,000, that adds up to a kind of a measure of how positive thing people were about it. The thing about economic evaluations is that people can focus on it a lot and on that monetary figure, mm-hmm. but we use that monetary figure as a kind of a way to demonstrate the positivity, the kind of the value mm-hmm. that people have from these kind of cultural interventions. So even that kind of signal that people are saying, yes, I would be willing to give up some money to have this experience again, is already evidence of strong kind of positive effects of the program.
4: And that report by Jeremy Hill winds up today's edition of Europeast from Agnieszka Bielawska. Thanks for joining me.

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0: My name is Michal Kubicki. A warm welcome to another edition of From the Archives. Today, Polish traditions and cuisine through the eyes of Beata Zatorska, a Polish-born doctor living in Australia, and her English husband, Simon Target. In 2012, they published a book entitled Rose Petal Jam, Recipes and Stories from a Summer in Poland. It's a memoir cookbook and travelogue that chronicles Beata Zatorska's childhood in rural Poland and includes her grandmother's recipes for traditional Polish cooking. Let's listen to a conversation which I recorded with Beata and Simon during their visit to Warsaw in 2013.
1: Why do we have rose petal jam in the title?
2: I think it's like a Proustian memory of smell and texture and fragrance of roses, Polish wild roses that were growing around my grandmother's house. So if I think about my childhood, I think about that smell.

0: of rose petal jam and rose petals that were crushed in a mortar to make the jam.
1: When we first came to Poland, when Beata came back to Poland from Australia for the first time for 20 years, I drove a hire car from Krakow to her home, and we nearly

0: of my childhood. And really, that was the start of our book.
1: Bertha, for you, I believe, this was that first visit after a lapse of 20 years was very much a sentimental journey into your childhood.
2: Very much so. It's a sentimental journey to the country where I spent very, very happy childhood. I wanted to write down how I felt, because I feel going back to a country of one's childhood is a very common experience to lots of migrants, not just Polish migrants. Being a doctor in Australia, I deal with people of different nations, and I take care of African people, of Chinese people, Nepalese people, Italian people. And when you go back after 20 years or 30 years to a country of your childhood, it's a very emotional trip. And Poland is the country where I really long to go. And for 20 years, I've traveled all over the world. So I felt I was a very restless refugee, very restless migrant. So I've traveled through South America and Asia and China and India and everywhere in Europe, but I felt I couldn't go back to Poland for all sorts of reasons, political and lack of passports. But once Poland became free, I felt I really needed to go, although I was scared to go. Like, you have to face the memories. Was it really as good as I remembered? And it was thanks to Simon, who actually bought the tickets, and we had 1 week to go, and we left. And when we went to see my family, and it was such an incredible experience, because my family welcomed me like I've never left. Like, they sort of didn't notice that I've aged. That was I was 20 years older, and I was the same child to them that left. You know, incredible feeling that and sort of realization that the most important thing in life are people that love you and your family, and that was the best trip I probably have ever made anywhere.
1: There is, I believe, this question of confronting one's preconceptions, one's expectations with what one actually sees. So I believe for you, Beata, it was an entirely different story than for you, Simon. You, Simon, heard a lot about Poland from your wife before you made your first visit. So perhaps I will first ask you, what about this confrontation of what you'd expected to see and what you actually saw on your first visit?
0: Well, I didn't know much about Poland, because I grew up in England in the 70s and 80s, when Poland was communist, and the whole of Eastern Europe was hidden. We only saw Poles at the Olympics. And I studied literature at Cambridge University and arts, and I thought I knew all about European art, but I didn't. I knew about half of European art, and there was a whole other half that belonged in Eastern Europe, which I hadn't the faintest idea about. I'd never heard of Wisława Szymborska. I'd never heard of Wisbianski or Olga Boznanska. And Beata took me to the galleries in Poland and showed me these things, and it was a complete revelation. I was ashamed that I didn't know about them. I mean, I felt foolish in a way. And that kind of cultural revelation, combined with the warmth of her family, who just grabbed me, hugged me, and said, "Dzień dobry, Szymon," and I became part of the family. Just, you know, I mean, English culture is famously reticent. You go and visit someone in England for a cup of tea and a biscuit. Try going to a Polish family for a cup of tea and a biscuit. You know, you'd be lucky if you get out after 2 days. And I think that was totally new to me and surprising. I mean, I knew her family in Australia were very hospitable, but the way anyone in Poland just receives you with such friendliness was, to me, delightful. I just fell in love with the place and the countryside and the culture and the churches. You know, you drive it around southwest Poland and you find a palace, a romantic palace with a moat every 5 kilometers, and someone sitting in a wooden boat rowing across a pond full of lilies, and it looks like it's part of a movie set.

0: I don't really know. I mean, I suppose I'm talking about the heart of Warsaw, the old town, really, the Nowe Miasto and the Stare Miasto. But I just love the romance of a place that's rebuilt, not when it was destroyed in 1940, but at the end of the 18th century. You know, what a great idea. And I love the way Warsaw's here, because no city in the whole of the world was so vindictively destroyed as Warsaw was by Hitler. And yet it's here again, beautifully. I love the way it was restored using Canaletto's paintings. I mean, you know, Canaletto, these are not maps, these are not diagrams of Warsaw. This is a dream. So in a way, old Warsaw is a dream. It's a recreation of a dream, an artist's dream. And I love that. And I think if you walk through it at night on a warm summer's night, you feel you're in a dreamy painting. So I think as a city, and I mean, everyone talks about Krakow and how lovely it is, but I prefer Warsaw. It's more Eastern, it's more Polish to me.
1: You say that you studied literature. Now, the book, I believe, is also for you some sort of an introduction into various things Polish, including literature, poetry in particular. I think it's delightful that you included, some of the Polish verse in your book. Was your intention to give, more color to your accounts of your travel and your recipes and so forth?
2: Simon introduced me to English poetry. He often reads aloud to me. He introduced me to Seamus Heaney, and I felt like I had to introduce him to Polish poetry as well. Modern Polish literature and poetry are very interesting, and we're so lucky we have so many people that can translate Wisława Szymborska, they can translate Miłosz, and there are different translations available as well. So now Polish literature is more readily available to English speakers. We're also quite lucky that in Australia we have Marcel Wayman. He translated Pan Tadeusz and translated other Polish classics, so they're also available in English for people like Simon to read.
0: It's not an academic book, Rose Petal Jam, at all, but it gives people like our children who don't speak Polish, or Polish families who maybe live abroad and who have English friends or English kids, it gives you a taste of Polish culture, but also popular culture. We've got some Zbigniew Lengren in there as well, and just a tiny snatch of, I keep going on about Szymborska, but to me, this is a Polish poet who translates so well. Like, you can read her in English and she's still very effective and moving. And I honestly feel, you know, rather than spending money on going to a wellness spa or a psychotherapist if you're depressed, read a Szymborska poem, because I promise you, at the end, you'll feel 100 times better. I mean, she, to me, encapsulates that wonderful Polish sense of priorities right. I really feel Poles know what matters, what's important. And Szymborska, every page is, you know, this matters, this doesn't matter. Get it right, then you'll be happy.
1: I know that you also wanted to introduce your readers and your husband during your travel into Polish cuisine.
2: Oh, that was a very easy task. My husband loves food and knows a lot about food and different Italian and Greek cuisine, but he really didn't know much about Polish cuisine. And having such hospitable family as I have, it wasn't very difficult to show him what Polish food was all about. And we explored different places, and we learned that Polish cuisine is very regional as well, that people make the same dish different way in different parts of Poland, and we truly very happy to find that the Polish food still exists, and you can buy fantastic Polish food in the major restaurants in major cities.
1: At home in Australia, what would be that particular Polish dish which you would make most frequently?
2: I think it would have to be pierogi. I mean, that's a dish that it becomes a family like a family gathering, and we can make it together and make the pastry together and the filling together, and then we compete who can eat more. And we have three teenage sons who can eat, you know, 20, 30 pierogi each, or maybe 100, so we can make lots of them. So now when we read blogs about our books, and people, for example,

0: What was your most profound memory of your visits to Poland so far? Any particular place or event?
1: Well, I love Warsaw, and

0: In England, someone wrote, how can anyone eat 100 pierogi? We could dispute that. You can eat it in one afternoon in our family, in one go.
1: There can be different fillings, yes, in pierogi, right?
0: Yes, different fillings, meat and fruit and cabbage and mushrooms. And now we're looking forward to Christmas with my family and eating pierogi with cabbage and mushrooms as well, as same as Ruski pierogi. So yes, I think it's a signature dish in Poland. I can't imagine any other dish being more popular and more famous. Although in my family, we also make kluski śląskie, which are the giant potato gnocchis that we make in Sydney as well. But pierogi are special and very different. My Russian patients make pierogi, but they fry it and bigger and a totally different type of dish.
1: Simon, have you taken to the delicacies of Polish cuisine?
2: Well, I quite like the indelicacies of Polish cuisine, to be honest. Like, I like the way it's not very reconstructed. At least the kind of food that we feature in our book is very traditional family recipes. Most of the recipes in the book come from Beata's grandmother.
1: Is there any particular Polish dish which you came to like especially?
2: Well, I'm very fond of ponczki. Not as fond as my son Daniel, who's 15, and he can smell a ponczek from about 1 kilometer away in any home or town in Poland. He's amazing. He's only been to Poland once, but he discovered ponczki, and now as soon as he comes to Poland, he has a bag of them in his hand all the time. So, I mean, I love the consistency of Polish food. It's very reassuring that you can always find ponczki in every town, and you can always find, you know, a pierogi for not very much money. You know, you can always get a cheap lunch of delicious pierogi. I also love the fresh vegetables in many rynek's in many country towns. You know, I filmed Jamie Oliver and other chefs who are obsessed with organic produce and market gardens, farmers markets. Well, they've been going on in Poland for decades and they're still there. You don't have to have your vegetables wrapped in plastic. You can buy them covered in earth in the middle of a rynek, and they smell. You can squeeze them and smell them. I think the availability of fresh produce in summer, not to mention wild fruit. There's no wild strawberries or wild jagody in England, where I come from. I find that a delight.

0: It's a sentimental journey. So in a way, it's a dream. It's like a dream that one has while traveling through a beautiful country. And also, it's a book I hope people will like reading when they're not in Poland. And it will bring memories of their childhood, of their parents, of their grandparents. In Australia and in London, I talked to people at different book launches, and they said that the book reminds them about their childhood, their family. So that's if people love the book and if they have very nice memories of Poland, I feel my job has been well done, because the book meant to bring on interest in Poland, but also bring some pride in people where they come from. I feel Poland goes through such difficult political times, and Polish people still live abroad, and I meet lots of young people that marry into different families, in Italian families, they marry into Australian families, and often these people want to show something about their culture, their past. They want to be proud of their heritage. And I had a very young man come to me and say, oh, thank you for writing this book, I can show my Greek wife where I come from. And I like that idea that people can be proud being Polish. Polish people get quite lost overseas, and they often have to adopt different language. They're often very well educated, but they work not in their profession. They may be doing something, cleaning jobs, or working in a factory, some factory line. But I think giving them a book that they can be proud of where they're from, and bringing on the memories of happy childhood or happy past, is very important in restoring their self-pride.
1: But Simon's photographs are vital for the final shape of the book.
2: Well, Beata said that the sound in the trees outside our house in Sydney, we've got two tall gum trees, reminded her of the sound of the linden trees outside her grandmother's house. And she said, go to Poland and photograph the sound of the wind in the

0: trees. So that was a quite a difficult assignment. But I did. I think to a good photo of a forest, you should be able to hear the sound of the wind in the trees. And I do love the fact that in Poland there's a word for that sound, shumi. There's no such word in English for the sound of wind in trees. I just, you know, but there's so many trees in Poland, so much wind, you need a word for it. But I was trying to photograph the feel, you know, in the summer of an old piece of sandstone when it's been in the sun. You can feel the warmth of it. Or the texture of peeling paint on an old door, the smell of food. One English critic, or one Polish critic in London said, you know, ogórki jak afrodisiak, which I thought was very nice. I was very pleased with that I managed to photograph a cucumber so you could smell it. I think that's the challenge, is to photograph the senses, the feel and the smell of Poland, as well as the beautiful landscape.
1: The book Rose Petal Jam has been published in the UK, the USA, Australia and Poland, generating positive reviews from many newspapers and magazines. In From the Archives, you've been listening to the conversation with Beata Zatorska, a Polish-born family doctor living in Australia, and her English husband Simon Target, about their book Rose Petal Jam, Recipes and Stories from a Summer in Poland. From me, Michał Kubicki, your host, it's goodbye.
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12: You're tuned to the External Service of Polish Radio, broadcasting from Warsaw. I'm Danuta Isler, welcoming you to this edition of Around Poland. In today's program, a suggestion for those traveling to central Poland, for example, on their way from Poznań to Łódź or going north of Wrocław. I'd like to encourage you to not only visit those big cities, but also to get the feel of smaller communities on the way, like the town of Turek, inhabited by 30,000 people, which was once the center of weaving industry in central Poland. In today's edition of Around Poland, we have a little surprise for you. We're visiting the hometown of a former reporter, Krzysztof Fordoński. Hello, Krzysztof.
13: Hello, welcome to Turek.
12: So this is the place where it all began. It's located in central Poland, not very far from the city of Kalisz, right?
13: It's about 40 kilometers north of Kalisz and about 30 kilometers south of Konin, in the middle of eastern Wielkopolska region.
12: Judging by the name, to some people, it may be a little Turkish connotation. Do not be fooled.
13: No, there is no Turkish connotation. The town was originally established in the middle of forests, which used to belong to the Bishop of Gniezno. And the town was called after the greatest animal which used to roam these forests at that time.

0: the early 14th century, and the greatest animal was aurochs, in Polish called tur. It was a wild kind of cow, was kind of very, very big bison, which died out completely by the early 17th century.
1: And what makes Turek special? Why would we encourage somebody to come in here even for a short half a day visit?
0: There is a museum, there is an old church which is right behind us, and the museum boasts a very impressive collection of frescoes made by Józef Mehofer, a fairly famous Art Deco painter. There is an old Protestant church which is almost 200 years old. There used to be a Gothic church dating from the 14th century, but it was burned down during the Napoleonic Wars.
1: What would Poles associate Turek with?
0: Brown coal. Every Polish child who did not sleep during his geography classes should know that the brown coal is mined in the Konin Koło Turek triangle.
1: What else?
0: Some people may remember jams from Turek factory, but the factory is no longer operating. I think it's difficult to know that because you hardly ever look at buttons. But we have a very big button factory.
1: You do?
0: We do. And some ladies may remember silk, because we have still, but it's not as big as it used to be, silk factory. So you can have a silk dress somewhere in your drawer made of silk, made here in Turek.
1: How big is Turek? How many inhabitants?
0: It has over 30,000 inhabitants. 35, I may say.
1: Have you noticed the town changing over the years?
0: Oh, it obviously has. We have a big spread in the number of local shops. At some point, Turek boasted the biggest number of shops per head of an inhabitant. And if you look around, basically every house in the market square houses at least one shop, and some have two. As we look straight ahead, we see this row of houses, goldly colored. Behind them, this used to be a Jewish quarter, a fairly small one. The next two streets were the Jewish quarter. In 1939, the streets were blocked and a ghetto was formed there. But it was one of the short-lived ghettos. By 1941, the Germans largely destroyed the synagogue. The people were either transferred to Łódź, to Litzmannstadt ghetto, and some were transferred directly to Auschwitz.
1: Many of the editions of Around Poland are devoted to big cities, which would be, as I said, obvious tourist destinations. But I also like to encourage foreigners to visit smaller places like Turek. I think these places have this particular kind of, I would say, charm that is difficult to come by in bigger cities like Warsaw. But also they can give you a sense, a feel of how the local communities operate. Wouldn't you agree?
0: Turek would be a nice place just to see a typical Greater Poland town with a typical quadrangle main city square, with a typical late 19th century town hall. It used to be a vibrant and economically important city at the onset of the 19th century, with the textile industry which started to bloom here. German weavers from Saxony were brought here by the authorities. There is a street which is lined by traditional early 19th century weavers' houses, and it's the silk industry, the button industry, is obviously a part of what's left of these. Turek had its chance in 1830s, but a chance which it wasted due to two reasons. One was lack of water resources, which was necessary for textile production at that time, and the other side was distance, because the main market was in the east, it was Russia. So Łódź, which had much, much larger water resources, and it was located closer to the Russian border, was chosen as a better place, and a large part of the weaving industry moved eastwards towards Łódź.
1: But it's not much leftovers of the weaving industry in Łódź either these days.
0: Well, so Turek at least doesn't have to fight with problems of the deindustrialization.
1: And your family roots, we know that there is a little bit of a personal connection. Your grandfather in the museum, your roots, your family roots date back here a long time ago, no?
0: As far as I can tell, it was at least the mid-19th century.
1: Did you like living here?
0: It's a very nice, quiet town, but it doesn't offer too much of entertainment. It's not difficult to visit Turek, because you simply turn off the main highway, which is supposed to be Berlin-Moscow, but at the moment it's Nowitomyśl. Stryków, something like 15 kilometers south of the highway. We have a very, very unique museum. It's a museum of weaving with a very impressive collection of various utensils used by weavers. We have the church with the frescoes. We have a Protestant church. You can have a stroll in the park and, well, move on.
1: So remember, if you're traveling somewhere from...
0: Turek actually is in the middle of a lot of routes. If you're traveling from anywhere from Poznań to Łódź, if you're traveling from Wrocław towards the highway or anywhere north, you're crossing through Turek.
1: As Krzysztof said, if you're traveling these directions, do stop by his hometown, the city of Ture.

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Welcome to Offside, the program in which we talk about sports while listening to music. I'm Danuta Esler, your host, and in today's show, a treat for all the chess fans. Following the fifth edition of the Super Rapid and Blitz tournament in Poland, we'll take a look at the development of the sport in this country. All that is coming up, but first, here is Polish music collaboration of Lanberry and Trips called Dzięki, że jesteś, or Thanks for being here.

0: Kicking off the 2026 Grandchess Tour for its 11th consecutive year, the Super Rapid and Blitz Tournament came to Poland for the fifth time last May. With a $200,000 total prize fund, the event featured five tour players along with five wildcards, among them Poland's chess star Jan Krzysztof Duda. The winner was Hans Niemann, one of the great hopes for American chess, currently rated in the top 20 players in the world, while the reigning world champion Gukesh Domaraju of India had to be content with a sixth place finish. So is Poland already a chess powerhouse? It seems so.
1: Super Rapid and Blitz, Poland 2026.
2: My name is Jan Krzysztof Duda, I'm Grandmaster from Poland.
0: When I ask somebody on the streets in Poland about chess, your name would be, I'm pretty sure, the first one to come up, no matter whether it's Warsaw or Aretans. How did you do it?
2: Oh, well, I have an easy name, you know, Duda is very easy to say.
0: Oh, come on.
2: Right, and the entire world can, you know, say it properly. So.
0: That's only a smidge of your story. You were the one that basically started gaining recognition in chess and contributing to the popularity of the sport.
2: Yeah, I guess so. Yeah, it happened. Start having like relatively big successes in Corona time when there weren't that many things, you know, going on in the world back then. And yeah, and I broke Magnus's records, for instance. Also won World Cup. Happened in a relatively good time. And there was also this Gambit series, a very successful one on Netflix. And it all happened at the same time. And yeah, I guess that also contributed to popularity a bit.
0: How did it start for you? Were you a chess prodigy? Were you very small when you realized one day that you're actually good at strategies and tactics and everything? Or were you a math aficionado?
2: Well, I've never really liked math.
0: You cannot like math and play chess?
2: Because chess is for everyone, it's not just for nerds. My mom, you know, wanted to find some talent in me. I tried many different activities, actually. And chess was only my family, my, you know, aunt. She became Polish woman champion in 1981. So chess was not in my family, and my mom, you know, registered me to club in my town, in Wieliczka. And yeah, and I fell in love when I was five.
0: But why this, not other sports?
2: I don't know. It just happened to me.
0: I have to say, I never interviewed a chess grandmaster, so what would be the proper question? What's your favorite chess move?
2: Yeah, it depends on various factors. Because chess in principle is a drawn game. There is no good opening. I mean, like, the best objectively opening. And in general, these days, people tend to play some bullshit, basically, like, with white. White is slightly better because he's the first to move, and avoiding the mainstream is the most efficient strategy, yeah, because these days, everyone is so up, you know, like, working with engines, and getting, you know, someone to play his own is, like, already an achievement, yeah, because it's, people are, of course, way, way inferior to engines, and once they have to play, you know, on their own, rather than playing memorized moves, you know, so there is no good move.
0: And playing with the computer? Would you say yes, or would you say no?
2: I'm using computer a lot, but I'm not playing it because there is no point, absolutely no chance.
0: How was playing with Magnus? That was what, 2 years ago? No.
2: Played tens of games against Magnus when I played him first, 12 years ago. Yeah, I was scared, basically, because he was like a fresh world champion. So one could say, you know, I lost psychologically even before the game started, but I've played basically anyone.
0: Who's someone in the chess world.
2: Yeah, and I have won basically against everyone. You get used to it.
0: Is it a small world when we talk about grandmasters of chess? I mean, I know that apart from Poland, there is what, China, US. Yeah. Are you guys friends, or are you guys...
2: Yeah, I mean, it depends, yeah, like India and Uzbekistan are, you know, kind of the countries now where there's a real chess boom, and one can say in production of grandmasters. Yeah, I'm used to playing top players, you know, which means, yeah, I often see the same faces. Overall, there are thousands of grandmasters, way too many.
0: I heard that from Łukasz Turlej, Secretary General of Polish Chess Association, that the sport is actually quite popular in Poland.
2: Yes.
0: Would you say that based on your experience, on your fans and on your surrounding?
2: It is sort of popular. The thing is, it's very difficult, you know, to sell it media, because to understand the game, it takes some time, actually. And even if you spend time, you know, training chess, you still may not understand what's going on. Football, for instance, that's a very easy game. Like, even if you don't know the rules, you can just watch the match for, you know, 2 minutes and get most of them right. Chess is difficult. And yeah, and it's not really, you know, like a media sport. Yeah, that's changing a bit, but again, you know, you

0: always have to must play chess in order to understand anything, you know.
1: Do you have a quote-unquote normal life other than being the grandmaster?
0: Playing chess is lifestyle basically, mm-hmm. So in that regard we can talk about normal life, but it's a good way of living, I guess. Of course you have absolutely no chance against engineer, because engine calculates like thousands, if not millions of positions per second, and human can really calculate one position per second, yeah? but I mean, I guess it will also happen like in normal life eventually, yeah? When an AI, you know, will get better and be just more efficient in almost everything, yeah, compared to human, yeah? Because being human kind of means that you are inferior in some ways, yeah? Because you have emotions, you know, you are not a calculator, yeah? You are, you know, protein beings. That's an issue.
1: So just finally, your calendar for the rest of 2026 or maybe even onwards, how far do you plan when you're a chess grandmaster?
0: It's not 100% fixed calendar, but yeah, we're playing Uzbekistan, for instance. I will play in Saudi Arabia, possibly twice this year.
1: So things you will
0: got,
1: be happening.
0: You got to travel, you know? Not as much as they do in tennis, but still.
1: Thank you very much.
0: Thanks.
2: Tell the readers of life how it feels and to be a girl among all those men.
3: I don't mind it. Chess isn't always competitive. Chess can also be beautiful.
1: And those sounds that you're hearing come from something not many people would probably guess, chess. It's a chess board.
4: Łukasz Turlej, Secretary General of the International Chess Federation.
1: The difference between rapid and blitz, they are both fast.
4: The most well-known, I think, from the history is classical chess. So players thinking for a long time, sometimes 10, 15, 20 minutes, but they are not thinking only about one move, but they are thinking about the whole plan, a couple moves ahead. But rapid and blitz, this is what is last year's very interesting, not only for chess, player chess fans, but for the fans of sport. The moves are happening fast, sometimes the mistakes are happening as well, because with less time for thinking, it's easier to make a mistake. And this is something that supporters of any kind of sports are looking for. The mistakes, one person is in front and another. So this is why these games are so interesting.
1: So what are we talking about, a minute, 2 minutes, three?
4: For the whole game, they are having 3 minutes each.
1: So they go like this?
4: Yes. The best players are able to play even 3 moves per second. This is something very special.
1: So it can be almost like nanoseconds. What do I need? I don't know. Do I need 7 coffees and be like super alert?
4: No, but all the players are having their special way to concentrate before the game, because sometimes a split of a second is deciding whether I'm winning the game or losing.
1: Where's the Olympics?
4: yes, there are some scientists some checking, and the reaction of a chess player. There is a stereotype. The chess reaction.
1: Yes.
4: Which means that you are very, very slow.
1: Yes.
4: This is absolutely not true. When you are looking through all the sports, only people in the Formula One are having faster reaction from getting the new information, analyzing and making your own move.
1: Wow.
4: If you're thinking about the football, for example, they are getting the ball, looking around where are my friends, and it's almost a couple of seconds.
1: Yes.
4: In chess, it can be split of a second, and the move is very, very good.
1: I always thought that chess is, it's not even that you have to be very intelligent, but I guess you have to, I don't know, like math, physics, and be intelligent, and everything else in between?
4: This is another stereotype. Some people who are doing well in maths, for example, on average, maybe they have a better start, but this is the game for everyone. And what we are also promoting in Poland, but also worldwide, is education through chess in school, with the goal to build a set of skills, analytical skills, strategical thinking. There is this rule.
1: That's really what's at the bottom of it, right? You have to kind of calculate with a cool head.
4: You have to calculate, but also when you are seeing a good move, it's better not to play it immediately. Look, maybe you have something better. So many things that especially young kids are learning through the game of chess is something that is very useful in life, in professional life, in private life. So this is something that the social tool which chess is coming to be.
1: So there is a program of chess at schools?
4: Yes, in many countries it's...
1: voluntary, obligatory, which
4: in,
1: grades?
4: In Poland, in the educational bill, there is an opportunity for schools to have chess or programming as this additional tool to help kids in the first to third class. So it's 7 to 10 years old. And in some cities, the programs are running, for example, the cities of Katowice, Krakow, Gliwice, pizza. With the involvement of the mayors of the city, they are seeing this as an investment in the education of kids from their cities.
1: So based on your experience, you've been involved in chess in Poland for many, many years. Are kids inclined to learn chess, or you have to, quote-unquote,

0: sell it to them? I mean, I'm sure, you know, popular culture, The Queen's Gambit helped.
1: Of course, the way how chess are being seen these years, especially last 6-7 years, are very, very good for the game of chess. More and more kids are playing, but we have amazing examples. For example, in the Spodek, one of the biggest indoor sport halls in Poland.
0: That's Katowice Silesia.
1: There are tournaments for 1,000, 1,500 kids, and very often organizers have to close the registration way before the day of the tournament, because the biggest indoor venue is too small. And the interest among kids from schools, from clubs, is getting bigger and bigger. In Poland, there are over 100,000 registered players with the rating, and many more playing. 100,000, which is very
0: huge. Is it a lot?
1: Huge
0: in this
1: number.
0: Yes,
1: if you are comparing to registered players in at least in other sport in Poland, it's like top three, top four among all the sports.
0: So chess is considered cool in Poland?
1: I think not only in Poland, but when we are looking worldwide, top players are becoming superstars. 10 years ago, I could not imagine 200, 300 people waiting with the chess board, with some posters, looking for an autograph, looking for a moment to touch the idol. And this is happening during the whole day for a couple hours. People are standing, waiting, and sometimes people are waiting 1, 2, 3 hours because you want to meet this one player.
0: How long would it take to learn how to play chess? Or is it a lifetime venture? Is there something like a set of moves that a computer or somebody would know?
1: It's very easy to learn the game. It looks complicated from the first moment, but there are so many tutorials, both you can find on YouTube. There are many tutorials free of charge, but also there are many courses. Like, we are buying some application, paying a couple dollars to learn English.
0: So we can do it with chess as well.
1: Yes, some simple puzzles, simple tactics, but also courses for beginners, showing how the pieces are moving and teaching you how to start the game to have decent chances.
0: So once I learn the basic moves, it's time for the tactics.
1: When you learn the basic moves, we are very often telling to kids that when you're playing a game of chess, you are the general of your army. Or very often we are comparing this to, if you like football, see the chess pieces as your players. So don't put them in one corner, put them around.
0: That's
1: around
0: a
1: the
0: good
1: football
0: one.
1: Pitch or the chess board. There is a book by Kasparov, How Life Imitates Chess, because there are so many similarities.
0: And he would know of all the people.
1: He would know. And kids like to play chess. And even the kids who are having so much energy, they are very often concentrating their energy on the game of chess.
0: I thought that in this day and age, you know, with the computer games, with the internet, TikTok, Instagram, everything is fast, fast, fast. I thought that it would be very difficult to make a child sit down and focus even for 20 seconds.
1: Chess is amazing in this area. Many parents, when they are thinking what kind of activity my kid should be doing, they are finding the game of chess as a kind of problem solver to all these challenges that we just discussed.
0: What about kids with learning challenges? I don't know, dyslexia or something. Anybody can
1: Play chess. And also for kids with certain challenges, for example, autistic spectrum disorder, kids can use the skills that they are having to become better player. And sometimes certain set of skills is helpful for kids, and they can become better player because of what the nature gave them.
2: Super Rapid and Blitz, Poland 2026.
0: This is another year that the Super Rapid and Blitz event is happening. Is Poland a chess powerhouse?
1: Yes, Poland is a chess powerhouse, at least in Europe. We see that when you are looking at geopolitics, top countries in the world, US, India, China, they are very strong in chess. So there are investments going to top chess players. India is a perfect example. Every time when a top player is having very good result, Prime Minister Modi is meeting, is congratulating. Chess is becoming the top sport, not Olympic sport yet, but top officials are following, congratulating. Uzbekistan is also chess powerhouse, where there's a special program created many years ago, and now young players are becoming the hero of the nation. And about Poland, we have Jan Krzysztof Duda.
0: Yes, because
1: player.
0: I'm thinking, when I go out to the streets of Warsaw and I ask chess, I think instantaneously the response would be Jan Krzysztof Duda.
1: Yes, Jan Krzysztof Duda is a outside global star. When he's playing in Poland, everyone wants to have some autograph of his, but also when he's going abroad, he's kind of ambassador.
0: Can we say that he's making a living of it at this point? Can you make a living when you were at that level? Can you make a living of it, like golf players, Tiger Woods, or other NBA Gortat?
1: When he won this event a couple years ago, he got for 5 days of play $40,000.
0: So there is

0: on in chess at the top level.
1: There is money in chess for the World Championship title. You're fighting in the match with the prize pool of 2.5 million euros.
0: But he's not the only one.
1: He's not the only one. We have plenty of very young players who are seeing their career with chess. I can just name Patrick Cieślak, almost grandmaster, world champion under 14. Jakub Siman, world champion under 16. They are developing their career, but it's very important that both from the public sector and private sector, there's an institutional help, because chess at the beginning, it's very, very cheap to enter. But then there are tournaments, Brazil, Singapore, you have to fly there. You have to stay with your coach for 9-11 days. So we are trying to support our players, but also we are looking forward for more institutional help for this amazing player.
0: So it looks like 2026 is a good for Poland in many dimensions, including the one involving you. You are running.
1: Yes, in 2025, Polish ladies became a European team champions, which was an amazing result after 20 years. They repeated this amazing result. So we are very proud of our team. We are trying to build the institutional position of Polish chess in international chess, in international structures. I'll be running for the position of the president of European Chess Union, which is only, I think, possible because of what we are doing here in Poland, what we are doing internationally in the last couple of years. And I hope with the help of many, many involved people, we'll be able to do way more in the upcoming years, both in Poland and in Europe.
0: And when will we know whether your bid
1: July,
0: is successful?
1: This year.
0: All right, we'll be keeping fingers crossed. Łukasz Turlej, thank you very much.
1: Thank you.
2: Genius and madness. There's no player in the world as gifted as you are.
3: There is one player that scares me.

0: I supposed to go to Russia for what I want?
1: Michael Khodorkovsky. I'm executive director of the Grand Chess Tour, a nonprofit organization outreaching to many educational topics. That the reason of Grand Chess Tour to bring awareness to entire world community that chess as a sport brings many educational benefits to youngsters.
2: Like what?
1: First of all, how to think logically, how to think strategically, and how to make decision by himself. Because in chess, making your move, you're making decisions. During our lifetime, we make decisions every day on a daily basis.
2: Yes.
1: And in order to be on the right side and to be positive that you're making the right move, you really need to know not necessarily everything from the book, but from personal experience. Besides, you know, it's skills that always stay with you regardless what you have achieved at the chessboard, but those skills will stay with you during college years, during your work, whether in your own business at some point or for the company that you will be working with, and it stays with you for life.
2: Is there the best moment to pick up chess, or anyone can? Let's say anyone, so you can start when you're, I don't know, 3-4, I'm just coming up with number, and can still pick it up when you're, I don't know, 65, 73?
1: You can pick up at any age, and it's very affordable. You just need chess board and chess pieces. And
2: sometimes you even, I'm sorry, see them in parks.
1: Yes, you can see in parks and some recreational facilities, going to the beach or elsewhere, and you can play. It's a matter of your preferences. Whether you want to compete, then it would require more time that you need to dedicate and passion for competition, or you can learn and play leisurely with your friends, neighbors, family. Now it's even easier because in the past you need a chess club to go. And people were saying, oh, we live in a very small town, not many people who are playing, or somebody lives in rural areas, and in order to go to the club you need to take the train.
2: Mm-hmm.
1: Nowadays, you just go to your computer and you play chess online and you make friends from all over the world.
2: Is it the same as playing face-to-face, no?
1: No, it's different, of course. But you can learn playing online and then you can one day dedicate, let's say, some weekend going to the chess club and play with your schoolmates or friends that you actually already have online. You can say, hey guys, how about we will meet the chess club? And you go and you play in the club and you meet them in person, and you might like those guys and you will stay in touch with them.
0: Tell the readers of life how it feels and to be a girl among all those men

0: I don't mind it. Chess isn't always competitive. Chess can also be beautiful.
1: How difficult, or maybe easy, is it these days to quote-unquote sell chess, to promote it? I mean, everybody knows Garry Kasparov. Many people know Magnus. Many people have seen the Queen's Gambit. Does it make it easier or not necessarily to make chess, you know, cool?
2: As a matter of fact, chess right now, I believe, has a momentum because of different movies and different musical and more attention through these online streams. And yes, the legendary names like Garry Kasparov or Judit Polgar certainly will stay with new generation as well, especially that they're very active to promote sport of chess. And at the same time, there are new stars like Magnus Carlsen, Gukesh from India, right now Sindara from Uzbekistan. As you can see, it was kind of before chess could be considered as elite sport, that it's it had some aura of exclusivity, right? Now, again, going back to online play, on ability to listen and view streamers and view, watch games wherever you are. You just go on right channels and you hear commentaries, live commentaries, you see the games basically instantly.
1: Yes, it makes it much easier.
2: You are not waiting for magazine to come with commentary of Grandmaster who will be explaining, because you already heard this right now. So times have changed. Technology makes it more accessible, and that's why more and more youngsters like to play chess. More and more professionals in different fields like to play chess. It became already sort of household game. If before it was just at home and kid could play with grandma, right? Or grandpa, now the field is open all over the world. You can choose your opponent within seconds. Poland historically was one of the best in the world.
3: My name is Keti Tsatsalashvili. I'm from Georgia, living in Poland, and I'm here for Superbet Foundation.
1: You are a chess influencer? Can we say that?
3: Okay, that's possible. I'm a chess player. I used to play chess professionally, a woman grandmaster, and I have won world youth championships. But now I changed my profile and I'm not playing that actively anymore. I just decided to study the university, and it is not possible to study and to do the professional chess.
1: So you would be the best person to ask, what has learning to play chess given you?
3: Oh, patience. Memory skills, analyzing skills. I had no idea about that. Before I started my university, then I would not understand why other students couldn't remember the topic that we were talking earlier.
1: You've been observing Polish chess scene.
3: Yeah, as much as I understand. Yeah.
1: So when I go out to the streets and ask someone about chess in Poland, they would instantaneously, I think, say Jan Krzysztof Duda.
3: Yes, he's very famous. I have seen him at his peak times when he was won several top tournaments. And then here in Poland, we would have to hire people to guard him, to go through. Now, he decided to play more online chess tournaments rather than the over-the-board chess tournaments, but I think he's still very popular.
1: But online is becoming probably more and more popular.
3: It helps chess. It helps a lot of people to be connected. But we do have huge problem with online chess, which is cheating. Basically, you can't control.
1: Did you see the Queen's Gambit?
3: Of course.
1: How true is it?
3: It is. It is. And in one character, Beth Harmon, you can find a lot of chess players. So it is. I love that show.
1: Thank you very much.
3: Thank you.
1: And that special chess report brings us to the end of this edition of Offside, the program in which we looked at the development of chess in this country. I'm leaving you now with Polish music collaboration of Kaja and Aiden Reichel called Po Co or Why. I'm Danuta Isler. 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

0: Hello, I'm Agnieszka Bielawska, welcoming you to Warsaw Review, our regular rundown of some of the top stories of the passing week in Poland. Coming up, presidents of Poland and Ukraine called their Ankara meeting constructive.
1: One thing is certain, and it doesn't change for Ukraine and for Poland alike. The Russian Federation remains the main threat.
0: Poland commemorated the 85th anniversary of the Jedwabne massacre.
2: Jedwabne was the exception, not the rule in occupied Poland, because most Poles were decent, God-fearing people who refused to abandon the moral commandments that distinguish right from wrong.
0: NATO to invest billions in strategic pipelines to Poland.
3: I'm happy to announce that allies are taking a historic step to enhance NATO's fuel supply chain, including pipelines towards the eastern part of the alliance.
0: The presidents of Poland and Ukraine say they held a constructive meeting in Ankara, though old disputes over history remain unsolved. There was more diplomacy on the sidelines of the NATO summit involving the United States. A report by Agnieszka Łaszczuk.
1: Poland and Ukraine say they see eye to eye on the threats facing their security and independence. That's the message from Polish President Karol Nawrocki after an hour-long meeting with Ukrainian President Volodymyr Zelensky on the sidelines of the NATO summit in Ankara, which concluded on Wednesday. Nawrocki called the talks constructive, though the two sides failed to resolve their dispute over historical issues. One thing is certain, and it doesn't change for Ukraine and for Poland alike. The Russian Federation remains the main threat. That's the